Amazing conversation today. We having a good one today, y'all. We talking about the diaspora war. The separation of our blackness, our identity, separating from each other. Who's qualified to have the conversation with our community about the things that's impacting our community? Because we want to talk about, you know, actor Da Vinci. He played in BMF. He said a few things. We talked about it on the lunch break. He says, America has pushed its society, has taught its society to be lazy. To be, what did he say? Did he say incompetent? Work ethic is just bad and poor. And it created a very, very interesting conversation. People was offended by the things he said. Because, not because they saying, I didn't hear anybody say the things that he said was not true. But what I heard people say is because, you know, we're offended because of the separation. As if he said, like, you know, I'm not one of those blacks or something like that. The separation. And it's a fair conversation, right? Because I've seen it. I've heard it. I've heard Caribbean people say, oh, you know, I'm not like the American blacks or so forth. And as a Caribbean person myself, I don't subscribe to that thought process. I don't agree with it. Da Vinci also said he didn't agree with it as well. And him highlighting how he grew up different with Haitian parents, I think people took that as he was separating himself. I more so feel like he was identifying that, hey, I had a different cultural upbringing. So the way culturally Americans may have done things was a little bit different in the household, even though I was born in New York. So we talking about this, y'all. We get real offended. We get so offended that we don't get to work. We've separated ourselves by religion, color, class, ethnicity, by if you're a migrant or American, even by neighborhoods. To some point, we kill each other over it. And, you know, we had a real good conversation today. We were talking about, you know, who is qualified to have this conversation? Who's qualified to have it then? Since, you know, we feel a way when a certain, whether it's a Caribbean or, you know, African or whatever. And yes, there is a sector of folks that just be like, I'm not like one of those blacks. But here's the thing, right? Here's the thing. Even in America, and Shannon, I agree with Shannon 1,000%. I refuse to let people just say, oh, all of these people is not terrible from the north side. There are amazing people from the north side of Milwaukee. 100%. 101,000%. And I'm saying to those amazing people from the north side of Milwaukee, the rest of the community needs you. Because, as we know,

0: systemically, our community has been subjected to very unfortunate circumstances that has set us back. So, the amazing people in the north side of Milwaukee or beyond, my question that I wanted to go further with Shannon was, and caller, we'll get to you in a second, don't hang up. My question is like, okay, these amazing people, and it's great people doing work. It's great organizations doing work. Great organizations that need more support. Amazing organizations that need more support. Metcalf Park doing amazing things. Missing Link, Missing Pieces doing amazing things. Farina Brooks and her team is doing amazing things. But how do we have this conversation without us being offended and saying, okay, you know what? Let's get together as a community. Let's really do this. Let's stop separating each other because somebody may have said, like, you know, when I... And here's the funny part, right? Usually the things and examples I heard from a Caribbean people is like, oh, you know, culturally we grew up a little bit more like talking to our neighbors, building with our neighbors. People could discipline you if they could discipline you if you were acting up, get you right on track. And then you hear Miss Curley say, that's how it used to be in this country. So it's not like something foreign is being talked about. It's a way that the community used to operate. We used to know each other. We used to lean on one another. Now we don't even know the person we live upstairs from or beneath. Next door, we don't know them. I even said myself, I don't know everybody by name that lives on my block. We have created so many silos amongst our community. We got the homie Marcus online. Let's go talk to Marcus. How you feeling? Talk to us. Welcome to the lunch break. Extendo.
1: Thanks for having me. Thanks for having me, Ray. I've been listening, and I don't understand what the huge uproar is based on his comments. And I know you've been asking who's qualified to talk about this. And it's like everyone is qualified to talk about it. This is America. We do have the right to free speech. Just because the young brother gave his opinion, why do we have to do that? Like, who determined that he was talking about Black America?
0: That's what I was trying to figure out.
1: Why we are? I don't understand where that narrative came into this young brother sharing his experience of he is an American, he was born here, family's from Haitian descent. Just gave a little bit of his background, and then we crucify them for it. But it's us. We do it to each other. The same thing that you're talking about, we do this to each other all the time. Break each other down versus trying to understand what the brother was talking about and build everybody up at the same time.
0: Yep, 100%.
1: I came from that, right? I'm an 80s baby. I came from the block. Born, I was raised on 25th Capitol. You had Mama Nita next door. You had the Langers over here, the Jacobs over here, the Henrys, we all was at everybody's houses. Everybody could discipline you. You had to be inside before the street lights was on. All those things, it was definitely a community, and it is very far from that currently. I do have my own, you know, thoughts and processes, but I think it's an overall bigger problem here with certain systemic things that have occurred. But, yeah, I don't understand why they get on this brother like that, though.
0: Yeah, because so what it sounds like people are saying because of the context of which they were talking, right? First, they were just talking about UK actors taking American roles. And I think what happened is because they started to talk about specific Black films or shows, i.e. whether it be whatever the Spencer joint was, All American, or the Snowfall, you know, or they reference Idris Elba.
1: Yeah, Snowfall.
0: You know what
1: Idris,
0: I mean?
1: Yeah, Idris.
0: So I think people were saying like, okay, you're talking about Black specific things, and then, you know, he says no shot, but he's like, y'all American. So I think that statement made it as if he was separating himself from the American experience, which I could understand if people just hear that, right? And be like, well, what you mean, y'all American? Because technically, like, not even technically, he's literally born in New York, so he's an American, right? But what I thought he was doing was saying, like, as Americans, you know, it's a little bit different from how my Haitian parents went about things. But that's why I feel like the conversation went a little bit derailed. But I am trying to ask our community, like, okay, let's take in our emotions out of it and the separation out of it. Is what he said, does it have some truth?
1: Absolutely, it's true. I mean, America has promoted laziness. I think I heard you say it earlier, even just with, you know, the introduction of the internet. You know, even these days, kids on the tablet. I heard you guys talk about, you know, work from home. But even in the sense of being of raising, you know, actual children, you know, make their own lunches, have chores, do your own things, creating a work ethic at home. I think that's more so what he was kind of hitting on with his home and being raised by. And that's not just a Haitian thing. That's, you know, that's culture to everyone. But what we do see is we got to be honest about it. We see kids on their tablets all the time. Mm-hmm. You know what I mean? It's tablets. They got phones. Even you know, gameplay or, you know, playing games, it's on the internet. It's not like you got to go ride your bike to your friend's house to play the N64 and go now. No, you have to actually, you can just get online at home and sit there all day and play with, you know, thousands or millions of people. It does promote staying in the house versus back in those days, we were outside the house, you know, moving around. And it does promote a certain level of sedentary lifestyle that does make you, you know, lazy. So if he's stating just that piece, has America promoted that? Absolutely, I agree.
0: Yeah. Man, appreciate you, Brother Marcus. Thank you for calling in. When we come back, y'all, we'll get to the next caller right here on the award-winning 101.7 The Truth. Don't go anywhere.
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0: in 101.7 The Truth, Milwaukee Black Talk, live from the American Family Insurance Studios. It's your boy Ray Nitty, Prince of the City. DJ Brother Z holding us down with the production and sound on the extended lunch break, y'all. We just filling in for Aunt Viv. Aunt Viv will be starting next week, as a matter of fact, if I'm not mistaken, correct? Be getting some Aunt Viv next week, man. Looking forward to that. This is my last week with y'all on the extendo, man, unless I got to fill in or something. But 833-212-1017 is the number to dial. We having a conversation, y'all. When can we have conversation with each other? When can we criticize each other? Without us getting emotional, without us getting in our feelings. Because on the lunch break, we talked about when a father simply asked somebody that was driving reckless, like, hey, man, slow down, I got kids in here. And that father was shot in the face and killed in front of his kids. Same for another mother that was driving on Capitol. So when can we talk to each other? When can we start saying enough is enough? When is it tolerable? Who is the right messenger to deliver that message so we don't get offended? So it's delivered in a palatable way that our community can start to, you know, respond differently. Let's go talk to Miss Charlotte. Miss Charlotte, how you doing?
1: I'm doing well, thank you. I have to preface this conversation by saying I'm a New Yorker and I'm from a Trinity background.
0: Oh!
1: And the one thing I'd like to say is that we have to stop acting like Black Americans of one monolith perspective, because we're not. And Al said a thing earlier that we can recognize racism and everything like that, but we cannot help people that don't want to help themselves. You can't do much for a person that has no ambition to do something for themselves. And in my household and culturally, education was supreme. It was a central focus of existence, was getting an education. And one time I got a bad report card and my father said, well, if you want to keep doing that, learn how to wash windows. And that snapped me right out of it. There are cultural differences. But I will finish with saying this. The one thing plaguing the Black community is Black men killing each other. That's really the biggest, problem we have right now. What makes you so angry, like you just pointed out, that a road rage it should make you shoot somebody in the face? That Black woman on Capitol Hill, she got shot in the face in front of her son.
0: Mm-hmm.
1: What makes you want to be like that? And it makes it so people don't want to shop in Black neighborhoods. People are terrified of being caught in crossfires. We have to address the reality of our situation. And I'll say this, too. I volunteer at a daycare, and I volunteered in daycares for 20 years, even when I worked. So I'm simultaneously trying to solve the problems, but you have to realize that people don't want to help themselves. I got women in a daycare that have 8 children by 4 different men. It isn't the age of birth control. If you don't want 8 children, you don't really have to have 8 children.
0: Appreciate you, Miss Charlotte, for calling in. I agree. I agree with a lot of what folks are saying. But what I'm also hearing is, like, we are content with just saying, like, and please correct me if I'm wrong. I'm never above being corrected. When we're done with this, we're going to go talk to Rebecca in 1 second here. But what I don't hear is us saying, like, I'm hearing us give up on the community. I'm hearing us give up on the village. I'm hearing us say, you know what? It's over. There's nothing else we could do. That's what I feel like I'm hearing. We can't criticize each other. We can't do anything. We can't, because you go tell somebody, hey, you shouldn't talk to that baby like that. You

0: killed. You shouldn't cuss that baby out like this in the grocery store. You could get killed. Oh, don't dump this. Don't throw your garbage out the window. You could get shot. Who can speak to us when we can't even speak to ourselves? We just talked about the generational difference. And that's what I felt like he was saying. The generations are different. It's more, even if we just want to take the word lazy out of it, humans are naturally way more just disrespectful. No respect for our elders at all. Whether that's white, black, Puerto Rican, like it's just a generational gap right now and everybody is being disrespectful. Society has pushed this narrative, this culture of like, I'm only for myself. I'm only caring about me and mine. Let's go talk to Rebecca. Rebecca, how you doing?
1: I'm doing well. I'm enjoying the show. I pray all is well with everyone that can hear my voice.
0: Thank you. Pray all is well with you as well, Rebecca.
1: Thank you. Thank you so much. Yes, I hate to come at it from this angle, but this is my honest to God true belief. I am an associate reverend at the St. Mark African Methodist Episcopal Church on Atkinson in Milwaukee. I am brand new to this area. I didn't get here till the end of March from Georgia, the dirty South. And to answer, and I grew up the first 20 years of my life in the D, Detroit, but I was born in the only country that's accepted in the Caribbean islands. So put that all together to get to your question.
0: What country was that? Just to educate our listeners.
1: Guyana.
0: There we go. Guyana.
1: Guyana, yes. But I have only 13 years in Guyana. So the core of my life from 14 to my mid-30s is Detroit, and then, of course, the last 29 years in Georgia, and here I am in Milwaukee, where I'm serving the people of Milwaukee. And you say, who could talk to our people? Whomever God lays on their heart to talk to us and our people. I stopped on my way to church yesterday morning at the corner of Atkinson 43 and said to my homeless group that I see every Sunday morning as I go to church, won't you come down, walk down to St. Mark? We're serving a whole meal after the service. You don't even have to come to the service. Come down at 11:30. We got soul food luncheon. You know, didn't nobody come, but somebody got to start. If the Lord is telling you and you can't get it out of you, you are compelled to do this thing that you've been debating, do it. Mm-hmm. You know, if our leaders that painted the way for us didn't take a chance on losing their lives, who would have spoken for us?
0: Mm-hmm.
1: You know, sometimes we may have to approach the person by declaring our title so they know where our statement is coming from, where our interceding is coming from. But I say, come back to the church. And St. Mark, we haven't given up on our folks. Mm-hmm. We haven't given up on our folks, and we're not going to give up on our folks. As long as God don't give up on us, which he wants, we're not going to give up on our communities.
0: Mm-hmm. Appreciate you, Rebecca, thank you for calling in, and thank you for the work that you're doing as well. And those are the stories that I'm talking about right there. The Rebecca stories. Because somebody is out there doing the work, so I refuse to believe that we just get offended. We're going to talk to the caller in a second after this. I refuse to believe that we just accept things to be who they are, and then we just go into an offensive state. Like, you separating yourself from, I don't think he was separate. He was identifying and saying, hey, I grew up a little bit different. And here in America, now he separated himself because he is American. So that's why I

0: Let's go talk to the caller. Do we got time to talk to the caller? Take it after the break. When we come back after the break, y'all, we're going to talk to the caller right here on the award-winning 101.7 The Truth.
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0: Family Insurance Studios. It's your boy Ray Nitty, Prince of the City. DJ Brother Z holding us down with the production and sound, man. We having a real good conversation today. I'm really enjoying this conversation. I'm having this real good conversation, man. Accountability in the black community is what I feel like this is heading towards. We're going to talk to the caller in a second. Accountability in the black community. We talking about Brother Da Vinci, who said some things and it sent black communities everywhere into an uproar. Because they felt like his remarks were him distancing himself from the black American community because he has Haitian parents, even though he was born in New York, you know. And, you know, feeling as if they were feeling as if, you know, people took it as he was saying black Americans are lazy and incompetent and so forth. When I saw society, he was saying society, America as a whole, has taught its citizens to be dependent on these things that limit our ability to critically think. Let's go talk to the caller. The caller, how you doing, man? You live on 101.7 The Truth.
1: I am doing awesome. And accountability for the words that have meaning

0: and being factual when you speak is where I'm going to go with this.
1: Okay.
0: Marcus Garvey, when he talked about black people all over this planet coming together, everything that I'm hearing from that conversation, because he actually did speak in the context of discussing black actors. And I'm sure you personally know Jacob Lattimore, who is probably the hardest working actor in show business. Probably who works probably harder than him, who was not raised outside of America. Michael B. Jordan has grinded for almost 20 years, Roger P. Henson, and I could go on and on and on and on, and go back to Sidney Poitier. And many people like Harry Belafonte, like yourself, might have been born in one part of these Americas. You understand what I'm saying, Ray? And it all reeks, this whole conversation, calling for the caller, reeks in Willie Lynch's, and where I have to divide by skin color, height, with Malcolm, and the other conversation where it's been shot in the same city, where they, if I'm from a certain block, I've got to represent that block right on. And so all of this reeks of Willie Lynch's. And for me, if you open your mouth and say black American actor and you separate yourself from that when you are an American citizen, first of all, you stated a non-fact. You're an American. Your parents are from somewhere else. And I wonder what the connection that's what we don't know that DaVinci had. How often has he been to Haiti? I have Haitian children who have never been to the island of Haiti, but they are very versed in the fact that Haiti was probably the first of the Americas to be free, and where to assign a little bit sure won a war, which should be a source of pride for black people all over the planet.
1: Carla, I think we just lost you. The phone was going in and out, but I think we got the gist of what you were saying. Thank you for calling in. It was just a little hard to hear you. I think the call just officially dropped. But from what I feel like I gathered is the caller was saying, you know, this was about the separation in the Willie Lynch theory. That separated us. I think that's what we was talking about earlier. That's what we were getting at earlier. We have been separated. We have been taught to hate ourselves so much. Taught to not trust ourselves so much that we can't even communicate with each other. We can't have real, like, thoughtful conversations without folks being offended and taking it personal. Now, if he says some other questionable things in the past, I haven't looked into that stuff. We're just talking about this conversation right here. And I guess my question is 414, here I am again, 833-212-1017 is the number to dial. I didn't gave my number out about 15 times.
2: Might as well finish it. 414-306.
1: Right. You know? My question is, here's my question, which probably leads to other questions. We say Willie Lynching, we say all of these things that separate us. If we peel back our emotions, is the things that were said true? Do we believe America, I ain't talking about just black Americans, do we believe that America, this country, is pushing its citizens to a more dependable lifestyle, whether that be dependent on AI, whether that be dependent on, you know, Google to make things fast for us. And they were saying things like efficiency, but I don't view it as efficiency. I thought what I

0: saw, they were saying is efficient was just about getting things fast, quicker. And what do we sacrifice in the road to getting everything fast? And I remember, I'm sitting here remembering this quote. I'm almost sure I'm going to say it wrong, but it was Denzel Washington. He says, "What is the responsibility of media?" Because media, everybody wants to just be fast, get it fast, be the first to get this done, be the first to get the story out. But at what cost? At what cost? You rush to go do something, and then what? Now we're just doing sloppy journalism, putting out false information, bad information that we can't take back because we put it out there. What is the cost to society by speeding everything up and not just taking a little bit of time to slow down for a second and be like, okay, what are we doing here? What is the conversation? It's a couple things I want us to get into, right? I want us to get into, and this was sent to me. Amanda sent this to me. Definitions and the differences, right? And we're going to talk about race. Okay? We're going to talk about ethnicity. And we're going to talk about nationality because it's different things. Okay? Let's go read some of the comments, y'all, in the chat. We got Brother RC says, "No such thing as distancing yourself in the black community. We are everywhere distancing from bad people in general." Okay. Abstract Noir says, "I think this his comment around America's being lazy was pretty lazy because most Western countries are big on technology. Even China, Japan, the technology is huge there." And let's just go back to what he says. He says America is pushing its citizens towards this. Do we not agree with that? Let's start there. Do we agree with where this country is pushing its citizens to? Whether you black, whether you white, whether you whatever, you are American citizen. Do we agree that this country is pushing its citizens into a more dependent state? Whether that's from the microwave being faster, whether that's, you know, how fast are they growing our food and making our food bigger, but injecting it with all of these things. Do we think that this country is pushing us to this state, making us more dependent on these things, speeding life up so fast that we don't got no choice to keep up other than use AI? And at what cost? Social media, cell phones, text me. We don't even talk on the phones no more. We text each other. So now so many conversations get misconstrued because what? We just texting everything in the way that we feel through the phone. Human interaction is becoming less common. Yeah, you'll go see somebody out, whatever. But because we're communicating via Instagram, Facebook, all these platforms. And I'm going to say the younger generation, they are not really having genuine human interactions with each other. They don't know how to communicate to each other. They don't know how to talk to each other. Talking in damn emojis. Somebody in chat said, "At one turn, people praise technology because it helps us do things in a minimum amount of time. Then you got another where people saying it makes us lazy. Do what you want to work harder or do what you want to." I agree. That's a very true statement. Both could be true, though. Both could absolutely be true. We could be working harder and faster and technology and everybody is embracing it. But that doesn't mean that it's not making people lazy. You know how many people, how many AI scripts or whatever I've seen people put out or sent to me, and they didn't even take the time to read the actual thing that AI sent out for them? That is what we're talking about. Those little things that seem like nothing. That's what we're talking about. Them little adjustments. Oh, I don't even got to read this because AI did it. But AI had you interviewing a whole damn white woman when you sitting in front of a black man. Trust me, I've seen it. 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

0: We having this conversation, all right? We having this conversation. About separation, y'all, of blackness, black culture, groups of black people, whether it be Caribbean, light skin, dark skin, rich, poor, middle class, Jehovah Witness, Baptist, Christian, so many separation. So much separation in our communities. 833-212-1017. Let's have a conversation about it. Let's have a conversation about it. Because, you know, I'm seeing the uproar. I'm seeing the uproar of people feeling a way. But I'm sitting here as somebody who has literally experienced black Americans separating me from the black American conversation because I was born in the Virgin Islands. And because what I'm saying, I can't understand exactly what the black American experience is because I moved here when I was 14, 15. As if I'm not sitting here living in the same black experience. I understand culturally some things may be different. I could understand that. We got some comments, y'all. It says, it was talking about the work smarter and so forth. And it said, we can't ignore that there is a diaspora or going on a diaspora war, I'm assuming is what they were supposed to say, going on. I've never heard this stuff in person, but I've seen it on the internet where black immigrants say that African-American people have no culture. I've seen that. And they say, and that we don't know where we come from. I've seen that as well. I've heard folks say that as well. All right? It says, but if I apply the same logic that they use against black American people, if I went to any of the Caribbean islands and asked them where they come from, they're probably going to look at me crazy. Brother RC says, I don't think any modern middle class or lower society is getting better. AI is going to hit worldwide when it comes to possibly putting people out of work or in low wage situations. All right. Let's talk about that comment right there. Let's talk about the comment. It says, if you apply the same logic that they use against black Americans people, if I went to any of the Caribbean islands and asked them where they come from, they're probably going to look at me crazy. You should try it out. But you ask a black American that, do they know where they come from, right? Not criticizing them for not knowing, you know. Black Americans will be like, I ain't African. I ain't come from Africa. And rightfully so. Those that want to say that, they can say that. But it's okay when black Americans distance themselves and say, I'm American. I ain't no African booty scratcher. It's all fun and games. It's culturally recognize that is the immigrant joke, whether you're from Africa or not, that you separate yourselves by identifying folks as African booty scratchers. Let's go talk to Ali. Ali on the line. How you doing, Ali? Welcome to the lunch break.
1: Well, thank you so much. So answer your question about AI, of course, we all know that unless you proofread AI, it is not accurate. But I also think that if you rely on anything, whether it's AI, Google, anything that's not human, you're getting less quality work. That is just my my opinion. It also about all the young people not being able to communicate, all the workforce replacing live people with machinery. To some, it is better, and especially for the younger, they are accustomed to non-human interaction. Mm-hmm. As we, the older, I'm in my early senior years, we're accustomed to human interaction. And sometimes, some of us are not tech-savvy enough to go with where technology in this country is pushing us. Mm-hmm. Some of us are left behind. Mm-hmm. So I just think the better quality, of course, I'm going to tell you, I think the better quality is back to when you could call somebody, mm-hmm. and then therefore your ideas and your comments and suggestions and interaction is not mistaken, where there, as you said earlier, misconstrued.
0: Mm-hmm.
1: Mm-hmm. And sometimes as far as ethnicity, nationality, race, all of that, I feel that you can overlook the ugly duckling story. The ugly duckling wasn't even a duckling, but the ugly duckling grew up amongst the ducklings.
0: Mm-hmm.
1: So therefore, you plant us, human beings, we tend to become where you plant us. We grow there, and we grow in that way of mm-hmm. our society. So I feel like too much is put on ethnicity, too much is put on race. I do take some weight from culture, depending on how far separated we are from our ancestry. And then you have the brand new who were just born here like yourselves. Maybe your parents weren't, I'm not sure. But you have the brand new who were just born here from parents who were born somewhere else.
0: Mm-hmm.
1: And so like when my children say, we are African Americans, they're like, what? Even my name, Ali, I am just placed in Egypt and Iran and the Muslim community and so on and so forth.
0: Mm-hmm. Yep. Thank you.
1: And back to that actor. Maybe you can invite him to your show and ask him to explain himself what he thought.
0: Yeah, I would love if we could get him on here. Thank you, Ali, for calling in. I would love to get him on here and explain it. And I feel like it's so much noise around it now. I don't think nobody really wants to hear what he had to say. Because I thought he explained himself pretty clear. But there was a part in the interview where he was talking about, you know, in conversation, like, you know, people receives words differently. How somebody processes a word or somebody's definition of a word may be extremely different from how somebody else's is looking at a word, right? And I say that because looking at the conversation that Cam Newton and Da Vinci had, right? They were stuck on this word efficient, and how Cam was using the word efficient and how Da Vinci was using the word. It was more so Cam was talking about, we want things faster, not more efficient, because efficient is a little bit, it's a little bit more than just saying, oh, we did something faster. And what Cam was talking about was faster. He was like, yo, if we practice for 2 minutes and win a championship, but tell me who is. Who's practicing for 2 minutes and winning a championship? Because if that was possible, trust me, they would do it. So I didn't like that as an example, because who is practicing for 2 minutes and winning a championship? Are you really getting better when you practice for 2 minutes? Are you really getting team chemistry?

0: if you practice for 2 minutes. And that's why I don't like hypotheticals, because it doesn't exist. You got no real example to base it off of. You just throwing pie in the sky and saying what if. And that's dangerous, because we have real problems on the ground right now that we got to deal with. So that's how I feel about it. That's how I feel about it. And I, for a fact, like, I've noticed Americans going to other countries, whether it be a Spanish-speaking country or whatever, just noticing Americans out of town and complaining about how things culturally are in a place that they are visiting. Think about that. In Mexico, asking them why y'all don't got regular tasting Sprites here. Because we ain't poisoning our citizens like y'all are in America. Imagine if that was the response. So we have this like entitlement and audacity. You know, like nobody could criticize us, but we could criticize everybody else. But soon as somebody from the outside criticizes us, hold on now. We the ones get to do all the shucking and jiving and complaining around here and criticizing and telling people what they should or should do or what stuff should be. When we come back, y'all, we'll continue the conversation right here on the award-winning 101.7 The Truth.
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8: I'm Chris Jakimic. I served in the United States Air Force, and I deployed 3 times. So in 2017, I was serving as an Air Force First Sergeant. Our motto in that role is, my job is people, everyone is my business.

0: Is that it?
1: I don't know.
0: Sound like steady rocking on. Welcome back, y'all, to the award. This is it, man. Let this jam out, man.

Welcome back to the award-winning 101.7 The Truth. As we begin to rock this hour two with the extended lunch break crew, Ray Nitty, DJ Brother Z holding us down with the production and sound, man. We're having a very, very interesting conversation, very needed conversation, man. And I'm handling it delicately because as a Caribbean brother who was, you know, I was born in the Virgin Islands and moved to Milwaukee in 1998 with this conversation. Like, and it's a frustrating conversation for me because I've seen it so many times. It has impacted me so many times. I've been separated from the conversation so many times, discredited from the conversation so many times, as if the things you were saying weren't true. But because we get so defensive and feel attacked, that we ignore the real truth about things. We ignore the real truth. We had some amazing calls today. But I have yet to hear anybody say anything that he said wasn't true. Which poses a very larger question for me. Why, when, you know, we ignore the truth? Despite how something we said make us feel, if you said something to somebody or highlighted something, and they're like, well, wait a minute, that's not what I said. And that's why communicating with each other is so hard. Willie Lynchin separated us so terribly, so much separated us. We so divided. I don't even think we understand to the magnitude of how much we are divided. So many things divide us, whether you vote or whether you not vote. Even something as simple as that, whether you're a black Democrat or a black Republican, so many things separate us. We never had a chance to come together. Everything after slavery was just separate the black man from the black woman, separate the black man from his religion, separate him from his language, separate him from his sense of identity, separate him from his family, separate them all from everything that they know to be themselves. How do we have a conversation? How do we tell each other things without getting offended? Without putting your life on the line? We can say this right here in this city, that some people won't even intervene in a domestic violence dispute because they are fearful that they will lose their life in trying to do something good in our community. We won't even go knock on our neighbor. You can't, come on, man. You can't knock on a neighbor's door and say, hey, the music is so loud, I gotta wake up in the morning. Because you could get killed. I'm not saying hypothetically. I'm saying this is what actually happened. Not pie in the sky. This is actual things that happened. But we get so lost in being offended. Let's talk about these things that separate us. Definitions and differences, all right? We're talking about race. We're going to go into race first. We're going to go into race, ethnicity, and nationality. But right now, we're going to talk about race. Race. What is race? What is race? Do we understand what race is? Okay. Race is a social construct that categorizes

0: as his people based on perceived physical or phenotypical characteristics such as skin color, hair texture, and facial structure, according to scientific and anthropological consensus, race has no biological or genetic basis. Can we say we agree on that, that definition of race? Huh, Truth Nation? Just throw a thumbs up in the chat if you think we could agree on that. All right? So social construct categorizes people based on perceived physical or phenotypical characteristics. We're talking about skin color, hair, texture, facial structure, you know, your bone density, them high cheekbones. You got that? The curvaceousness of a black woman. Physical characteristics. Then we have ethnicity. Okay? Ethnicity is different than race. And I think a lot of times we lump ethnicity and race in the same conversation, and then we try to talk from this place and trying to get understanding, but we talking about different things. And I think that is a lot of the problem with our communication, because we are saying words that we don't understand the real meaning of them. So now people are communicating differently, because when you say something to me and you use a word and that's not the right definition of the word, I'm taking it as something else, but you are trying to say something else that I might actually agree with, but it's not the proper word for the conversation that we're having. Okay? Ethnicity. This is where I think we lose, where the communication starts breaking down at, right? Ethnicity, a shared cultural background and sense of common ancestry. Okay? A shared cultural background and sense of common ancestry. This includes traditions, language, history, religion, and social customs. This is important, because unlike race, just follow me. Unlike race, ethnicity is centered on lived culture rather than physical appearance. Lived culture rather than physical appearance. So ethnically growing up in St. Thomas, and it seems like ethnically growing up in America as well, whether you're Caribbean American or Black American, ethnically, whether it's way more common now today and just farther removed from Black Americans, I've heard numerous callers come up here and say, ethnically, you know, social customs as correcting your neighbor's kids, speaking to them, guiding them if they step out of line. It's not foreign to the Black American culture, which is even more interesting of a point to me, because ethnically, I think Caribbeans and immigrants are sharing a lot of the same things or trying to say the same things, but ethnically, and I'm not saying all Black Americans, right? Not saying all at all, but ethnically, it is very, I would like to think we would agree that ethnically, Black Americans have gotten away from that village, that community. Not every village, not every community. But we have gotten away from the big mamas. We just heard about it. We have gotten away from the grandfathers. We've gotten away from discipline, respect. Ethnically, you respected your elders. That was a custom. What changed? What changed? When we come back, we're going to get into nationality. Okay? We talked about race, which is a social construct. And it categorizes people by basically what they look like, characteristics, skin color, hair texture, things like that. And we talked about ethnicity. That's your cultural background, your sense of common ancestry, your traditions, your language, your history, your religion, your social customs, all right? When we come back, we're going to get into nationality right here on the award-winning 101.7 The Truth.
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0: 107. The Truth live from the American Family Insurance Studios, y'all. This is Milwaukee Black Talk, and I am your boy Ray Nitty, Prince of the City, DJ Brother Z, holding us down with the production and sound, man. What y'all like, man? We having a real good conversation, man. We having a real good conversation. Real good conversation, y'all. And I appreciate this conversation as well, right? 833-212-1017 is the number to dial. Join the conversation. Join the conversation. We just went through the definitions of race and ethnicity, and now we're about to get into nationality. Okay? Now we're about to get in to nationality. This is my definition now. Once again, 833-212-1017 is a number to dial. Let's read some comments real quick as well. RC says, ancestry would be more appropriate. Race played a huge role in dividing humanity. Absolutely. He also says, humanity, just like other creatures, have many variations. Without our kind / species, all still capable of protecting, of procreating with one another.
1: Yeah, that's true.
0: But I also don't see him saying, hey, you from this side of the ocean. Stay over there. Don't talk about how we eat squid under the sea. On this side, you do it on your side. We've gotten so accustomed to being separated that we don't know what togetherness feels like anymore. We've gotten so accustomed to the division and separation, we don't even know what it feels like to be amongst togetherness anymore. Nationality, all right? That is legal citizenship and a formal relationship with a specific nation, state, or country. This status is typically determined by birthplace, descent, or naturalization, and it can change or be held duly, okay? Eventually, I'm trying to see if I can get triple citizenship. I'd love to get citizenship back home in St. Lucia where my mama from and back home in the British Virgin Islands. I'd love to have them three passports if you know, society would allow it. It doesn't sound like it's possible, but we'll see. Legal citizenship and formal relationship with a specific nation, state, or country. Okay?

So, as we get into this conversation deeper, right? I want to talk about how our community was separated. Okay? The question on the table, y'all. Let's talk about this. How did one people scattered from the same shores end up arguing on the internet about who's blacker, who's lazier, who suffered more? The separation wasn't an accident, okay? It was built layer by layer, and if we don't understand the architecture, we'll keep fighting in rooms somebody else's design. I don't think y'all hearing me. Door number one, the scattering, okay? The scattering.

Let's start with the truth nobody wants to say out loud. And I think this is what everybody, majority of people, is at least trying to say. And I could respect this, right? The concept of that we were never just one people when they took us. All right? The ships didn't carry a nation. They carried nations. Yoruba, Igbo, Akan, Fon, Congo, Wolof, Mandinka, different languages. Different gods, different kings. Chained shoulder to shoulder in the dark, deliberately mixed so they couldn't talk to each other. Okay? So they couldn't plan and they couldn't rise up. Okay? The numbers, roughly, there you go. 12.5 million Africans forced onto ships bound for the Americas. About 10.7 million survived the Middle Passage. The rest went into the Atlantic. That's the first separation, okay? From the land, from the language, from each other. That was the first separation. And here's what our history books skipped. The separation was the strategy. A ship full of people who can't speak to each other is a ship that can't revolt. Division wasn't a side effect story. It was the operation system. So we like to say it started with Willie Lynch. But it was strategy. Door number two, the drawings of lines, all right? Fast forward to 1884, 14 European powers sit down in Berlin. Not one African at the table, not one black person at the table. And carved up a continent with rulers and pencils, straight lines through kingdoms, through families, through languages. Overnight, your brother is French and you're British. It's a little history. Your cousins is Portuguese, the colonizer's hand hands you your language, his religion, and a flag, and tells you the people across the imaginary line are your rivals now. So out of that carving come the identities we still carry: Nigerian, Ghanaian, Haitian, Jamaican, Trinidadian, Dominican. Identities drawn by somebody else's pen. So whether I talk like this or if I continue to talk like this for the rest of the show, which some people may find hard to understand or difficult to comprehend, the things I am saying, that does not mean my experience is any different or should be not taken serious by anybody simply because I wasn't born on stolen land. But because I wasn't born here, I still born in United States Virgin Islands. And because I talk like this, when I get here, people separated me from the American experience and say, okay, you different, you like more Africa, you can't really talk about what it is we going on, what got going on here. And then we to talk about all the Africans that jump over the board, jump over the ocean.

0: look like us. And it's the same for immigrants and things. So we want to be above so bad that a portion of us would buy into the stereotype or the ideology that the black Americans are the bottom of the totem pole and you shouldn't be like them blacks. That's a real thought process that some immigrants have, not all. When we come back, y'all, we'll continue the conversation in my accent right here in America on the award-winning 101.7 The Truth.
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13: 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I got a

0: Don, Brother Z, I'm gonna give you a funny story about this song after this break. What up, y'all? Welcome back to the award.
1: Am I giving you flashbacks? Let me stop.
0: Oh my God. Oh my God. Oh my God. You just turned the whole Caribbean community up. Me Coco text you for sure.
1: Damn.
0: I'm gonna pass out. Oh my God. Oh man. If you know, you know. Oh my God. Oh, sips tea. Oh, my.

I got Brother Z holding us down with the production and sound, man. Oh, my God. My body is itching from laughing so hard. Oh, man. Excuse me. We having a conversation, y'all. We talked about the drawing of the lines. Right? Out of that carving, y'all, the identities we still carry, Nigerian, Ghanaian, Haitian, Jamaican, Trinidadian, Dominican, right? One place broke the script. 1804. Haiti, enslaved Africans, defeat Napoleon's France, the most powerful army on earth, and found the first free black republic. It sent shockwaves through every plantation in the hemisphere. It can be done. And France made them pay for it. Literally $150 million francs independence debt that took Haiti until 1947 to finish paying. Freedom with a bill attached. Remember that when anybody asks you, why is Haiti struggling? Why is Haiti so prideful? Why? They freed themselves. All right. So Brother Da Vinci invoked Haiti on Friday, right? He wasn't wrong about the history. He didn't say nothing wrong. He was wrong. This is what he was wrong about. He was wrong about what to do with it. Pride in 1804 shouldn't become a hammer to hit other black people with. It should be a mirror showing all of us of what's possible. Okay? Door number three, the American making. Okay? Meanwhile, in America, something else was being forged. Stripped of names, languages, and nations, enslaved Africans built a new people out of the wreckage. The spirituals, the blues, the jazz, rock and roll, hip hop, the black church, a language, a humor, a walk, a way of surviving that the whole planet now copies. Okay? We talked about hip hop. Even so much of what folks are considering hip hop, we don't even pay respects to the Jamaican roots that are embedded in everything hip hop. We like to say, oh, it was born in the Bronx. Sure. But where did it migrate from? Okay? Where did the person who introduced hip-hop to the Bronx, where did it migrate from? Where did that person take those sounds from, those dubsteps from, those mashups from, the chanting from? Where did they come from? Where was it inspired by? Where was Kool Herc from? Jamaica. Okay? Jamaica. We forget about these things. Or never even learned it. You see, like what I've learned is in this country is that we start our story from wherever somebody else has started it at. We never go to the beginning of the book. We never try to ask. For a community, he says, abstract says that's disputed. I don't understand why it's disputed. Who introduced hip-hop to the Bronx?
Was it not DJ Cool Herc? Was he not from Jamaica? Did he not introduce the stacking of speakers outside and rapping over beats? That was something brought from Jamaica and introduced to New York. What's the dispute? You saying that didn't happen? Because people start the story and say he's the one that introduced it to the Bronx. We just had Fat Joe say it. And you know, he the blackest person we've ever met. I want to know what's the dispute in that. Not the Fat Joe part. Tell me the dispute in hip-hop. Hip-hop, sure, it was first introduced by, man, Google who introduced hip-hop. Google it. I'm going to do it right now again just to make sure I ain't tripping.

0: And we gonna see.
1: Because I know we did a whole show on it. We did a whole show on it. I'm not saying that those people didn't play a part in it, brother. Heard himself said he got his influence from James Brown. James Brown is the blueprint. James Brown is... Bro. August 11th, 1973, DJ Kool Herc, born Clive Campbell in Jamaica. Okay? DJed a back-to-school party organized by his sister, Sydney Campbell, at 1520 Sedgwick Avenue in the Bronx, New York. The event conventionally celebrated as a foundational moment, the birth of hip-hop. Okay? Okay. This is also an important Caribbean connection. Herc grew up in Kingston, Jamaica, where he was exposed to Jamaican sound system culture. DJ/selectors playing powerful sound systems at neighborhood parties while performers talked over, or we called it toasted, over records. After immigrating to the Bronx, that background influenced his approach. So he was taking, whatever America's had, if I'm not mistaken, it was funk at the time that was popping or something like that, and was playing it over instrumentals, taking acapellas and playing them over instrumentals or whatever, or taking the instrumentals, the acapellas out, and then rapping over them, which is called toasting. But, yeah, all of these people you're talking about, but it came from Kool Herc, who migrated from Jamaica. When we come back, y'all, we'll continue the conversation right here on the award-winning 101.7 The Truth.
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1: 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Live from the American Family Insurance Studios. How y'all feeling, man? We having a good conversation today. We having a good conversation, y'all. We talking, you know, we talking about the diaspora, but we kind of fell into the conversation of hip hop. In abstract, I am not saying I disagree with you, okay? I know about the jive talking. I know it predates hip-hop itself, okay? But the loud sound systems, the dancing, all of these elements, it came from DJ Herc and the Jamaican sound system parties that they saw, the scratching and blending of records and talking over those records. I ain't saying the jive thing wasn't a thing. I'm saying hip-hop itself, sure, it came from, it has other different inspirations, but a lot of what hip-hop is today is what migrated, in my opinion, from Jamaica. And the research is out there. You could go ahead and research it, just like the research is out there where we could talk about what jive talking was. Yes, it predates hip-hop by decades. But that was a whole different style of music. It wasn't hip-hop. We're talking about the actual development of the genre hip-hop, the culture that America and Black Americans say influences the world. And I'm saying it has a huge influence from Jamaican culture. I'm not saying it doesn't have any other inspiration it drew from, but a Jamaican immigrant migrated to New York and brought some of their culture, introduced these long sound systems, extended the beats to now where you have b-boying and DJing and people dancing at the end of records now. That's all I'm saying. When we like to go into the separation. So even in this conversation here, and I'm not even going to say that Abstract was trying to separate. I think he was just trying to make sure that, you know, it is not forgotten that Americans still had some sort of influence in hip hop. Absolutely. Because he said he drew from what was popular in America, the funk sound. But the art of hip-hop, the elements. That's all I'm saying. But the making of America. All right? We'll get back into this. Something else was being forged. Stripped of names, languages, and nations, enslaved Africans built a new people out of the wreckage, the spirituals. The blues, the jazz, rock and roll, hip hop, the Black church, language and humor, a walk, a way of surviving the whole planet now copies. I don't even want to get into the fashion. There's so much fashion as, you know. This is what the FBA, Foundational Black American Movement, is defending. A distinct culture built by people who were here in chains, who fought Jim Crow, who bled for civil rights that every immigrant of color since has benefited from. Absolutely true. 100% true. You can't take that away. Folks that migrate here, whether they're black immigrants, Chinese immigrants, any immigrant that migrated here, they are standing and existing on the shoulders of the black Americans that was enslaved here and fought here and did amazing things to even get the freedoms that we get to enjoy today. The inventions, the everything that black Americans contributed to this country, absolutely. It should not be forgotten. It should not be just swept under the rug. It should not be downplayed. But I'm saying as a whole, our existence should not, the conversation should not be dominated by separation.

0: Okay. That's all I'm saying. The culture is real. The culture is real. It has receipts. And when somebody from outside gets rich performing it on screen, on records, and then it turns around and calls the people incompetent, that's where the anger isn't random, which is fine. But we have to remember, he didn't say Black Americans. He said America. And I am willing to bet we agree. We have all agreed. We've had so many callers call in and complain about the work ethic of not just our community, but America as a whole right now. People don't want to go to work. They want to stay home. They want to, I was able to get my same amount of work done in less time. It's like, all right. Well, should you just get paid for the hours then that you said that you worked? What did you do for the other 4 hours? I'm just asking questions. Yeah, we're going to chop it up some more on this hip. You got to go check out that hip hop show we did, man. We did a whole deep dive into hip hop. But that's the thing, man. We so focused on the separation. So much so that it's hard for us to get together, man. We so divided that it's seemingly impossible these days for us to get together. Okay? What else we got here? So we got door number 4. And I promise we about to be done. Because Tap In with Jazz Tyler is up next. The wedge. So how... Let me open this up. So how did cousins become combatants? 1965, America's immigration laws changed, and a new wave arrives. African and Caribbean immigrants, often educated, often driven, the system does what it always does. It takes one group's surviving, striving, and uses it as a weapon against the other. Why can't you be like them? The model minority script, same one they ran with Asian immigrants against everybody. In the schoolyards, it got personal. Come on now. I told y'all, it's right there. African booty scratcher. This is somebody else researching. I told y'all this 4 hours ago. On one side, lazy Americans on the other side. Kids doing the empire's work on the playground. In Hollywood, it got expensive. The same studios that wouldn't hire Black American actors started importing Black British actors to play Black American icons. And Samuel L. Jackson called it out years ago. The roles, the stories, the money flowing to everybody except the people whose grandparents marched for the rights to be in the room, and then the algorithm found it. Social media took a family argument and turned it into content. Diaspora wars. It isn't a community. It's a context vertical. Outrage pays. Nuance doesn't trend. Every clip of Black people fighting each other is a deposit in somebody else's bank account. Okay. I don't even got time for no more. I think tomorrow this is gonna be a good show for the lunch break. Who gets to claim the culture? The diaspora wars doesn't end when the microphone goes off. They continue at every cookout, every barbershop, and family reunion. So let's put it on the table tomorrow. We're going to talk about it tomorrow. Who gets to claim the culture? And what is the culture? What he saying to me? I believe that I'm going to die for the people because I do it for the people. I don't believe I'm going to die by no car wreck. Much love, y'all. Much love, man. Thank y'all for joining us. Tap In with Jazz Tyler is up next. Tomorrow, we're going to keep this conversation going, but in a different lens. Who gets to claim the culture? Who gets to claim it? That's my time, y'all. It's your boy, Ray Nitty. I'm out. Don't go anywhere. Jazz Tyler is up next. Brother Z, good looking.
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13: There's some things I want to highlight that we may not be cognizant of, and I know that some of y'all are going to take issue with what I say, but I'm going to be factual and I'm going to be objective about it because they are still hard at work to make sure that we die fast, we live difficult lives, we make less money, we have less access to healthcare. Ladies and gentlemen, that's not just some random occurrence. And they're criminalizing some of our just unnecessary, loud, boisterous, and disrespectful behaviors. You know, I remember an era where Black folks didn't necessarily need to be heard. Us being in public and being seen was quite enough because we are giving them more fuel for the fire, especially now that we have, I'd like to think, more political power than we've had in years past. And just as we're starting to gain more political power, that's when they start to take away our districts. And guess what? You didn't see it coming.
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Good morning. Welcome to the program. Today is Monday, October 5th, 2026. We are broadcasting live from the American Family Insurance Studio in Milwaukee, Wisconsin. This is a very unique place, to say the least. And if you've been here, if you live here, if you're from here, that sentiment and that statement will make a lot of sense to you. If you travel, and I imagine a lot of you do travel, and people ask you where you're from because you have a very peculiar accent, you Milwaukee people. You sound very funny when you talk. And folks may inquire as to where you're from. They'll usually guess wrong, but it's probably somewhere in the upper Midwest. I got accused of sounding like I'm from the upper peninsula of Michigan. And here's the thing. The person was from Canada that thought that I was from the UP. I was terribly offended by that. I said to this person, you could have literally picked any other region in the country and say that I sounded like I was from anywhere else but the UP of Michigan. How disgusting. However, I digress. When you travel and you tell people where you're from, and maybe there's a sense of pride in where you're from. Maybe you like being here. Maybe this is your favorite city. Maybe this is your choice every single time to live in Milwaukee, whichever part of town that you live on. And you also want to show how much you beam with the pride of your city. If you're a Black African-American person and you tell someone who was curious, or even if they're not, where you're from, you'll get a variety of different answers. Sometimes they'll look at you with a blank stare. Other times they'll wonder a question like, there's Black people in Milwaukee? I honestly cannot tell you how many times I have heard exactly that. And it's the most ironic thing to hear, because most of what we discuss involve the African-American community. Whether it be local news, it could even be national news, and the fact that the Black vote in an upper Midwestern state like Wisconsin, concentrated in Milwaukee, more specifically on the north side, actually in some presidential election cycles has the ability to determine the next president of the United States. There's always this microscope on the microcosm of the African-American community. We're trying to figure out what's wrong, how to fix it. 50% of y'all want to return Black Milwaukee to something that it used to be. Newsflash, that will never happen. But there's so much fixation on Black Milwaukee, it blows my mind that even to this day, even with the national news that we make and the international news that we make, people are still shocked that there are Black people in Milwaukee. I would argue on some days we have too many. There's too many on Water Street sometimes, and there's too many on Brady Street sometimes. We're a segregated city, but because of certain economic conditions, I'm seeing integration take place in very unusual ways. We're going to unpack a lot of stuff today, and I found some comparisons, other places in this country that people may be familiar with, because when you tell somebody you are from Milwaukee, and I know you love it here so very much, you're here probably because of the weather. I know that's why you're all here. I want people to be maybe much more familiar with who and what this city is. I'll compare it to another place, to another space, to another political climate or another social climate, so it makes a little bit more sense, because it's infuriating to me that we have such invisibility as Black people in this city. We might have a Black guy from this city be governor of the state of Wisconsin. Let that sink in. Barring any major catastrophe, it looks okay for David Crowley. It does. And for a city that is not known for having African-American people, because if you travel and you're Black and you say that you're from Milwaukee, they will question the validity of your statement. They think, well, you got to be from Chicago. Why would you be in Milwaukee? There's no Blacks there. You know what's crazy? There's a lot of people that still think that Milwaukee is Laverne and Shirley and Happy Days. Bronzing a Fonzie didn't help. Oh, the irony of that day. I will never forget it. They had a whole parade to unveil the bronze Fonzie statue. You guys familiar with the bronze
They took it down for a little while to polish it, apparently. I guess it's back up. Fonzie was a character on a show called Happy Days, set in the 1950s in Milwaukee, when Milwaukee was just the best thing smoking. You had all sorts of employment. You had factory jobs and the breweries and all of the things here. It really was a destination. Not to mention, this city probably had something like 700,000 people. Nothing even remotely close to that now. That also brings us to our YouTube question. I'm very curious how many more of you are going to leave. We've lost probably 35-ish percent of our population since 1960, and it doesn't seem to be slowing. How many of you plan to leave the city of Milwaukee, and do you plan? Not how many. That number might be infinite. Do you plan on leaving the city of Milwaukee for greener pastures in the next 10 years? I'm just trying to get an assessment. And this is only for those of you that live in the city. Stop living in Cudahy and in St. Francis and Oak Creek and say you live in Milwaukee. You do not. You have a whole different mayor. You got a different common council. You got different rules. You have a different police department. Stop it. You want to say you're from here? Then move to 27th and Capitol then. Register to vote here. Then you can say that you live here. And also, suburbanites, stop giving your opinions. Just stay where you are until you want to come to the city and have fun and spend a little bit of money, but then promptly go back home. Because we don't need your opinions on anything because, you know, we just don't. But for those of you that are here, that live here in the actual city in the 96.1 square miles, how many of you plan to leave, say, in the next decade? Maybe some of you are making your exit plans right now. Might leave in the next 6 months. Might wait until the spring or the summer of 27 to get the hell out of here. Some of you might be staying because you might have families here. Your children are here. Maybe you want your children to finish the high school here, and then your children are going to fly the coop, and then you'll be able to move somewhere else as well. But yeah, how many of you plan on leaving in the next 10 years? And it could be less than 10 years, but I'm trying to get an assessment of those who are currently here right now who are likely less than satisfied with whatever the conditions are of the day. Do you plan on leaving in the next 10 years? Maybe some of you are getting divorced, and when you get divorced, you want to start your new life somewhere else. I wouldn't blame you. Start over fresh somewhere. Don't know where you're going, but you might want to, you know, go to a different place and meet all new people. Reinvent yourself, if you will. Now, with that, for those of you that are getting divorced, I know that some of you haven't quite told your spouse yet, but at some point you probably will. Would you like to start your life somewhere else? I'm trying to get an assessment of how many of you plan on leaving the city in the next 10 years. So I was talking a moment ago about the segregation, which we are known for, but there's also a few other cities that share that same dubious distinction. We are really known for it. You know, Chicago, of course, and you've got Philadelphia, really old industrial cities that have lost their industry, but the people still stayed, and businesses and jobs went elsewhere. They went to suburban areas and to office parks. That's very much on purpose, oftentimes outside of the reach of public transportation, but also unions are much, much weaker once you start moving away from city centers. Unions and union jobs tend to be very, very strong in urban areas. And once you start moving

0: into suburban, rural, and exurban areas, the impact and the power of unions begins to fade and dissipate a little bit. So there is no shock nor surprise that the office parks have been growing and growing and growing in areas that were once farmland. We have remarked about a number of grocery stores that have closed. I saw something somewhere. I didn't really do much research on it. It was just something I heard in passing that there's a focus group or there's a study or there's something. Why are there so many focus groups? There's so many focus groups. I can't focus on the focus groups because they got to have a focus group and you got to hire a consultant. You gotta get a consultant. You gotta pay the consultant many hundreds of thousands of dollars over many years so they can tell you stuff that you already know. But I get it. You need to have some kind of an assessment where you go through the facts and the details and the data, and then you present the results of the facts and the details and the data from the focus group and from the consultants, and then you can make policy from that. Very unusual, because by the time the details of the focus group information is available for you to make policy, not only do you have probably different elected officials, you have a whole nother new set of issues that you must tackle, because there's some issues that are deeply entrenched in history that are some that just pop up on a random Monday. So it makes it difficult to make some progress. But the closing of the grocery store, they want to find out, why are the grocery stores closing? How come people are not shopping at the grocery stores, or the grocery stores don't want to be here anymore? So there's some kind of a focus group or a study. And we know that that impacts the African-American community greatly. I don't see it as the great Greek tragedy that some make it out to be. I think that food purchasing habits have changed. I think we are living in a generation where sitting down and making a meal for a family is something of the past. Grocery stores help facilitate that. Even how I shop. I haven't really grocery shop since, it's been a couple of years. I buy my food as needed. I'm just one person. I don't buy a tremendous amount of food and a lot of perishables because that tends to be a waste of money. Who am I preparing meals for? It is so much easier, and dare I say, in some cases, it's even cheaper to buy your meals as you need them than to go to the store and stock up on things. And then if you don't use certain perishable items, you've wasted a whole bunch of money. Ain't nothing worse. I got drawers in my refrigerator. And some days I'll be real motivated and I'll go to the grocery store and I'll buy the green peppers and I'll buy the yellow peppers and I'll buy the onions and I'll buy all the cilantro. I buy all the things. And I put the stuff, it's a crisper drawer. You understand? Sometimes I forget that I put stuff in the crisper drawer and I look in the crisper drawer 2-3 weeks later and it ain't crisp anymore. I stopped doing that. That's a big old waste of money. But where the city is integrating is grocery stores. When I go to, and I shop in the suburbs, yell at me if you want, quality is higher. It just is. The number of African Americans that I see in places that 10 years ago I saw none, remarkable. Not a good thing, not a bad thing, just an observation. East Point Shopping Center. I don't know if that's still a pick and save or if it's a Metro Market. Mostly black. Metro Market on 69th and State Street in Wauwatosa. Mostly black. The Metcalfs used to be a Century right across the street from the Metro Market on 69th and State. A lot of African Americans. It's unusual, though, to see the migration patterns of black people when grocery stores in our neighborhoods and our communities close. But I don't see it as a problem that needs to be solved. I think that our food purchasing habits have changed. It's just as easy and probably more convenient, albeit more expensive, to order your food off of DoorDash or Uber Eats than it is to make a trip to the grocery store and buy food to prepare a large meal for a family. So some things are forcing unusual integrations in the city. And when things close and when assets close in the black community, we simply will travel somewhere else to receive whatever those services are. And it looks like integration, even though the cultures are very, very separate. I'm going to take a break. When I come back, I'm going to provide for you the closest analogy that I could find, not just in the Midwest, not just in the United States, but in the entire world, in which I can compare the microcosm of African-American Milwaukee, which if you travel, people don't even know that we exist. So I want to clear up our invisibility because we are very much visible. But I think one of the reasons why we are invisible is because the poverty and the low levels of literacy and the low levels of voter participation and the lack of home ownership and the lack of wealth makes us invisible. Poverty is a kind of invisibility. In fact, you don't want to see it. We don't want to see homeless people. I'm sorry, unhoused people. We don't want to see people who might be suffering from mental illness but are unable to get the treatment that they need. We don't want to see them. These people become invisible. And I take great offense when our people are considered invisible. So we're going to do some comparisons today, and we're going to bring our visibility to light. We're listening to The Truth with Sherwin Hughes on 101.7 FM. I'll be right back.
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history. Back to the state of Mississippi. This is also anecdotal. This is just what I have seen. It's a heuristic, if you will. Like, my experiences don't necessarily apply to the whole, nor can they be considered 100% statistically accurate. But most of the black folks that are here have relatives that are from one of three states. Now, there is some variation. Arkansas, Tennessee, or Mississippi, with migrants from Mississippi probably comprising 65 or 70% of the African-American folk that are here. I am of the first generation in the lineage of my family born north of the Mason-Dixon line. And there were opportunities afforded to me north of the Mason-Dixon line that were not afforded to some of my relatives south of the Mason-Dixon line. In fact, of my, and this is just my family as an example, but I think it's an example that has been duplicated many, many times over. If you or your family is from the South and members of your family migrated all points north, maybe to get a job, pursue an opportunity, or go to school, you may have fared better than those who stayed in the South. Unless you stayed in Atlanta. Atlanta became a mecca of black progress, but it's also very much a corporate city. Whereas Milwaukee, not so much. Not really a lot. You got corporate cities, I suppose, in Texas, but Texas is such an unusual place. It's hard to even quantify and qualify Texas as a regular, normal U.S. state. Texas should be like five or six different states. Now, all of them would likely be very deep red and Republican, but who knows, with the election of James Tallarico to the U.S. Senate, that could be changing. I know Beto O'Rourke, he tried, didn't he? Little Beto. Got a Mexican-Irish name. I'm not sure how well that fared, but, you know, he gave it a shot. I think he kind of paved the way for a Democrat potentially to returning to political power in places like Texas. Here's one thing I never would have guessed, but it's also indicative of Georgia. Didn't think Georgia would become a battleground state in my lifetime, or at least in the second half of my lifetime. I just considered Georgia to be one of those red Bible Belt states that would always love the Republican, regardless of who the Republican is. The state of Georgia has two Democratic senators, a black and a Jew. That's too liberal for me, even. You got to balance it out. Because look what we have here in Wisconsin, also very indicative of Wisconsin. We are such a schizophrenic and confused place. We got a woman U.S. senator who was the first out-of-the-closet lesbian to serve in Congress. And then our other U.S. senator is Ron Johnson, who is a Trumper and dumb as a box of rocks. And I need to apologize when I say that. That's not a very nice thing to say. That's a horrible thing to call Senator Ron Johnson, U.S. Senator, not state senator, U.S. Senator Ron Johnson, dumb as a box of rocks. Let me go ahead and apologize for that. I need to watch my mouth sometimes because I don't want to offend a box of rocks. Got Tammy Baldwin, lesbian lady, very nice lady. Her staff apparently listens to the show because one day I was going on about something, God knows what. And I remarked that Tammy don't really come around a lot. You don't really see a lot of Tammy. You used to see a lot of Russ Feingold. I remember back when we had a Jewish fellow that was U.S. Senator. In fact, our Jewish fellow, he got elected in 1992, Russ Feingold did. He got elected on the same ballot as Bill Clinton. And Russ Feingold, great guy. He would travel to all 72 counties and hold office hours and talk to his constituents every single year. That's a hell of a lot of traveling, but he used to do it. And I think he kind of set the tone for U.S. Senate representation, because Russ was always around. And if Russ wasn't there, he would send a staff to any and every event that was going on damn near anywhere in the state. So we got used to seeing Russ. But Russ was also the only vote against the Patriot Act, because Russ tried to tell us back in 2001, we probably shouldn't be voting for this because it's going to turn into the American people getting spied on. Thanks, Russ. I wish you would have said it louder for the people in the back. That vote was 99-1, and ultimately, Russ Feingold lost to Ron Johnson. Again, I apologize to any boxes of rocks.

isn't a lot. You know what I mean? There are probably 15 or 20 other political action committees that I know contribute to members of Congress that do infinitely, infinitely more damage to the American people than AIPAC. The tobacco lobby, as a perfect example, is going to kill hundreds of thousands of people. And they're shifting and they're transitioning. Now it's vaping and now it's these little nicotine pouches that you get. And they get to lobby consistently and they're killing millions of people and addicting kids. But I guess if the tobacco lobby was run by Jews, then we'd probably be a little more angry at them. However, I digress. We're an interesting place here in Milwaukee. I love it. I do. I like the surrounding areas, too. Went to the dinner. We took mom's to dinner. It was her birthday on Saturday, Friday. I don't know, one of those days. We took her to dinner yesterday. I went to Fleming's in Brookfield by Brookfield Square. Exquisite, exquisite dining experience. It really was. It was almost like a custom tailored dining experience. I think I had one of the best Wagyu steaks I've ever had in my entire life, melted like butter. My God, that was a good steak. And I went crazy. I ordered oysters. My family doesn't eat oysters. I do. What can I say? I'm cultured. Got the seared scallops, an 8-ounce Wagyu filet, Brussels sprouts, a Chipotle macaroni and cheese. And of course, you got to get dessert. If you're going to have a big fat back, you might as well expand that big fat back and get dessert because it's an exquisite dining experience. We went out for my mother's birthday, but I treated it like it was my birthday because guess what? On some days and occasions, I'm the birthday. And then the bill came. Going out to eat is expensive, ladies and gentlemen. Have you guys noticed that? And for some reason, as I'm ordering insane amounts of food, I'm paying no attention to the price. Who cares about the price? Well, guess what? The price, it adds up so that I said all that to say this. We have some great offerings in and around the metropolitan area of the city of Milwaukee. Unfortunately, not enough people who are a part of the tax base are able to enjoy some of the offerings and some of the amenities that we have. For an upper Midwestern city that's trying to make its way through the 21st century and offer things to an ever-changing and very interconnected world, there's still a large group of people who are lagging behind, and those people that are lagging behind happen to look like myself and happen to look like Xavier and happen to look like just about everybody here at 101.7 The Truth. And when we talk about the things that we talk about, it's not that there is a fix for everything that is wrong. You have to understand the pathology of why we are here, and we are going to be, quote unquote, here for a very long time. This is not something that will get, quote unquote, fixed from one generation to the next. And I say that because, and I say that with great caution, because as we consider today's problems and we put together whatever solution is, better education, more funding here, smarter budgets over there, more voter outreach and voter participation, I don't know whatever it is. But as we continue to try to fix what's wrong today, there will be a new problem tomorrow that we never even considered. So whatever progress we are making on fixing these issues right now, we will be overwhelmed and inundated with new problems that we don't even know about because we won't see them until tomorrow. Mississippi lost the labor system around which its economy had been organized. Milwaukee lost the industrial employment system around which its working class had been organized. In both places, the old economy disappeared faster than a broadly accessible replacement economy emerged, and black communities were particularly exposed to the consequences. Mississippi had one of the wealthiest plantation economies after the invention of the cotton gin. And then when slavery ended, no major industries came in to replace the wealth that was created by slavery and everything associated with it. Fast forward, then move north to Milwaukee. The industrial employment literally brought people
from the state of Mississippi to

0: Milwaukee to take advantage of economic opportunities and factory jobs and industrial jobs and manufacturing jobs and assembly line jobs and brewery jobs. And those jobs left, but the people did not. The similarities between these two places are shocking. So I'm going to take a break, come back, continue shedding light on the similarities between these two places that you wouldn't think would have a lot in common, but we do. There are many of us that can trace our ancestry and our history and our roots to Mississippi, but also the levels of poverty and the low levels of education and low levels of home ownership mirror one another. However, I will tell you that one of those places is doing slightly better than the other. But there's a lot more to compare, and I just want folks to have a solid understanding of how these two geographically different places have so much social, cultural, economic, and academic similarity. The Truth with Sherwin Hughes. We'll be right back.
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0: Reginald Jones says, I do indeed plan on leaving Milwaukee, most likely less than 5 years from now. Why, Reggie? You don't like it here? You don't like the weather? There's nice people here. At least they're fake nice. Most people are nice. They're kind of closed off and guarded at first, but if you engage a Milwaukee person in conversation with, you know, something we have in common, everybody likes the Brewers now. Contrary to popular belief, I like the Brewers. I supported, like, the stadium to stay here because I knew the revenue that would come. It's the fans that are gross. Some of the fans. Come on, you know what I'm talking about. Like, if, let's say the Brewers offered, and maybe they do, like $1 seats, dollar tickets, or $5 tickets. Let's say they had a whole section all season long of tickets that were $5. You would have to require those people to wear shoes, or they wouldn't wear them. They would not. They'd go shoeless. It's kind of gross. And also, baseball is not. It's an integrated sport. Internationally, it's integrated. But because there are not a lot of baseball programs in majority Black American high schools, you don't see prolific Black baseball talent. If you have a sport in high school, like we have basketball and football, well, that's why you see so many great basketball and football athletes. I believe that if you offered tennis and badminton in majority Black schools, once we get over the cultural anomaly of some of those sports, you'll find that the Black children are very good at. I used to like badminton. You know what that thing is that you hit? You guys remember what it's called? The thing you hit. I know you remember what it's called, Xavier. I know you had badminton where you went to school. It's called a shuttlecock. Yeah, it's a shuttlecock.
1: Yeah, I remember playing it.
0: Yeah.
1: High school.
0: It's a shuttlecock.
1: It wasn't my favorite sport because not very athletic.
0: Hitting the shuttlecock is not very athletic. Badminton can be very athletic. It's better than tennis because the shuttlecock moves slower, and you can wind up and crack it. Like Kyle Wiles was just in here. Kyle Wiles probably got a collection of shuttlecocks. You remember the shuttlecock. But no, if we don't have sports offered in schools to our children, then they don't have the opportunity to excel. Well, yeah, shout out to the Brewers. What, eight games away, eight wins away from winning the World Series? Mark my words, if the Milwaukee Brewers win the World Series, it will be bigger than when the Bucks won the championship in 2021. And that was a big deal. That was huge because we were coming off of the COVID. I think some of y'all still had COVID. Are y'all still getting COVID? Do people still get the COVID, or is COVID gone? Is it still out there?
1: I think people still get it, but most people I know got the booster and the two shots, so it doesn't really affect them that much.
0: Not true, because it evolved. The one that we had no immunity for was COVID-19. Now we're damn near COVID-27. So whatever, unless you continue to get boosters, I ain't had a COVID booster in probably 5 years because I was like, this is enough. But now I think it's just a cold. Where 6-7 years ago, if you had those symptoms, oh my God, I got COVID. I must get my affairs in over. Please reserve me a ventilator. I'm going to need it. I've lost my sense of taste and smell. I've lost my common sense as well. I got to wear a mask. I still see people wearing masks. Pulled down below their noses, though. Like, why are you wearing it? I got a whole drawer full of masks still. With logos on them. Remember people were printing masks with logos and they were advertising? So we went to a press conference, myself and a group of colleagues, and it was like a it was a COVID, was it the health department that was doing this press conference? It was in conjunction with the Milwaukee Police Department, because they would do like these informational public information something. I don't know. I know this much. You needed to have a mask to participate in this press conference, even though it was outdoors. We were weird back then. Stuff was weird. And so I didn't have a mask, and several other people that were there at this press, and we all knew each other, didn't have a mask. But a business owner showed up at the press conference. And he happened to have a whole bag full of masks. There were cloth ones, not the blue surgical ones, not N95s, but cloth masks.

0: And he said, hey, I got masks for everybody so that we can participate in this press conference. Well, the business owner, because, you know, business owners were very concerned because they were losing money and they could only do 25% capacity. And that wasn't enough to generate profit for a lot of these businesses. Then they had to hire these attorneys. You guys remember this? Where they had to put together like these 15 and 20 page safety plans of how they were going to mitigate COVID and how they were going to keep social distancing. And all these lawyers made all this money because you had to put together all these rules and regulations. Then you would submit your plan to the city. The city would send somebody out to come and inspect your establishment, and then you would get permission to open up at 25% capacity. Just absolutely insane. So I think this press conference was discussing the details of that. Okay? Well, the masks that we all put on had logos on them. But here's the thing. The logos were on both sides of the mask. Because, you know, if you have a mask, you can turn it inside out and still wear the mask. It was a strip club. So you had seven or eight people that were at a press conference all on television wearing the strip club logo over their mouth. So I just thought I would share that with you of the many unusual things that happened during COVID. Please, by all means, share your unusual COVID stories, too. Mississippi lost the labor system around which its economy had been organized. Milwaukee lost the industrial employment system around which its working class had been organized. In both places, the old economy disappeared faster than a broadly accessible replacement economy emerged, and black communities were particularly exposed to the consequences. That comparison gets remarkably uncomfortable when race, geography, housing, schools, and intergenerational poverty are added to the mix. Mississippi and Milwaukee, different histories, eerily similar economic shocks. Antebellum Mississippi built enormous wealth around cotton, land, and enslaved human beings. Most of the wealth belonged to a relatively small planter class. When slavery ended in 1865, the underlying economic structure did not magically become an inclusive free market economy. Formerly enslaved people generally emerged from slavery with no land, little capital, and limited access to credit. Sharecropping became the replacement system. By the year 1900, 35 years after the ending of slavery, 85% of black farmers in Mississippi did not own the land on which they worked. More than 35% of white agricultural workers were also penniless and landless. Debt and the crop lien system could keep families economically trapped for years. Now, Mississippi did industrialize somewhat. Railroads, lumber, textiles, and eventually shipbuilding appeared. So it would be inaccurate to say that no industry came to Mississippi after slavery. But industrialization was late and inadequate relative to the state's dependence on agriculture. Even during World War II, Mississippi ranked at or near the bottom in federal war production investment. Now move the clock forward about a century and drive north to Milwaukee. Milwaukee's economic catastrophe happened in slow motion. Milwaukee once possessed something extraordinarily valuable to working class people, industrial jobs capable of supporting families without requiring four-year college degrees. Factories became Milwaukee's version of economic infrastructure. The numbers are staggering. One historical analysis using census data reports that Milwaukee had approximately 133,000 manufacturing jobs in 1947. By 2017, only 27,000 jobs remained. It also documents enormous employment contractions at companies such as Alice Chalmers, A.O. Smith, Briggs and Stratton and others. I just want y'all to conceptualize this for a second. 133,000 jobs where only one person had to work and they could take care of the entire family. You could have a car. You could have a house. You could put money away for a rainy day. You'd have a fat pension. You could even take a couple of vacations. 133,000 manufacturing jobs by 2017. That was down to 27,000. There is your poverty. Now you got to think about what came in to replace that 110,000 jobs that left. Next to nothing. Service industry jobs, maybe restaurants, maybe big box retailers like Walmart that don't pay remotely close to what those manufacturing jobs did. And so now you have an eroding tax base, an eroding income tax base. So the money that we have to invest in people, to invest in schools, all of that dried up as well. I'm going to take a break, come back. There's even deeper comparisons between Milwaukee and Mississippi. Also, let me point you to our YouTube channel. 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Considering all that we have discussed and all that we talk about, not just on this show, but all the shows across the lineup on 1017 The Truth, because on any given day, we're talking about the issues and the problems in Milwaukee and how we can magically fix them. You can't even begin to quote unquote fix the problem until you unravel the deep history that has created them. And as we are considering solutions for what is wrong right now, by next summer it's probably going to be something else. So whatever progress we are making on fixing today's problems, we got to save some energy and some bandwidth to make room for tomorrow's problems. Our YouTube poll question of the day is, do you plan to leave Milwaukee in the next 10 years? Well, look at these statistics. I'm very disappointed in you people. 65% of you plan to leave in the next 10 years. That's a larger percentage than I ever would have guessed. So in the YouTube comments, can you tell me, since 2/3 of you aren't going to be here in 10 years, or at least that's your plan, where the hell are you going, Racine? Chicago? Maybe Detroit, Michigan? So those of you that plan to leave, where are you headed to? I might want to come visit. The Truth with Sherwin Hughes. I'll be right back.
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1: That's wild that people came up here from the South a couple generations ago and now they're moving back down south. I think the politics of the South would bother me. The cost of living, I think, is lower. Everything's cheaper in the South. Homes certainly are. But I'd imagine they're probably much more expensive than they once used to be, as is the case with everything. National economic research reinforces why this matters. A major study of manufacturing decline found that factory job losses were associated with declining black employment and wages and increases in poverty, child poverty, single parenthood, and mortality. The effects occurred among whites too, but were generally more severe for black Americans. Now, I can't make a grand assessment of where the black labor market is, but in the upper Midwest, and we're talking about my hometown of Milwaukee today, are we still waiting for factory jobs to return? Because we love turning back the clock. We love being nostalgic and reminiscing when things were better and easier and families were more tight-knit. And of course, you know, if you had a mainstay of employment, it's easier to have all of those social things and have the fabric be very tightly knit. But do people even want, does somebody want to work in a factory? Now, if you were a step away from slavery and a step away from Jim Crow, absolutely you would sit there and work in a factory. It wouldn't really require a lot of brain power. You didn't have to do a lot of thinking. You could just sit there, execute your job for 8 hours a day, 10 hours a day, get you a little bit of overtime, and then go home. Go home miserable, but at least you had a job that paid the bills. I don't know if people want to do that anymore. So even if we bring back what made Milwaukee great and what caused a large black migration, I don't think anybody wants to do that. And you can't just tell folks, hey, go do this job because you'll make a whole bunch of money. Go be a welder or a plumber or an electrician because you'll make a whole bunch of money. I don't even know if money is the motivating factor anymore. I think it's status. I think it's celebrity. I think it is working as little as you possibly can and enjoying a life of leisure. Because something has very much changed in the 21st century. Luxury has become either cheaper or just more accessible. All these women have very expensive purses. Everybody is wearing $150 tennis shoes. Like, luxury is everywhere. It's become very accessible. If someone was to ask me what the mainstay of employment is for the black community, I don't even think I can tell you. I don't even know what the hell we do. Doesn't everybody work in radio? I do. What else do you guys do? So even if, and we're not going to bring manufacturing back because it's too expensive. Unless you can bring manufacturing back for minimum wage or less, what incentive does a company have to close its operation in Bangladesh and move it to the south side of Milwaukee? Next to none, especially when it comes to tariffs. There's no incentive to hire American workers because you got to pay us a bunch of money. There's always the threat the American workers are going to start a union. They might go on strike and starve you of labor. It is not worth it. You have to pay Americans too much. And here's the other problem. With poverty being what it is, and we're going to get to poverty numbers, where actually Milwaukee is poorer than Mississippi is. And Mississippi is the poorest state. If you take the north side of the city of Milwaukee and you look at it as its own entity, its own state, as its own country, it is poorer and more illiterate than Mississippi. And people left Mississippi because of the low levels of literacy, opportunity, and employment. Ain't that crazy? We have become the worst version of the place that we left. That's wild. Oh, it gets even worse. The life expectancy in Milwaukee rivals that of some third world countries. And we are the epitome of the first world.

0: Mississippi, a cotton-slash-slave economy-dominated economic structure. Milwaukee, industrial manufacturing-dominated working-class economy. Mississippi, Civil War destroys infrastructure and emancipation eliminates slave labor. Milwaukee, deindustrialization eliminates tens of thousands and hundreds of thousands of factory and industrial jobs. Mississippi, replacement economy after slavery was insufficient for huge numbers of workers. Milwaukee, replacement economy increasingly requires education slash credentials many displaced workers often lack. Mississippi, black workers possess little accumulated capital. Milwaukee, black Milwaukee possesses comparatively little accumulated household wealth. Mississippi, sharecropping replaces slavery for many agricultural workers. Milwaukee, lower wage service economy replaces many industrial jobs. Mississippi, economic hardship becomes intergenerational. Milwaukee, concentrated urban poverty becomes intergenerational. Mississippi, Milwaukee determines, I'm sorry, race rather, determines geography and opportunity. Milwaukee, race strongly predicts geography and opportunity. They aren't identical histories, but they rhyme. The cruelest similarity, the economy changed, but the people didn't. A cotton plantation could disappear. The people who depended upon that economy were still there. A Milwaukee factory could close. The neighborhood surrounding it didn't disappear. The children didn't disappear. The mortgage didn't disappear. The grocery bill didn't disappear. The schools didn't disappear. The question simply became, what replaces the economic engine? I'll answer that question on the other side. You are listening to The Truth with Sherwin Hughes. I'll be back for hour two.
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0: Welcome to Hour 2 of the Truth with Sherwin Hughes. We are making very unusual comparison. The city of Milwaukee. And I'm really using the whole state of Mississippi, which probably isn't fair. But the African-American populations in those respective places have a tremendous, tremendous amount in common because they were the most impacted by a changing economy. And the economies of those two respective places that did change, one after the Civil War, one post-deindustrialization, left African-Americans in the lurch. Mississippi has made progress in ways that Milwaukee has not. Granted, Mississippi has been working on their progress for a longer period of time, albeit slowly. Now, we had different kinds of segregation here, de facto versus de jure. The de jure kind is, hey, blacks, you have to stay over there because we'll kill you. The de facto segregation is, well, we're not going to offer you mortgages in certain areas. Blacks, we shall steer you very so gently over in these areas here. And we're going to have housing covenants so that the neighborhoods that were crafted and curated to be white for several generations simply will not convey or otherwise provide mortgage and homeownership opportunities in neighborhoods that were sculpted and crafted to be white. Because when you think about it, if you're going to steal the land from the natives, why would you integrate it? You might as well just give it to all the white folks. It's the invisibility of the African Americans that live in Milwaukee. So when you travel, now it depends on where you go. You may go to some enlightened places of the country where they are very familiar with the African-American culture and community in the city of Milwaukee. Maybe. But then if you go to other places, they question your sanity. Like, what? You're black and from Milwaukee? I didn't know that they had black people there. It is the invisibility that I find troubling. I find a lot of this stuff troubling, but the fact that people don't know that we exist shows that we're just pushed so far to the margins. We're just like the homeless people that you don't want to see. Like the drug addicts that we want to pretend are not around. The people who need mental health counseling that never can get it, so we just want to try and ignore them or step over them when they're laying on the sidewalk. I don't want our people and our culture to be relegated to those that are invisible. There was a period of time where there was a lot of attention shown to Wisconsin because of our battleground state status in presidential elections. I don't know what it's going to be like in upcoming elections. Maybe we still have that battleground state status. We'll see. Where we get a lot of national attention, a lot of presidential candidates would come here. In fact, both parties have had their conventions here in the last, I don't know, 6 or 7 years. That's important. A lot of national media would descend on Milwaukee. I can't tell you how many interviews we did here at 101.7 The Truth. In fact, we covered the Republican National Convention. Myself and my colleagues were featured on all sorts. I did CNN interviews for a couple of years because of the importance of the African-American vote and how heavy it can weigh when it comes to deciding presidential elections that 25,000 to 30,000 votes have decided the last several presidential election cycles going back a decade or more. Even our gubernatorial races, even the current gubernatorial race that we have going on right now, might be decided by less than 30,000 votes. There probably will be more than 30,000 African Americans who will not vote. And so if David Crowley is able to win, it's going to be white folks to put him in. Take that to the bank. There's also three referenda questions on your upcoming ballot, and you're going to start getting your ballots very, very soon, ladies and gentlemen. If you're on the mail ballot list where you receive your ballots via the mail, you might be getting in the next couple of weeks if you haven't received it already. Here's what I'm going to say about the referendum questions, and as we get closer to the election, especially when early vote starts, I'm going to go over those three referenda in great detail, but I'm going to keep it real simple for you. All three of them are poisonous and put together by a Republican legislature that want to have a tremendous amount of control over the state of Wisconsin and its constitution, even after those Republicans lose majority power. You vote no on all three. It's real simple, because most of y'all say no anyway. Unless you went to Cornell University. Oof, did a deep dive on that. I can't share my opinions. Xavier, I think you know what I'm talking about. I can't talk about it, people, and I can't share them.
1: Yeah, I did a little research into it as well.
0: Ooh, and it's bad. It's worse than I originally thought.
1: Oh, like the...
0: Of who the victims actually might end up being.
1: Yeah, it's very interesting to see the social media aspect. I talked to a few female friends that I know about it, and it's very interesting to see how people take. I mean, I don't know. I'm just gonna.
0: It's
1: leave.
0: Bad.
1: Yeah, yeah.
0: Consent is an MF because it depends on who you are. You can 100% consent in the moment. The moment ends. You can withdraw your consent later and bring legal charges to those people, even though, let me be clear, the consent was there. In fact, it may have been pursued by the one who is now the victim, but a woman can withdraw her consent. She can withdraw it several years later.
1: So I'm taking you've read the police report from 2024?
0: I read a lot of stuff. The police report specifically, no, but more recent assessments of, I can't call them character witnesses.
1: Well, you know, she was pointing out who she wanted to do the stuff.
0: We ain't talking about it, Xavier. We gonna get canceled, bro. Right, about Milwaukee, Mississippi. Maybe we'll get to it later. We'll see. Let's talk to Al from Sherman Park. Oh, this is gonna be a doozy. Here we go. Al from Sherman Park, you're on 101.7 The Truth. How are you?
2: I'm doing well. How about you, Sherwin?
0: I'm doing good. What's on your mind?
2: I do have an opinion on that Cornell case, but it would derail the whole conversation.
0: No, we can't talk about that. We're men. We can't talk about certain things because we're men.
2: Well, equality, until we have to be responsible for ourselves. Okay. I've always said... Economics 101, manufacturing is a nation's wealth, even a state or a city. And I looked at, asked Google about Switzerland, what were their top economies, what are France's top economies. I didn't ask what, Uganda's top economies were, industries, but you can correlate what a nation produces to how wealthy they are. And it is very important to bring jobs back here because you can sit and you can yell, well, I want the minimum wage to be $30 an hour. But if you don't have the jobs, you're not getting $30 an hour. And where is the money going to come from? And we have to think about that. And then what are teachers teaching the students today for the careers tomorrow? And of course, yes, a nation will always need those physical jobs, the plumbing, the street repair, the engineering of the streets, building buildings, repairing things. We've kind of gotten away from that. There's probably a lot of money in repairing old items if we didn't stop buying a lot of plastic from China and throw it away. To this day, I have not bought one thing from Temu because I know when you support even more junk from China, it depletes the economy at home.
0: Well, does it though? Because what if we do not produce some of those very necessary consumer goods in America, or if we do produce, and let's say clothing, what if it's more expensive? To buy American made is more expensive, and maybe there's some pride in that because that American is probably making a decent job. They got decent benefits. They got a pension. They got health insurance. They have all those things. But if you can get a similar product, probably not the same quality, but a similar product for 75% cheaper, well, then problem solved, right?
2: Well, you remember when that commercial used to come on, look for the union label? I remember my aunts used to work at Jack Winner's up near Brown Deer Road. I think it's a public storage building now. But people were able to get those kind of factory jobs, and it sustained them through life. But when we started, the union said when Clinton signed that North American Trade Agreement that there would be the sucking sound of everything going out the country. And I didn't believe them at first because I said, oh, you know, trade them in. It'll be fair. We'll buy their stuff. They'll buy our stuff. It don't work that way. Look at China. We buy their stuff, and they put up all these roadblocks to buy, like, a Harley-Davidson motorcycle in their country to keep all the wealth for themselves. So we are draining ourselves when we get into these agreements, and we need a president that fights hard for us to make sure that we are not being bamboozled. It's also a national security interest because we don't have any steel industries in the country. We can't make equipment for war. We don't have pharmaceuticals made here. We're held hostage.
0: We're talking about the biggest wartime, the companies and corporations that produce weapons of war are mostly American companies. They're doing very well. Raytheon,
2: they need steel
0: Boeing.
2: Mills. They need steel mills. Where are all your steel coming from? Now, recently the president did invest in U.S.
0: Pennsylvania.
2: Steel, like our only.
0: Now, it's cheaper other places, but what America didn't account for is competition from other countries. Because when the world was bombed out after World War II and we thought that the world would never get back online, it would never make things, it would never produce things anymore, the destruction that was caused after World War II meant if something was produced or manufactured anywhere on the planet, it had to be made here. And that's when our manufacturing economy was so robust. But as those countries rebuilt and built new infrastructure, Germany rebuilt, Western Europe rebuilt, and Japan rebuilt, we can't compete with them, number one. Number two, who wants to hire American workers? We are lazy. We call in sick all the time. We don't want to work. Our productivity has gone down. We spend too much damn time on the internet. Our kids are not motivated. The American worker is not worth what the American worker was some time ago. That's why the wages are so low. If Americans writ large were skilled laborers, they could command more money, but they're not, and they don't have the skills. That's why we're stuck in the service industry. And we can go back and forth on this all day long, but the time of great manufacturing in America is long, long gone. Now, where we have an opportunity is tech. We make the chips. We make the semiconductors. And Silicon Valley is leading the world, and that is where we still have an edge. But then at the same time, Americans hate data centers. So, stuck in a rock and a hard place, but I appreciate you. You got one more comment? I'll let you get it in.
2: Yeah, our children hate to study. And lastly, do you trust the steel from China? Because when I go to Menards to buy a replacement pipe, I'm thinking I'm going to have to replace this in 5 years.
0: Thanks, Al.
2: Have a good day.
0: All right, you too. I don't know Al knows about pipe. Well, no, he said he buys pipes. He knows about pipe. Americans are bargain shoppers. We want cheap stuff. We don't care where it's made. I worked for Ernie Von Schlatterhorn. He's dead now. He owned a car dealership, a bunch of them, Lomira, Menominee Falls. I think he had another one somewhere as well. I heard a lot of things about Ernie Von Schlatterhorn, including he used to be a Nazi and he was in the Hitler Youth. Heard he was racist. When I worked for him, these were my summer jobs during my years as an undergrad. I got my first job working for Ernie in 96. I made $6 an hour in 1996. I drove parts. So if an auto repair shop anywhere between Milwaukee and Green Bay needed valve cover gaskets, pistons, rings, an exhaust manifold, they would load up my little pickup truck and I would drive it up there, and I made $6 an hour driving parts for Ernie. One day I came into work and I said, oh, Sherwin, you got a whole bunch of orders. You're going to be out on the road for 12 hours. And they showed me, because every morning I got an order sheet. There's all the parts that I had to go and pick out the warehouse, and I had to write down the address of where. There was no GPS back then. I used a damn map. And I looked at my order sheet, and I was like, nah. And I quit. I literally just, as I've got my Oldsmobile, and I drove home. I quit my job. That was the summer of 1996. I don't know what I did for the rest of the summer, but I was like, that's too much work for me. I also was a spoiled brat. And, like, my work day had to be an amount of work that I found reasonable, because if it was too much, eh. But it was weird, though, because back then you could just go get another summer job. Now there are no summer jobs anymore. So the summer of 1997 comes around, and guess what? Sherwin is looking for a summer job again, and damn it, I couldn't find a damn thing, so I went back to Ernie. After I quit, I mean, I left them high and dry the summer of 1996. Oh, that was a terrible thing that I did. I just walked off the job because the day would have been long. So I go back, I reapply in 1997, and this time I had to go sit down with Ernie himself. I had to go in his office. He had his office upstairs overlooking the lot of the entire dealership, floor to ceiling windows. I'll never forget it. And I had to sit down right across from Ernie. He had this big old mahogany desk. I'm sitting on the other side of the desk. Sherwin, I heard you quit on me last summer. Why did you do that? I was like, I'm sorry, Mr. Von Schlatorn. I just, you know, it was a lot of work, and I didn't think that I could accomplish it. Okay, I'll tell you what. How about I give you a dollar raise, and you don't quit on me ever again? I quit on this old German Nazi, and he gave me a dollar raise. And I want you to think about this. This is literally 30 years ago, and he gave me a raise to $7 an hour. 30 years later, the minimum wage is $7.25, adjusted for inflation. In fact, it's insane to think, because I had no responsibility. Like, I think the only bill I had was a cell phone bill. No credit cards, nothing. I was a kid. I took a semester off of school to work full time instead of just part time during the summer, and was able to save up enough money where I could pay my tuition in cash when I returned back to school, making $7 an hour. That world no longer exists. And now I'd imagine whatever job that I had is probably automated, or they just ship the parts instead of having an actual person drive them. And that's just in my lifetime. And imagine if I go back another generation to my parents' lifetime, the contrasts are even more stark. But the fact that $7 an hour, and I got paid every week, I could be financially irresponsible for 6 days, and on the 7 days, I got replenished with money. Wasn't no direct deposit back then. You got a check in an envelope made out of paper that you had to take to a bank and give to a person. And then your money would be in an account. And we had a checkbook. You give these kids a checkbook right now, they don't even know how to write. The kids even know how to write now? I don't even think they do. The Truth with Sherwin Hughes on 101.7 FM. We'll be right back.
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0: Welcome back. Today, Mississippi, being one of the poorest states in the country, has a poverty rate of 17.8%. And ladies and gentlemen, trust me when I tell you that that is high. Milwaukee's black poverty rate is 22.8%. And I need you to understand something. Mississippi is about as red a state as you can possibly get, and their poverty rate is lower than it is in Milwaukee. And I cannot attribute this entirely to politics. I simply cannot. But you have to wonder, right? Wait till I get to the education gains. In Mississippi, they have figured out how to educate poor black children. In Milwaukee, we have not. In a red state, a former slave colony whose economy was slavery has figured out how you educate poor black children to such a level that their poverty is lower than that of Milwaukee. It's not that there are things that are wrong with Mississippi. It's a victim of its own history. There's something wrong with Milwaukee because even to this day, the black populations here are essentially invisible to people who live in other parts of the country. And that is a problem because if we are invisible, so are our problems. And so what we do is we internalize everything. And what bothers me is because this is the easy thing to do when black people, we begin to just blame one another. We are supposed to. We're supposed to hate one another. We're supposed to be classist against one another. And, of course, we point out some obvious things, some things that are counterproductive, I suppose, culturally. But even if black Milwaukee walked a certain way, talked a certain way, didn't wear bonnets, didn't wear pajama pants, that would not impact these statistics. These statistics are being created. You think that if we changed how we look and how we appear and if the kids changed the video games that they played and if they listened to different music, you think that would help black children become more literate? It would not. And so what I think we're witnessing is a cultural rebellion where regardless of what people do or say or how they act or how they dress or how they talk, the statistics will be the same. Do you think that white folks will hire us and give us opportunities because we speak the way they do? No, that's just more evidence for them that their system works on us. Do you think that they have any interest whatsoever in having their kids or our kids be competitive with theirs? Absolutely not. This is where we are stuck. Let's talk to someone who knows these issues all too well. In fact, he may have the solutions that we are seeking. Hello, Bob.
1: Hello, Sherwin. You know, my mother was born in Mississippi, you know, and she told me about when she went to certain water fountains, whites only, restaurants, whites only. And that's not too far away, you know, because my mother was 18 and she had me. So that's not too far away, you know, and you know, my father was born in Chicago, and it just wasn't like that, you know? And when you talk about Milwaukee, as a, you know, Milwaukee is like a little Chicago to me. You know, I learned that from being a school bus driver for 2 years in Milwaukee. It's like a little... It's like a little Chicago in a way. And it's just hard for me. I used my sister's address twice when I was raising the kids. It was Elk Grove Village, Bensonville, you know, all kind of white schools that they went to. And I see it in them, how they talk, how they act, how they interact with technology. I just see it in them because they were studious somewhat, you know, and it's just, you know.
0: Are we making a point or are we just talking?
1: All right. Here's the point I want to make.
0: Okay, let's make it. Let's make the point together.
1: We play y'all next week. Chicago plays praise y'all next week. And Dr. Ken, aggravating
0: Dr. Ken is, listen, he's not here anymore. I don't know where he is. He's not here.
1: Well, he
0: either is Rhea
1: me.
0: Or Carrie. You bring them up every time you call. They're not here. They're not here. They do other things with their lives.
1: I want you to agree with me or Dr. Ken. Whether he's here or not, he's listening to you. He said that he's a Green Bay fan up until Chicago plays
0: Bob,
1: him.
0: I asked you if you were making a point, and you said, yes, I'm going to make a point, and your point is to bring up the damn Chicago Bears and Dr. Ken?
1: We play y'all this week, man. I'm, you know.
0: What the hell you mean we? Bob, you live in Racine. Ain't no part about you, Chicago.

0: this makes sense, because right now it ain't making sense to nobody but you. Now, in fact, I don't even think this is making sense to you.
1: Yes, it is. Okay, listen. Okay. Two things about Milwaukee.
0: All right.
1: They need to understand.
0: Yes.
1: Two things.
0: Two things. What's the first thing, Bob? Tell us the first thing.
1: We need to get rid of them potholes.
0: Oh, good Jesus.
1: That's one thing. Try very hard to get rid of them potholes.
0: Okay.
1: And number two, I can't send my kids, if I was raising them, to Milwaukee schools. They're like a little Chicago. I'd have to grip to somebody to get the addresses. And that's what scares me about Milwaukee, you know?
0: Send them to private school then, or send them to a suburban school. You ain't got to send them to Milwaukee schools. You got school choice. Send them to a charter school. Send them to Milwaukee College Prep. You can send the kids wherever you want to send the kids. You ain't got to send your kids to a bad school. Send them to a good school. Just don't homeschool, because that would be the worst thing you could do. If you homeschooled a child, they wouldn't even know how to tie their shoes.
1: And these jobs ain't coming back. You are so right about, you know, they got to pay people too much. There's no way they're coming back. And it's cheaper.
0: Bob, how do you make your money? Like, do you have a pension? I'm assuming you got a pension.
1: Okay, I do, yeah.
0: How much is it? How much you get? You get Social Security, too?
1: Don't ask me how much I make.
0: How much is Social Security? You probably $2,000 a month,
1: $2,400. No, why? Don't ask me.
0: Social Security is not a secret, because we're all going to get probably the same amount. How much you get Social Security? You get less than $3,000 by $1,800.
1: Keep your Social Security and how much pension you get to yourself, and then if you want a very nice woman.
0: How much Social Security?
1: And if you want a very nice woman,
0: you
1: listen
0: got Medicaid,
1: to the whispers.
0: Part D.
1: Listen to the whispers.
0: How you pay 20% in a donut hole, Bob? When you go
1: give
0: to the doctor, how you figure out how to pay? You got gap insurance.
1: You
0: got Aflac.
1: You are number one by the whispers. Then that woman will like you. I want you married with a woman before you get in your 60s, man.
0: Bob,
1: you got a little
0: taste of the timers, I think. A little taste. It's starting to come in real slow. A little taste.
1: The whispers. You are number one. Yeah, but that's a cut.
0: All right, I've had enough. I'm starting to get angry. I'm starting to get very angry. Yeah, he got a little taste of it. It's coming in real slow.
2: I thought we already established that a long time ago.
0: Oh, now it's proven as fact. Somebody need to go see about him.
2: Yeah, he's brought up about five different things. Yeah.
0: Says he's going to make a point, end up bringing up Dr. Ken. For some reason, he confuses the past with now. If I ever start sounding like that, y'all let me know, and I will end my radio career, because that's what I worry about, because I'm going to get a taste of the timers. And I'm not going to know it. I'm going to think everything is normal. And I may end up just saying stuff that don't make no sense whatsoever. And then once that happens to me, I got to end this career, because it'll only get worse. I got to get treatment if I get a little taste of the timers.
2: Yeah, he still thinks I'm your white producer.
0: I never had a white producer, did I?
2: Well, the Andrew guy.
0: Andrew just used to fill in.
2: Oh, for some reason he thinks I'm Andrew.
0: Oof. That's insulting to you, but it's Bob.
2: It is.
0: So you don't really know. Bob probably still thinks that Rhea's my producer, because every now and again he'll talk about her. Poor Bob.
2: Did he really give him a lot of money?
0: Oh, my God. Every time he came here, he would give every black woman he saw cash. He left money. I got a little counter in front of me. He would leave because I wouldn't take the money, because it's on camera, and I don't want anybody thinking I'm taking advantage of Bob. So he leave the money right here on the counter. Apparently he sent, I have $50 that he Western Union me. And he gives different reasons as to why he Western Union. I tried to give the money to somebody else, actually, because I'm not going to get it. So I gave whatever detailed information you need to give somebody so they can get the Western Union. But apparently the person tried to get it. And they said, no, it has to be Sherwin Hughes. But no, he tried. So he would give me money because he would want me to take Rhea and Carrie out to lunch, which is insane. No interest whatsoever in going out to lunch. I mean, no offense to my coworkers, but just no. But no, every time he comes, and he have a different woman with him, because, you know, he goes to a casino and he meets these women. I think he's sugar daddies for these women, because they're all a bunch of addicted gamblers. So because Bob needs help, you know what I mean? Like, he needs help around the house. He only got one good arm.

0: cracked out the women?
1: They actually did not. But one of the women disclosed something to me off air that made a lot of sense. She says, Sherwin, he is so mean to me. He's mean. He calls me. And like that, that tracks. I can see by like, he sounds like the little sweet old man and people. Oh, Sherwin, why you messing with poor old Bob? Bob is verbally abusive to women that he pays. So I wonder if that changes any of y'all's mind. And he called just to mess with me. He calls just to get under my damn skin and I let him.
0: What did the woman say he says to her?
1: Just cusses him out. Like, because he needs help with stuff, but if they don't do it the right way. Like, when he had this one woman in here, like, helping, you could tell she looked kind of like, kind of beat down, kind of just worn down and just sick of his mess. But he pays them, and I think he believes that if he pays them, he can talk to them any old kind of way. Like, that's a syndrome that a lot of people have. Like, if you go to a restaurant, you think, well, I got money, I'm here spending money in your restaurant, I can treat you like crap. No, you don't do that. So there's a little backstory behind Bob. But just know that he is no longer invited here. Last time he came, he left his vehicle in the intersection of King Drive and Wisconsin Avenue and gave his keys to a random person because he thought at this damn market hall that there's valet parking. Luckily, the person he gave his keys to was a good, like, Samaritan. And Kyle Wallace had to go out there and try to find a person that had Bob's keys. He literally left his – I took a picture of it.
0: That's insane.
1: It is, and that's why we can't have him here because he's also a fall risk. Because if Bob falls – you know, old people fall, they die. They fall and they can't get up. So if he comes here to play his quote-unquote saxophone and he falls down, and I don't know CPR, I'm just going to have to leave him down there.
0: You would really give him mouth to mouth, even if you did know CPR?
1: I wouldn't want someone to die, but because I don't know CPR, if I gave

0: front of me. I'm like, well, Bob, nice knowing you. Yeah, I ain't giving nobody CPR. In fact, if I see somebody pass out in public, and I shouldn't say this as someone who's passed out in public, I'm just going to have to let you be because I don't know what I'm doing. And you got to, like, CPR, you got to push hard on the chest. Like, the rib cage has to expand, and you got to, you got to do it fast.
1: Yeah, I learned that in health class.
0: I never learned CPR. Yeah. I'm a risk not knowing. Everybody's supposed to know CPR. I wish I was CPR certified, but I'm not going to get CPR certified because then I'd have to do it on somebody. And what if the person is racist? What if it's a racist white person? Guess what, Sherwin? I listen to your radio show when you're a nigger. And then, boop, they fall over. Well, I'm going to just let you die.
1: Well, if you pass out again, I got you. I won't be giving you CPR, but...
0: Just call 911.
1: Yeah.
0: I'm going to try not to pass out here because it's inconvenient. So, hopefully, if I wake up one morning and I'm not feeling well, I got to make sure that I email... Because whenever we call in sick here, we have to email 74 people. Because if we don't email 74 people and let them know that we're not feeling well, then they send an email to the entire company.
1: Yeah, you don't want the memos. No, they like to send the memos here.
0: No, I don't. I can't have them using ChatGPT.
1: Oh, yeah, strongly worded ChatGPT messages. Oh,
0: all right, we're about to get canceled. Let's take a break, come back. Comparing Milwaukee to Mississippi. The comparisons get even stronger. The Truth with Sherwin Hughes. I'll be right back.
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0: Sandra, you're on 101.7 The Truth. How are you?
1: I am fine today. How are you today?
0: Oh, I'm doing just peachy. Talking about Milwaukee and Mississippi and how us Milwaukee black folks are essentially invisible, because if you travel and you tell somebody you're from Milwaukee, they say, there's black people in Milwaukee. And that actually angers me a little bit, because we do have a lot of black people in Milwaukee. And the fact that people don't know that we're here is troubling.
1: Sometimes I'd be ashamed to even mention it, much as we be on the news media. And I'm sure we'd be all over. So it doesn't bother me, because I really, you know, I don't really meet a lot of people that ask me where I'm from. So that don't bother me too much. But you were talking about the jobs and offshore, because we talked about that. I think I mentioned it the other day. I talked to you about them offshoring the jobs and cheaper labor and all that stuff. And before, when they first started, really, we started recognizing it because they started broadcasting, they were talking about how sick those people were getting, because even the fabrics and stuff, they were breathing all that stuff in their lungs. And they couldn't say nothing because they had no union or nobody to fight for them, and they couldn't say nothing. And I saw about the weather in China. They said so much the factories are eliminating all that pollution in the air, that they're smoked out by the smog and stuff. And so it seemed like that's what the big chief up there, that's what they want to do now, you know, all this manufacturing and putting all that bad stuff in the air. Everything up. All I have to do is read about what China do, and seem like that's what we're heading toward. And did you say something about Walker having some rocks in his head?
0: I compared U.S. Senator Ron Johnson to a box of rocks, but I didn't want to offend Ron Johnson.
1: Which one was it? Okay, because I was thinking you said Walker, but he too, because he the one stopped that progress of that job over here at A.O. Smith. He didn't want that high-speed rail or something going.
0: Because it would have integrated the region. Republicans have always been against integrated transportation. Well, their voters are against it, too, so that's why they oblige them.
1: Well, what they want us to live off of, dirt?
0: Yes.
1: We have to have jobs just like they do.
0: No, we don't.
1: In fact, their own people cutting out jobs. They said 90% of the jobs are going to be gone. It's going to be automated, robotic, and all that stuff. So they'll be out of a job, too, just like that girl, the one ICE killed, her mother up there talking about she's a Republican and now they want a suit. They never thought in this world that they would be on the menu. That's the problem. They're on the menu just as well as we are, because if they get this city the way all the United States, all with the cameras and the drones up above your head and the robotic stuff, once they get it all in the way they want it, we'll never get out of it, because the rich people will rule the world, the billionaires, the corporations, Citizens United, everything they've done to us to make it so they can win, they will win.
0: That's right.
1: That's how Hitler won.
0: They hate black people so much, Sandra, that they don't care. They're not going to come together with us, even though we all have the same enemy. If you're a working class person, your enemies are exactly the same. But white people, I don't think we appreciate how much white people actually hate us. They fundamentally hate us, like, down to their core. And you would think, okay, well, we need to have jobs so the people can live. They don't want us to have jobs, because there's an organization called Badger State Industries. And Badger State Industries is essentially manufacturing employment for people that are in prison. And you pay these prisoners $1 a day. Why would I have a company or a factory that would cost billions and billions of dollars to construct, and you got to hire people, you got to train people, cost billions of dollars, where if you are out of a job and you commit a crime and you go to a Wisconsin Department of Corrections facility, you'll be working for Badger State Industries making $1 a day, where if you're outside in the world, we're going to have to pay you $25 or $30 a day. So that's where our manufacturing comes from. It comes from the prison economy. So there is no one cares about black people getting jobs. They want us to be poor, because once our poverty turns into criminal activity and criminal behavior, that is exactly where they want us to be. And that is how we have to think about things. There's no sympathy for us whatsoever. Zero.
1: Right. That's the rat behavior. you give the rat everything, you know, and then you take it from them. They infight. And so I had a son in prison. He stayed in prison 22 years, mostly solitary confinement. I've mentioned it on the show. And so I know about this. My son wouldn't, they would want him to work for nothing, but he wouldn't do it. So I guess that's why he ended up staying in solitary confinement. And plus he was trying to help people. He helped somebody get out of prison, but he couldn't help himself. Because everything he wrote me was the statute, this and that and that. But he didn't know that just because the statute says this and that, that the law is going to go that way in courtrooms. See, because as far as I'm concerned, if the law was right, we wouldn't have this right-wing maniac up there in the White House that they did so many crimes that he can get away with it.
0: Was your son innocent? So, do you believe your son was innocent? Was he trying to appeal a wrongful conviction, or did he do it?
1: Well, naturally, he's going to say he didn't. So I still, even if he did it, I still think the sentence he got was too much.
0: But don't mention the crime, because I know what the crime is. Don't mention
1: it. I'm not going to mention the crime, because I have mentioned it once before, and you get more people talking about it negatively than positively. But 60 years, now come on. Now, he's one side of the crime.
0: Really, it was a bad one, though. You know what I mean?
1: No, not that bad. He didn't kill nobody. I think the worst thing, they done put this woman halfway to sleep and she ain't dead yet. Killing her, I think America is the killer. I think this right-wing mess are the killers of the United States. So we arrest people, but we can't arrest that kind of mess. And they tearing up the whole United States. He's cutting down our medical money funding for everything. And most of them going to die. I'm 77, so I know what's ahead of me. Just like you were saying, am I going to move? No, I ain't moving nowhere.
0: All
1: In
0: right,
1: fact,
0: Sandra.
1: I got my grave here.
0: All
1: yeah,
0: right.
1: I got my grave here. So, hey, I know where I'm going, but they better find out where they're going.
0: Okay. Well, thank you. And good luck to you. And I'm glad you're not moving away. Everybody just talking today, ain't they?
2: Yeah, I want to know about that crime.
0: It's awful.
2: It's really bad.
0: It's awful.
2: Killing.
0: We're not talking
2: raping.
0: About it. It's a bad crime that... But you also got to keep in mind, if a mother who loves her son, if the son commits a crime, sometimes the mother, that's my baby, he didn't do it. It's the other person's, it's the victim's fault. So, you know.
2: Yeah, I'm sure Jeffrey Dahmer's mom cried at the sentencing.
0: They killed Jeffrey in prison.
2: Yeah, you know, I actually know the nephew of the man that killed him.
0: There's a, when he was first arrested and held at the county, a woman named Mama Rose, who she's passed away some years ago. Oh, she had the best Jeffrey Dahmer stories. She was like, Sherwin, you would never guess. He was just a pleasant guy. You would never know what kind of a monster he actually was. So when he was first arrested, they didn't know to the extent. Because I remember when they took the garbage bags. I saw it on television because we're seeing these garbage bags come out of this apartment. Like, oh, there's a lot of evidence. Those were body parts. Yeah, it was something else. I'm going to take a break, come back. We ain't talking about Jeffrey Dahmer today.
2: That must have been a time to be alive. You were in it. You were in it.
0: No, I'm still here.
2: Well, I'm talking about, I'm sure you knew some guys that knew Jeffrey.
0: No, I was a kid. So I wasn't a gay black man going to gay bars, getting picked up by a white guy. So not... Well, I was a little young. But so between that, Rodney King, the riots that took place after that. Oh, the 90s was a great time to be alive. It really
2: Oklahoma
0: was.
2: Bombing?
0: I didn't care about that so much.
2: Didn't care about that?
0: Uh-uh.
2: Those are great Americans.
0: I did a story on domestic terrorism. So the reason why we have the Patriot Act is because of stuff like the Unabomber, Timothy McVeigh, domestic terrorism. We needed a way to spy on terrorists and to monitor terrorist activities. Not that we made people think that the threat of terrorism is overseas. No. There's a series of stories called Terror from the Right, and the Southern Poverty Law Center has chronicled for the last 30 years all of the incidences of domestic terrorism committed by right-wing groups. Essentially, the same people evolved to overtake the Capitol on January 6th. Like, that stuff has been happening consistently. Like, every month there was an abortion clinic bombing, bank robberies, people with these huge caches of weapons and building pipe bombs because they want to destroy government buildings. IRS building bombings has been going on under our noses for the last 30 years. And the American government needed a way to legally monitor domestic terrorism. So we blame foreign terrorism to get the Patriot Act. And Russ Feingold said, no, this is to monitor Americans because domestic terrorism is way worse and kills way more people than foreign terrorism does. And then we went to a whole war and all this other stuff. So maybe we'll talk about that on another day. We're talking about Mississippi and Milwaukee today, damn it. Or whatever else people want to call and talk about. 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I'll be right back.
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4: And here's Heather with the weather.
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0: Mississippi created de jure segregation. Milwaukee developed extraordinarily powerful de facto segregation, reinforced by government and private institutions. Mississippi used Jim Crow laws, disenfranchisement, discriminatory voting requirements, and legally enforced segregation. Mississippi's 1890 Constitution became a landmark in the institutionalization of black disenfranchisement. Milwaukee didn't put up signs saying whites only. It didn't have to. It had racially restrictive housing covenants, mortgage discrimination, redlining, exclusionary suburban housing patterns, and discriminatory real estate practices. Milwaukee's own housing planning materials acknowledged that restrictive covenants constrained where people of color could live, and that the 1938 HOLC map classified many central city neighborhoods as hazardous for mortgage lending. The city explicitly connects those policies with persistent segregation and equality. Congressional testimony from a University of Wisconsin scholar similarly describes restrictive covenants and discriminatory housing policies as channeling investment toward growing white suburbs while facilitating disinvestment in non-white, majority black, working class neighborhoods. So Mississippi essentially said, black people cannot live here. Milwaukee's institutions frequently produce something closer to, we won't sell you this house. We won't insure this mortgage. We won't finance the neighborhood. And suburban communities will make entry exceptionally difficult, if not impossible. Different mechanisms between Mississippi and Milwaukee, but similar outcomes. Milwaukee effectively created a northern version of racial containment. The American Community Survey from 2020 through 2024 data ranks Milwaukee as the most segregated large metro area in America using a standard dissimilarity measure. This creates an uncomfortable proposition for the state of Wisconsin. You don't need Jim Crow laws to produce Jim Crow-looking maps. Look at where poverty concentrates. Look at where wealth concentrates. Look at school enrollment. Look at home ownership, property values, life expectancy, incarceration, unemployment. Then look at race. The borders appear over and over and over again. That doesn't mean every disparity is caused exclusively by racism. Individual behavior, family structure, education, crime, migration, public policy, and market forces matter enormously. But pretending the geography appeared accidentally is simply indefensible. Then we arrive at the schools. This is where the Mississippi comparison takes a surprising turn. For decades, Americans used Mississippi as shorthand for abject educational failure. Well, that stereotype is now outdated. Mississippi has dramatically improved education. On the 2024 NAEP, that is the National Assessment of Educational Progress, Mississippi fourth graders reached 32% proficient or advanced in reading, compared with about 30% nationally. Fourth grade math reached 38%. In Milwaukee, it's 9%. Mississippi has outpaced reading and math proficiency by 4 times Milwaukee's rate. So I'm going to take a break, come back, talk to Al on the other side, and continue making our comparisons. You're listening to The Truth with Sherwin Hughes. I'll be back in a couple minutes.
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3: Are people around me safe when I vape? 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Vaping emissions can also accumulate on clothes, hair, dust, and furniture.
4: Whoopsie!
0: Welcome to Hour 3 of The Truth with Sherwin Hughes. Our phone number, if you're so inclined, is 833-212-1017, 833-212-1017. Let's talk to Al. You're on 1017 The Truth. How are you?
5: I'm doing spectacular. First thing, I remember Al from Sherman Park said stuff being made in China. Well, maybe Mr. Trump can have his T-shirts and his hats and his novelties that's made in Bangladesh and China. That would be a great start. You got to lead by example.
0: Good
5: if
0: point.
5: If black people want to live a good life, they're going to have to leave Milwaukee. There is no push of black pride when it comes to Milwaukee, okay? This is what I see, because I've been living here. The only black pride I see is, I came from a single mama who had 7 kids and she couldn't pay her rent. Or what's the other one? I grew up in a household and somebody was a junkie and a cokehead and they drunk black velvet and urinated on themselves and it was a ring around the floor. I made it out of 53206 and that's rare. What's the other one we always see? We got a black woman with a roller set and her pearly whites. Because she's about to get on a waiting list for Section 8 and have a sunken-in living room with a 3-bedroom, 2.5-bath for $200.62 with the Tesla park next to the green garbage can that they pick up every 2 weeks. We always pushing poverty. I come from a place, a zip code, where everybody keeps going to jail as if all the people was innocent. So that's all they see. And then you keep in mind, everything that's pushed for black people, they got to be derelict. They got to be undereducated. Prime example, they never talk about all the black women who lived in 53206 or any zip code who've been working since they were 18 and was able to retire and was proud to say, I wasn't no welfare check collecting N-word, the female dog who laid on their back and got pregnant to get an extra $300. They never talk about the black woman say, I didn't go downtown and stay crazy so I can get a crazy check just to get $700 to $1,200 a month. They never talk about the black man who went and graduated from school because it was his free will. He went and got him a degree, 1, 2, or 3. They never pushed that. They pushed.

0: destitution. Let's not forget Jesus Christ. They push, you can't do no better. They push, you got to use poverty to act like a despicable N-word because you lack the free will to do better for yourself. So why in the hell would you want to live somewhere where all they push is, I'm black, so have pity on me. I'm black, so I want you to help me out and make me feel good. Nobody want to live around that. People want to live around pride, structure. They want to live around people who goes outside and clean around their house. They don't want to hear from somebody, well, you know, it's garbage around the house because you know they came from poverty. Well, you know, everybody in the house was a high school dropout and didn't nobody know how to read or write, but they knew how to read every passage in the Bible. So why would anybody of pride want to live around that? You got to hear the best. We don't hear that. All you hear when you, well, guess what? Sister Levine and Sister Shirley, oh, she's so good. She just got in the Section 8. Now she can live next door to somebody who blow weed all effing day, and they won't steal her Grand Marquis. And it's being pushed by our own people. So when you see that, why would you want to stay? It's always an excuse for ignorance. And the people who push it won't even live in an MS of bull sugar honey iced tea themselves. So if you want a good life and you want to live somewhere where there's no sidewalks, there's no alleys, you got to go somewhere where it's black people with pride. There's none of that. Look at all your black politicians. The only thing they push is that poor, destitute, black people in were sugar, honey, iced tea. Well, my mama was a drunk. She used to drink black velvet and she chose not to go to work. That's not every black woman here in the city. Well, you know, my daddy just sat on his ass and he beat my mama till she had a lazy eye and everybody thought she was Philippine because her hair grew from stress. That's how that's being pushed. So if black people want pride, they got to move. Because what's been pushed here is destitute, be black, be poor, and be comfortable with being at the bottom of the barrel. Okay. And everybody is moving because don't nobody live by that. And again, they only tell you that because they don't want you to do better because then they got to work harder. So you got it. Have a good day.
1: Okay. All right, then. So a couple of questions. What is this black velvet he speaks of so consistently? So what's that? And also, serious question here. Can I also get a crazy check, but like still keep this job? Can I get, cause like I'd apply for it. Cause what's the worst that could happen? They say no. Sure, when you can't get a crazy check, but what if they say yes? And I'll take another extra $1,200, $1,800. Cause some would say that mentally, you know what I mean? I'm not all there, but if I can get a check, well,
2: you're pretty sane.
1: Hold on. Wait. You don't know that. I haven't taken the assessment. I might be nuts. Depends on who you ask. But if I could get a check for being who I am, well, that's the American dream and then some. So let me look up this black velvet. It seems to be popular. Let me see here. Black. Hold on. Oh, there it is. No, that's a song. Whiskey. Black Velvet Whiskey. Distilled in Lethbridge, Alberta, Canada. Bottled in Kentucky. Oh, it's an American bottled whiskey. God, it's cheap. It's $10 for a $7.50. Yikes! Let me see. What does it look like? What's the bottle look like? Black Velvet Whiskey. Oh, yeah, it looks like it'll get you drunk. Oh, yeah, you get violent drunk. But they're comparing it to Crown Royal. I like Crown Royal. Let's talk to... Hi, Millicent. How are you today?
3: I am well. How are you today?
1: Oh, I've never been better. One of the best days of my life.
3: Well, Black Velvet is not like Crown Royal. Crown Royal is a Canadian whiskey. And Black Velvet is like... the whiskey that comes after 20 years

0: ounces of a Crown Royal barrel. Then they put that whiskey in there.
1: I mean, there's not a lot of difference in price. So this, so Pick and Save has got Crown Royal for $26.99, and you can get, oh no, you can get almost double the amount of Black Velvet for $16.99.
0: Yeah, that's what I was gonna say. That's a fifth, and the other one's a half gallon.
1: Okay. Have you ever had Black Velvet before, Millicent?
0: No, I have not. No, I went from CC to Crown Royal.
1: Canadian Club.
0: Oh. Yep. Yep. But what I was going to say is kind of like Al, because, and I don't call them black people, though. The people
1: what do you
0: who
1: call them?
0: Are not, I can't say it.
1: Why not? Wait, anyway. Wait, what you mean? You can't? I don't know what word you're talking about. You said you don't call them black people. Then what are they?
0: They're aliens.
1: Oh.
0: They're aliens. That's what they are. They're aliens. They are the immigrants from somewhere else.
1: Where are they from?
0: I don't know. But a lot of them are from Chicago, Gary, and I guess that would be Illinois and Indiana for the welfare.
1: Sure.
0: But to get to the point, I think now you are so right. Mississippi is doing well. So is Alabama. Mm. So is it possible that we can encourage those people to go there? The cost of living is cheaper. The rent won't be as high. It'll be easier getting around, because if you don't have a car, you can walk in Mississippi. So I think that would be a good place. I think that would be a good idea for people to think about just leaving Milwaukee and try Mississippi.
1: Sure. So, well, let me get this straight. So we will deport the aliens to another place that they've probably never been to before. So that sounds like a novel idea.
0: No.
1: I wonder if anybody's ever thought about deporting aliens and moving them to another place to where, well, we don't have to be bothered with
0: them. I didn't say deport them. No. I said that's a place for them to go. And
1: I want to be clear on the semantics here. We would be uprooting them from where they currently live and then shipping them to another place where they don't currently live. Correct?
0: No. We would not be shipping them.
1: How they gonna get there?
0: They would be voluntarily going.
1: Oh, they're not gonna voluntarily.
0: They're not voluntarily going.
1: They're not gonna voluntarily. No, they're not. Trust me. How are they gonna get there? They need money to move. They're gonna need a place to stay. They're gonna need all that red tape and stuff taken care of.
0: It's coming. You know what? January, February, March. Y'all getting ready to be rich. Let's use it then.
1: Shouldn't the government maybe help?
0: Everybody acts like this.
1: The government should help us deploy them.
0: They don't have money. Yeah, no, I think that they should start. We should start a community event, getting people ready for their big move. They can move. And then I guarantee you, our schools will be better.
1: So if we got rid of the aliens,
0: our accommodations will be better.
1: I might run for office on this idea. So if we got rid of the aliens, voluntarily, of course, they move somewhere else, then everything for us here would improve if we just got rid of the aliens and just voluntarily.
0: We don't know how fast things would improve.
1: So, all we got to do is get rid of the damn aliens. Why would somebody would have thought of this before?
0: I know. I've been saying it, and you've been throwing me under the bus, saying we can't get rid of them because they like us. But I can tell you, they not like us.
1: Not like us.
0: They are different. They are different. Their education isn't important. The only money that's important to them is if they steal it.
1: Okay, sure.
0: And they only want the best, but they know the less. So I'm confused as to why this isn't a good idea. They'll be able to take their children will get a better education. The cost of living will be cheaper. You won't have to put up with all these derelicts here, politicians here in Milwaukee not doing nothing for you. That's a great.
1: Okay. We'll get rid of them. Well, thank you,
0: Melissa.
1: They're
0: not like us.
1: They're not like us.
0: Nope.
1: Thank you for your call.
0: Okay.
1: Bye. Nobody's ever thought of that before. You just get them the hell out of here. Get the aliens out of here, and then everything will improve for everybody else. The schools will improve. The neighborhoods will improve. Because we don't want these damn aliens here. We just ship them somewhere. I mean, it's going to be voluntary, but if they don't want to volunteer to go, we'll just round them up because they're very bad. They're very bad. We got to get them out of here. We got to, Millicent said, we got to ship them out of here. They're very bad people. We got
2: very intelligent conversations we're having this morning. Very riveting.
1: Oh, it's so good. It's Black Americans, some that are hardworking, that want to do better and be better and have more, have very little tolerance for our own quote unquote others. And you wonder why some Latinos and Hispanics vote Republican and supported Trump, because they, the ones that did it the right way and immigrated the right way and, you know, went through all the legal loopholes and did everything they were supposed to do, and they spent a lot of money on lawyers, they hate people that just come over here illegally. We literally, Black people, if you sit them down and talk to a middle class, upper middle class Black person that might have an education or they work very, very hard and they never got any handouts, sound like Trumpers. It's remarkable. It really is. It's the problem, though, is that the Trumpers would want to get rid of those Black people, too. But Black people also have groups that they want to get rid of. And here's what's fascinating. It's never white folks. Because I would say, let's start with the white people that are here illegally. Send them back to Europe. They have a whole continent. Go back there. But no. We want to.
2: Are you familiar with Clayton Bigsby?
1: Very much so. The Town. You're on 101.7 The Truth.
3: How you doing, sir?
1: I'm good. How are you?
3: I'm doing all right.
1: All right.
3: That last thing you said, a lot of y'all sounded like Clayton Bigsby, straight up. And that's messed up, man. That's really messed up because we're talking about our own people.
1: But are they, though?
3: That's really rough.
1: But are they our own people? I know that I'm much more likely to be shot by, have my house, which has happened, been broken into before, have my property vandalized by my own people. Are those my own people? I mean, we might share a cultural ancestry, but they're not my own people.
3: I mean, okay.
1: Would you move them into your house?
3: The
1: phone is cutting out on us, the Town. Can't hear you.
3: Oh, I'm sorry about that. But it ain't no difference between the middle class person and the lower class person in the eyes of certain people that's in power in this country.
1: Mm-hmm.
3: That's just the fact.
1: That's true.
3: You know what I'm saying? So, I mean, but I didn't really want to talk about that. I want to talk about two things. Number one, let's talk about the Brew Crew. Brew Crew doing good. And I was listening to you before, and you're talking about, you know, Black people don't mess with baseball, whatever like that. And we don't. But it was
1: but I said why, though, because we don't have baseball programs in our schools. When our children are exposed to different sports, then we can find out better what they can excel
3: in. I'm glad you said that, because that's not true. Because look, there's a baseball program over there in the middle of the hood on Sherman and Burlock. In a boys and girls club.
1: But those are not offered in schools. Those are separate programs, especially for parents that want to get their children involved in baseball. It's not offered at North Division, or maybe it is, but it's not supported like it is if you have a parent that wants to put their children in sport. Just like gymnastics. You got a lot of Black girls that could be the next Simone Biles, but I bet you whatever Riverside High School is these days ain't got no gymnastics program. That's the difference. They're not supported in our public schools like basketball is football.
3: North Division, King has a pretty good baseball team. But, but it's funny though.
1: So just those two? Is North Division even North Division anymore?
3: Excuse me.
1: Is North Division even North Division? It used to be like a whole bunch of charter schools under one roof.
3: Yeah, I think they broke it up or something like that.
1: Okay.
3: I really they do though. But if you look, you can find some place to put your kid in as far as baseball. I think this is a wonderful opportunity.
1: Yeah, but they got to pay. But the Town, they got to pay for it.
3: Well, that's messed up too though. But that's just the nature of the game, because you know you got to buy bats. You got to buy gloves. If you're a bat catcher, you got to buy a bat.
1: You
3: got to
1: travel.
3: Like
1: parents got to take time off of work. It's not as easy as if you just having high school.

0: baseball team, as opposed to having one where you got to sign the kid up and it's an extracurricular activity not associated with school. That's a commitment on behalf of the parents. A lot of times those parents, though, have different levels of commitment with their children's academics. If you're going to sign them up for a traveling baseball program, you're probably going to be focused on their academics as well. So it's a little bit of a difference.
1: Well, it's kind of different, though. But the main idea of what I'm trying to say is, though, if you look for it, if you really look for it, then you'll find a way, because with black folks, we spend a whole bunch of money on a whole bunch of stuff. Like, if you can buy your kid a $500 PS5, if you can get your kid them little scooters that they be riding around in the hood with, if they can buy all the, or the ATVs or whatnot, we can spend some money to get the kids in baseball. Because like I was going to say before, there was a time where blacks dominated baseball.
0: But the time, how would you tell that to a single mother of six children who knows nothing about baseball, probably doesn't know how it's played? She's never been to a baseball game in her entire life. Nobody in the whole lineage of her family has even held a baseball bat. How do we then say to her, hey, instead of spending money on a PS5 and on a scooter, the stuff your kids are asking for, get them involved in baseball? That's usually a real difficult conversation to have, because people prioritize how they spend their money on their kids differently. That's number one. Number two, I challenge you to tell a black mama of six kids how she should spend her money on her kids. In fact, let me know when you do that, because I want to be in the background watching that conversation.
1: Well, I'm going to give you a point on that, but at the least, it takes some finesse.
0: Okay. Who's going to finesse her? The daddy couldn't finesse her. Her uncle couldn't finesse her.
1: You can finesse your talk into it. You can't be telling old girl, hey, put your kids in this. This is the right way, because you know they're not going to respond to that.
0: Who is the person that needs to finesse her? Who's the person that we should get to finesse the black woman with six kids to get her kids in baseball instead of riding around on scooters and playing PS5? Who should we get to talk to?
1: Well, we can find some black people, like used to play with the Brewers or whatever like that. Okay. But the first thing we should do is we should explain the history of it. Okay. Like, look.
0: So we're going to sit this black woman down and explain her the history of baseball, and then hope that she'll be able to reprioritize her spending so that she puts the... Okay, that makes sense. All right, sounds like it'll work.
1: Well, if you... No, hold on for a hot second, man. If you are spending your money on PS5s and all these, well, some people would call frivolous things, you can spend your money on that.
0: Sure.
1: You just put it in a different direction.
0: That's right.
1: Because what the PS5 is for is to, okay, so the kid is shut up.
0: Can we also maybe invest, since we're doing different things with our money, can we maybe invest in a 529 account, or maybe in a retirement fund so that mother has some money to retire on, or maybe set some money up for her kids? Why are we spending it on baseball? Shouldn't we have some nest eggs for the kids? Should we do? No?
1: But, I mean, if your kid is physically able and if he has a gift, you never know, bro.
0: But how do we know if the kid has a gift? Because remember, the mama's never been to a Brewers game before. She doesn't know anything about baseball. Now, we're going to get some people to come and explain to her. They're probably going to knock on her door when she's at home and say, hey, we're the baseball people. We want to encourage you to put your kids. Okay, I gotta go, though, because we just talked about nothing for way too long. It's unbelievable, the stuff that we just come up with.
2: A lot of yapping today.
0: It's talk radio. You know what I'm saying? But I like to expose the true sentiments of black people, because we just come up with like these fantasies. Like, well, no, if you just take the single mama and sit her down with a bunch of Brewers and then she'll get her kids in baseball. What? The disillusionment, I think, is part of the reason why we are. And Al got very angry because but I hear this a lot too. Like, people, oh, you're always talking about the negative. Yeah, because there's a lot of negative to talk about. And that's what we're trying to extinguish. I don't want to pat people on the back for doing the right thing because they went to school and got a job and they're disciplined and they pick up garbage in front of their house and they save their money and they invest their money. Like, those shouldn't be the exceptions. Those should be the rules. It is the negative that we have to focus on, because when I leave the house, I'm not worried about someone with a mortgage and a 401k stealing my car. I don't worry about them. There's other people I got to worry about. And now we got to get black kids in baseball. I don't think so, because then they'll have bats. You want to give these black kids some bats? They might decide that, oh, I'd rather hit a head than a fastball. The Truth with Sherwin Hughes on 101.7 FM. We'll be right back.
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For decades, Americans used the state of Mississippi as shorthand for educational failure. That stereotype is outdated. Mississippi has dramatically improved elementary education. On the 2024 National Assessment of Educational Progress, Mississippi fourth graders reached 32% proficient or advanced in reading, compared with about 30% nationally. Mississippi is outperforming the country. Fourth grade math reached 38%, essentially tied with the nation at 39%. Mississippi's economically disadvantaged and black fourth graders also ranked unusually high compared with their demographic peers nationally. Now, Mississippi still has enormous racial achievement gaps. Among Mississippi fourth graders on the 2024 National Assessment of Educational Progress, reading proficient slash advanced, black students are at 19%, math proficient slash advanced, 22%. This is double and triple Milwaukee's rate, by the way. White students are at 45% proficient or advanced,

0: large urban districts. Only 27% of MPS fourth graders reached basic math or better. That means that 73% of MPS students are below basic. 39% reached basic or better in fourth grade math. MPS readers, 48% basic or better in reading, 32% basic or better in math. Notice something important. Those aren't proficiency numbers. Those are basic or better. That makes the educational problem considerably more serious and worse than the state of Mississippi. And MPS's latest annual reporting shows another extraordinary divide in graduation. Wisconsin's overall high school graduation rate is 90.4%. Milwaukee Public Schools graduation rate sits at 65.8%. Black graduation from MPS is 61%. Can we agree that if you don't at least graduate from high school, life is going to be, it's going to be a little more difficult. It's not going to be impossible, but it'll be a little tougher than if you got a high school diploma. I think we run a PSA about high school. That lady in the damn commercial is like, I'm 30. I went back to school at 30? Yikes.
1: It's never too late.
0: Yeah, it is. Absolutely. It can very well be. Maybe 30 isn't too late, but if you're 61, then it's just like, screw it.
1: I remember when I was in college, right? There were older people like in their 40s, 50s, 60s in some of my classes.
0: Bro, that's college. I'm talking about high school graduation.
1: Okay.
0: Oh, you can go back to college. Oh, yeah, that's you get an 80-year-old person. Oh, I want to finish my bachelor's. I started in 1954. I went back, finished my degree. God bless those people. But if you're 84 and you're going to Custer, sitting in the same classroom as your great-grandkids. For generations, Northerners could look south and say, at least we're not Mississippi. But what happens when Mississippi's poor children begin outperforming the children in Milwaukee? What happens, and this is a red state. I'm not saying that Wisconsin needs to be red. Well, hell, it might be. We'll know in a month. What happens when a state synonymous with Jim Crow sharecropping and generational poverty demonstrates that poor black children can make substantial academic gains? Milwaukee loses one of its most convenient explanations. Poverty cannot be the explanation for low student performance because Mississippi has poverty. Mississippi has rural isolation. Mississippi has generational disadvantage. Mississippi has a brutal racial history. Mississippi has families living with the consequences of economic exclusion stretching back generations. And Mississippi nevertheless moved its fourth graders dramatically upward. That should make Milwaukee uncomfortable. Here's why our low student performance is necessary and institutional. I know this is not what people want to hear. But when you can illustrate that the children here are underperforming and underperforming consistently, you always can go to the voters and the taxpayers and ask them for more money. If the children begin to perform academically, you can't go to the taxpayers and ask them for another $300-some million. It also should be noted that when the district asked for a referendum and they got another one cooking up and it's going to be a doozy, expect your property taxes to go up if this next referendum passes. Another $120 per $100,000 of assessed value. Let me give you a little perspective on that. The last referendum made the property taxes go up about $220 per $100,000 of assessed value. This means in a span of maybe 3 or 4 years, your property taxes would have gone up $340, $350, $360 per $100,000 of assessed value for children to still continue to be below proficiency in reading and math. And as long as they maintain these low levels of proficiency, they can come back 3 years later and ask you for another $250 million and will probably say yes. It is a grift. If you can demonstrate that these poor black kids can't learn, you always can ask somebody somewhere for more money. And the majority of that money goes to the schools that don't even need it. That's the part that

0: is not penetrating. When they get the referendum, when they ask for it on the ballot and it passes, the schools that are already fully funded, heavily resourced, every kid can read, do math, graduate, and go on to college, those are the schools that get the lion's share of the money. And all of the underperforming schools have got to split the scraps that are left over. So it's an unequal system altogether. The highest performing schools, and guess where the teachers and administrators send their kids? To the highest performing schools. Of course those schools are going to get the referendum money. Come on now. They're taking advantage of the fact that far too many people in this city who may send their children to underperforming schools are also not financially fluent. We don't know anything about money, and they're cheating us out of it. And they're using the fact that our kids are performing poorly academically to grift us. You can always rip off poor people. Always. And it's sad. But it's America. The Truth with Sherwin Hughes. We'll be right back.
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0: 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I want to address something. Eastside Corey asked me last week, and I didn't get to it. He asked me if, I guess he recently discovered Dr. Umar Johnson. How that's possible, I don't know. But he asked me if I ever met him. Not only have I met Dr. Umar Johnson, when he will come to Milwaukee, his first stop would be WNOV. Now, this is back when he could do no wrong, and he was speaking out and speaking up on behalf of black people, and he was raising money to build a school. I don't even know if he ever built a school, but I know that every time he came here, he would be go on a fundraising tear and raise a whole bunch of money, and he'd go and speak at different events, and we would all go see him. I got all sorts of pictures and stuff with him. But then during COVID, he lost his damn mind, and he became poisonously, venomously anti-vax whilst black people were dying from being anti-vax. And then I had to divorce myself from him. And then now he's on this thing where he's very anti-snow bunny. Oh, Dr. Umar does not like the snow bunnies. In fact, he is a fabulous mouthpiece for the black woman who has been heavily indoctrinated by white feminism, which is a fascinating concept to me, because the white woman so very much wanted to separate herself from the white man who owned and controlled the family and was the breadwinner of the family and the head of household. And he, the white man, very much oppressed his white wife, didn't let her leave the house, didn't let her get a job, didn't let her get an education. When on God's green earth have black women ever been under our oppression and our control? They haven't. These white women said, I don't need you. I don't need a man anymore. I'm going to be independent. I'm going to go and get an education and get a job. I'm going to be an independent white woman. I'm going to get out from underneath you, white man. Black women didn't have us to run from. We were fighting our own systems of injustice as black men. So I just find it, Dr. Umar Johnson's very unusual turn, interesting. He certainly evolved, and his evolution has been one, my opinion, yours may differ, I believe it's been counterproductive. But, you know.
1: Also, his fake school that never came out.
0: I think he actually, it just was 10 years behind schedule. I think he opened something. Because the last time I saw him in Milwaukee, and it's been, I think the last time I saw him was probably 2015. So he gave these like huge, these talks where hundreds of people would show up. But his talks would always begin with a video. And the video was him narrating some abandoned campus in Virginia that he wanted to buy. And he was going to turn it into a school for black boys. It was going to teach them and educate them and, you know, get them ready to deal with a world of white supremacy. Whether he opened that school or not, I don't know. But I know the people gave him tons of money. So his talks started as like fundraisers, like telethons almost. I'm always weary of that.
1: Well, according to Google, it's supposed to open up in August of 2027, allegedly.
0: Okay. Oh, so he's still. Wow. He's been raising money. He better have $37 million.
1: My point exactly.
0: But no, he makes some good points. In fact, there's a clip every now and again of Dr. Umar that I play. And also, I think we found out his psychology degrees weren't real or something, which that's not uncommon. A lot of black folks put a doctor in front of their name. And
1: what's wrong with the white woman?
0: What you asking me for? Depends.
1: Are they bad?
0: I don't know. I mean, I don't know. Are all of them bad?
1: They seem pretty nice to me.
0: All right. You want to say more about that?
1: Yeah, didn't you date a Ukrainian woman? That's white.
0: Yeah, probably. She wasn't. Europeans are different. Once you become Americanized, an Americanized woman of any national origin, that's the turn for the worse. If they're still, like, familiar with their nation, nationality, their culture, and their ethnicity, and they have been brainwashed by being an American capitalist, there's still a purity there. It's just when people come here, they get all screwed up and they get exposed to American media and different standards they're supposed to have. I would rather take somebody from their home country that doesn't know. Like, I go get me, not Ukrainian, because they're having some troubles right now and I don't want to be somebody's refuge. Like, I can't say Australian either because they're horribly racist.
1: What, you wouldn't want a mail order bride from Ukraine? They have nothing to go back to. You're the only hope.
0: Nah, that's the problem. She ain't got nothing to go back to. What if I've had enough? Gotta send her back somewhere.
1: Well, then you got yourself a slave.
0: Hey, you can't say that as a black.
1: This are reparations.
0: I don't know where I'd get somebody from. Give me a German. Nah, when they get angry, like, I couldn't even ask my German wife, like, where she was. Like, hey, Brunhilde, where were you? And then, I will ask the questions. And then she slaps me, and then I.
1: Yeah, they're making a comeback in Germany.
0: Oh, yes, they are. And that's a big problem. Hear my German wife coming a mile away as she goose steps towards the front door. That's not good. Sheven, have you seen my boots? The black ones that go up to my knees. Not funny. That is not something that we joke about here. Talking about Milwaukee and Mississippi. Milwaukee, let's see, what is this here? The deeper parallel with wealth disappearing but disadvantage remaining. Mississippi plantation economy accumulated enormous wealth, but black Mississippians didn't inherit that wealth. They inherited the consequences of the system that created it. Milwaukee's factories generated enormous wealth, too. Black Milwaukeeans eventually gained access to industrial employment and used those wages to build families and communities. Okay, good. But many of those jobs disappeared, but Milwaukee didn't replace those jobs with another mass employment system offering comparable wages to workers with high school educations. Instead, the modern economy increasingly rewarded college education, technical credentials, advanced literacy, digital competence, professional networks, capital ownership, and geographic mobility. Exactly the assets concentrated poverty makes hardest to accumulate. This creates a vicious cycle. Factory disappears. Income falls. Neighborhood purchasing power falls. Businesses leave. Tax base weakens. Property deteriorates. Families with resources move away. Poverty concentrates. Schools inherit greater challenges. Weak educational outcomes reduce access to the new economy. Poverty reproduces itself generation after generation. The Truth with Sherwin Hughes. I'll be right back.
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0: Tubi on the show on Friday, right?
1: This is Ruby. This is not Clarissa. Man, she's scheduled to be in studio on Friday.
0: Oh, it's going to be a good Friday.
1: Every Friday is a good Friday, ain't it?
0: Was last Friday a good one? We were pretty drained.
1: Yeah, last week was a long week for some reason. This moves slow, man. But yeah, hopefully. Well, we try to have a good day every single day. Depends on who you ask. Mr. Mahdi says, Xavier, the white woman is gold. She is the most protected woman in the USA. Be careful.
0: Oh, I didn't know white women were gold. That's a very interesting statement.
1: Technically, they're not gold at all. They're white. Big difference.
0: The only gold woman in my life is my mother.
1: I'm not reading that one. Eastside Corey says, what do you say? The same Dr. Umar who gave his dissertation on the Nolan Wells situation, leadership in his knowledge. Do you know him? Corey, just because you recently discovered Dr. Umar Johnson last week, everybody knows who Dr. Umar is. Like, just where have you been that you didn't know who he was? He's been around for a long time. Didn't he get in trouble with a lady? Didn't he get caught with like a prostitute? Which is
0: not, he got caught with snow bunnies.
1: A stripper. It was a stripper lady, which is fine. Stripping is respectable. It's hard work. You ever swing around on a stripper pole? It takes a lot of upper body strength. You got to have a lot of core strength.
0: Yeah, I have some friends that do that. They have pretty strong cores. They're pretty ripped.
1: Yeah, it's gymnastics, really, when you think about it. Let's see here. Reginald Jones says the North Side needs a total overhaul. How? I've heard all sorts of things. Oh, you got to tear it all down. So they did that with West Lawn. They pretty much demolished West Lawn and rebuilt houses. I don't know what the hell is over there now. Did that eradicate the problem? It displaces people. That's the best that we can do. And that was similar to what Millicent was saying when she called in. Just move all these bad black Milwaukeeans to Alabama. Just move them somewhere else. Just displace them. It is a form of ethnic cleansing, and it's not unusual. Oftentimes when you have stratifications of people, when you have classes of people, like some people in the group make it, some people don't. And the ones that made it, and they struggled, right? It was a lot of discipline, and it was a lot of really hard work, and a lot of long nights,

0: and working a lot of overtime and saving your money or whatever it was. And then they look at the other people that didn't do, that didn't save their money and they weren't disciplined, and they look at them with great disgust and disdain. And they, the people that made it, quote unquote, made it in the confines of a system that is very oppressive for everybody. They look at those that didn't make it as less than, and then they don't care what happens to the less than people. This is not uncommon nor unusual. Ethnic cleansing is very real, and it's usually people that are of the same ethnicity or the same nationality. Like, you'll have people in one country that hate people in the same country. Hell, we had a whole civil war. That was a kind of ethnic cleansing, because the southerner and the plantation owner, it is a particular type of culture that did not mesh well with the northern, more sophisticated, more well-read, more advanced, had more railroads, had more industry, had the Industrial Revolution. The South was poor and backward and agricultural and based on human trafficking and slavery. And so what did they do? They killed each other a lot. They 600,000 people or more in the Civil War. I think it was our bloodiest conflict, considering how much smaller the U.S. population was back then. Oh, my goodness. It has shot each other a lot. And then the South lost the war. Kind of. On paper, they lost the war. For the next 100 years, the South was not very nice to black people. And then things got a little bit better. Then Georgia elects a black senator and a Jewish guy. And then Donald Trump gets elected. And that kind of reverts everything back to where we were some time ago. And then the next president we have, probably going to be Pete Buttigieg, a little gay white fella.
1: False.
0: Who do you think? What do we got? We tried a black guy. That was good. Then it didn't work out, because then we got Trump. Then we got Biden. God bless him. He was necessary for his 4 years. We can't. The woman thing doesn't work.
1: I don't think the woman's thing. People are saying AOC, they want her to run. I do not want her to run. I want her to take old Chuck's Senate seat. That would be great.
0: First of all, let her run. Let's see how well she does.
1: No.
0: Why? You communists need to see how well your people do when you put them on the national stage.
1: What are you talking about? Just someone's not politically ready to run. Why would you? Why would you eat a half-baked cake?
0: You sound like a misogynist right now. She is more politically ready to run than Donald Trump. She more accomplished than Donald Trump, which means AOC ain't ready to run. Yes, she been ready to run. She might make a good president of the United States.
1: Just some of her media appearances are kind of Francesca Hong-like, which were cringy, which will hurt her in the long run.
0: I know you ain't being critical of Franny Pants. I thought we loved Franny Pants.
1: I do like Francesca, but I can't be critical of her and the things that she lacked on in her campaign that maybe cost her in the end.
0: Her policies cost her. I liked her. I think she was fresh. She was exciting. She was out of the box. So if I didn't look at her policies, if I looked at the mastery of her campaign, she was everywhere, all the time, all at once. She'd be on stage with a puppy. She'd be at a barbershop. She'd be knocking on doors in the hood, which she did. She texted me. She said, sure, I'm going to be in your neighborhood knocking on doors. I said, word. I wake up the next morning directly across the street from my house. Right when I look out my window, I saw a Francesca Hong yard sign that woman just took down, by the way. Her campaign was vigorous. It had a lot of energy. It was youthful. She engaged young people in a way that a lot of these older candidates are not. David Crowley is not engaging young people. He isn't. You think Mandela did a better job, in my opinion, of engaging young people and like college Democrats than David Crowley. Even though David Crowley, he's a young man. He's barely 40, if he's 40 at all. But he's just like a. David Crowley could be 40 or 60 the way he campaigns. Like, he's just a very stoic. I mean, he's a nice guy. Love him to death. Love him as a person. I think he's a fairly decent county executive, but he's not, the youth are not going nuts. Bernie Sanders engaged youth better than David Crowley. Make that make sense.
1: I would say David Crowley is basically the younger black version of Tony Evers.

0: little bit of a difficult comparison. Tony Evers, a doctor, lifelong educator, superintendent, a principal.
1: I'm talking about politically wise.
0: David Crowley sued the Milwaukee Police Department for racial profiling. Tony Evers is probably much more likely to be the cop that did the racial profiling than to be somebody who would sue the police. But we're going to have to let it rest there because the lunch break is up next.
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14: I'm like, bro, I really like this girl. 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I really, like, love her. So I can be tapped in listening to everything that she's talking about.
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0: work for. Keep on with it. This is my first time listening to you. I'm going to keep on listening to you, baby. And I might just keep on calling you and tell you some other stuff, too.
1: Tap in.
2: One-on-one-seven, the truth. It's your girl, Jazz Tyler. Happy Wednesday, Milwaukee. Thank you so much for tapping in on the award-winning One-on-one-seven, the truth. Hope that you all had an amazing day thus far. Listen, today I have a special guest coming in. He's actually related to me. Well, he's related to my brother, which makes him related to me. But I'm talking about the COO of Community Advocates, Mardwella Kirkendall, will be in the building 5 p.m. to 6 p.m. We're having a conversation. And that prompted me to base my show today around something that a lot of us are facing, not just in this country, but Milwaukee specifically. Today, I want to talk about something that is quietly changing the way that American families live. We're not talking about years from now. We are talking about right now. So my hard question for today is, can families truly afford to live separately anymore? Can your grandmama afford her home? Can your mother afford her apartment? Is it realistic to even send your children out as young adults into the world to live on their own? I'm starting to wonder because the math just ain't mathing anymore, right? And before anybody says, hey, people just need to manage their money better. No, we are talking about the numbers today, right? We are talking inflation and we are using data. We are using Milwaukee's data, creating real scenarios so that you can get an idea. Again, you all know I have an 18-year-old, a 19-year-old, and a 9-year-old. And luckily, my daughter, who is 18, is in college. However, my son is not, right? And eventually, my daughter will graduate from college and have to live on her own. And as I continue to prepare them for adulthood, I'm noticing that it is becoming extremely difficult to navigate this inflation, especially for children their age. So I'm going to talk about that today. one of the things that I do want to point out that I have an issue with is sometimes when it comes to economic problems, some people tend to turn that into personal character flaws. So, for example, if someone can't afford rent, they say that they're irresponsible, right? Somebody's 27-year-old child moved back home and then now it's they need to grow up. Listen, if combining households is a failure in your eyes, then you probably should go back and have a conversation with your parents and your grandparents. Because in my house, I don't know about yours, but growing up, my grandmother, God bless her soul, she lived until she was 103 years old. We never put her in a nursing home. She's never lived on her own. Matter of fact, my auntie sacrificed living on her own to make sure that she stayed in the house with my grandmother, not only for because it was cost effective, but because that's what you're supposed to do with family. So I don't necessarily agree with that statement that, you know, there's an issue when families decide to move back in, no matter how old, who is who. At the end of the day, we all are just simply trying to make it. So let's establish something first and foremost. If you feel like everything costs more, understand that you are not just imagining that. The latest of labor statistics in the Midwest report says that prices were 3.6% higher in August of this year than earlier this year. Food has increased by 2.6% and energy is up by 16.5%. And that's not including the recent article that came out a couple of weeks ago regarding more increases from We Energies. So when someone says that inflation is 3 or 4%, understand what that means. It doesn't mean prices return to what they were in 2019. It means the overall price level is still rising, right? Overall price level is still rising. We're not talking about every year. We are talking about multiple times throughout the year. So if something went from $100 to $110, slower inflation doesn't automatically take it back to $100. It can mean it goes from $110 to $113 instead. And that's the difference between inflation slowing and prices broadly falling. So when people hear inflation is coming down and look at their checking account, right? Somebody forgot to tell the grocery store. Somebody forgot to tell the landlord and the utility company that there is an inflation. And we see it, right? We see it no matter how great you are when it comes to managing your money. Again, we all are feeling this. I don't care how much money you got. Everyone is feeling this. So let's talk about something specific. Let's talk about Milwaukee. The city's housing analyst puts Milwaukee at roughly 234,000 households, with about 58% of that number renting. More than half of Milwaukee renter households are housing cost burden. What does that mean? That means that generally more than 30% of household income is going towards housing alone. So about 42% of all Milwaukee households are at or above the threshold. Any households making less than $20,000? Well, based off of this analysis, 92.1% are housing cost burden, and roughly two-thirds are severely burdened, spending at least half of their income on housing alone. So imagine that your check hits Friday, and before you get a chance to purchase necessities such as groceries, gas, medicine, childcare, clothing, or just putting something into your savings account, that income is already spoken for, right? Then, again, someone says, well, have you tried budgeting? Budgeting what? What am I budgeting exactly? Because all of my money is going towards bills. So what percentage of your take-home pay goes towards keeping a roof over your head? 833-212-1017. And this is a difficult question. The reason being is because, some people like to live a certain way. Right. I'm not talking about if you bougie, all.

0: all that kind of stuff. At the end of the day, it's okay to want nice things. It's okay to want to live comfortably. The issue I have with this inflation is that there has to be some type of laws or something set in place when it comes to landlords who are renting their homes. If you are requiring for me to pay a certain amount, then the quality of that home needs to match what I'm paying. You're not going to charge me $1,700 a month for a two-bedroom duplex with one bathroom in the middle of the inner city, and my kitchen is pink and my bathroom is yellow. My tub is green. It's outdated, right? Everything outdated, but you want me to pay all of this money. And me and Mitch were talking earlier.
1: What?
0: Got to pay first month rent, security. Last month, you got to pay $4,000 just to move in. Then there's this additional background check. And obviously, we know that COVID-19 pretty much messed that up because of squatters and things of that nature. However, I don't believe that everyone should be penalized. I truly believe that when a lot of landlords put those type of stipulations and restrictions, it's just a safe way of stereotyping and being prejudiced. That's my personal belief. There is no reason why anyone should charge first month, last month, and a security deposit for a home that is on 23rd and Brown. No slight to the residents over there, but that's insane. That is insane. We got to go to break and pay our first bill. After the break, I'm showing you what happened to Milwaukee rent over just a few years. And then we are talking maybe your grown child moving home isn't failing. Maybe everybody paying for separate housing bills is the questionable financial decision. It's your girl, Jazz Tyler. Do not go anywhere. 101.7 The Truth.
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0: 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Hey, listen, please do not forget to like and subscribe to our YouTube channel, 101.7 The Truth. You can also follow me on social media. That's Tap In MKE, Tap In MKE, or The Jazzy Effect. Shout out to the chat. Shout out to my auntie Trina. She says, good afternoon. Family is so important, and it's our job to check on them and support our elders. That is absolutely correct. Doesn't matter what society says. Again, I grew up in a household where my aunts, my mother, everybody took care of my grandmother. Never put her in a nursing home. If we all got to come together, that's what we got to do. That is what family is for. We are going to the phone lines, 833-212-1017. Please call in. Is it okay for us to be moving back in together? Can families afford to live separately anymore? We have James on the line. James, are you there?
1: Yes, yes, yes. Hey, Jazz, how you doing?
0: I am well. How are you?
1: Good, good, good. Hey, a couple things. Just a little off subject, but I can't agree with you on the first month, last month rent, stuff like that. The first month, last month, and security deposit. You know, these people, you know, move in your house. Mm-hmm. They tear your house up. I mean, not all tenants, but from a landlord perspective, I say 7 out of 10 of my people that moved in my houses was terrible.
0: Yeah,
1: they when you evict them, the court system. First of all, you spend a lot of money going to court.
0: Mm-hmm.
1: It takes months. 3, 4, 5, sometimes 6 months rent. I mean, 6 months to even get somebody out your house. So I kind of agree with most of the landlords charging that, and the people abuse that. It's the COVID thing, and I understand. I kind of agree with you about the price gouging, like the $1,700, $1,500, $1,300 for a 2-bedroom. That's ridiculous. Some landlords taking advantage of. I mean, I wouldn't, if I was a renter, I wouldn't pay that. But I mean, I kind of agree with you on that. But from a landlord perspective, I don't blame any landlord. I just don't blame them.
0: No,
1: you know,
0: I understand.
1: These people, and then, you know, I have been shot at. People stick their dogs on me just because I asked them for the rent money. You try to go through one of those companies that take care of the property for you, they rip you off. And it's just kind of like a lose-lose for some of these landlords. But rather, I don't see how he do it. I just don't see how he do it.
0: Honestly, James, I want to, while I have you as a landlord, I want to ask you, because I agree. I agree with the fact that people do mess up houses and stuff like that. But do we think that that's an issue where we have to, because the reason why I say I'm opposed to it is because there are landlords who are using it to be prejudiced against people, right? It's like that one book fits all situation. I think the courts have to change. I think the amount of time it takes to get someone out your house, I think that needs to change, because we're in an inflation right now. So somebody who necessarily don't have the income but has perfect history as a tenant, I don't think they should be penalized. But in the same breath, to your point, I understand why it was set in place. I'm just noticing that a lot of white landlords, some black, are charging this because they are being prejudiced towards a group of people. They don't want them in that neighborhood or in their house.
1: I agree with you on that. One last thing before I get off the line. I'm going to tell you this, too. I believe in second chances in life. You know, I'm going to tell you this, and you might don't want to believe it, but some of my best tenants was the ones that had evictions on their records. Because
0: mm-hmm.
1: I actually, one young lady, and she was like, sir, you gave me a chance.

0: You know, I appreciate it. I messed up, I screwed up, and I see how things is. I believe in second chance. But the ones who had perfect credit, good stuff, I mean, it's like they come in there with a mask on.
1: Yeah.
0: And once you get them in there, they take that mask off. You be like, this ain't the same person I ran to. You can't even believe it. Be like, you know, and that's why I don't even go by that. That probably when people talk about running your credit and all that stuff, I never did none of that. I met the person and try to feel the person, see how they was. Say what you had eviction. Okay, I understand. You got two evictions. And them are some of the best people that I dealt with, honestly.
1: Yeah.
0: Seriously. All right, well, Jazz, I'm going to let you go and keep up the good work.
1: Absolutely. Thank you so much for tapping in with us. And to James's point, like, at the end of the day, I do understand that landlords have to do what they have to do. So I get both sides. I believe that we just have to figure out a balance, right? Because it isn't fair for someone to have to pay all of that when they don't have any issues with or haven't had any issues in the past with being a great tenant. Right. And to his point, some people come in with good credit and mess it up because they know they can go somewhere else. Right. But I think we are just living in a time where the landlord, the tenant, everybody, if you own a business, we have to figure out ways to help everybody. Right. So I would encourage a lot of landlords to start working in partnership with community advocates and We Energies or whoever, just different entities and organizations that provide wraparound services, because that's exactly what a lot of people need. Some of the people, and this isn't to take up for them, but I can imagine that some people who do go in and tear up people's houses, some of them probably just feel like they don't have nothing to lose, especially if they know there's nowhere else for them to go. They just don't care. That was a last chance. Again, we just got to find a balance. So I want to tap back into the facts, which is data. What happened to rent? So Milwaukee County's rental marketplace publishes HUD fair market rent benchmarks. So right now, in 2021, for a studio, it was $663. Granted, that was during the pandemic. So prior to that, it may have been a little bit different, but currently it is $939. Roughly a 42% increase. One bedroom was $803. Today it is $1,056, which is roughly a 31% increase. In 2021, a two-bedroom apartment cost $1,257. A three-bedroom cost $1,558, and a four bedroom $1,701. All of that has increased. Again, if you are in the market and you are looking at houses, what's happening is, especially with the duplex, let's say you have a three bedroom duplex in Washington Heights, that is going for about $1,900. $1,900 for a three bedroom, one bath duplex in Washington Heights. So you're paying for, to me, you're paying for the area, right? That's absurd, especially because in the modern houses and apartments, no one just has one bathroom anymore. A lot of houses have two. So to be paying almost $2,000 a month to live upstairs from someone is insane. So let's say you make $20 an hour, right? And you work 40 hours a week. That's about $41,600 annually. Gross. Now, when we take the taxes out, that's only about $3,467 a month. 30% is about $1,040. So under the traditional affordability benchmark, housing around $1,000 is where the math points. The reason why I bring this up is because when you apply for certain houses, there are stipulations, there are requirements that you must meet, right? You must make or gross 2.5 times the income, sometimes it's three, so on and so on. But I don't believe that people are taking the inflation into consideration because, again, you can make $41,000 a year. If this was 2021, if this was 2022, 23, you would qualify. Right now, the past year, from 2025 to 2026, you would not qualify because of the inflation, right?

0: Again, that's based on gross income. So I want to make it real with a clear hypothetical situation, right? Two adults, two kids. Let's say the combined income is $5,000 total that they bring in a month. So if rent is $1,500, utilities is $300, groceries for four people, $800. You got your car insurance, your car note, $450. Depending on where you live, your car insurance is going to increase. 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Phones and internet is $200. Children expenses is $400. You got to pay $200 for medical and other miscellaneous household items, stuff like that, $350. Out of that $5,000, that family is only left with $400. And we haven't even saved for retirement or college, for a birthday, for a school, any of those things. So what's happening is, due to the inflation, due to these things, families are not able to even start a savings account or save anything because every dime, every penny is accounted for. We got to go to break. Coming back, I'm challenging something we've been taught for generations. Your child turns 18, leaves, and everybody maintains a separate household. My question is independence becoming economically inefficient? Could it be the day and age where we all need to join together and move back into the household in order to build wealth? It's your girl, Jazz Tyler, 101.7 The Truth.
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lesson they've learned along the way. We Energies is proud to help power local businesses in the communities they serve. 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Today we are talking about housing. We are talking about housing. The state that we are in currently with inflation, is it okay for families to begin to come back together and live due to the inflation? At the 5 o'clock hour, I have Marduella Kirkendall, the COO of Community Advocates. We will be sitting down with him, getting his take on what it means to be on the front lines when it comes to the housing crisis. I just wanted to throw out a couple of facts there before we finish this segment. So when it comes to evictions, Milwaukee County has approximately 196,106 renter households with a median rent of $1,139 per month, right? So 2023 through 2024, there were a total of 1,099 eviction filings. Year to date, 8,355 evictions filed. The past 12 months, this is as of 2026, 12,117 total filings, representing a 9% decrease from the historical baseline. That is still a lot. So I want to make something clear, though. A filing versus an actual eviction are two different things. So you can have filings and people can still go back and pay their rent and then they don't get kicked out. But 12,117 filings total is insane. And to me, what that means that there is an issue. I'm not going to blame an elected official and say that they're not doing their job when it comes to the housing crisis, because they are. It's not them. It's the inflation. It's things that we have no control over. Some of these things are due to less funding that comes from Washington, comes from the dude that run this country. There's all types of things that's happening. But I wanted to put those numbers out there so that you guys can have an idea of what we're facing as far as the housing crisis. So let's go into a scenario. Your daughter, let's say she graduates at the age of 22. She gets a job for $50,000. And what's the first thing you tell her to get her own place? I just want to reiterate, $50,000 a year in today's economy is not a lot. $50,000 a year in today's economy is not a lot. Let's say she gets the apartment, right? She has to pay rent, utilities, internet, furniture, insurance, groceries, parking. She can easily spend tens of thousands annually maintaining that independent household while mama has an empty bedroom. Again, I'm not saying that everybody should live with their mama forever, right? So don't call me saying that I told you to tell your 46-year-old son who been playing the PlayStations downstairs in your basement that he is okay to live with you forever. That is not the case. I am talking about being intentional. I am talking about what happens in the other ethnic groups, right? Oftentimes we make jokes about certain ethnicities and how many people live in a house and all of this and all of that. Well, while they are inside of the house, they are also building businesses. They are also allowing everybody to save so that they can be independent, right? If that's what they choose to do. But ultimately, I feel like we have to get back to that, right? You have to do whatever makes sense for your household. Now, if you are the type of person who just don't get along with people, you don't like people in your space, you don't want to live with nobody, trust me, I get it. I understand. But I'm telling you, the rate that we're going now, and I know you guys see it when you go to the pump, when you go to the gas station, right? There's issues. A lot of times, I'm going to be honest, as a parent, one of the main issues we have when our adult children come back and live with us is they don't want to, well, young adults, they don't want to abide by our rules. See, mama didn't work hard. Daddy didn't work hard, right? They in retirement mode, or they are already in a space where it's like, listen,
I raise you.

0: I did everything I could. I made sure you, you know, was successful. Make sure you graduate from school, got a good job, that you are well taken care of. I need a break. I need to breathe. All of these things, right? I just don't want to be bothered. Then you may have grandchildren, which means that now you can't walk around the house, you know, the way you used to, or you just can't have that alone time. The problem is, parents, no matter how old our children becomes, we are never stopped going to be parents. We're always going to be their parents no matter what. And at the end of the day, again, in today's society, everybody needs everybody. Everybody needs everybody. I truly believe that eventually we are going to get to the point. I'll be talking to my older sister about this all the time. We're trying to buy land and try to build a compound. Like, we're really trying to purchase land to build a compound. A compound is almost like what you see on the TV shows, where you buy a whole bunch of land and then everybody has their own house or, you know, own space on that land, no matter how far apart it is from the other. The moral of the story is, let's figure out a way to do it all together so that we can, you know, it can be cost effective. And if that doesn't work, well, gonna have to buy a house big enough for everybody to move in it at some point, because the way we're going, nobody is going to be able to afford to live the way that they want to live on their own, right? Nobody's going to be able to do that. So again, I'm not saying do it recklessly where you're just taking on someone who don't want to be successful or somebody who's lazy and don't want to work. We have to become very intentional about this. We have to become intentional, not just from a cost effective stance, but if you have a 4-bedroom house and 3 other people are staying there and they are working, whether it's your children, your brother, your sister, your parents, whoever, think about how much money you can save. So let's say you got 4 bedrooms. It's 4 people. Everybody's working. Let's say your rent is $2,000. That's $500 a piece. You understand what I'm saying? $500 a piece that everybody would be willing to commit to pay towards rent. Then you got your electricity bill in a 4-bedroom house. Depending on the heating system, it can range between $150 to maybe $200. You divide that up by 4 people too. Divide the groceries up by 4 people, right? Now you have extra income. Now you're able to save. But don't do it. Don't save so that you can spend on things that don't mean anything. You want to be able to save your funds so that you can begin to build a business, right? Build a family business. Be intentional if you are going to do this. So here's another hypothetical situation. Let's say your grandma's house costs $1,100, right? Daughter's house costs $1,500 a month. Your son paying $1,300 a month in rent. That is $3,900 a month that everybody is paying separately, $46,800 total a year. Just 3 separate households. That's just rent alone. That's not including bills, food, any of that, right? If an appropriate larger property allows you to live intentionally together for $2,200 a month, the difference is $1,700 a month and $20,400 a year. So over 5 years before changing costs, that's more than $100,000. What could that do inside of one family? That can reduce the amount of debt you owe. You'll be able to create an emergency savings plan. You might be able to pay for education, down payment on something, business capital, retirement, property, whatever the case may be. You'll have extra income and you'll be able to save. So instead of automatically asking, why are all those people living together? Maybe we should ask, what are they building together? Maybe that should be the question, right? And I'm not romanticizing overcrowding. That's not what I'm doing, right? 10 people are forced to inadequate housing because nobody can afford anything else is housing insecurity, right? What I'm talking about is being intentional with multi-generational housing. When this is planned, enough bedrooms, privacy, accessibility, maybe separate entrances, a duplex, a 4-unit apartment building, an in-law suite, whatever the case may be, design it to fit your needs specifically. But at the end of the day, what we have to learn to do is how to pivot. When inflation comes, no matter, let me just say this. It doesn't matter what black people or brown people are hit with. One thing we know how to do is survive. We've been surviving many years in this country. We know how to get by. We know how to make something out of nothing. Absolutely. That's not a question. But what's questionable is how intentional are we in doing so, right? You do all that work and you scrap and you make it happen just to be able to say, yeah, I did that. I went through this hard time and I was able to do that. I found the way. Okay, but do you want to continue to always have to find a way? Or do you want to be intentional about what exactly it is that you are building so that you don't wound up in the same situation that you've always been? We got to go to break. Coming back, I am going to give you stats that changes this conversation. We love telling people to work harder and budget better. But what happens when affordable housing literally doesn't exist? That's what we're talking about next. And at the 5 o'clock hour, we have the COO of Community Advocates, Mardwella Kirkendall, will be in the building. We are going to have a great conversation with him as well. Do not touch that dial. It's your girl, Jazz Tyler, 1017 The Truth.
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0: And a house is not a home when there's no one there. 1017 The Truth, man. Meech back there getting it in today. What up, Meech? What up, Brother Z? Listen, we are talking about housing and the housing crisis today. Can families actually afford to live separately anymore? That is the question that I have for you, Truth Nation. I want to hear from you, 833-212-1017. We got Al on the line. Al, what's the word?
14: Well, my answer is yes. It depends on how you move and groove. I would not refer affordable housing to nobody because it keeps you destitute. It keeps you stuck. Only thing you get is people with a bunch of problems and three green dumpsters that's picked up and put back crooked by waste management. And they only throwing them in black neighborhoods because they don't want you to do better. Because if you look at logic, if I got you stuck on paying $175 for a 5-bedroom, why would you move? Wouldn't you rather be able to do what you want, go in any room you want, and don't have a red door or live somewhere on Longhorn or Third Street and have to worry about your house smelling like weed and listening to somebody get their ass beat down the hallway? That's the only thing they do on the north side anyway, and that's the only thing your politicians feel you're good for. Give them some low income. Give them a food pantry and a mental health vest. That's all you got to give them. The women back in the day, like our mothers, you wouldn't dare catch them moving into affordable housing. You wouldn't dare catch them settling for no $673, because them women was proud to say, I wasn't on no goddamn welfare. But now today, go on and get you a 3-bedroom for $150 a month, and you could drive you a C-class Mercedes.
0: Yes. Yep.
14: With the service soon light on. But a lot of black people, they don't even like affordable housing because it brings the wrong crowd and it dumbs black people down. I always tell people, whatever you put your mind to, you can do it. But I would never, ever suggest a person moving into low-income housing. I'm telling you this, you keep people mentally stuck. They won't have to do better. And next thing you know, oh, I got my 2-bedroom for $50 a month. I'm straight, along with that beat-up Malibu and that Nissan Sentra. You got to look into the mindset, because if your politicians and if the people around you were smart, they wouldn't want you to move into affordable housing. That's $673, a bunch of kids, and some dude who comes in your house talking about, this my sugar, honey, iced tea. Don't be a fool. Go to school and be a codependent thinker. No, be an independent thinker, not a codependent thinker. And if they tell you go affordable housing, say, God damn it, you move in it. Because you can buy a house if you put your mind to it. And you can do that without Jesus Christ. It just takes dedication, determination, inspiration to provide and elevate yourself. Have a good day. Buzz bar to you. Tropical punch.
0: Thank you so much. Thank you so much, Al, for tapping in. So, to Al's point, I do agree to a certain extent. However, I do understand that some people, depending on how they were raised, depending on their situations coming up, right, were not taught certain things, or they just had a rough life. So to completely exit out affordable housing, I can't agree with. Affordable housing have helped me, right? I don't think it's a matter of us not having it. I think it's a matter of the core issue, which is making sure that we are preparing our people to understand that you are not supposed to live on it for a certain amount of time. So again, that accountability goes back to whoever is offering the services. For example, when I got pregnant at the age of 18, and I was the oldest out of 4 siblings. My mom raised all 4 of her children by herself, so our upbringing was rough. We made it because I was mature enough to understand that I needed to step up to the plate. So when my boyfriend at the time went out of town to play college basketball, I went with him. Ended up getting pregnant with my son. Moved back to Milwaukee at the age of, 18. applied for rent assistance. This is when Mr. Dante was down here working at the housing authority. They had a lottery. They said, my sister said, hey, apply for rent assistance. You might get it. They doing a lottery pick. Apply for it in October. And the next year, I won it. 6 months later, I got rent assistance, something that people were staying on for years, right? It took years for them to get it. I had my son at 19. I ended up moving into my first apartment, which was a loft, at the age of 19 on rent assistance. At that time, rent was, the base rent was $653 for a two-bedroom. I got off of rent assistance when I was 22. So by the age of 20, I had two children. And I still was on rent assistance. I was working a job. I was driving school buses, taking care of my business. I had a plan and a vision. By the time I hit 22 years old, I let rent assistance go because I no longer needed it. Nobody taught me that. Nobody mentioned it to me. It was just something that I felt like I needed to do. It was something that motivated me to not want to stay on it for so long, but I understood that I needed it at that time. So when we talk about the affordable housing, we talk about rent assistance, any type of assistance, I don't think it's a matter of us taking it away or saying that we shouldn't have it. I think it's a matter of us motivating and providing resources so that people who are on it, they have a timeline. You cannot stay on rent assistance forever. You cannot stay on in affordable housing forever, right? But also provide them with the alternative option. How they used to have the rent-to-buy programs and all of that stuff. Set those things back up, right? Yes, we shouldn't be in affordable housing our entire life. We shouldn't be allowed to pay a certain amount, but then we driving a Benz pulling up in projects. That makes absolutely no sense. However, if nobody is teaching them, our people, what it means to have a plan, right? And that this is not a plan for you to stay on forever, but is a stepping stool to help you, then what are they going to do? They are going to stay in affordable housing for majority of their life. We have a caller on the line. White Widow, are you there?
15: Yes, I am. Thanks for taking my call.
0: No problem. Thank you so much for calling.
15: Yeah, I want to speak firsthand about these evictions. Someone needs to go down there and sit as I did. You have a Commissioner Wiedenberger, and I watched it. A sister comes in with her young daughter. When you get an eviction notice, you sit for 30 days wondering if you're going to have a roof over your head with your children.
0: Mm-hmm.
15: She walks in with scrubs, missing a day of work, young girl with her. Gets in front of Commissioner Wiedenberger. The suit's behind her. Think, I don't understand, ma'am. I don't owe any rent. Oh, Wiedenberger. Oh, is that true? The suit turns around and said, well, yeah, I guess so. Oh, well, I guess no action. Pay her $60 for her time today. I got dragged in front of her. There's no merit. I didn't owe a dime's rent. No damage. I had a weird landlord. Same thing. Does he have to prove that I owe rent? Nah, just in case later. Huh. Does he have to prove, Wiedenberger, that I got damages? Nah, just in case. I flipped on her decision. There is no eviction, but people have to know once those landlords file us on CCAP.
0: Yes.
15: Process. And landlords are not going to rent you if you have eviction in process. Oh, yeah, it took a year. I flipped. I took that landlord to trial. Judge says, you're going to come in here and make me have 12 jurors waste their time? I said, yes. And then I wrote a letter to the judge. You're right. You can decide clearly. I'll let go of the jurors. Oh, yeah. 2.5-hour trial. It took the judge 6 weeks to come back. 20-minute dissertation. This was illegal. I have never seen anything like this before. So community advocate that you got coming on, they got a full-time attorney. How many people have you represented or sat down in that courthouse and seen this happen time and time again?
0: Mm-hmm.
15: You got mediation that we're paying for at community advocate. How many landlords are willing to go down there with a tenant, hold hands, and sing John Lennon songs when they know they got him by his throat hair and they got a crooked commissioner that they can fast track and eviction on. So, yeah, it is a problem with our elected officials. And I'm not talking from newspaper. I'm not talking from

0: I was there. Why does one of you people go and sit through that court? Anybody can walk in there on a fiction date. They only have it on certain dates. They get you in the back room so no one else sees what's going on with you. It's disgusting. So, yeah, it is our politicians. And, yeah, you got commissioners that got no problem with fast-tracking people on evictions. And not everybody's like me. I'm Irish. I don't care if you take a nickel. A nickel. And I flipped it. And I took, yeah, $5,000 I got from that landlord who I never owed a dime to. And the judge said, Bailiff, keep him here for 10 minutes. He had smoke coming out of his nose. I'm a layperson. I'm a factory worker. And I had enough oomph to do that. So what's community advocate? How many people have you represented down in court? How many landlords do you have at your... Oh, we have a tenant and a landlord. You know, should it mediation? Yeah, boom. It's another nonprofit organization who's doing nothing. And I ain't seen them down at the courthouse not once. I'll be back down there again and doing my 8th state felony pardon that I do for free for brothers and sisters out there because they can't afford $10,000. Thank you very much.
1: Thank you so much for calling in. And we are going to address this because we have Mondwella Kirkendall coming in here shortly. We got to go to break. Do not touch that dial. Sugar Jazz Tyler, 1017 The Truth.
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1: There's some things I want to highlight that we may not be cognizant of, and I know that some of y'all are going to take issue with what I say, but I'm going to be factual and I'm going to be objective about it because they are still hard at work to make sure that we die fast, we live difficult lives, we make less money, we have less access to healthcare. Ladies and gentlemen, that's not just some random occurrence. And they're criminalizing some of our just unnecessary, loud, boisterous, and disrespectful behaviors. You know, I remember an era where Black folks didn't necessarily need to be heard. Us being in public and being seen was quite enough because we are giving them more fuel for the fire, especially now that we have, I'd like to think, more political power than we've had in years past. And just as we're starting to gain more political power, that's when they start to take away our districts. And guess what? You didn't see it coming.
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3: 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Milwaukee Truth Nation, it's your girl Jazz Tyler. We have a special guest in the building, Mr. Kirkendall. Mr. Kirkendall is in the building. You good? Yep, you good now. Okay. COO of Community Advocates. Yes, sir. Thank you so much for joining us. Before we get into it, you want to address that call?
4: You know, I'm definitely open to having a conversation with her.
3: And I
4: don't think people understand the work that's being done.
3: Yes.
4: Behind the scenes, in front of the scenes. I know she says she doesn't see us at the courthouse, but we're there.
3: Yeah.
4: And not only that, I mean, we have the Rental Housing Resource Center. So we're seeing anywhere between 40 to 80 people a day that are experiencing challenges as it relates to their rental dwelling. So we may not be at the courthouse as much as you would like, but we are definitely probably one of the few the only place where if you have an attendant landlord issue, you can come and we help you address that issue.
3: Yes. And I wanted to say that, but I wanted them to hear it straight from the horse's mouth.
4: Yeah, definitely.
3: Because I know, and again, I'm, you know, a little biased because everybody I know that works there always assists. Mm-hmm. Not just me, but just I've heard it.
4: Yeah.
3: So I've never heard any stories where no one has never received assistance from community advocates.
4: Right.
3: To me, it sounded like it was more of a issue with the commissioner versus community advocates. So it might have been misguided anger.
4: Right. And we may have same issues with the commissioners, you know, to be quite honest.
3: And it may not be spoken on publicly because it's not supposed to, right? You handle it behind closed doors, but just because it's not being spoken about publicly doesn't mean that you guys aren't facing challenges either. Again, thank you so much for tapping in with us. Before we jump into the questions pertaining to housing, I just want to go through who you are so people can understand your background, how you got in this role in the work that you're currently doing with Community Advocates. So you grew up right here in Milwaukee.
4: Yes, yes. 28th and Clark.
3: Yes, indeed. So when you look at the young men and then you look at yourself now sitting as the COO, what happened between those two versions of you?
4: A lot. You know, it was lots of struggles, a lot of bad decisions. I'd like to say some great mentors that stepped in, but that didn't happen. I mean, it was just me making that decision that I wanted to do better. I did a lot in the community that wasn't good, and I wanted to give back. And in addition to that, having two beautiful daughters, I knew that I wanted to live a better life so they can be proud of the man that I am.
3: Absolutely, absolutely. So when you were just 11 years old, you lost your mother. Mm-hmm. You have said that experience taught you responsibility on how to read people. Mm-hmm. How much of the leader you are today was actually built through surviving things you never should have had to understand that young?
4: Mm-hmm. A lot of it, to be quite honest. I think, you know, at that age when you are, you know, for me personally, we have

0: know, 11 years old, losing your mom unexpectedly. Mm-hmm. My dad wasn't there every day, but then when I lost my mom, he was there every day. He yeah. stepped up and he became a man, although he, you know, had his own struggles that he had to deal with. Mm-hmm. And so I had to learn a lot fast, yeah. learn how to navigate the streets. Growing up on 28th and Clark, it wasn't a walk in the park.
1: You yeah.
0: know, and you either, you know, you do, and they say the thing, you get down or lay down. And, yep. and for me, I had to figure out how to do both. In addition to making sure I had a dad who was strict. So like, no matter what happened, you were going to school,
1: yeah.
0: you were going to college. He had all these plans for me, although he didn't achieve those things. It was written. In addition to that, like the older guys in my neighborhood, I think, you know, for the most part, saw something in me I didn't see in myself. When I tried to school, like, no, you going to school? They would walk me to the bus stop.
1: Yeah.
0: They would be able to came with my friends, give them like, no, you going to school.
1: Yeah.
0: And so I think that played a huge factor in me just kind of realizing at some point, like saying something to myself that I didn't see initially.
1: I think first and foremost, I love stories like that. Not that you had to go through the struggle, but I think it defines your position currently more mm-hmm. because it takes someone that actually comes from this community in order to be an advocate yeah. of this community. And I think oftentimes that goes unnoticed. Was there ever a version of your life where this outcome wasn't guaranteed?
0: Oh, yeah. I mean, I think until I turned maybe 19, like me and my friends always talked about it. We didn't know if we were going to make it to 18 or 19 because we lost a lot of friends along the way.
1: Yeah.
0: And starting at like age 14, 15, we were losing friends. And losing either them to gun violence or to the prison system.
1: Mm-hmm.
0: So, yeah, no, definitely was not, you know, if you would ask me at 14, 15, 16, where I would be, I definitely would not envision this being my life, to be quite honest with you. It just wasn't.
1: Yeah.
0: Wasn't in the cards for me.
1: Yeah. What did you see yourself doing?
0: At that age?
1: Yeah.
0: I'll be honest. I mean, I was a hustler.
1: Yeah.
0: I knew how to hustle.
1: Yeah.
0: And with that hustling, you know, just having friends who consider me kind of a leader in that aspect. So I saw that being, you know, potentially my life, right?
1: Yeah.
0: And the people that I saw every day, day in, day out, who had respect, mm-hmm. who had the money, et cetera, et cetera. Those are the people that I kind of looked up to.
1: Yeah.
0: However, I didn't want to, you know, it was weird because I didn't want to be them. I didn't want to be in the limelight. I didn't want that stuff.
1: Yeah.
0: But I also wanted to be a leader in a sense.
1: Yeah. And this is, and for the record, this is a child's because you were a child
0: yes.
1: at this time.
0: Yes, definitely a child.
1: Train of thought. What's something about growing up in Milwaukee that you understand differently now that you're responsible for helping families?
0: The importance of role models, the importance of giving back, the mm-hmm. importance of understanding your community. I think that oftentimes I see certain, you know, some people who started in the same place I started, who excelled, but then,
1: yeah.
0: you know, move away. And I don't fault them for that. I'm just saying me personally, I feel like part of, you know, giving back and being grateful
1: mm-hmm.
0: for things God have done for me is staying in the community as much as I can.
1: Absolutely.
0: And giving back.
1: Absolutely. Now that you are an adult, did you notice or have you noticed that there was any type of mental issues, not in a sense of like being crazy or nothing like that, but more so dealing with your mother's death?
0: Oh, yeah, definitely with that. I mean, I could think about times like not wanting to go to school, being depressed, or seeing someone that looked like her at school and just kind of like being fixated on that all day,
1: yeah.
0: not stop thinking about it. Definitely that aspect. But again, I think had my dad not stepped in, mm-hmm. I think there would be far more issues.
1: Yes.
0: My dad, although he, again, as I talk about his, you know, experiences, issues with drugs and alcohol, he was a present father.
1: Mm-hmm.
0: And I think that went a long way in terms of just me being the man that I am. Because
1: yeah.
0: no matter what, he had expectations. And
1: yeah.
0: he was not settling for anything but what he expected from me.
1: It's like, do as I say and not as I do.
0: Exactly. That was it.
1: yeah.
0: That was it, I tell you. I can think about times coming home. I could tell the story and I laugh about it now. It's like coming home, he would be waiting at the door for me, like, let me smell your breath.
1: Yeah.
0: Like, I didn't even drink as a kid. Like, that was one of the things my friends smoke and drink. I just wasn't my thing, but he would
1: yeah.
0: be waiting.
1: Yeah.
0: I'm like, that's just not my thing.
1: Yeah, we need more of that. we need more of that now. What is the biggest misconception people have about the people who need community advocates?
0: I think the biggest misconception is they think it's for poor people or people that aren't working.
1: Yeah.
0: I would say 85% of the people that we serve are working individuals or seniors.
1: Yeah.
0: And so people, I think, you know, there are certain segments of the population that think that we're just giving handouts.
1: Yeah.
0: It's not the case. I mean, these are oftentimes, we talk about Section 8 and affordable housing, for example. I think about when I started when I grew up, I was in Green Tree Apartments. I didn't know that was Section 8.
1: Yeah.
0: I did not know that until I got, until I was grown, that I was living in Section 8 because it didn't feel that way.
1: It was home.
0: It was home. People respected it. It was clean.
1: Yeah.
0: And so just, you know, for me, I think about like the current state of affairs. There are definitely a lot of challenges that we may not have faced back then.
1: Mm-hmm.
0: From a social standpoint, fiscal standpoint, I mean, I think now just there are just challenges that are unavoidable.
1: Yeah.
0: So we are definitely at Community Advocates again working to help. I mean, we think about the living wage, people being able to go to work but be able to pay your bills. And, you know, looking at those things, when we do our budgets, we want to make sure that the people that we are employing are not having to use our services to the extent possible.
1: Yeah. One of the things I was talking about at the top of the show is the stipulations some landlords have, like first, last, and security deposit due to one or two renters maybe messing up the property, right? Mm-hmm. Or just the fact that there are, for example, you can look Washington Heights area, 3-bedroom duplexes, about $1,800 to $1,900 a month for a 1-bedroom. It's outdated, mm-hmm. kitchen, pink bathroom,
0: yes, yes.
1: yellow, right? All of the above. From your line of work, are you noticing that, or are the landlords taking inflation into consideration or no?
0: No. I mean, the challenge is, like, you think about the cost for landlords. When you think about the taxes have gone up, water bills have gone up. All of those things, it's either you eat the cost or you pass it along to the tenants. And so most landlords are not going to eat that cost, so they're going to pass those costs along to the tenant. I would say 3 or 4 years ago, I think with the increase of COVID-related funding and there, all this money was flowing, I think landlords found that as an opportunity to increase rents.
1: Yeah.
0: Probably unjustly at that time.
1: Mm-hmm.
0: But I think as taxes have gone up and things have gone up, now things are really at a point where landlords aren't making a ton of money. I know people think they're making a ton of money.
1: Yeah.
0: They're not making a ton of money when they, you know, finish paying their bills, or one eviction costs a landlord $5,000.
1: Yep.
0: Whatever profit they made is gone.
1: Yeah.
0: And so I don't think we you know, people talk about that or think about that. And so part of what we do at Community Advocates is educate. So we're educating the tenants to say, hey, here's your rights, but here's also your responsibilities.
1: Like, yep.
0: Don't let that water run so that water bill is $2,000 because that landlord is going to have to give you those costs at some point. So we have those conversations with tenants. And a lot of tenants just don't know what they don't know.
1: Yeah.
0: A lot of first-time renters, a lot of individuals, again, just growing up in environments where they just didn't get some of the guidance that they needed.
1: Yeah, exactly. We got Mr. Kirkendall in the building, COO of Community Advocates. We got to go to break to pay some bills. Do not touch that dial. It's your girl Jazz Tyler, 101.7 The Truth.
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0: Direct, I have Mr. Kirkendall here, COO of Community Advocates. Thank you so much for tapping in with us. We had some questions earlier about who you are, how you grew up. Kind of want to lean more into Community Advocates. Mm-hmm. So we talked about the misconception of the people that seeks assistance with you guys, but what do you believe is one misconception about Community Advocates that the community has?
1: I think the community overall thinks we can solve all problems. One of the challenges that I think we face at Community Advocates, especially with the closure of SDC, mm-hmm. is that there aren't many places that if you're experiencing some challenge, you can just walk in and yes. get those issues addressed. And one of the things we try not to do is give out wrong information,
0: yeah.
1: send people off, go over there without having accurate information. So I think that's the biggest challenge for us is like everyone now in the city, if you think about it, on the north side of Milwaukee and the near south side, they're coming down to Community Advocates looking for assistance, whether it be for housing, healthcare, utility assistance, disability assistance, mental health services, domestic violence services. They're coming downtown and it's like we only can do so much.
0: Yeah. So with that being said, I want to read off the correct term of advocate. An advocate is a person who publicly supports, recommends, or pleads for a cause, idea, or another person. So when we talk about community advocates, to your point, you guys are, you were built to advocate for the community, mm-hmm. which to your point means that you cannot solve every single problem. One of the things that we were talking about off air was the tenant responsibilities. Mm-hmm. So how there is landlord responsibilities and rights. Tenants have responsibilities as well. What are some of the responsibilities that tenants have or should be doing to make their life easier when it comes to renting?
1: Yeah. One of the things that we often see when we talk to landlords is that tenants don't notify them when there are issues. Right. And so if I have a leaking sink that's leaking for a month or two, that yep. water bill could double, for example. Or, I have no heat and it hasn't been working, but I'm going to call you in the I'm going to wait till it gets the dead of cold to call you, not yeah. understanding that I have to call someone out. I may have to get a new furnace, which may take a couple of days.
0: Yes.
1: And so, like, checking those things out before we get to that point would be, you know, ideal. So, again, in our tenant-landlord rights responsibility class, we talk about those things. Mm-hmm. Like, there are times we get people coming to our office who moved into a place, say, in June, find out in October there's no furnace at all downstairs.
0: Yeah.
1: And so, again, one of the things we say, hey, when you move in, here's a checklist we're going to give you. Walk through that unit up and down and complete the checklist. We can help you draft a letter so that you can give it to the landlord
0: yeah.
1: and get some time frames in terms of when things are going to be done. Simple things like that, I think, help with the relationship.
0: So you guys offer mediation services between tenants and landlords as well, right?
1: Definitely.
0: Do you find that more tenants ask for that service versus landlords? Because we get a lot of calls or a lot of information about landlords not wanting to work with community advocates.
1: Yeah, you know, it's interesting because we don't see that as the case. We see definitely since we opened a rental housing resource center, more landlords engaged because I think they want someone who can kind of mediate, provide neutral information to the tenant as well as the landlord. So
0: yep.
1: we do have a lot of landlords compared to 10 or 15 years ago. We had no landlords coming down,
0: yeah.
1: more landlords coming down, just willing to sit down and have a conversation. And we do things like, you know, there's mediation where we can help you stay there.
0: Mm-hmm.
1: There's mediation so that we can help you move, but you don't get that eviction on your record.
0: Mm-hmm.
1: We could do a number.

0: things. And that's what we do with other partners. So like Mediate Wisconsin, Legal Aid, Legal Action, we all provide some type of mediation services.
1: Yeah. So how did you get in this position? Were you at a different organization prior, or did you work your way up through Community Advocates to become the COO?
0: I was actually an undergraduate my last year, and because of that felony on my record, mm-hmm. no one would hire me. So City of Milwaukee, Milwaukee County, I applied for all these jobs. Yeah. I probably had 40 interviews, literally,
1: yeah.
0: and no one would hire me. And I interviewed at Community Advocates when we were on Fond du Lac, and offered the job.
1: By Capital?
0: Yeah. Mm-hmm. We reopened that location, too, so we are back open to the public there as of this year. And so Ramon Wagner, the founder of Community Advocates, hired me, gave me an opportunity. My plan was to be there 6 months because I was actually going to graduate school for school business management. My plan was to be business manager, superintendent, something like that. But it didn't take long for me to figure out this is where I belong. So I've been there for 27 years now. Yeah, so it's been a journey. And so, and again, I applied for that initial job, which is a housing advocate.
1: Yeah.
0: And kind of worked my way through the ranks. And I never applied for any job there.
1: Yeah.
0: That was my first job was the only job I applied for. So any other job was just simply someone saying,
1: you deserve it.
0: Yes.
1: Yeah. Absolutely. That's one heck of a story. So I want to ask you a question about some of the community members or people who need assistance that you receive. I currently teach during the day. And one of the issues that I have been noticing this past year is housing when it comes to some of our families. So I've had students who's been homeless, students who just, you know, is rough on the parents, things mm-hmm. of that nature. What is your take, right? I know you're not in a school system, but you still work with families. And obviously, a lot of the families that come and ask for assistance have, you know, children. Mm-hmm. But do you find that a lot of the families you guys serve have school-aged children?
0: Yes, and I'm glad you brought that up. One of the things, one of the grants that we have, we started small with United Way. So we were fortunate that United Way worked with us to start, it's called the Seymour Institute for Family Stability.
1: Mm-hmm.
0: The goal of that program is to keep that kid in that same school of origin from start to finish.
1: Yes.
0: No matter what resource we need to do that, whether it's transportation, housing, clothing, you name it, United Way was definitely supportive in helping us with this grant. And then we kind of started there small. We had two staff. And this ballooned to 7 staff. So we're actually in a number of schools. We're in Milwaukee Academy of Science.
1: Okay,
0: so
1: that's one of ours. Shout out to McHenry.
0: Yep. So we're in that school. We're in some of the neighborhood schools.
1: Mm-hmm.
0: And again, the goal of that particular program is to make sure these kids are in school. And so we see the challenges that parents face. And again, if the kid is not stable, if they're worried about where they're going to go tonight or worrying about food, they're not going to be in school trying to learn. It's just real. Like anyone would be that, no matter what your color is. That's just a reality. So part of what we do is just try to create that stability for that household.
1: Yeah. How did that partnership come about, you guys in the school system?
0: Yep. It was definitely United Way. I mean, they approached us because they knew we were doing homeless prevention work.
1: Yeah.
0: And then they said they had this initiative. And this actually a family out of Ohio that funds almost 45 states to do this work because the wife was a teacher.
1: Yeah.
0: And the husband is a businessman. So they personally funded all these programs. And then there was some additional funding from like Yubiki Foundation, Zilber Foundation.
1: Yeah.
0: And so they saw the work that was being done, the outcomes, and, you know, people are starting to see the outcomes and like add on to the funding and the program.
1: So when you guys are operating out of the school system, is it just like a mini office or a branch under the Community Advocates umbrella, or how does that work? What does that look like?
0: Yep. So for the three of the neighborhood schools we work with initially, we would go to the school every once in a while and just kind of do outreach.
1: Yeah.
0: Milwaukee Academy of Science, we are involved with one cohort. So I Have a Dream Foundation. I'm not sure if you heard of that.
1: I used to work for I Have a Dream Foundation.
0: Yep, so we're part of that. Oh, yes.
1: Yeah.
0: So we're part of that. So we're at Milwaukee Academy of Science there. And we have staff that are there. They're at the parent-teacher events.
1: Yeah.
0: We host resource fairs. You name it, we are there involved in the school. So it's just like having another social worker, so to speak, but not a social worker in the school.
1: Yeah.
0: And then also with resources, because schools are strapped with funding for funding. And so for us, we have a pot of funding where we can help with any issue that come up. Again, we talk about oftentimes it's like, oh, can't get to school.
1: Yeah.
0: Well, let's get you some transportation.
1: Come on.
0: You know, I don't have any clothing. And sometimes they don't want to talk about what the barrier is. They just don't show up. And, you know, McHenry will go to the home and see what's going on. He is an excellent steward for that school. And our staff does the same thing. Like, whatever we need to do to make sure those kids are in that school of origin for the entire year. Ideally, we want to keep those kids there for, you know, as long as they can stay. But, that's the goal. And it's been a great partnership. Even working with MPS, I know there are oftentimes challenges with getting an MPS and work with them. We have a great partnership with MPS to do this similar work.
1: Shout out. I want to give a shout out to McHenry and Milwaukee Academy of Science because he is somebody who does the work. Like mm-hmm. I've seen him, I've known him for quite some time, but I have seen the work that they do when it comes to wanting to provide stability for their youth. So what are the services that mm-hmm. Community Advocate provides?
0: Yep. So we have four divisions. Under our basic needs division, we have our housing, healthcare, mm-hmm. utility assistance, and disability departments. We do disability advocacy as well. So
1: wow.
0: if you ever need to apply for disability service, we can do that.
1: Mm-hmm.
0: And just the other ones are general energy assistance, housing assistance, et cetera, et cetera. We also have a Milwaukee Women's Center division. So we have a domestic violence shelter,
1: yes.
0: A family shelter. Mm-hmm. We do children's programming for those kids that have been impacted by domestic violence.
1: Mm-hmm.
0: And then on the flip side of that, we have men's programming. So the men that are the perpetrators of these of the domestic violence, working with them to kind of figure out what's causing this.
1: Yes.
0: And oftentimes they have this trauma in their life that they've witnessed growing up as kids. So this is what they learn. So we help them unlearn and give them some healthy tools to kind of deal with some of that. Mm-hmm. And we have Steve Thomas over there doing a phenomenal job where, you know, 80% of the men that come to our program do not reoffend.
1: Yeah.
0: I've gone to some of the graduations. These men are crying, you know, because of the tools they've learned. Their wives are there. They're crying. The kids are there.
1: Yes.
0: Just, you know, having a healthy relationship with them and seeing that for oftentimes for the first time in their entire lives.
1: Preventative measures.
0: Yes. And so we're doing a lot of that work for the Milwaukee Women's Society. And then we have our behavioral health division. We have 100 units throughout the city of Milwaukee where we provide site-based housing case management for mm-hmm. individuals. And then we have a safe haven, 20-bed facility on 34th and Lisbon
1: mm-hmm.
0: for individuals that have been outside for an extended period of time and have severe and persistent mental health challenges. And so that's just in a nutshell. And we do a lot of prevention work. So we have a great team of individuals that are doing prevention work and working with local politicians, state politicians to kind of address some of the things, tobacco cessation, teen pregnancy, a lot of that work.
1: Let's talk about housing again. So what are you seeing right now in Milwaukee that the general public don't understand when it comes to housing?
0: Yeah, I think we see it. There isn't enough housing that's affordable for people.
1: Yes.
0: And so you think about if I want to go purchase a home, the bank is going to tell me I should not spend more than 38, 40%, 33% of my income towards a house. Where a lot of our people are spending 80, 90%.
1: Yes.
0: And so what does that leave you with to pay your utility bill, food, grocery, gas? It's a struggle. And so we're seeing that, I think the mayor's designated this year a year of housing. I know mm-hmm. that the county exec has been doing things with housing.
1: Yeah.
0: I think we need to keep doing it. We need to keep pushing. And again, and not focus just on home ownership because the majority of our folks are renters.
1: Yeah.
0: And so figuring out how we make things a little more affordable. And part of that is like figuring out how we can reduce some of these costs that may be incurred by the landlord.
1: And you can't buy a home if you can't even afford to rent.
0: Right.
1: Like that's an issue. We got to go to break to pay some bills. Do not touch that dial. It's your girl Jazz Tyler, 101.7 The Truth.
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0: 1017 The Truth. It's your girl Jazz Tyler. We are live and direct. I have Mr. Kirkendall. Call him Mr. Kirkendall because he is the COO of Community Advocates. We are having a conversation about real crisis, real situations here in the city of Milwaukee. Shout out to the chat. Melody Madden says, how many landlords have you taken to court? You got a full-time attorney, right? So when you run into situations with tenants who say the landlord is being unfair, you know, whatever the case may be, I'm going to use this name because everybody know there's always something. And I'm not attacking him personally because he's actually done stuff for us, like sponsoring community events. But he has a lot of properties, Barada Property. I can imagine that's one company that you guys probably work with a lot. So when you have a company like that that owns majority of the housing in Milwaukee and there's so many issues, how do you navigate or find a balance between defending the landlord and defending the tenants?
1: You know, right is right, wrong is wrong. And that's just the reality. I'm a housing advocate, but I also think part of being a housing advocate is telling a tenant when they're wrong and being honest with the landlord when they're wrong. In terms of Barada, you're right. He owns 8,000 whatever units here in Milwaukee. For me, if I have a tenant coming in and they're a Barada tenant, they're having issues, like I'm picking up the phone, I'm calling Archie, I'm calling somebody to say, hey, what's going on? This is what I'm hearing.
0: Yeah.
1: And typically, I would say 98% of the time, things get done right away.
0: Yeah.
1: And I'm not saying it shouldn't be that I have to call to do that, but I'm saying, so as an advocate, that's one of the things I can tell you, like, they know that I'm going to call and I'm going to sweat them until things get done.
0: Yeah.
1: And I think, you know, tenants also... I'll give you an example. So we're part of the Department of Justice settlement. Mm-hmm. So we were approached by the Department of Justice to be the administrator of whatever that settlement was between them and Barada.
0: Mm-hmm.
1: And so we had to like figure out how to work through that.
0: Yeah.
1: And again, like not getting a call back when there's a challenge or issue.
0: Yeah.
1: We gotta get back to the table. Let's sit down and figure out how we do this. And so I think with him having 8,000, there's no way you don't work. You gotta figure out how to work together, I think.
0: Yeah.
1: And I think from a tenant standpoint, I tell people, like, if you're in the unit, you don't want to be there, we can help you move out.
0: Yeah.
1: And there are times where people, they want to move out, we oftentimes help them get out of the properties.
0: Yeah.
1: But there's again, just, you know, it's slippery slope in terms of, like, just making sure we don't have a relationship with Barada.
0: Yeah.
1: Keeping it professional and being neutral in that.
0: Let's tap back into the household part, right? So, again, one of the things that I see as an educator is a lot of families, a lot of youth come to school. Some of them are homeless.
1: Mm-hmm.
0: Some of them are sleeping house to house. And obviously, it's not their fault, right? But psychologically, what happens to a family when they are constantly living 30 days away from losing their home?
1: Yeah, it's the stress. I mean, it's the stress that any of us would have. You think about a lot of these families, this has been their life for the last, you know, 5-10 years, just going from house to house or shelter to shelter.
0: Yeah.
1: And again, this is where I talk about personal responsibility. People use that, and that's just a bad word because Republicans say it. I think my life has changed because of personal responsibility. I think anyone who grew up in an inner city that had challenges, their life changed because of personal responsibility. It's not a bad thing. And so when we have a shelter, and part of what we talk about in our shelter, part of what we do is like, okay, what role did you play to get to this point? And what do we need to do? Well, how do we help you not come back? Because we don't want to see you back here. We don't want your kids feeling like this is a comfortable place to be.
0: Because
1: we see that. That's the thing I do see in the city is that people are okay with going from shelter to shelter.
0: Yes.
1: And again, sometimes it's unavoidable because you don't have enough income. Housing stock is bad. But there are people with lots of income that try to go through the shelter system. And I'm like,

0: But we need to talk about why you're here.
1: Yeah.
0: Because this space could be used for someone who really needs it.
1: Yes.
0: And so we have those tough conversations. And now I'll continue to have those with individuals that, you know, if you come through our doors, we need to have a real conversation because these programs and services are not going to always be here.
1: Yeah.
0: And so you don't want to depend on them or rely on them. How do we get you self-sufficient? And that's part of the conversation.
1: Speaking of the programs not being there forever, how are you guys funded? Like, how are you able to do the work that you do?
0: We have a great mix of funding, federal, state, city, a lot of private philanthropy. We had our 50th anniversary last week, Friday. We had a bunch of people from the community come out and support.
1: Yeah.
0: So it's like fundraising. And again, we don't fundraise just for the sake of fundraising. We don't have programs for the sake of having programs. We can, you know, you look at all of our programs, you can look at the outcomes.
1: Yeah.
0: They speak for themselves in terms of like saving the taxpayer dollars. Like the work that we're doing essentially does save you money.
1: Yes.
0: Right, in the long run. And so those are the things we look at and think about. But yeah, it's a mixed bag in terms of the funding that we receive.
1: So I have a real question for you, right? Mm-hmm. Someone coming from the inner city, going through things that you're going through, now COO working with individuals who may have went down the same path as you. My question is, are we actually fighting poverty in Milwaukee or are we getting better at managing it?
0: That is an excellent question. Man, that's a rough one. I think there's a little both. I think that the fight for poverty, fighting poverty means we need to challenge some systems.
1: Yeah.
0: I think we also, and systems meaning like right now, wages have not gone up. Why?
1: Yes.
0: The minimum wage has not gone up. We know the cost of every single thing has gone up, but the minimum wage has been stagnant forever.
1: Yeah.
0: Those are some of the, there's real challenges that people face.
1: Yeah.
0: And so I think there's, you know, there are fights in terms of individuals like fair housing, and we have legal action, legal aid, ensuring the individuals that have been wrong in terms of their housing situation, fighting for them. Mm-hmm. And so that's, you know, those are some of the fights. I think managing poverty is probably a lot of what we do because there is no fight in some cases because the numbers are the numbers.
1: Right.
0: And so, yeah, it's a little of both.
1: Speaking of 50 years, what are you most proud of as far as community advocates?
0: That's a good question. You hit me with some hard ones. I think I'm most proud of the fact that we continue to do the work with integrity,
1: mm-hmm.
0: Continue to do the work and not be loud and out there. We continue to do the work and not say we can fix all problems. And I think, you know, importantly, just ensuring that we listen to the community and,
1: yes.
0: and the work that we're doing. And you can, there's a direct correlation to what the community said they need. Now, the funding doesn't always come along with it.
1: Mm-hmm.
0: That's the challenge also is like not having enough funding to do the work we do.
1: Yeah.
0: But I think that's it. And just, again, doing it with integrity.
1: So when, because there, if I'm not mistaken, I want to say, I don't know if it was this year or last year, there was some funding that was cut from Washington, right, as it pertains to Wisconsin. Or was it recently?
0: There was talks of HUD funding being cut. That was around housing. I think that's, for now, okay.
1: Yeah.
0: There was several lawsuits that challenged some of the cuts. So that happened. I think, but overall, the funding landscape is definitely shifting here and there.
1: How does that impact the work that you all do?
0: And I'll be honest, we've been fortunate that it has not impacted us significantly. There are grants that we've lost and grants we've gained. So it hasn't impacted us significantly. But I think the challenge has been that, you know, again, I think about SDC closing.
1: Yeah.
0: They saw a large number of individuals from the city of Milwaukee.
1: Yes.
0: And so for us, we would, you know, bounce things off. We didn't partner a whole lot, but we were able to say, okay, go to SDC for this.
1: Yes.
0: They would say, go to community advocates for this. So we had that kind of buffer for another larger organization to provide some of that relief. We don't have that now. And so we're getting, you know, getting it from every area.
1: Yes.
0: And then again, being closest downtown, we're getting now a lot of the South Side individuals coming to community advocates.
1: I was going to say that too. I just see the whole city is shifting.
0: Yes.
1: Like when I moved back, I was like, is this Milwaukee?
0: Mm-hmm.
1: Like everything, mm-hmm. you know, looks different. And to be fair, a lot of people are just simply, you know, going through it. Doesn't matter what side of town you live on, everybody is going through it. We got a break coming up here, but before we go to break, I have a couple of rapid fire questions for you.
0: All right.
1: So in the event I was behind on my rent, where do I start?
0: You would come downtown to the Rental Housing Resource Center.
1: Okay. And that's located inside of Community Advocates.
0: Yep. 728 North James LaVille.

0: Okay. Let's say my landlord just gave me an eviction notice. What do I do?
1: It depends on what the notice is for. Mm. If it's an eviction notice because you haven't paid your rent and you have a reason you haven't paid your rent, you come down to Community Advocates. Yeah. If you have an eviction notice because you damaged property, it depends on the type of notice you. Is it a notice that allows you to remedy the situation?
0: Yeah.
1: I mean, I think the best course of action is maybe come downtown and we can help navigate and help you understand that notice. I think tenants don't understand what they get sometimes.
0: Yeah. So, and speaking of that, especially for the youth or the young adults who this may be their first time renting, can you explain the five-day notice? Yep.
1: So typically a five-day notice is just that, a notice. It's not a court summons, not an eviction. It just says you have 5 days to remedy whatever the situation may be.
0: Yeah.
1: Typically it's going to be non-payment of rent.
0: Got you. And then there is, in the event they didn't pay rent, they have to go to court. How does that work? How many days do they have to catch up on the rent before it actually becomes an eviction?
1: Yep. So typically if a 5 day notice is given, they have those 5 days to pay that rent before the landlord can even file the eviction.
0: Yeah.
1: Typically evictions getting into court could take a couple of weeks. And then, you know, even during that course of time, the landlord and you could work something out and dismiss the eviction. That's the ideal situation if the eviction notice is given, so that it's not on your record. And then we can also work very closely with legal action, legal aid to help seal that record so that eviction doesn't show up, especially if you haven't gone, you didn't have to go to court and things were settled.
0: Let's say I'm employed and I'm over income, but one emergency has my entire household behind. Are you guys still able to assist?
1: It depends. If you're over income, if you're over the income guidelines for our program, no, we can't necessarily assist unless we have some private funding. So oftentimes, we have philanthropy like Greater Milwaukee Foundation, yeah. Zilber, some of those organizations that will, Bader Foundation, that will give us funding that, again, within mind, these people are over income, but they need to help.
0: Yeah.
1: And so we oftentimes have some of that funding available too.
0: Do you see that often, like a lot of people who don't qualify, like do they need the most help? Not the most help, but like, do they need help as much as people who do qualify?
1: Yeah, we have to turn away a lot of people that come in who, again, most people are living paycheck to paycheck, whether yeah. you're making $3,000 a month or you're making $1,000 a month. A lot of people are in the same situations where one bad thing can happen. Your car break down. You're in the same situation where you make $4,000 or you make $1,000.
0: Yes.
1: Again, $1,000 repair for someone is, I mean, it's literally life-changing.
0: Yeah.
1: You have to make that decision, so. Or medicine comes along when we've seen people having like super high medical expenses.
0: Yep.
1: Again, one bad diagnosis can put you in a situation where you're homeless. So
0: yes. Woo. We got to go to break. When we come back, we're going to finish this conversation. It's your girl Jazz Tyler, 101.7 The Truth.
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0: 107 The Truth. It's your girl, Jazz Tyler. We are live and direct. We got Mr. Kirkendall in the building. Every time I say that, I feel like I'm talking about my brother. Community advocate, COO. We are having a discussion about crisis, about housing, everything that's needed when it comes to this. One of the things you also mentioned as far as services you all provide is assistance with disability. Can you touch on that? Because I had no idea that you guys did that either.
1: Okay, there we go. Yeah, we work very closely with the hospital systems that get, you know, patients that come in with no insurance and things of that nature, and they make referrals over, and we would help them actually apply from start to finish with their disability application. So we do that for a couple different hospital systems, HMOs and hospital systems.
0: Yes. That's amazing. I had no idea. I can imagine you guys probably receive a lot of referrals as well. What would Milwaukee have to do differently over the next 10 years for community advocates to see fewer people coming through the door for crisis?
1: Better employment opportunities. Mm-hmm. I think before we even get there, I think just getting individuals prepared for employment.
0: Yeah.
1: We can hire people, but you're not prepared, you're not trained, you're not going to stay. Yes. I think about just that community advocates, just the number of individuals that we hire that it doesn't work out because they don't have the soft skills.
0: Yeah.
1: You know. And for me, if you come through our doors already experiencing challenges, the face you see in front of you should be friendly. Mm-hmm. It should be warm. It should be inviting. And so I see oftentimes people don't have that.
0: Yeah.
1: And so even like coming to work with your hoodie on and your scarf on your head and just some basic stuff that, you know, 10 years ago, it just wasn't even a thought that you would come to a place
0: like that.
1: Working like
0: yeah.
1: that. But it's, yeah, so that definitely would be something I think we need to do. Soft skills. You think even the restaurants, you go to a restaurant now, like no one has, there's horrible customer service.
0: Yeah.
1: Again, so there's that piece. I think once we get past that, again, just in increasing educational opportunities and not just traditional education, I think the trades. Like yes. I think that's where there's a missed opportunity for our young men who may not want to go off to college, but the trades are there and you can make better money actually going through the trades and going through traditional college.
0: Yeah.
1: So having that opportunity, I know there's some schools that are looking to do some stuff around the trades, like getting them in early.
0: Yeah.
1: And then just, you know, from a housing standpoint, just more, and when I say affordable housing, I'm saying housing that's affordable.
0: Yeah, not the actual.
1: So I think that's the other key, because again, housing stability will lead to other things being good for our family.
0: You guys also assist with utilities, right? Mm-hmm. So what does that look like?
1: Yep, so, and it's interesting, so they have increased the guidelines, because again, there are so many people that just, are struggling with their utility costs, the increased mm-hmm. costs and things of that nature. They can call us 270-4-MKE. They can go to the website, Community Advocates website, make an appointment. The days of like coming down, sitting all day, you don't have to do that anymore. You can like make an appointment. We'll call you, do it over the phone.
0: Yeah.
1: And make that process as simple as possible. The other thing is, as it starts to get cold, part of that program, people don't understand if you're a homeowner, your furnace goes out and mm-hmm. you're income eligible, we can get you a free furnace, furnace replacement.
0: Yeah.
1: And so those things are free. And people don't know, and water heater replacement, there's a lot attached to that with weatherization and things of that nature. So yeah, that's definitely an opportunity that I think people miss. We, you know, the city of Milwaukee or Milwaukee County, we serve about 50,000 individuals. There's probably 110,000 that's eligible.
0: Wow.
1: Yeah. So
0: what does the process look like if someone's furnace was to go out? Like, is it like prioritized based off them needing heat, or how does that work?
1: Yep. If someone calls and said their furnace is out, we would do the application for energy assistance and make sure you're income eligible. Once you do that, we can send a referral over the same day.
0: Yeah.
1: And typically that furnace is repaired. It could be same day or within 2 to 3 days, and it's free of charge.
0: Yeah. Come on, y'all, get these resources.
2: Look, my furnace right now, I'm thinking like, right after this show.
0: Get those resources. So I don't want to make this political, but I do want to ask this question because obviously there are some who don't understand. But with working with elected officials, nonprofits, corporations, grassroots organizations, what do some people in positions of power misunderstand about poverty because they've never had to experience it?
1: I think the people think that it's the person's fault. And so when I think about, you know, the lack of opportunity, mm-hmm. I think that is the biggest challenge for individuals. Like for me, I've grown up in the inner city. I went to Milwaukee Hamilton High School. I went to Rufus King. I just was not prepared.
0: Yeah.
1: I didn't feel like I fit in because I didn't have the money. You know, that was a school where
0: it was uppity.
1: Yeah, it was uppity. And so I went to Milwaukee Hamilton. Everything went well. But I think when I went off to UW-Whitewater, getting away from the city and being able to like think, because there's a trauma that is attached to living in the city of Milwaukee, and people don't want to address that, but there is. I feel like when I go like to Dallas, for example, I'm not looking at the door when I'm at a restaurant. I don't care if my back is, you know, and I shouldn't be that comfortable, but they're just a...
0: You can breathe.
1: You can breathe. And that's just the reality. And I think we oftentimes overlook that trauma here in the city and what it does to the community overall.
0: Yeah, I agree. I say it all the time when I have my sister circles or if I'm talking to my friends, like... moving back here was hard for me because it's like putting me back in the same environment that made me sick. And then when you maneuver around Milwaukee, you're going to run into people, places, things, and the memories are good or bad, you know, depending on, you know, what your life was like. But it is extremely difficult to live here on top of trying to maintain family, life, household, all of these things. One of the things I forgot to ask you that is probably the most important question for somebody that needs assistance, what documents should somebody have ready before asking for assistance?
1: It depends on what the assistance is. If it's housing assistance, definitely we'll need your income to verify your income eligibility. That's for all programs. There's an income eligibility. If you're looking for rental assistance, you have a five-day notice of some type of eviction notice that we can substantiate and verify. If it's utility assistance, we really just need your 1 month of income for the prior month. That's it. And again, the income guidelines have increased. So, I mean, there are a lot of people that may not think they're eligible that are eligible for energy assistance.
0: Yeah. Come on now.
1: And we know the costs are, I mean, our utility costs are increasing. So I think I'd love to make people more aware of that.
0: Yeah.
1: And we do plan to expand. We are opening a location, or partnering a location in Brown Deer.
0: Okay.
1: So in like the next 2 weeks, we'll be in Brown Deer. Our final like location is open. And then, our downtown location.
0: I'm glad, though.
1: And we're open to partner with any organization that would want some of those services in their organization.
0: Yeah. We might have to. So Bond just got a building that we're programming and doing trades out of right next to the post office on MLK and Center. And again, we have trades for the youth that's going to be in there as well as like a food pantry. But if it's any way we could partner.
1: No, definitely. And that's the thing. I think, you know, this doesn't work without partnerships.
0: Yeah.
1: And the other thing that we don't talk about at Community Advocates, we support a lot of smaller organizations.
0: Okay.
1: We fund a lot of smaller organizations.
0: Yeah.
1: We are fiscal agents for a lot of smaller organizations. So, definitely, if there are organizations that are in need of support in some form or fashion, not necessarily always fiscal, but like just support getting their foundation laid, we definitely are open to helping those organizations.
0: Absolutely. So if I give you the microphone, no politicians, no funders, no board members, just you talking directly to Milwaukee, what do you need us as a people to understand?
1: We got to support each other.
0: Yeah.
1: We have to stop judging. And we need to hold each other accountable.
0: Yes.
1: I think without that accountability, we don't succeed as a people. We don't succeed in Milwaukee. And I think far too often, especially as of late, you know, and I'm not as liberal as a lot of people in Milwaukee.
0: Yeah.
1: I think, you know, having very liberal policies has not helped the city of Milwaukee, to be quite honest with you.
0: Mm-hmm.
1: And so, yeah, let's hold each other accountable. Let's support each other. Let's give each other that tough love that's needed to move things forward.
0: Stop getting offended. Like, to your point about accountability, I think a lot of issues we have, from housing to poverty, all of it is geared around no accountability, ego, pride, people misusing or abusing power, and simply just not understanding. When I look at the city now, and again, this isn't a slight to any elected official or anything like that. This is just my analysis. Obviously, we know it's not the same, right? It's nowhere near the same when we grew up or even 5 years ago. But I think on top of inflation for groceries and everything, I understand why the mayor made this year a year of housing. Mm-hmm. Because when you look around, it's almost like we're not overcrowded, but it was a point in time where I could be driving on the freeway and it wouldn't be as packed. Without the construction, it's still packed, right? Mm-hmm. So there's more people moving here because of the benefits, because of all of those things, which is, I think, ultimately causing more issues with the lack of housing also. And I think we have to find a better way to make sure the citizens, I hate to say it like that, but the people that grew up here, that is from here, we have to find a way to make sure they are okay before we start catering to people who are just moving, you know, into the city. My last question. You mentioned that you guys provide services for domestic violence. Mm-hmm. What is that, or how can people reach out to you if they are in need of that?
1: Yep. They can simply, you know, we have a shelter on the south side. You can't just walk into the shelter, so you do need to call.
0: Mm-hmm.
1: And we can do an assessment over the phone. They also can call 211, and 211 will make that referral to Milwaukee Women's Center Shelter.
0: Okay. Before you get out of here, got any shout-outs?
1: I love to shout out my kids.
0: Yeah.
1: My two girls and the whole staff at Community Advocates for always supporting me and some of my crazy ideas.
0: Yes.
1: And of course, our CEO, Andy Elliott, again, for letting me do my thing when, you know, again, I may have some crazy ideas or just thinking outside the box or just sometimes just pushing the envelope. And the art board of directors. So, yeah, just definitely shout out to all of them.
0: How can people get in touch if they need services?
1: Yep, because, again, we're one of the few places you can walk in. You're going to see someone no matter what time. If we're open from 8 to 5, you'll be able to see someone if you walk in our doors.
0: Yes, yes. I got a shout out to my cousin Shima. I got a shout out you. Shout out to Erica Crowley. It's some really amazing people that works over at Community Advocate that are true community advocates. So that's the message I want to send, that you guys are all, you are a part of the community, from the community, and the work that you all are doing is great, despite of how some people may feel based off their own personal issues with commissioners and so on and so on. I recognize the work have been for quite some time, and any way that we can support, you know, always here.
1: I appreciate it.
0: Absolutely. We got to go to break. When we come back at the 6 o'clock hour, make sure you are listening. I will be giving away 2 tickets to the Bryson Tiller concert. It's your girl, Jazz Tyler, 101.7 The Truth.
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1: 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We are broadcasting live from the American Family Insurance Studio in the heart of downtown at the Avenue. I'm the legendary Homer Blow, along with my girl,
2: Bailey Coleman.
1: Great morning, Bailey. How you doing and feeling this morning?
2: I'm great. How are you? Had a wonderful weekend.
1: Good. What you do?
2: Nothing.
1: That's a great weekend. That is absolutely a great weekend.
2: I mean, I went to the grocery store, went to a couple other stores. I ain't buying nothing or nothing. I was just out here window shopping.
1: Okay.
2: I'm a window shopper.
1: That part.
2: And you know what, Homer? That was it. You know, and I...
1: Sometimes that's all it needs to be.
2: Yeah, and I chilled. That was it.
1: Mm-hmm.
2: I was, you know, sometimes you got to slow down before God slows you down. You know what I mean?
1: Don't I say it all
2: yes.
1: the time? Don't I say it all
2: you gotta
1: the time?
2: Take too your
1: many
2: rest.
1: People. Yeah, too many people don't do that. Like I say, I'd rather know that I'm taking off on my terms
2: right.
1: than to have to be sat down
2: right.
1: by higher power talking about, hey, look.
2: Yeah.
1: I said you're doing too much.
2: Yeah, exactly.
1: And since you won't take time for you.
2: Yeah.
1: I got you.
2: Because normally I work 6 days a week.
1: Mm-hmm.
2: Not thinking, no problem. But
1: right.
2: you know what? I haven't really had a vacation this year. Haven't really done, you know, I had family stuff that I had to do where it took me into a different environment, but it wasn't a vacation.
1: Well, beginning Friday.
2: Yeah, I know.
1: through next week. After Friday, I'll see you again the following Friday.
2: Okay.
1: Because I say what I mean and mean what I say, and I take some time for me.
2: You'll be on assignment.
1: You have to.
2: Yeah, on assignment.
1: Hell no, I'm be on vacation. I'm just That is no assignment. That is home blow. Taking time for me. You have to do that. You have to do that. So, yeah, I'll be taking time for me. But no, my weekend was amazing, and of course, work field to a degree.
2: Mm-hmm.
1: And shout out to Blake Gump, who came out to Perkins Boys on the Grill event space for the part two of the Basement Party.
2: Yeah,
1: '80s Black to the '80s jam.
2: Uh-huh.
1: And, he was able to enjoy.
2: Yeah,
1: going black, and again. He didn't get to catch when I went into my songs by white people that we love too, which includes like the Everything She Wants by Wham and Sweet Dreams by the Eurythmics and that kind of stuff. Yeah,
2: wow.
1: I have a segment.
2: You did all that. Huh?
1: Yeah,
2: that was a lot.
1: Yeah, and then I went black to the palace, the skating music,
2: right?
1: And,
2: right.
1: All of the great music. Bounce Rock Skate Roll, Rapper Dapper Snapper.
2: Mm-hmm.
1: Me and Reggie Smooth as Butter Brown had a great, great time.
2: He educated me on y'all skating music.
1: Okay.
2: Oh, me and Reggie used to do a skating rink together.
1: Okay.
2: It wasn't really back in the day, but it was, a few years back.
1: Well, he got the Palace reunion coming up this weekend.
2: Oh, okay.
1: And
2: okay,
1: so they
2: very
1: have a
2: good.
1: Bunch of different things planned. And then, of course, one of the nights is they go out to Star Roller Skating Rink.
2: Yeah, he laughed at me.
1: He laughed at you
2: because
1: you didn't. Yeah.
2: Reggie laughed. He would laugh at me all the time. Because I couldn't skate.
1: It's okay. That's what the seats are for.
2: Sit
1: in the concession area.
2: And you know what I did? And I looked good doing it, too.
1: There you go, baby.
2: I came out there. I drove the vehicle out there.
1: Yeah.
2: Put up the banners.
1: That's it.
2: And he did the rest.
1: That's all.
2: I got the show started.
1: That part.
2: I was the opening comedian on roller skate.
1: And I bet you got as much love and support where you were sitting as he was getting, as he was
2: absolutely.
1: Doing the things. You know what I'm saying?
2: Absolutely.
1: And that's how that goes.
2: Yeah.
1: That's how that's supposed to go.
2: Yeah, yeah.
1: Great morning to everybody on our YouTube page. While you're there, hit that like and subscribe button. Let's see, Doctor and author Clarissa Lawrence.
2: Uh-huh.
1: Great morning. Love you. Appreciate you. Betty Lewis. Great morning. Love you. Appreciate you. Blake Gump. Great morning. Love you. Appreciate you. Tracy Hayes.
2: Uh-huh.
1: Great morning. Love you. Appreciate you. Anita DeCole. Great morning. Love you. Appreciate you. And, for

0: Anita Nicole, if you can, even if you just kind of call in and give our producer Xavier your information, I'm taking care. Everybody got cousins except her. And it's only because I didn't have her information.
1: Oh, okay.
0: So I need her information. So Xavier got his.
1: He got his.
0: Yeah, Sheree got hers.
1: Oh,
0: yeah.
1: Wow.
0: And, of course, Sherwin.
1: Sherwin?
0: He ended up.
1: Wait a minute. Sherwin, I can't be on your show, but I'm on everybody else's show for a long time. Oh, I'm sorry. Did I say that?
2: You did a whole 2 hours.
1: The whole two hours?
0: Yeah.
1: Wow.
0: He took his lunch break on the lunch break.
1: He be like, he come down here. He like, I got about 2 minutes for you Negroes. Okay.
0: Yeah. Yep. That's all he got for us.
1: Call Sherwin. You know it's true. Hey. Don't hit us up on the, you got Ray on there?
0: Yeah. He upstairs somewhere. He's here, almost here. I'm just trying to tell you.
1: I know.
0: Be like, you're gonna learn today. That was great. I was able to listen in.
1: Yes.
0: In between things that I had to take care of. But yeah. Sherwin ended up, you know, bringing up on his show about how I was treating other people with cousins. Xavier, can you kind of let people know what it was that like Sherwin was saying as it related? And I happen to be listening.
1: Okay.
0: Right? So I'm in the vehicle and I'm listening.
1: So what was he saying?
0: Xavier, what was some of his commentary about the cousin sub situation?
2: Oh, he was just, he took umbrage to the fact that, Homer Blow was treating everyone to cousins except for him because he loves cousins and he professed his love for cousins. He talked about how he loves every sub on the menu and he described the sensation of eating a tuna melt with his shirt off and the sauce dripping down his chest.
0: Yes, he did. He did, Bailey. He did.
2: He talked about how...
0: He did.
1: Disgusting.
0: He did.
2: Yeah, he talked about how he'll get two whole subs and he'll eat the whole sub and then he'll hear the other one calling to him throughout the whole day.
0: We had that audio clip because you had to hear him talking about it.
1: I can imagine him. That's why I'm all messed up. I'm like, what?
0: Yeah. So while he was saying
1: only Sherwin could do that. He probably had his bonnet on while he probably wears his bonnet while he has his tuna belt.
0: And while he was saying it in real time, I texted him the compensation to treat himself.
1: Oh.
0: And I knew it just kind of blew his mind. Like, really? Yeah, okay. So I'll expect a humble apology on this morning. I probably won't get it, but you know.
1: You know.
2: Did he send a photo?
0: No.
2: I sent the photo.
0: Yes, you did. Sheree did as well.
1: Well, I sent the photo, of course.
0: Bailey
1: I was the
0: did
1: original.
0: As well. You feel what I'm saying? So, yeah. So we, you know, so we'll see. But Anita Nicole is the only, I didn't have her.
1: Could you imagine him sending you a picture?
0: No, with the shirt. No! No! Because that's something that Sherwin would do. That is something that Sherwin would do.
1: That is something.
0: And I'm telling you now,
1: And I said this to Sherwin before. We were on an internal conference call.
0: Mm-hmm.
1: And I said, he said, do you have something to say about me being on the call? Are you surprised? I said, Sherwin, nothing you do surprises me.
0: Mm-hmm.
1: And that is true. So it would not surprise me. And you know what, Homer? If he does it, please share.
0: You think I wouldn't? Yeah. And he'd probably be in his bonnet and doing all the things. You know what I mean? But yeah, so everybody, Anita Nicole, who I said that I was going to treat, I treated them all. And I
1: That's
0: was just
1: wonderful.
0: Waiting.
2: She can also text in her information if she wants. I can see it.
0: Okay.
1: Okay.
0: All right. Yeah. Well,
1: You know, that text line works now that I'm into my email.
0: Okay. So.
1: Because I get notifications.
0: Okay. So you open it up now. But do you have to do it on your phone or can we do it?

0: put on the computer?
1: No, it had to be on my phone.
0: That's the part.
2: You can open it on your computer if you go to your.
0: But
2: I'll show you.
0: Yeah, okay. Yeah. That's why I was saying. Okay. Well, that's internal, but yeah.
1: Oh yeah, no, I'm not doing that part because then when y'all know when you open your email,
0: it could be a general one. That's what I suggested. You know what I'm saying?
1: Yeah. So, but if y'all text,
0: Bailey can look at her phone and read it.
1: I can look at my phone and read it. I think we'll have to try it. Somebody send us a text to the Truth Talk text line 833-212-1017. Just say good morning or something. I'm gonna need three or four. I'm gonna need three or four.
0: They've been saying it. It's just like so.
1: Because it's been alerting my watch.
2: Okay. Yeah, some guy Dwayne just sent in a message.
1: Oh yeah.
0: Did you get your alert?
1: No.
2: It was from 5 minutes ago. He said, "Good morning, beautiful people on the radio."
1: Oh wait,
2: I'm not late.
1: Hold on. Here we go.
0: And that's great to hear. That's great to hear.
1: Yeah, I got two.
0: They're not late. Yeah. That's amazing. I love to hear that.
1: I'm glad that excites you. Wow.
0: It does.
1: Let me see. Oh, yeah. Okay. Hey.
0: Being punctual is an exciting thing.
1: Okay. Well, see, that's the only part. There's a lot of.
0: You got to jump to bottom.
1: Well. Is it bottom or?
0: Yes, they jump to bottom.
1: Anita
0: Nicole said, "Homer, thanks
1: new
0: again.
1: Messages are
0: last
1: at the bottom.
0: Last week was a week praying for a better week. Absolutely, I'm praying with you."
1: Jasmine Gooden. Good morning, everyone. Okay, Blake up. Yeah.
0: See the space in there, though, Bailey?
1: Yes.
0: Bailey looking and trying to read. It's like, hold up. And hold course, up.
1: Dwayne Holland, good morning, beautiful people on my radio. I'm not late. Okay, yeah. So, yeah, guys. So, yeah, you could do it. I'll just look at it on my phone.
0: Okay.
1: Okay, so that's what we'll do right now.
0: Yeah, please amend the hesitations.
1: It's Blake. I'm sorry.
0: We're going to lose a whole minute with Bailey trying to read them damn texts on her phone. But it's good that you get it.
1: Okay. Right.
0: Listen, we got to get ready to take care of some bills. We'll do a couple of things before we go into this one situation, Bailey, where the teen that was charged with murder. Mm-hmm. For murdering his 30-year-old sister.
1: Right.
0: And he met his fate in the courtroom.
1: Right.
0: By Judge.
1: Yeah.
0: David Borowski.
1: Oh, that's your guy.
0: Yes.
1: That's like the no weed in the restaurant, yes. Dude. No weed down here in the, what's the name?
0: Mm-hmm.
1: In the courthouse. No air. And no air.
0: Yeah.
1: In the courthouse. And don't come up in here smelling like weed because there ain't no air up in here.
0: There you go. So we'll go to that and we'll try to take care of some of that. But when we return, what Milwaukee County Sheriff's Office thought was a street takeover at the lakefront turned out to be an annual event that takes place. So it was a car meetup. It wasn't an actual street takeover, but it was over 100 to 150 vehicles.
1: Oh,
0: we'll talk about it.
1: Yeah.
0: And also Hung is going on a campaign run.
1: Uh-huh.
0: But not necessarily saying that she'll be going out with David Crowley.
1: Hung.
0: Hung.
1: H-O-N-G.
0: Mm-hmm.
1: Okay.
0: Yep.
1: Okay.
0: I'm not going to go.
1: What's her first name is what?
0: Francesca.
1: Francesca.
0: Right? Okay.
1: Yes.
0: All right.
1: Okay.
0: We'll be back.
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0: Black Truth Nation, the legendary Homer Blow, along with my girl
1: Bailey Coleman.
0: And it is Truth in the Morning. Of course, a call in and truth. Call in, text, right?
1: Yeah, we can do it. Yeah. We can do it.
0: Yep.
1: So if you can't go to our chat, but you just want to have something to say and you want to text us, you can text us. I'll do it.
0: 833-212-1017.
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1: We'll see how it works today, y'all. 1017.
0: I was going to work. You just go. hold on. Xavier, great morning to our producer, Xavier.
1: Good morning, Xavier.
2: I just want to make a quick thing for Anita. Tell her we just need your Cash App or Venmo. We don't need your email address.
0: Okay.
2: Because that's what she texted into the you know, text line.
1: Okay.
0: All right. There we go.
1: There it is.
0: Yep. And then before you know it, you'll get a notification. Because I'm quick with it.
1: Oh, you are.
0: Oh, I'm quick with it.
1: You quick with
0: it. We're like, well, oh, it's here. We're like, yep. Yep. Mm-hmm. So there's a couple of things before we go into where it's on Fox 6 News, where Milwaukee teen fatally shoots sister and sentenced to prison.
1: Mm-hmm.
0: And the admonishment that he was receiving from the judge I think it just reiterates what I talk about a lot, like accountability and also self-accountability.
1: Yeah.
0: Also the PWKs. I wish we could play the whole thing.
1: It's kind of tough, though.
0: Yeah.
1: It's kind of, trying to edit it out and everything.
0: Yeah, yeah. So
1: There's some verbiage in there we can't air.
0: Yeah, yeah. It's a couple of spots in there.
1: Yeah.
0: And then when they replay the video, because

0: The one that is being sentenced has a memory loss of what took place and what happened.
1: Yeah, exactly, exactly.
0: So, yeah. So, hashtag that part, hashtag fact. But, again, if you get a chance to...
1: Yeah, they don't...
0: And go to, like, where... Like, they got a short part that we're going to be able to play, right, Bailey?
1: Yeah, no, it's good. I
0: on the 5-6, on the 3 minutes and 35 second one? Yeah, that one should be, you know, because they aired that.
1: Oh, they did air that.
0: Yeah, the 3 minute and 35 seconds.
1: Can you get that up, Xavier?
0: That's on 5-6. And the heading is, the Milwaukee teen fatally shoots sister sentenced to prison. And... No, if you go to and just kind of click on, and it's from September 25th. But yeah, if not, I'll just resend you this one. I know you got the one from Bailey.
1: Right.
0: But yeah, it's
1: that
0: one
1: was,
0: on their
1: page. I didn't
0: realize
1: it was that long. I thought.
0: Yeah, that's only 3 minutes and 35 seconds. Yeah. And that clip, I'm sure, because Fox 6 actually aired.
1: Yeah, they actually aired it. Yeah. Mm-hmm. So, I mean, what happens in the video is. The judge, during his admonishing the young man, puts it out there. I blame your parents.
0: Mm-hmm. And lack of parenting.
1: Yes, so and lack of parenting.
0: Hence the PWKs that I talk about all the time.
1: Because basically he was saying that this should have never happened. And he was blaming the sister who came in and started the whole thing.
0: Yep.
1: Yeah.
0: Yep. Mm-hmm. So that... That's going to be a deep and heavy conversation. I know that.
1: But he kept it real, though.
0: Absolutely.
1: Because,
0: so you're going to take it where we got to go there now.
1: Yeah, listen.
0: So, okay, Bailey, let's go there now. I was going to talk about the fact that there was a misinterpretation of what was going on at the lakefront. And then Francesca Hung, who is launching her new tour.
1: Talk about them too.
0: But if we start on this and then it's another case where a classmate has been charged in the shooting death of 16-year-old Cameron Bowen.
1: Yeah,
0: on Milwaukee South Side.
1: They're on the bus.
0: Yeah.
1: It was the bus incident.
0: Mm-hmm.
1: Yeah.
0: Yeah. So we're going to talk about that as
1: go,
0: well.
1: Go how you going. We'll come back to it.
0: No, we don't whet the appetite for it now. So if we going to see if we can get Xavier. I'll try to see. You keep talking about it. I'll try to make sure that I can get him the clip that I'm looking at on. Oh, okay. All right. Cool.
1: Yeah.
0: Cool.
1: You know, the thing about it is, Homer, sometimes you just need to call a spade a spade.
0: Hello.
1: And there's a lot of people, they get upset when they see these things happening.
0: Mm-hmm.
1: I get it. It's upsetting. And especially if it's your child.
0: Yeah, but if it's the truth.
1: Did you do your due diligence while raising your child? Your kids.
0: Did you parent them?
1: Did you parent them?
0: So this clip, again, that we're going to... show.
1: Mm-hmm.
0: I don't know. If we play it now, then we'll just have to come back and talk about it after the break.
1: After the break.
0: All right. So
1: let's play it now.
0: Yeah, we can go ahead and play that now. Our producer Xavier will play this clip. Milwaukee teen fatally shoots sister sentenced to prison.
2: Shot and killed his own sister, learns his fate.
3: 16-year-old Haziel Frizan sentenced today to 20 years in prison. He pled guilty to a charge of reckless homicide. Prosecutors say he shot and killed his older sister, 30-year-old Ashley Hudson, during a family fight. Happened in June of 2025, right near MLK and Vliet. The incident was captured in a Facebook Live. Today, the judge not mincing his words.
4: You walk up to your sister and shoot her in the chest as she was backing away. And even at your age, that's the best you can muster is, I'm sorry about this.
5: I want to bring her back.
4: But you can't bring her back. And your despicable, deplorable, violent, selfish act of killing your own sister, you don't get to bring her back. And you're going to prison for a long time.
3: And Judge Borowski wasn't done. He placed the blame squarely on a lack of parenting.
2: Abril Preciado is in the newsroom tonight. And Abril, he says, we have a problem in the city where kids are being raised as, quote, feral children.
6: That's right. Those are words that came out of Judge David Borowski, and he did not hold back calling the system around this team broken. But the youth mentors say it points to a much bigger issue, kids carrying adults' burdens with nowhere to turn to.
4: Killing your own sister, you don't get to bring her back, and you're going to prison for a long time.
6: That's what Milwaukee County Judge David Borowski said to 16-year-old Hazel Frizon before sentencing the teen to 2 decades in prison for fatally shooting his older sister.
4: We have parents that don't care because they're in prison, because they're just worthless human beings. So we have children being raised basically as feral children.
6: Frizon's mother spoke before the sentence was read. She and her daughter are also charged in this case. Borowski cited the pre-sentencing report that noted Frizon was in and out of school, attending 5 between grade and middle school. It was also revealed his father was charged in the Kenosha disappearance deaths of his 2-month-old sister. Holding weight of adults is something Anita Robinson says she sees a lot in our community.
7: They're literally drowning. Literally. I see it all the time. They can't even be children because they're being adults. And so that's the problem, to be honest. They have problems that they shouldn't have. They're worrying about things that they shouldn't worry about.
6: For the last 9 years, Robinson has ran Next Generation. She says her focus is to provide opportunities so the youth can engage, feel motivated, heard, and also be allowed to be kids.
7: We have to be better examples. We absolutely have to be better examples.
6: And back in the courtroom.
4: Some people might say, well, Judge, how can you blame the defendant's parents? Well, I'm blaming his parents because he was 15 when this occurred. And I'm blaming his sisters because they started this insanity.
6: And Frizon was sentenced to 20 years in prison, followed
4: deplorable, violent
6: for his sister's murder. In the newsroom, Abril Preciado, Fox 6 News.
2: A difficult story
6: for his sister's murder.
0: All right, we got to get ready to take care of some bills. Troop Nation, we have gave you some breakfast. When we return, we'll hear from you and give our other viewpoints on what Judge Borowski had to say. 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
1: Welcome back to Truth in the Morning. I'm the legendary Homer Blow, along with my girl
0: Bailey Coleman.
1: And we are currently talking about this Milwaukee teen who fatally shot his sister and being sentenced to prison. The Milwaukee teen convicted of killing his older sister, 30-year-old Ashley Hudson, was sentenced to prison on Friday, September 25th. 16-year-old Hazelle Frison was sentenced to 20 years in prison and 10 years of extended supervision. The family of Frison spoke out in court, with Frison briefly speaking before Judge David Borowski spoke at length about the case. And for those of you who were already here and heard the clip, or you were able to watch it on YouTube, or you were able to watch it on our Facebook page, while you're on Facebook, make sure you hit the like and follow.
0: Yeah.
1: But it's all at 101.7 The Truth. While you're on a YouTube, make sure you hit that like and subscribe. It brought us up to a poll that we also put up on the YouTube page. Mm-hmm. Do you agree with what the judge said during the sentencing of 16-year-old Hazelle Frison? Yes or no? Because he said, and if you get a chance,
0: yeah,
1: if you go to that story, you'll see the whole 30-minute clip. You can watch the, I did it. Because I like to be able to have context and have the receipts. You know what I'm saying?
0: It was a whole 30 minutes, y'all, too. It was
1: absolutely
0: a whole 30 minutes. It's a long commitment.
1: Yeah, but I think this should be played in some of the organizations that are working with our youth. I think that this should be a part of a lesson that they play this particular clip and in its entirety.
0: Yeah.
1: Because they really need to understand, like, this is where you are headed.
0: Yeah.
1: This is an acknowledging where the failure was across the board.
0: Exactly.
1: I do it all the time. And that's why I say I don't call everybody parents, because parents are parenting to the best of their ability.
0: Exactly.
1: And they may not be perfect with it, but they're definitely going to address, in my opinion, egregious things that their children are doing.
0: Yeah.
1: They're not going to just leave the teachers out there on their own when the teacher is saying, well, your son or your daughter did this.
0: Yeah.
1: Your foster son or your foster daughter did this. They're going to go and investigate. They're going to go and make sure that that conversation is held between that parent or that guardian, as well as with the child or the student as well. Like, all of that is important. All of that is important, because sometimes some of the children can come home and make you think the teacher is the worst thing in the world, and this is why they're doing this. And some of them, they just straight playing you. And if you're not doing your part, in my opinion, as a responsible adult or a responsible parent, you'll get played.
0: Yeah.
1: You'll get played, and you won't even care, because now you'll go be like, I didn't like my teacher either, and all of that. But hell, you probably a dropout. Blind leading the blind in certain situations.
0: Yeah.
1: So, but
0: I mean, you have to realize that your kid is different when they're in school than when they're with you.
1: Correct.
0: They're different people. They got a whole different culture over there.
1: Mm-hmm.
0: When they're in school.

0: and all that cutting up.
1: Yeah.
0: And doing all that. So when the teacher says something, you should pretty much believe it, right?
1: Right. And if and if you don't believe it, take your ass in there and sit down with that teacher.
0: See, right now you crying, you know, probably crying. A lot of people, you know, you see them when something happens with their child, they're on TV. Oh, he didn't do it.
1: They're just
0: what he
1: trying to make our kids look bad.
0: Right. And you know what?
1: You got a whole monster slash demon that you dealing with.
0: Well, it's because it's just like the lady said in the clip. These kids are dealing with stuff and having problems that they shouldn't have to deal with.
1: Mm-hmm.
0: You know, that if their parents stood up and took care of business,
1: mm-hmm.
0: then they wouldn't have to deal with it at all.
1: That part.
0: You know, but they're worried about things they shouldn't have to be worried about.
1: That part.
0: You know?
1: Mm-hmm.
0: So, you know, and the thing about it is he's only 15. He sounded like a 10-year-old on there.
1: Mm-hmm.
0: I wish I could bring her back. Talking about his sister. You know what?
1: Right.
0: But like the judge said, you can't bring her back. You cannot bring her back.
1: Mm-hmm.
0: And the thing is, that's the kind of mindset and the kind of reality that they have. They do these things. They're around adults. They're playing games and doing all this kind of stuff. And, you know, these kids don't mature, especially young men, until, like, they hit their early 20s. You know, their mm-hmm. brain finally fully is functioning. And now he got a whole different reality that he about to learn about. Because he mm-hmm. about to be in adult prison.
1: Yep.
0: He going to be there for the better part of 20 years.
1: Mm-hmm.
0: So what is he going to do when he gets out and he's 35, 36?
1: Yeah.
0: You know?
1: Yep.
0: He'll be learning all of those days while he's there.
1: That part.
0: You know? And, you know, some kids that are that age don't understand that when you pull out a gun and you use it, that's it.
1: That part.
0: You can't take stuff back. Mm-hmm. You can't take allegedly going up there and shooting your sister in the chest.
1: Mm-hmm.
0: You can't take that back. You may have been mad at that moment, in that moment, but there's a lot of things, you know. Beware. Look out. Some adults need to understand that, too.
1: Yeah. He said, listen, when asked about it, he said the expletive that starts with F, her. He literally said F her.
0: But see, that's what he's learned.
1: You know?
0: That is what he's learned. When you hear little kids cuss, like when I say little kids, I mean kids that are just starting to form words. When you hear them cussing,
1: mm-hmm.
0: they learn that from somewhere.
1: Mm-hmm.
0: And you know, what's crazy is when they literally know how to use it in a sentence, right?
1: Mm-hmm.
0: There's a lot of PWKs out here that think that that's cute. That's not cute.
1: That part.
0: They learned it from you. They mm-hmm. learned it from somebody around them.
1: Mm-hmm.
0: So, you know, that should go to show you right there from the very beginning, you need to reform how you're raising your child. You know?
1: Mm-hmm. Anita Nicole, let me know if you're good. But on our YouTube page, okay, the truth, call text line.
0: It is open. 833-212-1017.
1: We got Al. MKE, uh-huh. Al, great morning. Love you. Appreciate you. You hear the conversation. What's your truth?
2: Well, my truth is, why does it take for a white man to say it for everybody to listen? Because, you know, you've been saying it, baby been saying it, Von May's been saying it. People been saying it since God knows when. Nobody wanted to listen, but then when the white man talk, everybody's ears open up and their eyes get big. Which mm-hmm. I find it be... What I find to be so funny. But how about this? Because we know it's effective. Maybe they can take some of this money that they're using to give these tax, raise these tax levies and give themselves all these increases. And maybe they can put something together for the kids can find their true talent within themselves. I mean, we supposed to be all about black excellence and all these black politicians, and I'm not saying it's their job or responsibility to, you know, intervene. We know how to intervene when we want to give ourselves tax raises and pay raises. Maybe they can put something together for the kids, since the kids are the future. I mean, the white man talking now, so everybody going to get proactive anyway. Just act like it's Section 8 and everybody can be in the Shepherd Express. What do you think about that? Because you can't do it all on your own. Baby can't do it all on her own. Brian Mays can't do it all on their own. But we do got black politicians who got access to money. Maybe they can come together because, you know, everybody been real quiet. Like, Lordy, Lord, Lord, Lord, Lord. Don't say nothing about me. What you think about that?
1: Yeah.
0: You got it.
1: No lies detected. Thanks, Al. Okay. Yeah. No lies detected.
2: Have a good day.
1: Yep. You too. On our YouTube page, LaRon Taylor said there were at least 8 times I can remember coming out of class and my mom standing there unannounced to me nor the teacher and all the kids going, oh.
0: Yeah.
1: He's like, yep, I was in trouble.
0: Mm-hmm.
1: And RC Creation Music said this goes beyond teenagers. Of course. Of course.
0: Oh, yeah.
1: Del Max said then you have some kids that was raised right, but they go rogue. That's where I'm saying
0: that's
1: that
0: true.
1: There are some great parents.
0: Yeah.
1: Again, if people really, like if you're really paying attention when I talk about some of the ills and some of the things that are going wrong, I talk about that there are some great parents out there,
0: mm-hmm.
1: but the child ends up going and trying to take this different path. And it's like, look, this ain't how I raised you. But also what you'll notice, what I've noticed over the years, is when those are the cases, those parents take accountability and say, look, we didn't raise him or her like that.
0: Exactly.
1: We've been talking to him about and talking to her about this is what's going to happen if you keep on trying to go against what we're trying to instill in you.
0: Exactly.
1: You're going to end up dead. You're going to end up locked up.
0: Yep.
1: They say all those things because they know that if you keep going in that direction, oh, there's going to be some problems.
0: Exactly.
1: And then don't look for us to keep trying to bail you out when we've already been. And I'm not saying you won't end up trying to put a safety net out initially, but you can't just keep doing the same damn thing
0: right.
1: and think that I'm going to keep on getting fined. I'm going to get charged. You know, that ain't going to happen.
0: Yeah.
1: We got to get ready to take care of some bills. The Truth Call text line is open, 833-212-1017. We'll also come back to see what the people thought about that judge admonishing not only him, but the family as well.
0: Mm-hmm.
1: We got to take care of these bills and we'll be black.
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0: Black Truth Nation, 833-212-1017, the True Talk text line. Daily, what is the poll looking like right now?
1: Hang on 1 second, because you know I got a commercial in here, right? Okay. Let me see here. Okay. Do you agree with the judge and what he said during the sentencing of the 16-year-old? Has 100%, yes.
0: All right.
1: 100%. And I think that's the first time in our polling that we reached 100%. Like,
0: no, there was another time. There was another time.
1: Usually there's one person that's like, oh, no, you can't do that.
0: But, you know, I think that, in my opinion, a lot more people are really coming to grips to what we're dealing with.
1: Yeah.
0: You know what I mean? And that's crazy.
1: You know, they used to say that, like, the Gen Xers were raised as feral kids, like you were on your own. You know. And, I mean, I would say, yeah, there was less supervision back then because they let us walk back and forth to school by ourselves, you know?
0: Yeah.
1: And that was like several blocks, you know?
0: Right.
1: In kindergarten,
0: But again, we respected having a neighborhood.
1: Right.
0: Even though there was poverty, and I keep saying it, Greg, we'll be to you in just a moment, but that's what I'm saying. Like, when you have a neighborhood, when you adapt the fact that it's the hood, that's all it's going to ever be, then I don't see all the bright things. I see spots and I see moments of areas that, oh, now that's a bright spot.
1: Right.
0: Why can't we have a bright neighborhood, period?
1: Because, I mean, back then you would have, you know, I remember this lady, we hung out with her kids. They went to Catholic school, but I tell you what, she lived down the street, her husband, the family, and Mrs. Montgomery would look out when we was walking home. I always seen her in her yard when we was walking home. That's an early childhood memory.
0: That's a neighborhood though, Bailey.
1: And she was looking at me, hey!
0: There it go.
1: Why you... You better get back on that sidewalk.
0: They got your black. They got your mother's black. They got your father's black. They got your grandparents' black. They got your foster parents' black.
1: Yeah.
0: Again, because that's what the cohesiveness takes in order to really start seeing these changes instead of trying to make excuses and everything is mental health. Some people are just making some ignorant decisions, and then we treat it as if it's always mental health. It's not. It's not, in my opinion. It's not. We got to stop abusing the term mental health, because there are some people that really are dealing with mental health on a whole nother level.
1: Yeah.
0: And we keep giving, sometimes we will label bad behavior as mental health. Well, this boy, he faffled. We're going to go to Gray, and shout out to Dale Max at Preach Homer. Nurse Arian Kawanda said, and they do Homer 100. That's when you can differentiate a parent versus PWKs.
1: We need to start asking our kids when they say they have mental health issues or something like that. Are you okay? How are you feeling?

0: feeling?
1: Right.
0: You know, are you afraid of this scenario? Are you afraid of this situation? Because our kids need to realize that you create your own security. You create your own feeling of well-being. You can do that.
1: Mm-hmm. It's just like self-esteem. You get it from yourself. Greg, thank you for holding. Great morning. Love you. Appreciate you. You hear the conversation. What's your truth?
2: Hey, what's going on? I am a little older, so 62, I'm a boomer, right? Mm-hmm. But grew up in Milwaukee on the north side. What we had coming up to address, like Al's comment about maybe they can fund some stuff. We had social center.
0: Mm-hmm. Yeah.
2: We had after school activities. We had the playgrounds were open on the weekends, and they provided the basketballs and tetherballs and all the different games for the kids to play. Even in the wintertime, they had ice skating rinks.
1: They still do. They still do, Greg. They still do. They still do. Okay. But go ahead.
2: Mm-hmm. Okay. And see, well, moved away. Military came back. It's been a long time. I don't have little kids anymore. But the whole thing was, it was that community involvement. So when they started taking all these social centers away, intramural basketball, intramural baseball, summer camps and stuff like that, now you got these kids that don't have nothing to do.
0: Yeah.
2: And they're roaming around. And the parents had that support, too. You know what I'm saying? By the kids being able to go to these after-school activities and then also participate, coming in and support them and whatnot. So we need to get back to that. I think the importance of that is even more relevant now.
1: It's still here, Greg.
0: Yeah.
1: It's called MKE Rec, Milwaukee Recreation.
0: Okay.
1: They release a book, Greg.
0: Yeah. Monthly.
1: Monthly. They run for the spring.
0: Yes,
1: yeah.
0: Sure.
1: And then, man, listen, I'll bring one of my books in.
0: Yeah.
1: And I'm going to let
0: I'm
1: you
0: on
1: know
0: mailing list too.
1: All of the things that they do have.
0: Yeah.
1: So a lot of the things that you are describing that some people, now you're not alone when people end up saying that, in my opinion, but if they really look, they do. They do
2: it's
1: have
2: fair.
1: Things on
2: it's
1: the
2: fair.
1: Weekend. They bring out a mobile roller skating rink. MKE Rec, man, please look them up.
0: Yeah.
1: They're also the ones that are beautifying some of these areas in our communities.
0: Yeah.
1: It's one that is right across the street in Metcalf Park from where I do my birthday party for the kids.
0: Uh-huh.
1: It wasn't finished in time for the birthday, but it's got a splash pad.
0: Oh,
1: it's going to have basketball. It's going to have all those things. It's a green space.
0: Yep.
1: It's family orientated for little kids to older kids.
0: Yep.
1: The MK Milwaukee Rec. And then
2: I didn't know that. I live far west of the city right now. So really immersed back in the city, but I listen to y'all every day.
0: Oh,
1: thank
0: you.
1: This was a
2: topic, man, that really hit home with me because I'm tired of hearing about these kids.
1: Man.
2: And it seems like there's no guidance out here, but it sounds like to
1: that's
2: me, from what
1: point.
2: You're telling
1: you
2: me,
1: know,
2: they're just not taking advantage of it. The parents are not, you know, pushing them toward that.
1: There you go, because we got more PWKs out here than we have people that are trying to parent. And PWKs, people with kids, biological mother, biological father. But if you get a chance to go to that 5-6 and listen to that whole thing, you'll hear Judge David Borowski admonish the mother and the rest of the family because it's like, y'all didn't do y'all job.
0: Exactly.
1: And for him to be sitting here doing this, y'all contributed to his failure.
0: Yeah, I mean, he's 15 years old.
1: Thank you, Greg.
0: Looking at
2: 20
0: years.
2: Hey, thank you.
0: Years.
2: All right, y'all take care.
0: All right,
2: I'm listening.
0: All right. But, you know, Milwaukee Rec also has adult classes. They have stuff for families if you want to do a family thing.
1: Braiding classes,
0: and
1: drumming,
0: it's, guess
1: dance.
0: Guess what? It's not that expensive, and some of the things are
1: free.
0: You know? Free. You know, so when, and we talk about lots of different free things on here, but let me tell you something. Let me just say this to you. I said I wasn't going to say nothing. But get your kids. There are a lot of after school programs.
1: Hello, Bailey.
0: Oh, you got, and they are free. A lot of them are free.
1: Absolutely.
0: Get your kids involved. All it takes is for you to call up there 99.9% of the time.
1: And
0: MKE Rec operates some of those programs.
1: Yes.
0: Okay. So listen, it's not that hard. You got grandkids. If you're listening now, you got grandkids. Tell their moms and dads to get them involved. Just go sign them up to keep them busy. Keep them busy.
1: Good morning, Kyle.
0: Hey, Kyle. And it will allow them the opportunity to be around more positive people. And some of those people will be able to show them the way out of the situation and talk to them about the situation that they may be in their own home.
1: That part.
0: And I want to say that about, you know, with regard to, this is a good plug for Milwaukee College Prep.
1: Mm-hmm.
0: Because I'm going to tell you now, they have had a wonderful instructors and everything right there. They talk to the kids. They connect with the kids in a different way. And so you need to really look into some of that and try it for yourself.
1: All right. Anita, hopefully you can call Black in the next hour. We definitely want to hear from you. We got more comments. We'll be reading from the YouTube page.
0: And don't forget the poll, y'all. Don't forget the poll.
1: Yeah. And, of course, that question is, Bailey?
0: Oh. Do you agree with what the judge said during the sentencing of 16-year-old Mr. Faison?
1: Okay. We got to take care of some bills. We'll be Black.
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0: 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You have to understand, we care about you. And that's why we're doing this. And we want to see you there.

0: 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Now, listen, it's free. We just want you to go register, okay? What you smiling at over there, homie?
1: I ain't saying nothing. I can't even say my line now.
0: Listen.
1: I can't even say my line.
0: Listen.
1: I can't say my line.
0: Oh, yeah.
1: I can't even say my line. Welcome back to
0: late.
1: Truth. And
0: I said it for you. You're a minute late now. It is what it is.
1: Okay. All right. Bring us black, Bailey. Bring us black.
0: I don't want you to forget our poll on the True Talk text line telling us if you agree with or not with what the judge had to say. Is he 16 yet now?
1: Yes.
0: Oh, it was 15. He was 15 when it happened.
1: Mm-hmm.
0: Mr. Faison. Listen, you know, this is something that plagues our community. And we thought, you know, other generations had problems. This generation right here, right now, that's why you see all of the things that have been happening in our community. Because they don't know. They don't get it. For whatever reason, you know, I think they're traumatized and they've been through a lot at 14, 15, 16, sometimes earlier than that, because they don't have anybody protecting them from what's going on, whether it be the mother or the father. They just got parents that are just there. And maybe their parents are dealing with something, but in the words of Spike Lee, you need to wake up. Because it can't continue to go on like this. It's almost like the kids out here now are zombies, you know? And they only have one point of reference. They're not being shown anything. They're not being protected. They're not being nothing, you know? You have to protect and move them forward and show them how to go. Show them how to go the right way. But that's not happening. That's not happening with a lot of kids. All they see is, you know, their parents doing whatever they're doing. Maybe some of them are the ones that are cheating the system or trying to cheat the system and, you know, don't want to work. Whatever it is, it's not leading them to a better life. It's leading them to prison. And then are you the one, you know, oh, my baby shouldn't have happened. I feel bad. My baby this, da, da, da, that. What, I mean, what's going on? Why can't you get it together? And that's pretty much what the judge was saying in this case. Parents need to get it together. What are you doing to your kids? You know? That's me, Homer. I get mad. Especially when it's a kid. You know what? No excuses. You're allergic to those anyways. I haven't heard you sneeze this morning, but yeah. You know, excuses. That's what it is. Excuse why you can't go to parent-teacher conferences? Only thing I want to hear is you was at work, but you followed up with the teacher. See, that's what parents do. You followed up with what you needed to do. Maybe you had to set your own time where you could go in there and check on them. You know, because kids don't think you care if you don't check, if you don't ask, if you don't follow up. They don't think you care. And that leads to situations like we've seen.
1: Absolutely. Absolutely. Again, the truth. Call in text line 833-212-1017.
0: Folk out here stealing cars. I'm just saying. Stealing folk cars, wondering why your baby in jail. Your baby in jail because your baby just stole somebody's car. If it don't get turned back out on you, you know what I mean?
1: Mm-hmm.
0: I'm sorry, Helma, go ahead.
1: No, I was just waiting
0: to
1: read.
0: Maybe making you mad.

0: No, I'm just waiting to read some of the YouTube comments. RC Creation Muse said he knew what he was doing and what the results would be. It's a gun. Also, RC Creation Muse said if it would not have been his sister, it would have been somebody else.
1: Yep.
0: And
1: Those are facts.
0: Yep. LaRon Taylor said, Black then, you had a coalition of caring parents with mindsets. If you have a coalition of parents who all want their children to get a great education and are involved, you get suburban results. Also said, when you don't, you get NPS. Every neighborhood is a neighborhood. When like minds come together, you have success. Put those other people out.
1: Mm-hmm.
0: Nurse Aaron Kawanda said, I stayed in them recreational books even as an adult because an idle mind is the devil's playground.
1: Yeah.
0: LaRon Taylor said, there are always positive things for these kids to do. The ones that want to do them are the parents that want their kids to do them research.
1: Mm-hmm.
0: Find them and sign them up. The ones that don't aren't.
1: Yeah.
0: They're not doing their job, but they at Chris Brown / Usher. Hashtag that part, hashtag facts. And at the same time, got to be on a budget plan with all these other bills that they've accumulated.
1: Yeah.
0: This is what I'm saying. It's crazy. Let's say it together. Get your kids. Del Max said. Sorry,
1: that's right.
0: Say, get y'all damn kids.
1: There it is.
0: Let's see. Will D9 said, good morning. The problem is the parents have to participate as well, not just the kids. Let's see. Betty Lewis says some of the parents are just too far distant from their own kids to do any family social gathering. Hashtag facts.
1: But you know what?
0: Yeah.
1: You can start.
0: Mm-hmm.
1: And it may not be the best the first time, but keep going because those kids don't want a lot. That's what people don't understand. That's what a lot of people that have kids, people with kids, don't understand. They just want to be with you.
0: Mm-hmm.
1: So if you go into the lawn and garden show is interesting to you, take them with you because they'll start developing an interest.
0: Will D9 says some parents, and we'll go to the truth talk text lines in a moment.
1: No, we won't. It ain't working.
0: It's too. Oh, yeah.
1: It ain't working.
0: A couple of callers.
1: Call.
0: Okay.
1: Yeah. Call the text line.
0: Okay. Will D9 says some parents will go out and do whatever it takes to get some assistance when it comes to food and receiving money for their child, but won't take that some time to raise their child.
1: That's so true. Because you go out your way to get them stamps and claim every child you got.
0: Yep, and get mad and want to cuss the people out that's trying to help you.
1: Exactly.
0: And you didn't do your review and all that kind of stuff, and now you want to get them.
1: Yeah.
0: Millicent, great morning. Love you, appreciate you. 833-212-1017. What's your truth?
2: Good morning. First of all, baby, they're not going to no lawn and garden show.
1: Yeah, I'm just saying. I used that. That was an example. You know what I'm saying, girl. You know what I'm saying. If you go, okay, here we go. If you go into the car show, because that's what everybody wants, you go into the car show, take them. They going to go to the car show now.
2: Lawn and garden. They don't pick up the trash. Lawn and garden.
1: Okay.
2: I'm gonna mess this up a little bit. Has anybody seen a video on Facebook? And y'all might have talked about a little boy getting beat up.
0: Which one? There's so many.
2: A little kid.
0: Millicent. There are so many.
1: Yes.
0: I'm still going to have to say, unfortunately, which one?
1: Yeah.
0: Is that messed up?
2: I thought it was something new.
0: No.
2: I'm like, what the hell? Where is my man? I'm going to go ahead and fight. I never saw nothing like that.
0: Oh, yeah.
2: He was beating that little boy. He was beating him, threw him all around.
0: That is...
2: And the other people...
0: It's common.
2: Grown people standing there.
0: It's common. Yeah. It's common.
1: Yeah. Oh, yeah, they going to stand there.
0: Unfortunately. But thank you.
2: I'm sorry. I thought that was something
0: new.
2: No, it's not.
0: I'll talk to y'all later. Nope. Okay. All right. We're going to go to Anita. Anita, great morning. Love you. Appreciate you. But unfortunately, y'all, that is not new. It is common. What I'm saying is, what she saw may have been new to her, or thinking that it's an anomaly.
1: Yeah.
0: But in our society now, unfortunately, that is more common than I would want it to be.
1: And see, if you got your phone near you right now, what you're going to start seeing is even more of that show up in your timeline because you just talked about it.
0: Anita, great morning. Love you. Appreciate you. What's your truth?
3: Good morning. And thank you, Homer. Appreciate it.
0: Oh, yeah. You're very welcome. You're very welcome.
3: Yeah, yeah. Bear with me because, you know, I can get very emotional. Okay, so, I weep. I weep for these kids. I weep for these families. I weep for our community. You know, we have blood staining the ground. We have blood that's being mixed in the soil. And that's an issue for many communities, for many families. There's a long-term impact when it comes to this recklessness. And it takes an ensemble type of community, right? It takes a village. It takes you having someone that can help you in all sorts of areas. So we have to build our community. We have to build our village. We cannot do this alone. We have people that are hurting, people that need healing, people that's crying out silently, and people that's crying out loudly. And so it's not a sound bite for politicians. It's not a sound bite for the newscast. This is for real business. Like, we got to get to our people's business. And whatever that looks like for each individual, we have to meet people where they are. And we can't make excuses. We can't just pretend it's not happening. But we have to face the hard reality. But we also have to make sure people have the tools and resources. And then let's just face it. Some people just not going to care. People mm-hmm. are so broken and so wounded, they are just not going to care. So where do we step in? We have to talk to the children. We have to meet them where they are. Mm-hmm. And yes, some of them need whoopings. I'm going to say it. They need some whoopings. They need discipline. Mm-hmm. But there's some out here that just need to be heard.
1: Yep.
3: But I would just encourage everyone to try to do the work, whatever that looks like, whether it's a hug, a monetary gift, just whatever it is, just try to do something to help this community, because this is no joke. Mm-hmm. It's not a laughing matter. And as long as some people continue to close their eyes to it and they're just looking for a vote on the ballot, we're going to continue to see a flow of blood all throughout the streets of Milwaukee and various communities around this nation. So we have to do our part, whatever that looks like. I pray the strength of all the parents. And then really quick, as far as the resources go, here's a tip, parents. Now, my kids are grown. I'm in grandma mode. Mm-hmm. But I will say this. Come February, that's when all the summer camps start to announce all mm-hmm. their summer programs.
0: Hello.
3: Mm-hmm. And sometimes by March and April, they're already filled up.
1: Yep.
3: So come February, start searching. There is an abundance. Stop being lazy.
0: Hello.
3: Learn to sacrifice.
0: Hello.
3: Get your butt up.
1: Mm-hmm.
3: Handle your business, because if you don't, somebody gonna handle them.
1: Yep.
3: So God bless. Thank you all. I appreciate the platform and you all having these type of discussions.
0: That part.
1: Yes.
0: And no lies detected in that.
1: Mm-hmm.
0: And this is just kind of like where we are. We got to get ready to take care of some bills. 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
9: I'll be there.
8: Jasmine Tyler, tapping in. We're going to tap in. We're going Truth in the Morning at night. I'm just saying we there. You know, we're going to be there. So make sure you come on out, get your tickets. No telling what Xavier might be doing at that time. You know, he may just, I don't know. He enjoyed his cousin's sub. Shout out to the pitcher. Shout out to everybody.
10: X, you going?
11: To a company outing? No.
10: Oh.
8: I am. I'm going to be there with my shirt on. I'm going to be there representing it. So if you say you didn't see me, then you in some Stevie Wonder division. You feel what I'm saying? Because I'm
10: Stevie
8: going
10: Wonder
8: to be,
10: division.
8: Yeah, you can't see. But
10: I know.
8: You're going to see me. I'm just saying. You're going to learn today.
10: Stevie likes to play a lot of jokes. Though.
8: I know he does. And that's why you can say certain things and he's cool with it.
10: Yeah.
8: So, yes, the legendary Homer Blow. I'll be there. So, Truth Nation, I'll be stopping by our section and cheering you on
10: see,
8: and seeing how
10: section,
8: excited you
10: are. Huh? Where our section at?
8: It's at the amphitheater.
10: Is it down front? Where we at, Homer?
8: Bailey.
10: What? Okay. I'm going to be with Sherwin.
8: You going to be with who?
10: I'm going to be hanging out with Sherwin. I'm going to be hanging out with Sherwin. What?
11: Hanging out with Sherwin? What do you mean?
8: You don't even ask. Please. Listen.
10: Listen, man.
8: You are antagonizing a situation, Xavier.
11: So let's hang out with Sherwin. What do you mean?
10: I want to go hang with Sherwin.
8: Okay.
10: We got.
11: Right. So you gonna go to the strip club with him?
10: Is that where he going?
8: See,
10: no, I ain't going.
8: See,
10: we
8: getting ready to get back to this topic because there's a lot of people. that are talking about this topic. And I knew, Bailey, I knew that this, that's why I was going to try to get a couple of the other situations in early, because I knew that this was going to pretty much take over, because people have a lot to say about this, and it has to do, with parenting, and then those who are just okay with being PWKs, people with kids. That, in my opinion, has increased the amount of people, young, children, teens, young adults, older adults. It's increased the prison population because of the fact that they're not experiencing the repercussions of when you're not doing what you've been raised and what's been instilled in you. You're going to get chastised. A lot of these PWKs and, and the children that they have, YNs, you know, whatever the case may be, it's because, again, when some of the adults that are trying to give you the knowledge, trying to give you the game to understand, like, look, you are setting yourself up. One of the things that Sherwin talked about when he sat in with Ray Nitti and maybe Shannon on the lunch break, when they were talking about, you know, how you get upset, they don't do this, they don't do that. But Sherwin was talking about the fact of, hold on, do you want to live? We got to stop acting like we are equal.
10: Yeah.
8: We are not.
10: We're not.
8: Yes, we can tell that when some white people end up having a gun or they end up chasing a police officer, they don't tend to lose their lives.
10: Yeah.
8: But if you know that when we do it, we do tend to lose our lives, then why are you going to keep trying to act like we healed?
10: Exactly.
8: We ain't even healed our children yet. We ain't even healed our teens yet. We ain't even healed our Toys R Us adults yet. But yet you're thinking that you're going to be treated fairly and equally. That is, that's ludicrous to me, to even just try to think that, oh, well, but they should. We know how it's supposed to be.
10: Right.
8: We know that it's unfair.
10: Yeah.
8: We know that we could point out several situations where they did even something more egregious and they're still alive to talk about it.
10: Yes.
8: And they're not locked down and they're not sentenced to 100 years in prison. But if you know that we can't even bring our own community to come together, we want to come together when law enforcement does something, but we ain't coming together when it's somebody that you know has a habitual criminality repeater lifestyle that they go out here and shoot. How do you be able to say, that's their shooter?
10: Mm-hmm.
8: You don't get to be called their shooter if people don't know that you shoot people.
10: There you go.
8: Like, you know, that's they, you know, they got several shooters. Like, okay, how you know that?
10: Right. Right.
8: You get what I'm saying? You don't get that title. You have to earn that title.
10: Mm-hmm.
8: You have to earn that reputation.
10: Yeah, you do.
8: So when you got people that are okay with these things happening.
10: Right.
8: And knowing that these people are still out here amongst us, that's why I say it could happen to me. It could happen to anybody.
10: It could.
8: And so when we're talking about trying to really, as my brother Ajumu Butler, healed the hood, it's so many components. But oftentimes we like to go outside of our own communities and talk about, and look what they did over here. Look what they did. Can we get our own sugar, honey, iced tea together first?
10: Ooh.
8: Can we sweep behind our own black door first?
10: Hello.
8: Before we get to talking about what they, well, look at this, and look at that, look at this. If we're not going to, and if it is something positive, if we're not starting to follow the motto or the blueprint, then what are we talking about it for?
10: Exactly.
8: You know, that's why I say there are organizations that we have here, you know, Running Rebels. I'm telling you, Running Rebels, shout out to Don and Victor Barnett, and Duran and Tara and so many other people that are there that work with our youth on a daily basis. And the ones that a lot of us end up saying, oh, the hell no, I'm not going to work with them.
10: Yeah.
8: But they work with those youth and they end up running into some frustrations because they know that they're trying to give them the right things.
10: Yeah.
8: But again, they're doing it, and they're getting ready to celebrate 46 years of doing it.
10: Yes.
8: You feel what I'm saying? There's so many Rebels for Life that have came and become professional athletes, business, Fortune 500 company owners, and things of that nature. But again, it takes a lot of work, and we can't just worry about what all Running Rebels is doing, what the hell are we doing when they leave Running Rebels?
10: Right.
8: Are we doing our part as a community? Are you doing your part as the mother or father of that son or daughter?
10: Right.
8: You know, if it doesn't come together, in my opinion, as a collective, we're going to continue to, this is why we continue to have these conversations. If you know that you're not going to get treated the same way as other people, why are you going to try it?
10: Yeah.
8: Why are you going to be like, why are you hollering out? Oh, he didn't even do nothing. And then you find out he's the one that shot and killed your brother-in-law.
10: That part.
8: Now, all of a sudden, oh, you cheering him on to get away from the police. Oh, get gone, gone, gone. Now you find out that's the person that murdered your best friend.
10: Yep. Yeah.
8: Now, all of a sudden, now how you feel?
10: Now everything's
8: you cheering.
10: Changed.
8: You cheering. You cheering for this person to get away.
10: Yeah.
8: This is a criminal act.
10: Yeah.
8: And if we want to get some of this out of our community, we have to do our part. We're talking about we don't want a prison to pipeline, but we are not parenting to child.
10: Yes.
8: Non-parenting to child creates a prison pipeline.
10: Yeah, it does.
8: It don't just pop
10: up. Because our kids should be getting the conversations that we had.
8: Yeah.
10: And clearly, they're not.
8: Hashtag that part.
10: The you have to do 10 times better than that person, that you have to have yourself together so when they do come around, you're ready, you're okay, you know how to talk, mm-hmm. right? You know how to talk to them. You know not to be getting smart with nobody. You know how to maintain your composure when this situation or that situation happens. You know, mm-hmm. those conversations clearly are not happening, you know? Mm-hmm. You know that you shouldn't be running from the police, right?
8: Right.
10: Because the first thing they're going to do is probably, you know, like you said, Caucasian people, there's a lot of white people out here. When they have an altercation with the police, guess what happens?
8: They're alive to talk about
10: They're alive to talk about it the next day.
8: Yep.
10: But you want to play games and pretend like you're putting your hands in your pocket or something like that.
8: Right. And you got to, and
10: it's
8: also
10: bad enough that,
8: that
10: they just shoot anyway sometimes.
8: You know.
10: Right?
8: It's bad when you know the behavior patterns. You, as a regular human being, and in the end, they are human, that you be saying, I wish they would have. They'd have met my friend. I got 9 of them. Mm. I got whatever. You get what I'm saying?
10: Yeah.
8: So, yeah, we got to get ready to take care of some bills. The Truth call-in line is open, 833-212-1017.
10: Okay, you know, I'm trying to work with this text thing. I did get one text. We'll talk about that. But if you want to try the Truth Talk text line, 833-212-1017.
8: Bailey got that.
10: I'm trying to work it out.
8: All right. We got to take care of these bills. We'll be black.
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1: 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I am the legendary Homer Blow along with my girl,
0: Bailey Coleman.
1: And we are still, you know, dealing with this Milwaukee teen and then the lack of parenting. And I think somebody had said earlier on our YouTube page, this is why I encourage people. I know it's a half hour out of your day. But if you have a chance to truly listen to that whole 30 minutes, it's like 29 minutes and something.
0: Yeah.
1: If you have a chance, this is where you will get to hear him admonish the family where the mother was involved in saying shooter. You get what I'm saying?
0: Oh, my God.
1: Oh, yeah. Oh, yeah. It's all the things. Mm. It's all the things. And how the other sister ended up, you know, creating the situation and all of that. Like, it's all the things. That's why I say I wish that, you know, but it's 30 minutes. So it's 30 minutes. And this is one that, in my opinion, that you should not try to skip through. You know how you can try to, let me go here, let me go here. You're going to miss some admonishing. You're going to miss where the responsibility and where the ball continued to be dropped and deflated in this whole situation. And unfortunately,
0: and
1: the reason I say that.
0: Your mama gonna tell you. I missed that part.
1: Your mama gonna tell you.
0: She need to go to jail.
1: They charge, but you know what I'm saying? We'll see what they, you know, we'll see what
0: she
1: ends up happening.
0: She needed to be in jail first. She should have been tried first.
1: But, you know, also all of these things, again, they end up creating their mutated Voltron.
0: Yes.
1: You get what I'm saying?
0: Yeah.
1: Arm, you know. And then when I believe Anita Nicole said the first form of discipline are the parents disciplining themselves. That part, you get what I'm saying?
0: Yeah.
1: Because, again, that mutation that I talk about, that's why I say it. And it ain't everybody. It ain't the whole. But those that are doing it, it's just like when I say about kids, there's a terminology that some of us use with certain children. It ain't all children.
0: No.
1: But it's certain ones.
0: Yeah.
1: When I say YNs, I'm not saying every youth is a YN.
0: Right.
1: But the same way that they can say you a OG, they can say you TT, they can call you all. There are a select group of people that they gonna call an OG.
0: Yeah, exactly.
1: So if the shoe don't fit, our community has to stop being so damn sensitive and trying to put a shoe on.
0: Yeah.
1: I mean, well, see, that's the reason. That's your damn lie. The reason is that they're not in a productive and positive environment.
0: Right.
1: And some of them can be in a productive and positive environment and still go rogue.
0: That part.
1: So you can't. You're not going to convince me that because I said that, oh, wow, well, that's why I'm not going to be

0: responsible. That's why I don't know the law.
1: Yeah.
0: And again, you're talking about some of these youth that are coming up and they're not even trying to get the education.
1: Not at all.
0: They're not trying. Mm-mm. So when we talk about can't read and sixth grade reading level, but yet you graduated, you get what I'm saying?
1: Yeah.
0: These are things that are going to continue to hurt us.
1: Yes.
0: And when we're talking about we qualified, well, guess what? It was a lot of people that were absolutely qualified.
1: Yep.
0: But it's a lot of people in this mutated generation mm-hmm. that are absolutely not qualified. Mm-hmm. That's why when you hear them in some of these different jobs, in some of these nursing homes and rehabilitation centers, they're abusing the hell out of the people in them. I'm not saying that back in the day that some people may not have, but it was nowhere near like the amount of elder abuse and all of that, like the people that, you know, you're supposed to take care of your seasoned citizens, your parents or whatever, when they get older and they got some kind of health ailment and they need you. You out here trying to run the streets, steal cars, instead of being there for your grandmother, your grandfather, your mother, your father. You get what I'm saying? They're not looking at it and thinking about that. You know, how the hell are you talking about, I'm out here doing this to feed my family, but your family's still poor. Get
1: yeah.
0: the hell up out of here. That's not how this works.
1: Not at all.
0: How any of this works. So again, that's why I say I'm allergic to ENC's excuses and complaints. We try to just give them, well, this is why. Listen, I'm trying to tell you, there were people when I was coming up that were eating the actual lead paint out of the window seals. I'm just saying, it was the toys that they got out of the little machines were nothing but lead.
1: Yeah.
0: You know what I'm saying?
1: Yeah.
0: So, and these type of things and other things, we were exposed to it too.
1: Yeah.
0: But so now, because we ended up going and becoming productive citizens and we didn't allow that to take over us and be the excuse to why we choose to be nothing in life. You choose to be nothing in life. That's a choice. You trying to say we need this, we need that, but you still trying to scam the system that's trying to help you get this or that. That's not how it works.
1: Those are facts.
0: That's not how it works, people. You know, we can't keep trying to go, oh, woe with me. Oh, woe with me. But then we showing that we got all this illegal money inside of our inner city, but yet our inner city still looks the same. So you acting like, oh, well, they got to give us this. So you saying that the white man got his foot on your neck.
1: Mm-hmm.
0: But who you waiting to save you? The white man. See, they should fund this. They should fund that. What about your 12-year-old son that's standing there with $3,000 to $4,000 in cash flossing it?
1: Yeah. Mm.
0: But ain't got burial insurance because of how some of them are getting that money.
1: Yeah. Yeah.
0: So now the community got to come together.
1: Yeah.
0: Because we, it don't make no sense. That 14-year-old and they got to go fund me. Let me go help. Well, guess what? Some of those people are the ones that robbed your mother.
1: Mm.
0: Some of those people are the ones that robbed you. But because they had on a poo shiesty mask, you didn't know who the hell it was.
1: Mm-hmm.
0: And sometimes you didn't even go report it. You made a social media post about it. Some young people just robbed me. Y'all better get y'all kids. And that's as far as it goes.
1: Mm-hmm.
0: That's as far as it goes. So if we're not going to work to fix these damn problems, we need to have several damn seats and sit down and wait to die.
1: There it is. There it is.
0: You want better housing. Okay, I see people that have been put into some of those Habitats for Humanity homes.
1: Mm-hmm.
0: Them homes look trifling now. Got holes in the wall. Got roaches. Got mice. Got all of this. So that means you weren't even trying to keep up with it. You wanted Habitat for Humanity to make sure that an exterminator comes in to exterminate monthly in your house. In your house. You want everybody else to come do every damn thing for you, but you're not doing your part to be a productive person in our society and community. So if the shoe fits you, put it on.
1: I mean, listen, that's an activity you can do with your kids, because I'm going to tell you now, every Saturday morning, Wilhelmina had us all up cleaning the house. We was all doing it together, listening to music, talking, and getting it done.
0: Mm-hmm.
1: That part.
0: Mm-hmm.
1: That's another one you can have with your kids instead of just letting them be and letting everything go how you want it to go, you know. Miss Sassy off our Truth Talk text line at 833-212-1017 said, even if there wasn't anything for the kids to do, it's up to the parents to have things for your kids to do at home. Do activities at home. It's called family bonding. It is so true. If you ain't got a game, if you don't

0: don't know, you could go, you know, you ain't even got to have a game. You could do art stuff, real simple art stuff. You can get stuff for a dollar or less.
1: We made games.
0: We made games, too. Go get you some. You can play Hangman. You can do whatever. You can do anything. Mm-hmm. You know, you could go to Hobby Lobby and get little art projects to do with your kids. I promise
1: right.
0: you.
1: Right.
0: For almost nothing. $1.99.
1: Right. Right. And being able to go outside and play is free.
0: Right. Exactly.
1: But guess what? Because
0: But you got to keep an eye on your kids. Don't let them just run out there. Come on now.
1: But this is where I'm going. Because we have adapted to letting it just remain a hood instead of a neighborhood, this is where you see the destruction comes in.
0: Mm-hmm.
1: Like, look, there were parents that, oh, you're not going to sell dope on our block.
0: Mm-hmm.
1: We know what you're doing.
0: Mm-hmm.
1: We see the illegal activity. Oh, no, no, no. Yeah, yeah. We going to come together as a community, and we getting you up out of here.
0: Yeah.
1: We going to get you up out of here.
0: Yeah.
1: All of that. But a lot of those things, unfortunately, are not happening at the rate that they need to happen.
0: Mm-hmm.
1: And until we can really, truly get black to that and stop with the, oh, woe with me, and I feel so sorry for them, and some of them don't give a damn. And this, at the time, 15 years old, now 16 years old, that will have to do 20 and is not eligible for the early release programs mm-hmm. that are there. The judge said, nope, ain't none of that.
0: Yeah.
1: Ain't none of that. I need you to come out older.
0: Yeah.
1: And hopefully you'll have your mind right. You'll get your mind right.
0: Yeah.
1: And if we're going to do anything, fight and vote for people that will make sure that rehabilitation,
0: mm-hmm.
1: as we see that it should be, goes black inside the prison system.
0: Mm-hmm.
1: That's it. That's it. That's it. That's all.
0: You know what?
1: Yeah.
0: Will
1: D. And I'll let you take it to break after that.
0: Okay. Will D. 9 out the True Talk text lines. Well, after our
1: YouTube page.
0: Our YouTube. I remember when parents sacrificed their lives to make sure that their kids have better lives for themselves. That is so true.
1: Right.
0: You know what? Because it's once you, my mom told me.
1: Mm-hmm.
0: Once you have a child, it is no longer about you.
1: That's right.
0: It's no longer about. That's why when you go ahead and you have the little baby shower or whatever, they ain't bringing you no gifts.
1: That's right.
0: They bringing the baby gifts.
1: Mm-hmm.
0: You know, it's about the child, because you gave up when you decided to have a child. You gave up all of it's about me. It ain't about you no more at all.
1: That's why I say, if you ended up calling yourself stripping to make sure that your kids was taken care of, and now your daughter is a stripper too, you failed. Take us to break, baby.
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5: Are your finances low? 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
6: Welcome, Black. Truth in the Morning. I'm the legendary Homer Blow, along with my girl,
5: Bailey Coleman.
6: And yeah, make sure y'all go on that journey with Coach Erica.
5: Yeah.
6: Great morning. Love you. Appreciate you, Coach Erica. Definitely giving out some great information and some great game.
5: Yes.
6: You know what I'm saying? So
5: absolutely. And it'd be great if you can mix that with what we're talking about, what we've been talking about this morning. I mean, it'll help you get yourself right back on track.
6: Mm-hmm. That part.
5: And if you've been off track, it'll get you on track to where you need to be.
6: Hashtag that part, hashtag facts.
5: Omar, I don't think we've ever had a poll where 100%
6: Throughout the whole poll,
5: 100% of people that were a part of the poll agree.
6: To the question of?
5: Do you agree with what the judge said during the sentencing of 16-year-old Frieson?
6: Mm-hmm.
5: I think his name gets different every time I say it, but anyways,
6: we get it.
5: Y'all know what I'm saying.
6: Yeah. And again, you know, we have to, you know, understand this, because even in another scenario that kind of comes along this same kind of borderline,
5: mm-hmm.
6: where this classmate was charged in the shooting death of 16-year-old Cameron Bowen on Milwaukee South Side. The criminal complaint alleges 15-year-old Robio Stokes shot and killed Cameron Bowen days after the two got into a fight. Stokes has not yet been arrested. So, see, this is the hell with live to fight another day.
5: Right.
6: We fight, I lose, I'm coming back to kill you.
5: Right.
6: You know what I'm saying? Like, and this is the thing. Xavier, you got a comment? Go ahead.
7: No, it's really funny. I mean, not funny at all, but literally on Friday or one of these days this weekend, I was driving by. I was on Hampton by like the whatever, but I saw this kid screaming and yelling, right? Because he looked like he just got beat up,
6: mm-hmm.
7: and he was talking about how he's going to kill the people that just beat him up.
6: Yeah, and this, I'm saying that this is the response, and from the PWKs, in my opinion, in which homes they may reside or apartments that they may reside, when something happens to her, because we're hearing so many times about. The father's not there. The father's not there. And of course, they got this boyfriend who, from a lot of criminal complaints that I end up reading, he's always toting a gun. He's already a convicted felon. So this is the way that they handle drama. He comes home to that apartment or to that house and ends up telling her and everybody that's in the sound of his voice what happened to him. Yeah, yeah, I'm riding on them. We gonna ride on them. We gonna ride on them. I'm telling you, I played the Popeye clip where, again, the over $7.50, this man openly and clearly admitted to the fact that he was going to kill that young worker that worked at Popeye's over $7.50. They want to charge everything else to the game. But this $7.50, oh, he couldn't let that be charged to the game. He couldn't go above the employee's head and call the corporate number, call and get the upper management's number to get this situation resolved. You probably would have got more than just $7.50, Black. You probably would have got a $10 to $20 gift card to Popeye's instead of on camera.
5: Yes.
6: Acknowledging that you intend on murdering this young man. And even if he was older man. This is how everybody that was in there, it was little kids in there. Mm-hmm. This is what they hear. This is how they hear you handling a situation over $7.50.
5: Yes.
6: Now you go, if you carried that out, if you were to carry that out and up there in prison, people going to ask you what you in here for. And you got to tell them $7.50. And now chicken. You got to do.
5: Y'all know we love chicken.
6: 40 years.
5: That's crazy.
6: For $7.50.
5: Crazy.
6: But this crazy. Is what they end up hearing these things from people in the community.
5: And they think it's okay.
6: And they think that that's how you handle it because the PWK biological mother, she up there on the phone talking to her girlfriends. She think it's sweet. She think it's sweet. She up there, da-da-da-da-da-da-da. Yeah, I got mine, and I'm going to go da-da-da-da-da and wait till I see her. It's on sight. It's on sight. And guess what? When she sees her, it's on sight. So now the hell with the fact that she up there talking about, I love my son. I love my kids.
5: Yep.
6: You ready to give up your kids?
5: Yep.
6: You ready to give up the house
5: think
6: or the apartment
5: that.
6: That they were in?
5: Think
6: you giving up
5: that.
6: All that.
5: Yeah, think about that. You are giving up everything over $7.50. Or, I mean, it doesn't even have to be $7.50.
6: She mean mugged me. And
5: she stepped on my shoe.
6: Right.
5: You know, whatever. Or you got a beef over a man. But guess what? You get to a fight. You could end up, all these altercations could cause you to lose everything you have.
6: Mm-hmm.
5: Everything. Your home. Mm-hmm. When some of y'all live house to house anyway, spot to spot. You got to move this month. You got to move next month. Your kids, you know what? Let me just say, the stability of your children should be paramount to you.
6: Mm-hmm.
5: If they are living under your roof from 0 to 18, there's no way that you should be moving all about the city, all over all of that. No way.
6: That's right.
5: Because you're not creating a stable environment for your children to live in.
6: Right.
5: And that's just horrible.
6: So they don't have anywhere stable to stay. Their minds ain't stable because of it.
5: Because, yes.
6: Everybody is putting themselves that are doing that in survival mode.
5: Absolutely.
6: Everything is just survival mode.
5: Absolutely.
6: And we're expecting a better outcome. We can't get it. You know, when people come up with these programs, when there are people who have researched the needs of our community and they bust their ass, they go sit in rooms with people that don't care about them, that don't like them, that really don't want them to be in the room. They doing all of that because of the love that they have for our city. They're doing that because of the love that they have for our community. And again, they call us animals.
5: Mm.
6: I don't agree with them. Wrong is what I'm proving them, but right is what you're proving them. So they done went in there and busted their butt to get this program started.
5: Mm-hmm.
6: The people that need to take advantage of the program don't take advantage of the program. The system says, oh, well, we tried it,
5: mm-hmm.
6: and look at your numbers. They're dismal. I thought y'all said a lot of people really needed this help,
5: yes.
6: really needed this support.
5: Yes.
6: Cut the program.
5: Yep.
6: And now you're talking about what we had. Can we talk about what we had? We did have that.
5: But y'all wouldn't taking advantage of it. So what happens?
6: Go take some of these homeowner classes.
5: Yeah.
6: So you can end up owning, renting to own, as opposed to being a renter your whole damn life. Some people have become content with just renting.
5: You never have nothing and you don't get the advantages of anything by renting. And the amount of money you're paying for rent, you could be paying. If you're paying more than $800 a month, you're wasting your time. Renting.
6: Bailey, what you got?
5: You know, we put a lot out there for y'all to think about.
6: Yeah.
5: And, you know, if it don't apply to you,
6: let it fly.
5: But also think about people that it does apply to. Maybe in your life, and maybe you can share this information with them. Just have those conversations. Drop it on them. If they have questions, answer those later on. Trust God, do good. We'll see you tomorrow.
6: All right, for me, I'm going to WWE Raw. I'm a WWE fanatic.
5: Oh, goodness.
6: I'm going to be at Fire's Up for them. So, yeah, going to check out Raw. All right, that's what I do. But tomorrow night, I'm going to be with Bryson Tiller at the Bryson Tiller Show.
5: Okay.
6: The Truth, 101.7 FM. We're going to be outside. We're going to be outside at the American AmFam Amphitheater on the Summerfest grounds. If nobody has told you that they love you today, I want to let you know that we love you. Have a safe one. Up next, the award-winning Sherwin Hughes, who won't come sit in on our show for 2 hours, but he'll go do it for others that are on our team.
5: Yes.
6: As long as it's on the team, I'm good. But Sherwin, you bogus, man.
5: Yeah, you bogus.
6: And you got your sub.
5: Okay.
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0: to you. I'm going to keep on listening to you, baby. And I might just keep on calling you and tell you some other stuff, too.
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2: 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It's your girl Jazz Tyler. Happy Wednesday, Milwaukee. Thank you so much for tapping in on the award-winning 101.7 The Truth. Hope that you all had an amazing day thus far. Listen, today I have a special guest coming in. He's actually related to me. Well, he's related to my brother, which makes him related to me. But I'm talking about the COO of Community Advocates, Mardwella Kirkendall, will be in the building 5 p.m. to 6 p.m. We're having a conversation. And that prompted me to base my show today around something that a lot of us are facing, not just in this country, but Milwaukee specifically. Today, I want to talk about something that is quietly changing the way that American families live. We're not talking about years from now. We are talking about right now. So my hard question for today is, can families truly afford to live separately anymore? Can your grandmama afford her home? Can your mother afford her apartment? Is it realistic to even send your children out as young adults into the world to live on their own? I'm starting to wonder because the math just ain't mathing anymore, right? And before anybody says, hey, people just need to manage their money better. No, we are talking about the numbers today, right? We are talking inflation and we are using data. We are using Milwaukee's data. Creating real scenarios so that you can get an idea. Again, you all know I have an 18-year-old, a 19-year-old, and a 9-year-old. And luckily, my daughter, who is 18, is in college. However, my son is not, right? And eventually, my daughter will graduate from college and have to live on her own. And as I continue to prepare them for adulthood, I'm noticing that it is becoming extremely difficult to navigate this inflation, especially for children their age. So I'm going to talk about that today. one of the things that I do want to point out that I have an issue with is sometimes when it comes to economic problems, some people tend to turn that into personal character flaws. So, for example, if someone can't afford rent, they say that they're irresponsible. Right. Somebody's 27-year-old child moved back home and then now is they need to grow up. Listen, if combining households is a failure in your eyes, then you probably should go back and have a conversation with your parents and your grandparents. Because in my house, I don't know about yours, but growing up, my grandmother, God bless her soul, she lived until she was 103 years old. We never put her in a nursing home. She's never lived on her own. Matter of fact, my auntie sacrificed living on her own to make sure that she stayed in the house with my grandmother, not only for because it was cost effective, but because that's what you're supposed to do with family. So I don't necessarily agree with that statement that, you know, there's an issue when families decide to move back in, no matter how old, who is who. At the end of the day, we all are just simply trying to make it. So let's establish something first and foremost. If you feel like everything costs more, understand that you are not just imagining that. The latest of labor statistics in the Midwest report says that prices were 3.6% higher in August of this year than earlier this year. Food has increased by 2.6% and energy is up by 16.5%. And that's not including the recent article that came out a couple of weeks ago regarding more increases from We Energies. So when someone says that inflation is 3 or 4%, understand what that means. It doesn't mean prices return to what they were in 2019. It means the overall price level is still rising, right? Overall price level is still rising. We're not talking about every year. We are talking about multiple times throughout the year. So if something went from $100 to $110, slower inflation doesn't automatically take it back to $100.

0: It can mean it goes from 110 to 113 instead. And that's the difference between inflation slowing and prices broadly falling. So when people hear inflation is coming down and look at their checking account, right? Somebody forgot to tell the grocery store. Somebody forgot to tell the landlord and the utility company that there is an inflation. And we see it, right? We see it no matter how great you are when it comes to managing your money. Again, we all are feeling this. I don't care how much money you got. Everyone is feeling this. So let's talk about something specific. Let's talk about Milwaukee. The city's housing analyst puts Milwaukee at roughly 234,000 households, with about 58% of that number renting. More than half of Milwaukee renter households are housing cost burden. What does that mean? That means that generally more than 30% of household income is going towards housing alone. So about 42% of all Milwaukee households are at or above the threshold. Any households making less than $20,000? Well, based off of this analysis, 92.1% are housing cost burden, and roughly two-thirds are severely burdened, spending at least half of their income on housing alone. So imagine that your check hits Friday, and before you get a chance to purchase necessities such as groceries, gas, medicine, childcare, clothing, or just putting something into your savings account, that income is already spoken for, right? Then, again, someone says, well, have you tried budgeting? Budgeting what? What am I budgeting exactly? Because all of my money is going towards bills. So what percentage of your take-home pay goes towards keeping a roof over your head? 833-212-1017. And this is a difficult question. The reason being is because, you know, some people like to live a certain way, right? I'm not talking about if you bougie, you know, all of that kind of stuff. At the end of the day, it's okay to want nice things. It's okay to want to live comfortably. The issue I have with this inflation is that there has to be some type of laws or something set in place when it comes to landlords who are renting their homes. If you are requiring for me to pay a certain amount, then the quality of that home needs to match what I'm paying. You're not going to charge me $1,700 a month for a two-bedroom duplex with one bathroom in the middle of the inner city, and my kitchen is pink and my bathroom is yellow. My tub is green. It's outdated, right? Everything outdated, but you want me to pay all of this money. And me and Misha were talking earlier.
1: What?
0: Got to pay first month rent, security. Last month, you got to pay $4,000 just to move in. Then there's this additional background check. And obviously, we know that COVID-19 pretty much messed that up because of squatters and things of that nature. However, I don't believe that everyone should be penalized. I truly believe that when a lot of landlords put those type of stipulations and restrictions, it's just a safe way of stereotyping and being prejudiced. That's my personal belief. There is no reason why anyone should charge first month, last month, and a security deposit for a home that is on 23rd and Brown. No slight to the residents over there, but that's insane. That is insane. We got to go to break and pay our first bill. After the break, I'm showing you what happened to Milwaukee rent over just a few years. And then we are talking maybe your grown child moving home isn't failing. Maybe everybody paying for separate housing bills is the questionable financial decision. It's your girl, Jazz Tyler. Do not go anywhere. 1017 The Truth.
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0: 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You can also follow me on social media. That's Tap In MKE, Tap In MKE, or The Jazzy Effect. Shout out to the chat. Shout out to my auntie Trina. She says, good afternoon. Family is so important, and it's our job to check on them and support our elders. That is absolutely correct. Doesn't matter what society says. Again, I grew up in a household where my aunts, my mother, everybody took care of my grandmother. Never put her in a nursing home. If we all got to come together, that's what we got to do. That is what family is for. We are going to the phone lines, 833-212-1017. Please call in. Is it okay for us to be moving back in together? Can families afford to live separately anymore? We have James on the line. James, are you there?
1: Yes, yes, yes. Hey, Jazz, how you doing?
0: I am well. How are you?
1: Good, good, good. Hey, a couple things. Just a little off subject, but I can't agree with you on the first month, last month rent, stuff like that. The first month, last month, and security deposit. You know, these people, you know, move in your house, they tear your house up. I mean, not all tenants, but from a landlord perspective, I say 7 out of 10 of my people that moved in my houses was terrible.
0: Yeah,
1: they. When you evict them, the court system. First of all, you spend a lot of money going to court.
0: Mm-hmm.
1: It takes months, 3, 4, 5, sometimes 6 months rent. I mean, 6 months to even get somebody out your house. So I kind of agree with most of the landlords charging that, and the people abuse that in the COVID thing. You know.

0: understand. I kind of agree with you about the price gouging, like the $1,700, $1,500, $1,300 for a two bedroom. That's ridiculous. Some landlords taking advantage of. I mean, I wouldn't, if I was a renter, I wouldn't pay that. But I mean, I kind of agree with you on that. But from a landlord perspective, I don't blame the landlord. I just don't blame them.
1: No, I understand.
0: These people, and then, you know, I have been shot at. People stick their dogs on me just because I asked them for the rent money. You try to go through one of those companies that take care of the property for you, they rip you off. And it's just kind of like a lose-lose for some of these landlords. But Robert, I don't see how he do it. I just don't see how he do it.
1: Honestly, James, I want to, while I have you as a landlord, I want to ask you, because I agree with the fact that people do mess up houses and stuff like that. But do we think that that's an issue where we have to, because the reason why I say I'm opposed to it is because there are landlords who are using it to be prejudiced against people, right? It's like that one book fits all situation. I think the courts have to change. I think the amount of time it takes to get someone out your house, I think that needs to change, because we're in an inflation right now. So somebody who necessarily don't have the income but has perfect history as a tenant, I don't think they should be penalized. But in the same breath, to your point, I understand why it was set in place. I'm just noticing that a lot of white landlords, some black, are charging this because they are being prejudiced towards a group of people. They don't want them in that neighborhood or in that house.
0: I agree with you on that. One last thing before I get off the line. I'm going to tell you this, too. I believe in second chances in life. You know, I'm going to tell you this, and you might don't want to believe it, but some of my best tenants was the ones that had evictions on their records. Because mm-hmm. I actually, one young lady, and she was like, sir, you gave me a chance. You know, I appreciate it. I messed up. I screwed up. And I see how things is. And I believe in second chance. But the ones who had perfect credit, good stuff, they come in there with a mask on.
1: Yeah.
0: And once you get them in there, they take that mask off. You'd be like, this ain't the same person I ran to. You can't even believe it. Be like, you know, and that's why I don't even go by that. That probably when people talk about running your credit and all that stuff, I never did none of that. I met the person and try to feel the person, see how they was. So what, you had eviction. Okay, I understand. You got two evictions. And them are some of the best people that I dealt with, honestly.
1: Yeah.
0: Seriously. All right, well, Jazz, I'm going to let you go and keep up the good work.
1: Bye. Absolutely. Thank you so much for tapping in with us. And to James's point, like, at the end of the day, I do understand that landlords have to do what they have to do. So I get both sides. I believe that we just have to figure out a balance, right? Because it isn't fair for someone to have to pay all of that when they don't have any issues with, or haven't had any issues in the past with being a great tenant, right? And to his point, some people come in with good credit and mess it up because they know they can go somewhere else, right? But I think we are just living in a time where the landlord, the tenant, everybody, if you own a business, we have to figure out ways to help everybody, right? So I would encourage a lot of landlords to start working in partnership with community advocates and We Energies or whoever, just different entities and organizations that provide wraparound services, because that's exactly what a lot of people need. Some of the people, and this isn't to take up for them, but I can imagine that some people who do go in and tear up people's houses, some of them probably just feel like they don't have nothing to lose, especially if they know there's nowhere else for them to go. They just don't care. That was a last chance. Again, we just got to find a balance. So I want to tap back into the facts, which is data. What happened to rent? So Milwaukee County's rental marketplace publishes HUD fair market rent benchmarks. So right now, in 2021, for a studio, it was $663. Granted, that was during the pandemic. So prior to that, it may have been a little bit different, but currently it is $939. Roughly a 42

0: 8% increase. One bedroom was $803. Today it is $1,056, which is roughly a 31% increase. In 2021, a two bedroom apartment cost $1,257. A three bedroom cost $1,558, and a four bedroom $1,701. All of that has increased. Again, if you are in the market and you are looking at houses, what's happening is, especially with the duplex, let's say you have a three-bedroom duplex in Washington Heights. That is going for about $1,900. $1,900 for a three-bedroom, one-bath duplex in Washington Heights. So you're paying for, to me, you're paying for the area, right? That's absurd, especially because in the modern houses and apartments, no one just has one bathroom anymore. A lot of houses have two. So to be paying almost $2,000 a month to live upstairs from someone is insane. So let's say you make $20 an hour, right? And you work 40 hours a week. That's about $41,600 annually. Gross. Now, when we take the taxes out, that's only about $3,467 a month. 30% is about $1,040. So under the traditional affordability benchmark, housing around $1,000 is where the math points. The reason why I bring this up is because when you apply for certain houses, there are stipulations, there are requirements that you must meet, right? You must make or gross 2.5 times the income, sometimes it's three, so on and so on. But I don't believe that people are taking the inflation into consideration because, again, you can make $41,000 a year. If this was 2021, if this was 2022, 23, you would qualify. Right now, the past year, from 2025 to 2026, you would not qualify because of the inflation, right? And again, that's based on gross income. So I want to make it real with the clear hypothetical situation, right? Two adults, two kids, let's say the combined income is $5,000 total that they bring in a month. So if rent is $1,500, utilities is $300, groceries for four people, $800. You got your car insurance, your car note, $450. Depending on where you live, your car insurance is going to increase. That's $200. Let's say gas is $200 a month. Phones and internet is $200. Children expenses is $400. You got to pay $200 for medical and other miscellaneous household items, stuff like that, $350. Out of that $5,000, that family is only left with $400. And we haven't even saved for retirement or college, for a birthday, for a school, any of those things. So what's happening is due to the inflation, due to these things, families are not able to even start a savings account or save anything because every dime, every penny is accounted for. We got to go to break coming back. I'm challenging something we've been taught for generations. Your child turns 18, leaves, and everybody maintains a separate household. My question is independence becoming economically inefficient? Could it be the day and age where we all need to join together and move back into the household in order to build wealth? It's your girl, Jazz Tyler, 1017 The Truth.
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0: 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You are officially tapped in with your girl Jazz Tyler, 101.7 The Truth. Today, we are talking about housing. We are talking about housing, the state that we are in currently with inflation. Is it okay for families to begin to come back together and live due to the inflation? At the 5 o'clock hour, I have Marduella Kirkendall, the COO of Community Advocates. We will be sitting down with him, getting his take on what it means to be on the front lines when it comes to the housing crisis. I just wanted to throw out a couple of facts there before we finish this segment. So when it comes to evictions, Milwaukee County has approximately 196,106 renter households with a median rent of $1,139 per month, right? So 2023 through 2024, there were a total of 1,099 eviction filings. Year to date, 8,355 evictions filed. The past 12 months, this is as of 2026, 12,117 total filings, representing a 9% decrease from the historical baseline. That is still a lot. So I want to make something clear, though. A filing versus an actual eviction are two different things. So you can have filings and people can still go back and pay their rent and then they don't get kicked out. But 12,117 filings total is insane. And to me, what that means is that there is an issue. I'm not going to blame an elected official.

So let's go into a scenario. Your daughter, let's say she graduates at the age of 22. She gets a job for $50,000. And what's the first thing you tell her to get her own place? I just want to reiterate, $50,000 a year in today's economy is not a lot. $50,000 a year in today's economy is not a lot. Let's say she gets the apartment, right? She has to pay rent, utilities, internet, furniture, insurance, groceries, parking. She can easily spend tens of thousands annually maintaining that independent household while mama has an empty bedroom. Again, I'm not saying that everybody should live with their mama forever, right? So don't call me saying that I told you to tell your 46-year-old son who been playing the PlayStations downstairs in your basement that he is okay to live with you forever. That is not the case. I am talking about being intentional. I am talking about what happens in the other ethnic groups, right? Oftentimes we make jokes about certain ethnicities and how many people live in a house and all of this and all of that. Well, while they are inside of the house, they are also building businesses. They are also allowing everybody to save so that they can be independent, right? If that's what they choose to do. But ultimately, I feel like we have to get back to that, right? You have to do whatever makes sense for your household. Now, if you are the type of person who just don't get along with people, you don't like people in your space, you don't want to live with nobody, trust me, I get it. I understand. But I'm telling you, the rate that we're going now, and I know you guys see it when you go to the pump, when you go to the gas station, right? There's issues. A lot of times, I'm going to be honest, as a parent, one of the main issues we have when our adult children come back and live with us is they don't want to, well, young adults, they don't want to abide by our rules. See, mama didn't work hard. Daddy didn't work hard, right? They in retirement mode, or they are already in a space where it's like, listen, I raised you. I did everything I could. I made sure you know, was successful. Make sure you graduate from school, got a good job, that you are well taken care of. I need a break. I need to breathe. All of these things, right? I just don't want to be bothered. Then you may have grandchildren, which means that now you can't walk around the house, you know, the way you used to, or you just can't have that alone time. The problem is, parents, no matter how old our children becomes, we are never stop going to be parents. We're always going to be their parents no matter what. And at the end of the day, again, in today's society, everybody needs everybody. Everybody needs everybody. I truly believe that eventually we are going to get to the point. I be talking to my older sister about this all the time. We're trying to buy land and try to build a compound. Like, we're really trying to purchase land to build a compound. A compound is almost like what you see on the TV shows, where you buy a whole bunch of land and then everybody has their own house or, you know, own space on that land. No matter how far apart it is from the other, the moral of the story is, let's figure out a way to do it all together so that we can, you know, it can be cost effective. And if that doesn't work, well, gonna have to buy a house big enough for everybody to move in it at some point, because the way we're going, nobody is going to be able to afford to live the way that they want to live on their own, right? Nobody's going to be able to do that. So, again, I'm not saying do it recklessly where you're just taking on someone who don't want to be successful or somebody who's lazy and don't want to work. We have to become very intentional about this. We have to become intentional, not just from a cost-effective stance, but if you have a four-bedroom house and three other people are staying there and they are working, whether it's your children, your brother, your sister, your parents, whoever, think about how much money you can save. So let's say you got four bedrooms. It's four people. Everybody's working. Let's say your rent is $2,000. That's $500 a piece. You understand what I'm saying? $500 a piece that everybody would be willing to commit to pay towards rent. Then you got your electricity bill in a four-bedroom house. Depending on the heating system, it can range between $150 to maybe $200. You divide that up by four people, too. Divide the groceries up by four people, right? Now you have extra.

0: your income. Now you're able to save. But don't do it. Don't save so that you can spend on things that doesn't, that don't mean anything. You want to be able to save your funds so that you can begin to build a business, right? Build a family business. Be intentional if you are going to do this. So here's another hypothetical situation. Let's say your grandma's house costs $1,100, right? Daughter's house costs $1,500 a month. 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That is $3,900 a month that everybody is paying separately, $46,800 total a year. Just three separate households. That's just rent alone. That's not including bills, food, any of that, right? If an appropriate larger property allows you to live intentionally together for $2,200 a month, the difference is $1,700 a month and $20,400 a year. So over 5 years before changing costs, that's more than $100,000. What could that do inside of one family? That can reduce the amount of debt you owe. You'll be able to create an emergency savings plan. You might be able to pay for education, down payment on something, business capital, retirement, property, whatever the case may be. You'll have extra income and you'll be able to save. So instead of automatically asking, why are all those people living together? Maybe we should ask, what are they building together? Maybe that should be the question, right? And I'm not romanticizing overcrowding. That's not what I'm doing, right? 10 people are forced to inadequate housing because nobody can afford anything else is housing insecurity, right? What I'm talking about is being intentional with multi-generational housing. When this is planned, enough bedrooms, privacy, accessibility, maybe separate entrances, a duplex, a four-unit apartment building, an in-law suite, whatever the case may be, design it to fit your needs specifically. But at the end of the day, what we have to learn to do is how to pivot. When inflation comes, no matter, let me just say this, it doesn't matter what Black people or brown people are hit with. One thing we know how to do is survive. We've been surviving many years in this country. We know how to get by. We know how to make something out of nothing. Absolutely. That's not a question. But what's questionable is how intentional are we in doing so, right? You do all that work and you scrap and you make it happen just to be able to say, yeah, I did that. I went through this hard time and I was able to do that. I found a way. Okay, but do you want to continue to always have to find a way? Or do you want to be intentional about what exactly it is that you are building so that you don't wound up in the same situation that you've always been? We got to go to break. Coming back, I am going to give you stats that changes this conversation. We love telling people to work harder and budget better. But what happens when affordable housing literally doesn't exist? That's what we're talking about next. And at the 5 o'clock hour, we have the COO of Community Advocates, Mardwella Kirkendall, will be in the building. We are going to have a great conversation with him as well. Do not touch that dial. It's your girl, Jazz Tyler, 1017 The Truth.
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13: 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Man, Meech back there getting it in today. What up, Meech? What up, Brother Z? Listen, we are talking about housing in the housing crisis. Today, can families actually afford to live separately anymore? That is the question that I have for you, Truth Nation. I want to hear from you, 833-212-1017. We got Al on the line. Al, what's the word?
14: Well, my answer is yes. It depends on how you move and groove. I would not refer affordable housing to nobody because it keeps you destitute. It keeps you stuck. Only thing you get is people with a bunch of problems and three green dumpsters that's picked up and put back crooked by waste management. And they only throwing them in black neighborhoods because they don't want you to do better. Because if you look at logic, if I got you stuck on paying $175 for a five-bedroom, why would you move?
13: Mm.
14: Wouldn't you rather be able to do what you want, go in any room you want, and don't have a red door or live somewhere on Longhorn or Third Street and have to worry about your house smelling like weed and listening to somebody get their ass beat down the hallway? That's the only thing they do on the north side anyway, and that's the only thing your politicians feel you're good for. Give them some low income. Give them a food pantry and a mental health badge. That's all you got to give them. The women back in the day, like our mothers, you wouldn't dare catch them moving into an affordable house. You wouldn't dare catch them settling for no $673 because them women was proud to say, I wasn't on no goddamn welfare.
13: Mm.
14: But now today, go on and get you a three-bedroom for $150 a month, and you could drive you a C-Class Mercedes.
13: Yes. Yep.
14: With the servicing light on. But a lot of black people, they don't even like affordable housing because it brings the wrong crowd and it dumbs black people down.
13: Mm.
14: I always tell people, whatever you put your mind to, you can do it. But I would never, ever suggest a person moving into low-income housing. I'm telling you this, you keep people mentally stuck. They won't have to do better. And next thing you know, oh, I got my two-bedroom for $50 a month. I'm straight, along with that beat-up Malibu and that Nissan Sentra. You got to look into the mindset, because if your politician

0: questions. And if the people around you were smart, they wouldn't want you to move into affordable housing. That's 673, a bunch of kids and some dude who come in your house talking about this my sugar honey iced tea. Don't be a fool. Go to school and be a codependent thinker. No, be an independent thinker, not a codependent thinker. And if they tell you go affordable housing, say, God damn it, you move in it. Because you can buy a house if you put your mind to it. And you can do that without Jesus Christ. It just takes dedication, determination, inspiration to provide and elevate yourself. Have a good day. Buzz bar to you. Tropical Punch.
1: Thank you so much. Thank you so much, Al, for tapping in. So, to Al's point, I do agree to a certain extent. However, I do understand that some people, depending on how they were raised, depending on their situations coming up, right, were not taught certain things, or they just had a rough life. So to completely exit out affordable housing, I can't agree with. Affordable housing have helped me, right? I don't think it's a matter of us not having it. I think it's a matter of the core issue, which is making sure that we are preparing our people to understand that you are not supposed to live on it for a certain amount of time. So again, that accountability goes back to whoever is offering the services. For example, when I got pregnant at the age of 18, and I was the oldest out of four siblings. My mom raised all four of her children by herself, so our upbringing was rough. We made it because I was mature enough to understand that I needed to step up to the plate. So when my boyfriend at the time went out of town to play college basketball, I went with him. Ended up getting pregnant with my son. Moved back to Milwaukee at the age of, what was I? Still 18. Applied for rent assistance. This is when Mr. Dante was down there working at the housing authority. They had a lottery. They said, my sister said, hey, apply for rent assistance. You might get it. They doing a lottery pick. Apply for it in October. And the next year, I won it. 6 months later, I got rent assistance, something that people were staying on for years, right? It took years for them to get it. I had my son at 19. I ended up moving into my first apartment, which was a loft. At the age of 19 on rent assistance. At that time, rent was, the base rent was $653 for a two bedroom. I got off of rent assistance when I was 22. So by the age of 20, I had two children. And I still was on rent assistance. I was working a job. I was driving school buses, taking care of my business. I had a plan and a vision. By the time I hit 22 years old, I let rent assistance go, because I no longer needed it. Nobody taught me that. Nobody mentioned it to me. It was just something that I felt like I needed to do. It was something that motivated me to not want to stay on it for so long, but I understood that I needed it at that time. So when we talk about the affordable housing, we talk about rent assistance, any type of assistance, I don't think it's a matter of us taking it away or saying that we shouldn't have it. I think it's a matter of us motivating and providing resources so that people who are on it, they have a timeline. You cannot stay on rent assistance forever. You cannot stay on in affordable housing forever, right? But also provide them with the alternative option. How they used to have the rent to buy programs and all of that stuff. Set those things back up, right? Yes, we shouldn't be in affordable housing our entire life. We shouldn't be allowed to pay a certain amount, but then we driving a Benz pulling up in projects. That makes absolutely no sense. However, if nobody is teaching them, our people, what it means to have a plan, right? And that this is not a plan for you to stay on forever, but is a stepping stool to help you, then what are they going to do? They are going to stay in affordable housing for majority of their life. We have a caller on the line. White Widow, are you there?
2: Yes, I am. Thanks for taking my call.
1: No problem. Thank you so much for calling.
2: Yeah, I want to speak firsthand about these evictions. Someone needs to go down there and sit as I did. You have a Commissioner Wiedenberger, and I watched it.

0: a sister comes in with her young daughter. When you get an eviction notice, you sit for 30 days wondering if you're going to have a roof over your head with your children.
1: Mm-hmm.
0: She walks in with scrubs, missing a day of work, young girl with her, gets in front of Commissioner Wheatenberger. The suit's behind her. Say, I don't understand, ma'am. I don't owe any rent. Wheatenberger. Oh, is that true? The suit turns around and said, well, yeah, I guess so. Oh, well, I guess no action. Pay her $60 for her time today. I got dragged in front of her. There's no merit. I didn't owe a dime's rent. No damage. I had a weird landlord. Same thing. Does he have to prove that I owe rent? Nah, just in case later. Huh. Does he have to prove, Wheatenberger, that I got damages? Nah, just in case. I flipped on her decision. There is no eviction, but people have to know once those landlords file us on CCAP.
1: Yes.
0: Process. And landlords are not going to rent you if you have eviction in process. Oh, yeah, it took a year. I flipped. I took that landlord to trial. Judge says, you're going to come in here and make me have 12 jurors waste their time? I said, yes. And then I wrote a letter to the judge. You're right. You can decide clearly. I'll let go of the jurors. Oh, yeah. 2.5-hour trial. It took the judge 6 weeks to come back. 20-minute dissertation. This was illegal. I have never seen anything like this before. So community advocate that you got coming on, they got a full-time attorney. How many people have you represented or sat down in that courthouse and seen this happen time and time again?
1: Mm-hmm.
0: You got mediation that we're paying for at community advocate. How many landlords are willing to go down there with a tenant, hold hands, and sing John Lennon songs when they know they got him by his short hair and they got a crooked commissioner that they can fast-track an eviction on?
1: Mm.
0: So, yeah, it is a problem with our elected officials. And I'm not talking from newspaper. I'm not talking from internet. I'm talking I was there. Why did one of you people go and sit through that court? Anybody can walk in there on a fiction date. They only have it on certain dates. They get you in the back room so no one else sees what's going on with you. It's disgusting. So, yeah, it is our politicians. And, yeah, you got commissioners that got no problem with fast-tracking people on evictions. And not everybody's like me. I'm Irish. I don't care if you take a nickel. A nickel. And I flipped it. And I took, yeah, $5,000 I got from that landlord who I never owed a dime to. And the judge said, Bailiff, keep him here for 10 minutes. He had smoke coming out of his nose. I'm a layperson. I'm a factory worker. And I had enough oomph to do that. So what's community advocate? How many people have you represented down in court? How many landlords do you have at your... Oh, we have a tenant and landlord. You know, should mediation. Yeah, boom. It's another nonprofit organization who's doing nothing. And I ain't seen them down at the courthouse not once. I'll be back down there again and doing my 8th state felony pardon that I do for free for brothers and sisters out there because they can't afford $10,000. Thank you very much.
2: 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And we are going to address this because we have Mondwella Kirkendall coming in here shortly. We got to go to break. Do not touch that dial, sugar. That's how the 101.7 The Truth.
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10: There's some things I want to highlight that we may not be cognizant of, and I know that some of y'all are going to take issue with what I say, but I'm going to be factual and I'm going to be objective about it because they are still hard at work to make sure that we die fast, we live difficult lives, we make less money, we have less access to healthcare. Ladies and gentlemen, that's not just some random occurrence. And they're criminalizing some of our just unnecessary, loud, boisterous, and disrespectful behaviors. You know, I remember an era where Black folks didn't necessarily need to be heard. Us being in public and being seen was quite enough because we are giving them more fuel for the fire, especially now that we have, I'd like to think, more political power than we've had in years past. And just as we're starting to gain more political power, that's when they start to take away our districts. And guess what? You didn't see it coming.
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12: 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Milwaukee Truth Nation, it's your girl, Jazz Tyler. We have a special guest in the building, Mr. Kirkendall. Mr. Kirkendall is in the building. You good? Yep, you good now. Okay. COO of Community Advocates. Yes, sir. Thank you so much for joining us. Before we get into it, you want to address that call?
13: You know, I'm definitely open to having a conversation with her.
12: And I
13: don't think people understand the work that's being done.
12: Yes.
13: Behind the scenes, in front of the scenes. I know she says she doesn't see us at the courthouse, but we're there.
12: Yeah.
13: And not only that, I mean, we have the Rental Housing Resource Center. So we're seeing anywhere between 40 to 80 people a day
12: yes.
13: that are experiencing challenges as it relates

0: that are rental dwellings. So we may not be at the courthouse as much as you would like, but mm-hmm. we are definitely probably one of the few the only place where if you have an attendant landlord issue, you can come and we help you address that issue.
1: Yes. And I wanted to say that, but I wanted them to hear it straight from the horse's mouth.
0: Yeah, definitely.
1: Because I know, and again, I'm, you know, a little biased because everybody I know that works there always assists. Mm-hmm. Not just me, but just I've heard it.
0: Yeah.
1: So I've never heard any stories where no one has never received assistance from community advocates.
0: Right.
1: To me, it sounded like it was more of a issue with the commissioner versus mm-hmm. community advocates. So it might have been misguided.
0: Right.
1: Anger.
0: Right. And we may have same issues with the commissioners, you know, to be quite honest.
1: That part. And it may not be spoken on publicly because it's not supposed to, mm-hmm. right? You handle it behind closed doors, but just because it's not being spoken about publicly doesn't mean that you guys aren't facing challenges.
0: Exactly.
1: Either. Again, thank you so much for tapping in with us. Before we jump into the questions pertaining to housing, I just want to go through who you are so people can understand your background, how you got in this role in the work that you're currently doing with community advocates. So you grew up right here in Milwaukee.
0: Yes, yes. 28th and Clark.
1: Yes, indeed. So when you look at the young men and then you look at yourself now sitting as the COO, what happened between those two versions of you?
0: A lot. You know, it was lots of struggles, a lot of bad decisions. I'd like to say some great mentors that stepped in, but that didn't happen.
1: Mm.
0: I mean, it was just me making that decision that I wanted to do better. I did a lot in the community that wasn't good,
1: yeah.
0: And I wanted to give back. And in addition to that, having two beautiful daughters, I knew that
1: yeah.
0: I wanted to live a better life so they can be proud of the man that I am.
1: Absolutely, absolutely. So when you were just 11 years old, you lost your mother. Mm-hmm. You have said that experience taught you responsibility on how to read people. Mm-hmm. How much of the leader you are today was actually built through surviving things you never should have had to understand that young?
0: Mm-hmm. A lot of it, to be quite honest. I think, you know, at that age when you are, for me personally, we had, 11 years old, losing your mom unexpectedly. Mm-hmm. My dad wasn't there every day, but then when I lost my mom, he was there every day. He
1: yeah.
0: stepped up and he became a man, although he, had his own struggles that he had to deal with.
1: Mm-hmm.
0: And so I had to learn a lot fast,
1: yeah.
0: learn how to navigate the streets. Growing up on 28th and Clark, it wasn't a walk in the park.
1: You yeah.
0: know? And and they say the thing, you get down or lay down. And,
1: yep.
0: and for me, I had to figure out how to do both. In addition to making sure I had a dad who was strict. So like, no matter what happened, you were going to school,
1: yeah.
0: you were going to college. He had all these plans for me, although he didn't achieve those things. It was written. In addition to that, like the older guys in my neighborhood, I think, for the most part, saw something in me I didn't see in myself. When I tried to skip school, like, no, you going to school? They would walk me to the bus stop.
1: Yeah.
0: They would be able to came to my friends, give them like, no, you going to school.
1: Yeah.
0: And so I think that played a huge factor in me just kind of realizing at some point, like seeing something in myself that I didn't see initially.
1: I think first and foremost, I love stories like that. Not that you had to go through the struggle, but I think it defines your position currently more mm-hmm. because it takes someone that actually comes from this community in order to be an advocate of this community. And I think oftentimes that goes unnoticed. Was there ever a version of your life where this outcome wasn't guaranteed?
0: Oh, yeah. I mean, I think until I turned maybe 19, like me and my friends always talked about it. We didn't know if we were going to make it to 18 or 19 because we lost a lot of friends along the way.
1: Yeah.
0: And starting at like age 14, 15, we were losing friends and losing either them to gun violence or to the prison system.
1: Mm-hmm.
0: So yeah, no, definitely was not, if you would ask me at 14, 15, 16, where I would be, I definitely would not envision this being my life, to be quite honest with you. It just wasn't.
1: Yeah.
0: But in the cards for me.
1: Yeah. What did you see yourself doing?
0: At that age?
1: Yeah.
0: I'll be honest. I mean, I was a hustler.
1: Yeah.
0: I knew how to hustle.
1: Yeah.
0: And with that hustling, just having friends who consider me kind of a leader in that aspect. So I saw that being,
1: life.
0: Potentially my life, right?
1: Yeah.
0: And the people that I saw every day in, day out, who had respect,
1: mm-hmm.
0: who had the money, et cetera, et cetera. Those are the people that I kind of looked up to.
1: Yeah.
0: However, I didn't want to, it was weird because I didn't want to be them. I didn't want to be in the limelight. I didn't want that stuff.
1: Yeah.
0: But I also wanted to be a leader in a sense.
1: Yeah. And this is, and for the record, this is a child's, because you were a child
0: yes.
1: at this time.
0: Yes, definitely a child.
1: Train of thought. What's something about growing up in Milwaukee that you understand differently now that you're responsible for helping families?

0: the importance of role models, the importance of giving back, the mm-hmm. importance of understanding your community. I think that oftentimes I see some people who started in the same place I started, who excelled, but then, move away. And I don't fault them for that. I'm just saying, me personally, I feel like part of, giving back and being grateful mm-hmm. for things God have done for me is staying in the community as much as I can.
1: Absolutely.
0: And giving back.
1: Absolutely. Now that you are an adult, did you notice, or have you noticed that there was any type of mental issues, not in the sense of like being crazy or nothing like that, but more so dealing with your mother's death?
0: Oh, yeah, definitely with that. I mean, I could think about times like not wanting to go to school, being depressed, or seeing someone that looked like her at school and just kind of like being fixated on that all day, not stop thinking about it. Definitely that aspect. But again, I think had my dad not stepped in, mm-hmm. I think there would be far more issues.
1: Yes.
0: My dad, although he, again, as I talk about his experiences, issues with drugs and alcohol, he was a present father.
1: Mm-hmm.
0: And I think that went a long way in terms of just me being the man that I am. Because no matter what, he had expectations. And he was not settling for anything but what he expected from me.
1: It's like, do as I say and not as I do.
0: Exactly. That was it. That was it. I tell you, I could think about times coming home. I could tell the story and I laugh about it now. It's like coming home, he would be waiting at the door for me, like, let me smell your breath.
1: Yeah.
0: Like, I didn't even drink as a kid. Like, that was one of the things my friends smoke and drink. I just wasn't my thing, but he would be waiting.
1: Yeah.
0: I'm like, that's just not my thing.
1: Yeah, we need more of that. we need more of that now. What is the biggest misconception people have about the people who need community advocates?
0: I think the biggest misconception is they think it's for poor people or people that aren't working.
1: Yeah.
0: I would say 85% of the people that we serve are working individuals or seniors.
1: Yeah.
0: And so people, I think, there are certain segments of the population that think that we're just giving handouts.
1: Yeah.
0: It's not the case. I mean, these are oftentimes, we talk about Section 8 and affordable housing, for example. I think about when I started when I grew up, I was in Green Tree Apartments. I didn't know that was Section 8.
1: Yeah.
0: I did not know that until I got, until I was grown, that I was living in Section 8 because it didn't feel that way.
1: It was home.
0: It was home. People respected it. It was clean.
1: Yep.
0: And so just, for me, I think about like the current state of affairs. There are definitely a lot of challenges that we may not have faced back then.
1: Mm-hmm.
0: From a social standpoint, fiscal standpoint, I think now just there are just challenges that are unavoidable.
1: Yeah.
0: So we are definitely at Community Advocates again working to help. I mean, we think about the living wage, people being able to go to work, but being able to pay your bills. Looking at those things, we do our budgets. We want to make sure that the people that we are employing are not having to use our services to the extent possible.
1: Yeah. One of the things I was talking about at the top of the show is the stipulations some landlords have, like first, last, and security deposit, due to one or two renters maybe messing up the property, right? Mm-hmm. Or just the fact that there are, for example, you can look Washington Heights area, 3-bedroom duplex is about $1,800 to $1,900 a month. For a 1-bedroom, it's outdated,
0: mm-hmm.
1: kitchen, pink bathroom,
0: yes.
1: yellow, right? All of the above. From your line of work, are you noticing that, or are the landlords taking inflation into consideration or no?
0: No. I mean, the challenge is, like, you think about the cost for landlords. When you think about the taxes have gone up, water bills have gone up. All of those things, it's either you eat the cost or you pass it along to the tenants.
1: Ooh.
0: And so most landlords are not going to eat that cost, so they're going to pass those costs along to the tenant. I would say 3 or 4 years ago, I think with the increase of COVID-related funding and all this money was flowing, I think landlords found that as an opportunity to increase rents.
1: Yeah.
0: Probably unjustly at that time.
1: Mm-hmm.
0: But I think as taxes have gone up and things have gone up, now things are really at a point where landlords aren't making a ton of money. I know people think they're making a ton of money.
1: Yeah.
0: They're not making a ton of money when they, finish paying their bills, or one eviction costs a landlord $5,000.
1: Yep.
0: Whatever profit they made is gone.
1: Yeah.
0: And so I don't think we people talk about that or think about that. And so part of what we do at Community Advocates is educate. So we're educating the tenants to say, hey, here's your rights, but here's also your responsibilities.
1: Like,
0: don't let that water run so that water bill is $2,000, because that landlord's going to have to give you those costs at some point. So we have those conversations with tenants, and a lot of tenants just don't know what they don't know.
1: Yeah.
0: A lot of first-time renters, a lot of individuals, again, just growing up in environments where they just didn't get some of the guidance that they needed.
1: Yeah, exactly. We got Mr. Kirkendall in the building, COO of Community Advocates. We got to go to break to pay some bills. Do not touch that dial. It's your girl, Jazz Tyler, 101.7 The Truth.

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0: 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It's DJ Brother Z, and you're listening to the best of the Tap In with Jazzy Tyler. 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

0: have Mr. Kirkendall here, COO of Community Advocates. Thank you so much for tapping in with us. We had some questions earlier about who you are, how you grew up. Kind of want to lean more into Community Advocates. Mm-hmm. So we talked about the misconception of the people that seeks assistance with you guys, but what do you believe is one misconception about Community Advocates that the community has?
1: Oh, man. I think the community overall thinks we can solve all problems. One of the challenges that I think we face at Community Advocates, especially with the closure of SDC, mm-hmm. is that there aren't many places that if you're experiencing some challenge, you can just walk in and yes. get those issues addressed. And one of the things we try not to do is give out wrong information,
0: yeah.
1: send people off, go over there without having accurate information. So I think that's the biggest challenge for us is like everyone now in the city, if you think about it, on the north side of Milwaukee and the near south side, they're coming down to Community Advocates looking for assistance, whether it be for housing, healthcare, utility assistance, disability assistance, mental health services, domestic violence services. They're coming downtown and it's like we only can do so much.
0: Yeah. So with that being said, I want to read off the correct term of advocate. An advocate is a

0: person who publicly supports, recommends, or pleads for a cause, idea, or another person. So when we talk about community advocates, to your point, you guys are, you were built to advocate for the community, mm-hmm. which to your point means that you cannot solve every single problem. One of the things that we were talking about off air was the tenant responsibilities. Mm-hmm. So how there is landlord responsibilities and rights, tenants have responsibilities as well. What are some of the responsibilities that tenants have or should be doing to make their life easier when it comes to renting?
1: Yeah. One of the things that we often see when we talk to landlords is that tenants don't notify them when there are issues, right? And so if I have a leaking sink that's leaking for a month or two, that yep. water bill could double, for example. Or, I have no heat and it hasn't been working, but I'm going to call you and I'm going to wait till it gets the dead of cold to call you, not yeah. understanding that I have to call someone out. I may have to get a new furnace, which may take a couple of days.
0: Yes.
1: And so, like, checking those things out before we get to that point would be, you know, ideal. So, again, in our tenant landlord rights responsibility class, we talk about those things. Mm-hmm. Like, there are times we get people coming to our office who, moved into a place, say, in June, find out in October there's no furnace at all downstairs.
0: Yeah.
1: And so, again, one of the things we say, hey, when you move in, here's a checklist we're going to give you. Walk through that unit up and down and complete the checklist. We can help you draft a letter so that you can give it to the landlord yeah. and get some time frames in terms of when things are going to be done. Simple things like that, I think, help with the relationship.
0: So you guys offer mediation services between tenants and landlords as well, right?
1: Definitely.
0: Do you find that more tenants ask for that service versus landlords? Because we get a lot of calls or a lot of information about landlords not wanting to work with community advocate.
1: Yeah, you know, it's interesting because we don't see that as the case. We see definitely since we opened a rental housing resource center, more landlords engaged because I think they want someone who can kind of mediate.
0: Yeah.
1: Provide neutral information to the tenant as well as the landlord. So yep. we do have a lot of landlords compared to 10 or 15 years ago, we had no landlords coming down,
0: yeah.
1: more landlords coming down, just willing to sit down and have a conversation. And we do things like, you know, there's mediation where we can help you stay there. Mm-hmm. There's mediation so that we can help you move, but you don't get that eviction on your record. Mm-hmm. We could do a number of things. And that's we do with other partners. So like Mediate Wisconsin, Legal Aid, Legal Action, we all provide some type of mediation services.
0: Yeah. So how did you get in this position? Were you at a different organization prior or did you work your way up through Community Advocates to become the COO?
1: I was actually in undergraduate my last year and because of that felony on my record, mm-hmm. no one would hire me. So City of Milwaukee County, I applied for all these jobs. Yeah. I probably had 40 interviews, literally,
0: yeah.
1: and no one would hire me. And I interviewed at Community Advocates when we were on Fond du Lac and was
0: yeah.
1: offered the job.
0: By Capital?
1: Yeah. Mm-hmm. We reopened that location too. So we are back open to the public there as of this year. And so Ramon Wagner, founder of Community Advocates, hired me, gave me an opportunity. My plan was to be there 6 months because
0: yeah.
1: I was actually going to graduate school for school business management. My uh-huh. plan was to be business manager, superintendent, something like that. But
0: yeah.
1: It didn't take long for me to figure out this is where I belong. So I've been there for 27 years now. Yeah, so it's been a journey. And so, I applied for that initial job, which is a housing advocate.
0: Yeah.
1: And kind of worked my way through the ranks. And I never applied for any job there.
0: Yeah.
1: That was my first job was the only job I applied for. So any other job was just simply someone saying,
0: you deserve it.
1: Yes.
0: Yeah. Absolutely. That's one heck of a story. So I want to ask you a question about some of the community members or people who need assistance that you receive. I currently teach during the day. And one of the issues that I have been noticing this past year is housing when it comes to some of our families. So I've had students who's been homeless, students who just, you know, it's rough on the parents, things mm-hmm. of that nature. What is your take, right? I know you're not in a school system, but you still work with families. And obviously, a lot of the families that come and ask for assistance have, you know, children. Mm-hmm. But do you find that a lot of the families you guys serve have school-aged children?
1: Yes. And I'm glad you brought that up. One of the grants that we have, we started small with United Way. So we were fortunate that United Way worked with us to start, it's called the Seymour Institute for Family Stability.
0: Mm-hmm.
1: The goal of that program is to keep that kid in that same school of origin from start to finish.
0: Yes.
1: No matter what resource we need to do that, whether it's transportation, housing, clothing, you name it,
0: yeah.
1: United Way was definitely supportive in helping us with this grant. And then we kind of started there small. We had two staff. And this ballooned to 7 staff. So we're actually in a number of schools. We're in Milwaukee Academy of Science.
0: Okay,
1: so that's
0: shout
1: one of ours.
0: To McHenry.
1: Yep. So we're in that school. We're in some of the neighborhood schools.
0: Mm-hmm.
1: And again, the goal of our that particular program is to make sure these kids are in school. And so we see the challenges that parents face. And again, if the kid is not stable, if they're worrying about where they're going to go tonight or worrying about food, they're not going to be in school trying to learn. It's just real. Like yeah. anyone would be that, whether no matter what your color is. That's just a reality. So part of what we do is just try to create that stability for that household.
0: Yeah. How did that partnership come about, you guys in the school system?
1: Yep. It was definitely United Way. I mean, they approached us because they knew we were doing homeless prevention work.
0: Yeah.
1: And then they said they had this initiative. And this actually a family out of Ohio that funds almost 45 states
0: wow.
1: to do this work because the wife was a teacher.
0: Yeah.
1: And the husband is a businessman. So they personally funded all these programs. And then there was some additional funding from like Yubiki Foundation, Zilber Foundation.
0: Yeah.
1: And so they saw the work that was being done, the outcomes, and, you know, people are starting to see the outcomes and like add on to the funding and the program.
0: So when you guys are operating out of the school system, is it just like a mini office or a branch under the Community Advocates umbrella, or how does that work? What does that look like?
1: Yep. So for the three of the neighborhood schools we work with initially, we would go to the school every once in a while and just kind of do outreach.
0: Yeah.
1: Milwaukee Academy of Science, we are involved with one cohort. So I Have a Dream Foundation. I'm not sure if you heard of that.
0: I used to work for a Dream Foundation.
1: Yep, so we're part of that. Oh, yes.
0: Yeah.
1: So we're part of that. So we're at Milwaukee Academy of Science there. And we have staff that are there. They're at the parent-teacher events.
0: Yeah.
1: We host resource fairs. You name it, we are there involved in the school. So it's just like having another social worker, so to speak, but not a social worker in the school.
0: Yeah.
1: And then also with resources, because schools are strapped with funding,
0: yep.
1: for funding. And so for us, we have a pot of funding where we can help with any issue that come up. Again, we talk about transport. Oftentimes it's like, oh, I can't get to school.
0: Yeah.
1: Well, let's get you some transportation.
0: Come on.
1: You know, I don't have any clothing. And sometimes they don't want to talk about what the barrier is. They just don't show up. And, you know, McHenry will go to the home and see what's going
0: yes.
1: on. He is an excellent steward for that school. And our staff does the same thing. Like, whatever we need to do to make sure those kids are in that school of origin for the entire year. Ideally, we want to keep those kids there for, you know, as long as they
0: yes.
1: can stay. But, yeah, that's the goal. And it's been a great partnership. Even working with MPS, I know there are oftentimes challenges with getting an MPS and work with them. We have a great partnership with MPS to do this similar work.
0: I want to give a shout out to McHenry and Milwaukee Academy of Science because he is somebody who does the work. Like mm-hmm. I've seen him, I've known him for quite some time, but I have seen the work that they do when it comes to wanting to provide stability for their youth. So what are the services that mm-hmm. Community Advocate provides?
1: Yep, so we have four divisions. Under our basic needs division, we have our housing, healthcare, mm-hmm. utility assistance, and disability departments. We do disability advocacy as well. So
0: wow.
1: if people need to apply for disability service, we can do that.
0: Mm-hmm.
1: And just the other ones are general energy assistance, housing assistance, et cetera, et cetera. We also have a Milwaukee Women's Center division. So we have a domestic violence shelter,
0: yes.
1: A family shelter. Mm-hmm. We do children's programming for those kids that have been impacted by domestic violence.
0: Mm-hmm.
1: And then on the flip side of that, we have men's programming. So the men that are the perpetrators of these of the domestic violence, working with them to kind of figure out what's causing this.
0: Yes.
1: And oftentimes they have this trauma in their life that they've witnessed growing up as kids. So this is what they learned. So we help them unlearn and give them some healthy tools to kind of deal with some of that. Mm-hmm. And we have Steve Thomas over there doing a phenomenal job where, you know, 80% of the men that come to our program do not reoffend.
0: Yeah.
1: I've gone to some of the graduations. These men are crying.
0: Yeah.
1: You know, because of the tools they've learned. Their wives are there. They're crying. The kids are there.
0: Yes.
1: Just, you know, having a healthy relationship with them and seeing that for the first time in their entire lives.
0: Preventative measures.
1: Yes. And so we're doing a lot of that work for the Milwaukee Women's side. And then we have our behavioral health division. We have 100 units throughout the city of Milwaukee where we provide site-based housing case management for mm-hmm. individuals. And then we have a safe haven, 20-bed facility on 34th and Lisbon
0: mm-hmm.
1: for individuals that have been outside for an extended period of time and have severe and persistent mental health challenges. And so that's just in a nutshell. And we do a lot of prevention work. So we have a great team of individuals that are doing prevention work and working with local politicians, state politicians to kind of address some of the things, tobacco cessation, teen pregnancy, a lot of that work.
0: Let's talk about housing again. So what are you seeing right now in Milwaukee that the general public don't understand when it comes to housing?
1: Yeah, I think we see it. There isn't enough housing that's affordable for people.
0: Yes.
1: And so you think about if I want to go purchase a home, the bank is going to tell me I should not spend more than 38%, 33% of my income towards a house. where a lot of our people are spending 80, 90%.
0: Yes.
1: And so what does that leave you with to pay your utility bill, food, grocery, gas? It's a struggle. And yep. so we're seeing that, I think the mayor's designated this year as the year of housing. I know mm-hmm. that the county exec has been doing things with housing.
0: Yeah.
1: I think we need to keep doing it. We need to keep pushing. And again, and not focus just on home ownership, because the majority of our folks are renters.
0: Yeah.
1: And so figuring out how we make things a little more affordable. And part of that is like figuring out how we can reduce some of these costs that may be incurred by the landlord.
0: And you can't buy a home if you can't even afford to rent.
1: Right.
0: Like, that's an issue. We got to go to break to pay some bills. Do not touch that dial. It's your girl, Jazz Tyler, 101.7 The Truth.
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1017 The Truth. It's your girl, Jazz Tyler. We are live and direct. I have Mr. Kirkendall. Call him Mr. Kirkendall because he is the COO of Community Advocates. We are having a conversation about real crisis, real situations here in the city of Milwaukee. Shout out to the chat. Melody Madden says, how many landlords have you taken to court? You got a full-time attorney, right? So when you run into situations with tenants who say the landlord is being unfair, you know, whatever the case may be, I'm going to use this name because everybody know there's always something. And I'm not attacking him personally because he's actually done stuff for us, like sponsoring community events. But he has a lot of properties, Barada Property. I can imagine that's one company that you.

0: Archie. I'm calling somebody and say, hey, what's going on? This is what I'm hearing.
1: Yeah.
0: And typically, I would say 98% of the time, things get done right away.
1: Yeah.
0: And I'm not saying it shouldn't be that I have to call to do that, but I'm saying, so as an advocate, that's one of the things I can tell you, like, they know that I'm going to call and I'm going to sweat them until things get done.
1: Yeah.
0: And I think, you know, tenants also, I'll give you an example. So we, you know, we're part of the Department of Justice settlement.
1: Mm-hmm.
0: So we were approached by the Department of Justice to be the administrator of whatever that settlement was between them and Barada.
1: Mm-hmm.
0: And so we had to, like, figure out how to work through that.
1: Yeah.
0: And again, like, again, not getting a call back when there's a challenge or issue.
1: Yeah.
0: We got to get back to the table. Let's sit down and figure out how we do this. And so I think with him having 8,000, there's no way you don't work. You got to figure out how to work together, I think.
1: Yeah.
0: And I think from a tenant standpoint, I tell people, like, if you're in the unit, you don't want to be there, we can help you move out.
1: Yeah.
0: And there are times where people, they want to move out. We oftentimes help them get out of the properties.
1: Yeah.
0: But there's again, just, you know, it's a slippery slope in terms of, like, just making sure we don't have a relationship with Barada.
1: Yeah.
0: Keeping it professional and being neutral in that.
1: Let's tap back into the household part, right? So, again, one of the things that I see as an educator is a lot of families, a lot of youth come to school. Some of them are homeless.
0: Mm-hmm.
1: Some of them are sleeping house to house. And obviously, it's not their fault, right? But psychologically, what happens to a family when they are constantly living 30 days away from losing their home?
0: Yeah, it's the stress. I mean, it's the stress that any of us would have. You think about a lot of these families have, this has been their life for the last, you know, 5-10 years, just going from house to house or shelter to shelter.
1: Yeah.
0: And again, this is where I talk about personal responsibility. People use that, and that's just a bad word because Republicans say it. I think my life has changed because of personal responsibility. I think anyone who grew up in an inner city that had challenges, their life changed because it was because of personal responsibility. It's not a bad thing. And so when we have a shelter, and part of what we talk about at our shelter, part of what we do is like, okay, what role did you play to get to this point? And what do we need to do? Well, how do we help you not come back? Because we don't want to see you back here. We don't want your kids feeling like this is a comfortable place to be.
1: Because
0: we see that. That's the thing I do see in the city is that people are okay with going from shelter to shelter.
1: Yes.
0: And again, sometimes it's unavoidable because you don't have enough income. Housing stock is bad. But there are people with lots of income that try to go through the shelter system. And I'm like, well, we need to talk about why you're here.
1: Yeah.
0: Because this space could be used for someone who really needs it.
1: Yes.
0: And so we have those tough conversations. And now I'll continue to have those with individuals that, you know, if you come through our doors, we need to have a real conversation because these programs and services are not going to always be here.
1: Yeah.
0: And so you don't want to depend on them or rely on them. How do we get you self-sufficient? And that's part of the conversation.
1: Speaking of the programs not being there forever, how are you guys funded? Like, how are you able to do the work that you do?
0: We have a great mix of funding, federal, state, city.
1: Mm-hmm.
0: A lot of private philanthropy. We had our 50th anniversary last week, Friday. We had a bunch of people from the community come out and support.
1: Yeah.
0: So it's like fundraising. And again, we don't fundraise just for the sake of fundraising. We don't have programs for the sake of having programs. We can, you know, you look at all of our programs, you can look at the outcomes.
1: Yeah.
0: They speak for themselves in terms of like saving the taxpayer dollars. Like the work that we're doing essentially does save you money.
1: Yes.
0: Right, in the long run. And so those are the things we look at and think about. But yeah, it's a mixed bag in terms of the funding that we receive.
1: So I have a real question for you, right? Mm-hmm. Someone coming from the inner city, going through things that you're going through, now COO working with individuals who may have went down the same path as you. My question is, are we actually fighting poverty in Milwaukee or are we getting better at managing it?
0: That is an excellent question. Man, that's a rough one. I think there's a little of both. I think that the fight for poverty, fighting poverty, means we need to challenge some systems.
1: Yeah.
0: I think we also, and systems meaning, like, right now, wages have not gone up. Why?
1: Yes.
0: The minimum wage has not gone up. We know the cost of every single thing has gone up, but the minimum wage has been stagnant forever.
1: Yeah.
0: Those are some of there's real challenges that people face.
1: Yeah.
0: And so I think there are fights in terms of individuals like fair housing, and we have legal action, legal aid, ensuring the individuals that have been wrong in terms of their housing situation, fighting for them.
1: Mm-hmm.
0: And so that's, you know, those are some of the fights. I think managing poverty is probably a lot of what we do because there is no fight in some cases because the numbers are the numbers.
1: Right.
0: And so, yeah, it's a little of both.
1: Speaking of 50 years, what are you most proud of as far as community advocates?

0: Oh, that's a good question.
1: You hit me with some hard ones. I think I'm most proud of the fact that we continue to do the work with integrity, continue to do the work and not be loud and out there. We continue to do the work and not say we can fix all problems. And I think, you know, importantly, just ensuring that we listen to the community and, yes. and the work that we're doing, and you can, there's a direct correlation to what the community said they need. Now, the funding doesn't always come along with it. Mm-hmm. That's the challenge also, is like not having enough funding to do the work we do.
2: Yeah.
1: But I think that's it. And just, again, doing it with integrity.
2: So when, because there, if I'm not mistaken, I want to say, I don't know if it was this year or last year, there was some funding that was cut from Washington, right, as it pertains to Wisconsin? Or was it recently?
1: There was talks of HUD funding being cut. That was around housing. I think that's, for now, okay.
2: Yeah.
1: There was several lawsuits that challenged some of the cuts. So that happened. I think, but overall, the funding landscape is definitely shifting here and there.
2: How does that impact the work that you all do?
1: We and I'll be honest, we've been fortunate that it has not impacted us significantly. There are grants that we've lost and grants we've gained. So it hasn't impacted us significantly. But I think the challenge has been that, you know, again, I think about SDC closing.
2: Yeah.
1: They saw a large number of individuals from the city of Milwaukee.
2: Yes.
1: And so for us, we would, you know, bounce things off. We didn't partner a whole lot, but we were able to say, okay, go to SDC for this.
2: Yes.
1: They would say, go to Community Advocates for this. So we had that kind of buffer for another larger organization to provide some of that relief. We don't have that now. And so we're getting it from every area.
2: Yes.
1: And then, again, being closest downtown, we're getting now a lot of the South Side individuals coming to Community Advocates.
2: I was going to say that too. I just see the whole city is shifting.
1: Yes.
2: Like when I moved back, I was like, is this Milwaukee? Mm-hmm. Like everything, mm-hmm. you know, looks different. And to be fair, a lot of people are just simply, you know, going through it. Doesn't matter what side of town you live on, everybody is going through it. We got a break coming up here, but before we go to break, I have a couple of rapid fire questions for you.
1: All right.
2: So in the event I was behind on my rent, where do I start?
1: You would come downtown to the Rental Housing Resource Center.
2: Okay. And that's located inside of Community Advocates?
1: Yep. 728 North James LaVille.
2: Okay. Let's say my landlord just gave me an eviction notice. What do I do?
1: It depends on what the notice is for. Mm. If it's an eviction notice because you haven't paid your rent, and you have a reason you haven't paid your rent, you come down to Community Advocates.
2: Yeah.
1: If you have an eviction notice because you damaged property, it depends on the type of notice you. Is it a notice that allows you to remedy the situation?
2: Yeah.
1: I mean, I think the best course of action is maybe come downtown and we can help navigate and help you understand that notice. I think tenants don't understand what they get sometimes.
2: Yeah. So, and speaking of that, especially for the youth or the young adults who this may be their first time renting, can you explain the five-day notice? Yep.
1: So typically a five-day notice is just that, a notice. It's not a court summons, not an eviction. It just says you have 5 days to remedy whatever the situation may be.
2: Yeah.
1: Typically it's going to be non-payment of rent.
2: Got you. And then there is, in the event they didn't pay rent, they have to go to court. How does that work? How many days do they have to catch up on the rent before it actually becomes an eviction?
1: Yep. So typically, if a 5 day notice is given, they have those 5 days to pay that rent before the landlord can even file the eviction.
2: Yeah.
1: Typically, evictions getting into court could take a couple of weeks. And then, you know, even during that course of time, the landlord and you could work something out and dismiss the eviction. That's the ideal situation if the eviction notice is given, so that it's not on your record. And then we can also work very closely with legal action, legal aid, to help seal that record so that eviction doesn't show up, especially if you didn't have to go to court and things were settled.
2: Let's say I'm employed and I'm over income, but one emergency has my entire household behind. Are you guys still able to assist?
1: It depends. If you're over income, if you're over the income guidelines for our program, no, we can't necessarily assist unless we have some private funding. So oftentimes, we have philanthropy like Greater Milwaukee Foundation,
2: yeah.
1: Zilber, some of those organizations that will, Bader Foundation, that will give us funding that, again, within mind, these people are over income, but they need to help.
2: Yeah.
1: And so we oftentimes have some of that funding available too.
2: Do you see that often, like a lot of people who don't qualify, like do they need the most help? Not the most help, but like, do they need help as much as people who do qualify?
1: Yeah, we have to turn away a lot of people that come in who, again, most people are living paycheck to paycheck, whether you're making $3,000 a month or you're making $1,000 a month. A lot of people are in the same situations where one bad thing can happen. Your car breaks down. You're in the same situation where you make $4,000 or you make $1,000.
2: Yes.
1: Again, a $1,000 repair for someone is I mean, it's literally life-changing.
2: Yeah.
1: You have to make that decision. So, or a medicine comes along when we've seen people having like super high medical expenses.
2: Yep.
1: Again, one bad diagnosis can put you in a situation where you're homeless. So.
2: Yes. Ooh, we got to go to break. When we come back, we're going to finish this conversation. It's your girl, Jazz Tyler, 1017 The Truth.
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0: 101.7 The Truth. It's your girl Jazz Tyler. We are live and direct. We got Mr. Kirkendall in the building. Every time I say that, I feel like I'm talking about my brother. Community advocate, COO. We are having a discussion about crisis, about housing, everything that's needed when it comes to this. One of the things you also mentioned as far as services you all provide is assistance with disability. Can you touch on that? Because I had no idea that you guys did that either.
1: Okay, there we go. Yeah, we work very closely with the hospital systems that get, you know, patients that come in with no insurance and things of that nature, and they make referrals over, and we would help them actually apply from start to finish with their disability application. So we do that for a couple different hospital systems, HMOs and hospital systems.
0: Yes. That's amazing. I had no idea. I can imagine you guys probably receive a lot of referrals as well. What would Milwaukee have to do differently over the next 10 years for community advocates to see fewer people coming through the door for crisis?
1: Better employment opportunities. I think before we even get there, I think just getting individuals prepared for employment.
0: Yeah.
1: We can hire people, but you're not prepared, you're not trained, you're not going to stay. Yes. I think about just that community advocates, just the number of individuals that we hire that it doesn't work out because they don't have the soft skills.
0: Yeah.
1: You know. And for me, if you come through our doors already experiencing challenges, the face you see in front of you should be friendly. Mm-hmm. It should be warm. It should be inviting. And so I see oftentimes people don't have that.
0: Yeah.
1: And so even like coming to work with your hoodie on and your scarf on your head and just some basic stuff that, you know, 10 years ago, if it just wasn't even a thought that you would come to a place
0: like that,
1: working like
0: yeah.
1: that.
0: Yeah.
1: But it's, yeah, so that's that definitely would be something I think we need to do. Soft skills. You think even the restaurants. You go to a restaurant now, like no one has. There's horrible customer service.
0: Yeah.
1: Again, so there's that piece. I think once we get past that, again, just in increasing educational opportunities and not just traditional education. I think the trades. Like yes. I think that's where there's a missed opportunity for our young men who may not want to go off to college, but the trades are there, and you can make better money actually going through the trades and going through traditional college.
0: Yeah.
1: So having that opportunity, I know there's some schools that are looking to do some stuff around the trades, like getting them in early.
0: Yeah.
1: And then just, you know, from a housing standpoint, just more, and when I say affordable housing, I'm saying housing that's affordable.
0: Yeah, not the actual.
1: So I think that's the other key, because again, housing stability will lead to other things being good for our family.
0: You guys also assist with utilities, right? Mm-hmm. So what does that look like?
1: Yep. So, and it's interesting. So they have increased the guidelines because, again, there are so many people that just are struggling with their utility costs, the increased mm-hmm. costs and things of that nature. They can call us 270-4-MKE. They can go to the website, Community Advocates website, make an appointment. The days of like coming down, sitting all day, you don't have to do that anymore. You can like make an appointment. We'll call you, do it over the phone.
0: Yeah.
1: And make that process as simple as possible. The other thing is, as it starts to get cold, part of that program, people don't understand if you're a homeowner, your furnace goes out and you're income eligible, we can get you a free furnace, furnace replacement.
0: Yeah.
1: And so those things are free. And people don't know, and water heater replacement, there's a lot attached to that with weatherization and things of that nature. So yeah, that's definitely an opportunity that I think people miss. We, you know, the city of Milwaukee or Milwaukee County, we serve about 50,000 individuals. There's probably 110,000 that's eligible.
0: Wow.
1: Yeah. So
0: what does the process look like if someone's furnace was to go out? Like, is it like prioritized based off them needing heat, or how does that work?
1: Yep. If someone calls and said their furnace is out, we would do the application for energy assistance to make sure you're income eligible. Once you do that, we can send a referral over the same day.
0: Yeah.
1: And typically that furnace is repaired. It could be same day or within 2 to 3 days, and it's free of charge.
0: Yeah. Come on, y'all, get these resources.
2: Look, my furnace right now, I'm looking like, right after this show.
0: Get those resources. So I don't want to make this political, but I do want to ask this question because obviously there are some who don't understand. But with working with elected officials, nonprofits, corporations, grassroots organizations, what do some people in positions of power misunderstand about poverty because they've never had to experience it?
1: I think the people think that it's the person's fault. And so when I think about, you know, the lack of opportunity, mm-hmm. I think that is the biggest challenge for individuals. Like for me, I grew up in the inner city. I went to Milwaukee Hamilton High School. I went to Rufus King. I just was not prepared.
0: Yeah.
1: I didn't feel like I fit in because I didn't have the money. You know, that was a school where
0: it was uppity.
1: Yeah, it was uppity. And so I went to Milwaukee Hamilton. Everything went well. But I think when I went off to UW-Whitewater, getting away from the city and being able to like think, because there's a trauma that is attached to living in the city of Milwaukee, and people don't want to address that, but there is. I feel like when I go like to Dallas, for example, I'm not looking at the door when I'm at a restaurant. I don't care if my back is, you know, and I shouldn't be that comfortable, but they're just a...
0: You can breathe.
1: You can breathe. And that's just the reality. And I think we oftentimes overlook that trauma here in the city and what it does to the community overall.
0: Yeah, I agree. I say it all the time when I have my sister circles or if I'm talking to my friends, like... moving back here was hard for me because it's like putting me back in the same environment that made me sick. And then when you maneuver around Milwaukee, you're going to run into people, places, things, and the memories are good or bad, you know, depending on, you know, what your life was like. But it is extremely difficult to live here on top of trying to maintain family, life, household, all of these things. One of the things I forgot to ask you that is probably the most important question for somebody that needs assistance, what documents should somebody have ready before asking for assistance?
1: It depends on what the assistance is. If it's housing assistance, definitely we'll need your income to verify your income eligibility. That's for all programs. If there's an income eligibility, if you're looking for rental assistance, you have a five-day notice of some type of eviction notice that we can substantiate and verify. If it's utility assistance, we really just need your 1 month of income for the prior month. That's it. And again, the income guidelines have increased. So, I mean, there are a lot of people that may not think they're eligible that are eligible for energy assistance.
0: Yeah. Come on now.
1: And we know the costs are, I mean, our utility costs are increasing. So I think I'd love to make people more aware of that.
0: Yeah.
1: And we do plan to expand. We are opening a location, or partnering in a location in Brown Deer.
0: Okay.
1: So in like the next 2 weeks, we'll be in Brown Deer. Our final like location is open. And then, our downtown location.
0: I'm glad, though.
1: And we're open to partner with any organization that would want some of those services in their organization.
0: Yeah. We might have to. So Bond just got a building that we're programming and doing trades out of right next to the post office on MLK and Center. And again, we have trades for the youth that's going to be in there, as well as like a food pantry. But if it's any way we could partner.
1: No, definitely. And that's the thing. I think, you know, this doesn't work without partnerships.
0: Yeah.
1: And the other thing that we don't talk about at Community Advocates, we support a lot of smaller organizations.
0: Okay.
1: We fund a lot of smaller organizations.
0: Yeah.
1: We are fiscal agents for a lot of smaller organizations. So definitely if there are organizations that are in need of support in some form or fashion, not necessarily always fiscal, but like just support getting their foundation laid, we definitely are open to helping those organizations.
0: Absolutely. So if I give you the microphone, no politicians, no funders, no board members, just you talking directly to Milwaukee, what do you need us as a people to understand?
1: We got to support each other.
0: Yeah.
1: We have to stop judging. And we need to hold each other accountable.
0: Yes.
1: I think without that accountability, we don't succeed as a people. We don't succeed in Milwaukee. And I think far too often, especially as of late, you know, and I'm not as liberal as a lot of people in Milwaukee.
0: Yeah.
1: I think, you know, having very liberal policies has not helped the city of Milwaukee, to be quite honest with you.
0: Mm-hmm.
1: And so, yeah, let's hold each other accountable. Let's support each other. Let's give each other that tough love that's needed to move things forward.
0: Stop getting offended. Like, to your point about accountability, I think a lot of issues we have, from housing to poverty, all of it is geared around no accountability, ego, pride, people misusing or abusing power, and simply just not, you know, not understanding. When I look at the city now, and again, this isn't a slight to any elected official or anything like that. This is just my analysis. Obviously, we know it's not the same, right? It's nowhere near the same when we grew up or even 5 years ago. But I think on top of inflation for groceries and everything, I understand why the mayor made this year a year of housing. Mm-hmm. Because when you look around, it's almost like we're not overcrowded, but it was a point in time where I could be driving on the freeway and it wouldn't be as packed. Without the construction, it's still packed, right? Mm-hmm. So there's more people moving here because of the benefits, because of all of those things, which is, I think, ultimately causing more issues with the lack of housing also. And I think we have to find a better way to make sure the citizens, I hate to say it like that, but the people that grew up here, that is from here, we have to find a way to make sure they are okay before we start catering to people who are just moving, you know, into the city. My last question, you mentioned that you guys provide services for domestic violence. Mm-hmm. What is that, or how can people reach out to you if they are in need of that?
1: Yep. They can simply, you know, we have a shelter on the south side. You can't just walk into the shelter, so you do need to call.
0: Mm-hmm.
1: And we can do an assessment over the phone. They also can call 211, and 211 will make that referral to Milwaukee Women's Center Shelter.
0: Okay. Before you get out of here, got any shout-outs?
1: I love to shout out my kids.
0: Yeah.
1: My two girls and the whole staff at Community Advocates for always supporting me and some of my crazy ideas.
0: Yes.
1: And, of course, our CEO, Andy Elliott, again, for let me do my thing when, you know, again, I may have some crazy ideas or just thinking outside the box or just sometimes just pushing the envelope.
0: Yeah.
1: And our board of directors. So, yeah, just definitely shout out to all of them.
0: How can people get in touch if they need services?

0: Yep, because again, we're one of the few places you can walk in. You're going to see someone no matter what time. If we're open from 8 to 5, you'll be able to see someone if you walk in our doors.
1: Yes. Yes. I got a shout out to my cousin Shima. I got a shout out you. Shout out to Erica Crowley. It's some really amazing people that works over at Community Advocate that are true community advocates. So that's the message I want to send, that you guys are all, you are a part of the community, from the community, and the work that you all are doing is great. Despite of how some people may feel based off their own personal issues with commissioners and so on and so on, I recognize the work have been for quite some time. And any way that we can support, you know, always here.
0: I appreciate it. Appreciate it.
1: Absolutely. We got to go to break. When we come back at the 6 o'clock hour, make sure you are listening. I will be giving away 2 tickets to the Bryson Tiller concert. It's your girl Jazz Tyler, 101.7 The Truth.
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11: And one thing about me, I'm a tough cookie, but I know what I can't do. And I'm not suffering. All right? I fought my whole life. I'm all right.
12: Excuse me, Cletus. How about this, man?
11: Yeah, I wasn't doing it. So I was like, I'm not paying $1,000 to sleep on somebody's couch.
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13: 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I don't care if you're 9 or 99, it's still your decision about the situations that you get involved yourself in.
14: We talking about taxpaying citizens. Look into their taxes. Look into this. We talking about elected officials doing backdoor deals, and somehow she still want to blame immigrants. That's what we talking about right now. We following the money, and you still want to blame Black people and immigrants and welfare and all of these things for policies and backdoor deals that put poor people in worse position.
10: Now, live from the American Family Insurance Studio at the 3rd Street Market Hall.
15: Like you said, they want to pad their pockets, but they need a reason to push things through. And I guess the low-hanging fruit is, okay, well, this is a problem, right? Y'all want to fix the problem, and they just hope nobody looks into it like, wait, when did food trucks become an issue?
10: Here are your hosts, Ray Nitty and maybe Shannon.
14: What up, Milwaukee? 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It's Monday. Happy Monday. It's your favorite two with your favorite crew in the brew, the Lunch Break crew. Ray Nitty, maybe Shannon, DJ Brother Z holding us down with the production and sound. How y'all doing, man? Happy Monday. We live on the award-winning 101.7 The Truth, live from the American Family Insurance Studios, y'all. How y'all feeling, man? It is Monday. Monday, Monday, Monday, and we are at war. It's a diaspora war going on, Shannon.
11: Is it?

0: Is it? Is it a one-sided war? We gonna find out.
1: It is, man. How y'all feeling, man? How you feeling, Shannon?
0: Feeling good, right? You know, I gotta feel like I'm holding this mic. It feels weird, but we getting there. I don't know what to do with my free hand. I'm like, you know.
1: Oh man, it's all good. We gonna make it happen. It's like what's popping with Shannon. You know?
0: Right.
1: My fan just went out.
0: Every day is something new.
1: Man, we have a very interesting menu today. Boy, do we have a very interesting menu today, and I cannot wait to get into it, Shannon. I can't wait to get into it at all, but before we get into it, Shannon, please tell our cousins and our peoples that's listening where they can find us at.
0: Of course. Make sure you guys follow us, your hosts individually, right? Ray Nitti at Ray Nitti, R-A-Y-N-I-T-T-I on all platforms. Then you can follow me. I'm Maybe Shannon, M-A-Y-B-E-S-H-A-N-N-O-N across all platforms. Make sure you guys head over to Facebook. Facebook, we have our group. It's the Lunch Break, and we're growing. We're getting there. We're trying to get to, what was we supposed to get to 1,000 followers?
1: By the end of the month?
0: Now?
1: Where we at?
0: We not at... we not at 1,000.
1: Oh, okay.
0: I can tell you that.
1: All right, we'll get there. We'll be there by the end of this month.
0: Yeah. I like the... You know what I'm saying? Yeah. We'll get it.
1: I was talking about this
0: so
1: month.
0: Listen, we're trying to reach 1,000. Right. We're going to reach 1,000 followers in our group on Facebook. It's the Lunch Break. That's where we hang out at after lunch is done. And that's where we continue our conversations. So make sure you follow your host. Make sure you join the group. And don't forget, you can go on 101.7 The Truth. That's on YouTube. And you can join the chat live. You can watch us live in studio. You can join the chat and get into these side conversations we us having. And like we said, that's where the cousins hang out at. So if you want to join the conversation and join our community, make sure you head over to YouTube and do so. And don't forget, you guys can call us. 833-212-1017 is the number to dial. Again, that is 833-212-1017. We would love to hear from you. Give us a call. Yeah.
1: Man. How you feeling, Shan? How was your weekend, man? It's lunchtime. We didn't say that.
0: It's lunchtime.
1: There we go.
0: it was a good weekend for real. Like, you know, it was supposed to be a chill weekend, but a friend ended up coming from out of town. You know how that go? Oh, I'm in town. It's like, all right, now we got to hang out. I got called into my other job. I thought I had 4 days off in a row. I was going to be a happy camper. That didn't happen, but.
1: Was this a Milwaukee friend or like a roster mate?
0: I don't have a roster. it's not a Milwaukee
1: friend. Really? Was it a team player?
0: Listen, you are funny.
1: I'm trying to give my homie some exposure.
0: You know what I'm saying? Ain't no exposure until I'm married, okay? That's when you're going to get that exposure at the wedding.
1: Walking down the aisle, that's when people finally see him.
0: that's a fact. When it comes to dating and me, yeah. But it was a female friend. It wasn't even a friend like that. But
1: okay.
0: What is it called? The sentiment still stands. Yeah, that's when y'all gonna find out who I'm dating. I'm be like a husband reveal party gonna be the way.
1: I can see that starting to be a thing too.
2: What?
1: Because
2: what?
1: These gender reveals just came out of nowhere.
0: Mm-hmm. But I can understand why people would want to like keep their person private until it's serious, like, and that's for women and men. There's so much stuff going on. I could 100% see why people. Listen, y'all gonna find out when I find out.
1: Man, yeah, I ain't do much this weekend, Shannon. I said I was gonna be outside, okay, but I was very much not outside.
0: Right.
1: I did not like. Well, I was outside to an extent. Let me say that I was outside to an extent. Kicked it with my sister and her husband. They was in town, you know, from Poland and whatnot. Big Jessa.
0: Okay. So wait, they moved to Poland?
1: Well, he still lives there. And, you know, she's she does flying. So, you know, she's frequently in and out of the state. But yeah, man, kicked it with them. And then Saturday, me and Amanda went out to go check out The Labyrinth. I don't know if you're familiar with that
0: movie. What is that?
1: It's a movie, man. I guess it was a movie that was big around her childhood. And it was a Labyrinth. Okay. David Bowie is in it. And it is, is it John Henson? Not John Henson, but something Henson. Dude that made the Muppets and Fraggle Rock and all of that. So, yeah, it was, nice. They was redoing the music with the live band. So that was, that was my,
0: So you ain't experience. Get outside with Sherwin?
1: No, I didn't. I didn't get outside.
0: Aw, that's what you was supposed
1: get
0: to
1: outside.
0: Do.
1: I know, man. I got to plan that, man. You know, Sherwin still got, like, the energy of a maybe Shannon.
0: What the heck? You said, listen, I need a Red Bull or two to keep this party going.
1: A C4.
0: A C4. Dude, when I posted that, I was crying laughing. Dude said the C4 is in the pipeline to doing crack.
1: You might as well fire the spoon up. You drinking that. Jesus.
0: But what's crazy is, like, I don't know if it's an ADHD thing, because I have heard it is, but, like, energy drinks typically don't do nothing for me. It just gives me that placebo effect. But, like, I'll dead serious take a nap after drinking an energy drink easily. Like, I can go to sleep still. You know what I'm saying? It's just like the placebo effect. I like to convince myself it's working. Or I just drink enough until I get heart palpitations, and that'll keep a girl up.
1: Sound like crack, don't it?
0: You know, I haven't experienced crack. But maybe if it keeps me up, maybe I need to try it. I feel like Ray told me.
1: Oh, man. Shouts out to everybody in the chat, man. Everybody in
0: the chat buzzing.
1: Chat got a little something. Somebody said, shouts out to your loctician, Nitty. Your hair looks great. Shouts
0: look,
1: out to,
0: I was going to say, you know, culture got me crispy, man. You said, okay, I start touching your hair.
1: You feel me? You feel me? They lucky I didn't have it let out.
0: I didn't even know
1: out.
0: What the comment was. I was like, they complimenting Ray over here. He over there, kicking his feet.
1: Smiling and adjusting his forehead with curtains.
0: The curtains.
1: Man. But we got an interesting menu today, Shannon. We do got an interesting menu. 833-212-1017. That is the number to dial. 833-212-1017, the number to dial. You could text that number as well. So, running through our menu for today, right? When we come back from break, we're going to talk about the Brewers take a 2-0 lead, y'all. 2-0 lead in not the World Series, but the National League Divisional Series. So we took a 2-0 lead. Then we also want to talk about a Milwaukee story, man. A runner that was running in the Lakefront Half Marathon was rushed to the hospital. And we just want to give some updates on that. I think the person, if I'm not mistaken, they later on passed away. So we want to just share about that. Then there was an incident where some formula was swapped with another substance from a gas station. So we're going to talk about that. And then what's popping with Shannon?
0: Hey.
1: I should have brought my flags in here today. What's popping with Shannon? Shannon, go ahead and tell the people, tell our cousins what we got on the menu for what's popping with Shannon at 12:30.
0: Man. At 12:30, we are getting into what's popping with Shannon, and we're going to get into a conversation about Da Vinci, the actor from BMF. He is also just fresh off of a Tyler Perry movie. Why Did I Get Married Again? He sat down with Cam Newton, and they had a conversation where the conversation about people in America being lazy came up. And I think a lot of his followers and fans felt offended. And we're going to get into why and what was exactly said and what the backlash is from that. So that's what's going on with What's Poppin' with Shannon.

0: at 12:30. You don't want to miss it because it gets into a conversation about why Black people were so offended at what he said.
1: Mm-hmm. This is going to be a good one. So when we come back, y'all, we will get into it right here on the award-winning 101.7 The Truth. Don't go anywhere. And if you're from an island or something, pull up. Pull up. We got a real conversation that is about to take place. Pull up, y'all. We right here live on the American.
0: He's trying to get some allies. Don't listen to Ray. Don't go anywhere.
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0: of the day, y'all. Yes, it is lunchtime with the Lunch Break Crew, Ray Nitty, maybe Shannon, DJ Brother Z holding us down. Yes, it is your favorite crew in the brew. 833-817.
1: I'm sorry.
0: 833-212-1017. That's the number to dial. 833-212-1017 is the number to dial. Yes. Speaking of favorite crew in the brew, Shannon.
2: You.
0: The Brewers go up 2-0 on the San Diego Padres. Clap it up. We on our way, y'all. We on our way.
2: Maybe this is a telltale sign of how good we gonna do this year across all our sports. Maybe the Bucks do have a fighting chance.
0: All right. I like that. I like that.
2: I feel like the delay in response.
0: No.
2: Kind of telling. You said,
0: you know, I'm trying to separate my sports. I ain't trying to lump my Brewers energy and my Milwaukee Bucks emotions in the same. I'm trying to, you know, let my happiness

0: be my happiness, please. All right. And let me discover what is yet to be discovered. I have faith in the Brewers. I have faith in the Brewers.
1: Yeah.
0: And I would love to see this energy roll over. I'm going to assume that's what you are suggesting.
1: Yeah, that's what I'm saying. Maybe it's a good omen. Like one does good, and then it motivates the others to really get out there and do great things. So,
0: well, hopefully, man. But the Brewers are two wins from the NLC championship, y'all. We two wins away. We got to win four, huh? Thought it was you had to win three. All these sports in these different series are changing. But yeah, man, and a 22-year-old just became a Milwaukee legend overnight. All right. Who's that? I'm reading the wrong thing, Shannon. My bad. So it was the bottom of the
1: ninth. I was like, who's a legend?
0: I was reading the wrong thing. It was was talking about my younger self back in the day when I was 22.
1: Oh, wow. You said, look, I'm the legend, dang it.
0: Now, I don't know where that came from, to be honest with you. It was just in there. But setting up the game, man, it was an exciting game because it went down to the wire. Brewers was down, y'all. We was down, if I'm not mistaken, like 3-2 to San Diego. We was down to our last out, too, if I'm not mistaken. Walk somebody. Bases is loaded. Bases is loaded with two outs. All right? And that's the 22-year-old, okay? That's the 22-year-old. 22-year-old kid named Jackson Churio. That's the guy that was up to bat that hit the ball that drove in the game tying and game winning run. All right. So if you didn't see it, it was very exciting. You know, baseball is my sport too. That's what we played predominantly back home in the islands. Yeah. You know, I'm a baseball guy, Shannon. We played against a lot of like the other neighborhood islands.
1: Football was more. Yeah.
0: Football is insane. We play football as well. Foot is crazy. But yeah, we
1: What accent is that even?
0: Football.
1: It's literally just every accent jammed together that plays football.
0: But yeah, we play that back home as well. Baseball was mine of choice. But the Brewers went up 2-0, man. So it was a great, great, great sight to see us drive that in the last inning, going into San Diego now. Hopefully we sweep this series, man. I want my lick back against the Dodgers. The homie DJ Era was texting me. Did the Dodgers lose yesterday? They had to, because he ain't text me talking crazy. He didn't text me talking crazy, Shannon. So I got to see.
1: That's normally how you know if they won or lost.
0: If they up, he'll text me talking super crazy. Exactly. Dodgers lost to the Braves.
1: He was keeping it humble yesterday, huh?
0: Dodgers lost to the Braves 3-2. That's why I ain't hear from you, DJ Era. Now he on tour with Lil Jon again. Now you busy DJing. Okay, cool. Cool.
1: Look, he got time when they win, huh?
0: Right. The game one, he was texting the mess out of me. It's like, bet the money. But
1: not bet the money.
0: That's what game one. That's what he was talking about, man. But before we get into everything else, Shannon, we had some sad news from Sunday morning. A runner in the Milwaukee Lakefront Half Marathon was rushed to the hospital during the race and later passed away. The Milwaukee County Medical Examiner's Office confirmed it Sunday. Organizers aren't releasing any details, citing privacy. But they put out a statement, deeply saddened by this loss and grateful to the medical personnel, first responders, and volunteers. So it was more than 6,000 runners that took part Sunday. Full and a half marathon that was from 7 a.m. that it started, and they ran over the Hone Bridge, and this comes about a month after the triathlete died at an Ironman 70 miles 70.3 miles in Madison. So we don't know the runner's name yet, but somebody's family is grieving today who's expected to be celebrating a finish line. So let's keep them, y'all, in our thoughts and, you know, just pray for peace for everyone that is dealing with that. So we just wanted to give that update, Shannon.
1: Super unfortunate. It does make you wonder, like, what happened. It's not super hot out there, so it wasn't like heat stroke or anything like that, right?
0: Yeah, it wasn't hot at all, if I'm not mistaken. It was actually pretty cool, so it's no telling what it was. And
1: probably some underlying health issues.
0: Yeah, you know, I have no idea, so I don't even want to assume, to be honest with you. So
1: right.
0: Just keep them in our thoughts and prayers. Moving the menu along, Shannon. So we have a situation at a gas station. All right?
1: Okay.
0: The formula that wasn't formula, Shannon. All right?
1: Well, that's insane, actually, but what?
0: Man, I know. This one will make your blood boil. Milwaukee mother Tanae Folks needed formula for her 3-month-old late at night. Nothing open, so her partner ran to a gas station near 60th and Capitol. Next morning, the baby's still fussy. Folks looked at the bottle, and the milk looks wrong, sluggish off, and it was foggy. Mm-mm. She said it wasn't formula. It was flour. They rushed the baby to the hospital for infant poisoning. Thankfully, the baby suffered constipation and is okay. But think about that. A 3-month-old ingesting flour from a sealed-looking can. All right?
1: Oh, my goodness. That's horrible.
0: Man. So the family took the container back to the gas station. How did flour get in the formula can is still unclear. The gas station owner told Fox 6 the state is investigating. He reported it to WIC since he is a WIC vendor. And he couldn't comment further. The family sent a sample to FDA, and they're waiting on results. All right?
1: Yeah, that's insane. Especially because it's like, the gas station obviously wouldn't be a person's first choice to have to go and get food. But you also think something as important as baby's food would be something that is sealed. You wouldn't assume anything else, you know?
0: Mm-hmm.
1: And then it's super scary because at 3 months old, like, their nutrients and, like, all those vitamins and stuff matter. Mm-hmm. A baby drinking flour is insane, and that could have been way worse than what it is. Thankfully, the baby is okay, but it's still a very scary situation. Absolutely. And then it makes me wonder too, like, all these stores be trying to cut corners and stuff. Ain't no telling what's going on, because at the end of the day, they gon' end. But mm-hmm. I will say, a lot of these corner gas stations, they watch you like a hawk. And you telling me somebody had time to swap out baby formula for flour,
0: so
1: without nobody noticing this happened.
0: Here's
1: I don't know.
0: Here's the crazy part, right? Here's the part we need to ask questions about. I didn't know about this until this, but this is a known scam, Shannon. People empty formula cans, refill them with flour, and return them for cash or resell the stolen formula. It's happened in other cities. Babies keep getting sick. Folks admitted she didn't check whether the can was sealed. Her advice now is it only takes a couple seconds to make sure the seal is on there. And if not, take it back, even if the baby is upset. She says formula is expensive. Times are hard. She said, and that's exactly why somebody ran this scam, because desperate parents will buy it anywhere they can. So...
1: yeah. And it is expensive, especially if you go to a gas station. I'm pretty sure that's probably like $50 a can.
0: That was probably...
1: Probably
0: 70.
1: Listen.
0: It's probably like a bag of dog food.
1: Seriously. The good stuff.
0: Straight up.
1: I don't know. Like, you would think if somebody's even returning baby food, like the responsibility would be on the store to be able to check. Like, you can't return shoes without them flipping them upside down and looking inside. And you telling me I can return baby food and easily just get it thrown back on the shelf?
0: So
1: I don't know.
0: I'm gonna say that, right? It might not even be a return. It might be where this gas station owner got the formula from. And respectfully, this ain't no shot to nobody or anybody's business or no business in particular. But how many times have we seen, you know, folks go grab something from a Woodman's and go throw it in their corner store? Or go grab something from an Aldi's and go throw it in their gas station.
1: And that's exactly why the markup be so high, because y'all ain't even getting it at wholesale prices.
0: Come
1: they
0: on.
1: Grabbing it from
0: you getting
1: a
0: it at retail on top of
1: price.
0: Retail. So ain't no telling where that case of formula came from, or and y'all know we good to bring something in a gas station, a barbershop, and be like, man, I got this Clorox that you trying to buy. I got this detergent.
1: But that's exactly why I say, like, I feel like the responsibility falls on the store owner, because at the end of the day, you buying something like baby food, you should be at least doing some type of checks on that. Like, and people will tell, like, the parents, like, I think we're quick to blame parents, like, oh, why didn't you check and see? It's the middle of the night, you tired, and you buying it from a store that you would think you could trust. You ain't buying it off the corner. This is an actual establishment. So I do think it was on the store to do the necessary things to make sure that their consumers are safe. But we gonna get into what's popping with Shannon right after these messages. We gonna head to break, and we gonna come back, reset, and we gonna get into what's popping with Shannon. 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

All right, because we about to get into what's popping with Shannon. And if you live under the rock, you probably missed it. But for the most part, everybody is seeing what's happening online with the actor Da Vinci. Okay, so let's get into this conversation because it's got a lot of people going back and forth online. Da Vinci, the actor that a lot of people know from BMF, is facing backlash after comments that he made during an appearance on Cam Newton's Funky Friday podcast. The conversation centered around something that has already been a sensitive topic for years, foreign-born black actors, I should say, being cast to portray black American characters. And during that conversation, Da Vinci started talking about work ethic, discipline, and the way people are raised in America. Da Vinci, who was born in Brooklyn and comes from a Haitian family, talked about how independent he had to be growing up. He compared that experience to what he sees in America today and suggested that Americans have become too comfortable, too dependent, and in some cases, just incompetent, basically. So this is where the internet kind of said, hold on now. Like, don't go anywhere. They basically said, a lot of black Americans are feeling like the conversation went from talking about acting and casting decisions to sounding like black Americans are losing opportunities because they simply don't work hard enough, right? And that touched a nerve for a lot of people. The criticism isn't about one word or one clip. A lot of people feel like his comments play into a very old argument that immigrant communities sometimes work harder than black Americans, while black Americans are lazy, entitled, or unwilling to sacrifice. That's pretty much how the black community is taking this right now. And people are saying that it completely ignores history and circumstance. When we talk about black Americans and opportunity, especially in entertainment, people are pointing out that you also have to talk about access, industry connections, and who the casting directors believe is marketable, acting schools, representation, and Hollywood's own preferences. So critics are basically saying you cannot reduce the complicated issue to they just work harder, right? And then there's another layer to this, right? If a movie or television show is telling a specifically black American story like slavery, Jim Crow laws, civil rights movement, inner city life, hip hop culture, southern black culture, some people already feel strongly that black American actors should have a fair opportunity to tell those stories. So when somebody says foreign actors may be getting those roles because they are more disciplined, people hear that black Americans are responsible for losing their own stories because they're not working hard enough. And that's why that reaction has been so strong on the internet. And people are flat out calling it anti-black, right? Because he does mention a few times in the interview that he was born in the U.S., but obviously he was raised by a Haitian family that is from Haiti, and obviously he's proud of his roots, but he made that very clear as well. So I think we have to be fair about what Da Vinci was saying as well, right? If you listen to the broader conversation, he wasn't only talking about black Americans, he was also criticizing American culture in general. He talked about convenience, parenting independence, and the fact that some people grow up without being pushed to become self-sufficient. And there is definitely people online who are defending him, and they're saying he's not calling black Americans lazy. He's just saying American culture has become too comfortable. And some people also agree the larger point that upbringing can affect the discipline that he described. Now, if you grow up in a household where survival is taken seriously, where your parents immigrated here and they feel like they have no safety net, it can absolutely shape the way you approach work and your work ethic. That part of the conversation is real, but the problem is the context, because once you put that argument inside a conversation about black Americans losing acting roles and foreign-born actors being able to take those roles, some people just hear it differently, right? So I guess the question here, are we able to talk about work ethic without ignoring systemic issues?

0: That's one question. And then I guess for you, Ray, because I know you over there itching to talk.
1: This one's popping with Shannon.
0: I wasn't here.
1: I ain't get here till 98.
0: So I feel like this is definitely something you can speak to and something you can have like a different perspective on because you didn't get here till 98, which you've made very clear. So I think that's where the conversation gets interesting because, yeah, some people do get too comfortable in parenting and discipline matters. And some people may need to work hard, but it can also be true to in certain industries that there's a bias and there's barriers because of the structures. Who gets those opportunities and why? So do you guys think Da Vinci was making a valid point about American culture and people being too lazy or too comfortable? Or do you think he crossed the line by bringing that argument into a conversation about Black Americans losing roles that represent Black American culture? What you think, Ray?
1: I wish I had my Caribbean flags. So this is a very interesting conversation, right?
0: Right.
1: Because I literally had to go and watch the part where he was talking about that in particular, right? The work ethic and America and so forth, right? I literally had to go and rewatch it a few times because,
0: right,
1: in my opinion, like I, when he was talking about work ethic, like from what I remember, Cam asked the question, do you think, you know, like British actors are taking American roles? It was never specified about Black Americans or anything like that. Never even identified or said Black people were lazy, right? So I understand how we as Black Americans can take it as like, yo, you talking about Black people because, you know, later in the conversation, you continue to talk about Black-specific movies and Black-specific roles. He talked about, you know, what was that? What's the joint with Spencer from, and he played football.
0: Oh, look, we
1: was just talking about that. What was it called? Not Homecoming.
0: All American.
1: You know,
0: okay.
1: He was talking about that. And then he was talking about, you know, like Snowfall. But he said that he thinks that a director or somebody who's casting will look at the, you know, they feel like maybe the British actors are still more in locked in and going to the schools for arts and theater is still right, a thing versus in America, we're pushing this. Let's go to break, Shannon, and then we'll come back and get back into the conversation.
0: Look, I was getting into it. I was like, we're pushing, right?
1: No, I'm just
0: wondering.
1: No, see.
0: All right. Listen, we're going to break.
1: That's what he's trying to say.
0: After these messages, don't go anywhere as we get into this conversation about Da Vinci and why people are trying to cancel.
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0: It's your favorite crew in the brew, the Lunch Break crew, Ray Nitty, Maybe Shannon, DJ Brother Z holding us down on the production and sound. 833-212-1017 is the number to dial. 833-212-1017 is the number to dial. And we are still in What's Poppin' with Shannon. I think this is going to take us the rest of the show to actually get through, in my opinion. But,
1: Yeah,
0: Shannon, give the folks that are just joining us, if you just getting in your cars, if you just punched in on your lunch break, you know, Shannon, give them a rundown of what we're discussing right now on What's Poppin' with Shannon.
1: Absolutely. So what we're talking about is the actor from BMF, Da Vinci. He also just came off of a Tyler Perry movie, Why Did I Get Married Again? He sat down with Kim Newton and they had a conversation about, I think the conversation started with, I want to say it started with him discussing black roles going to black people that are foreign, right? And why that's happening and things of that nature. And Da Vinci started to talk about how he was raised by immigrant parents, even though he was born and raised in the United States. He was lucky that his parents was able to install like a good work ethic, long story short. And then he went into how he felt like most Americans are incompetent and how they're baby and lazy and things of that nature. And it kind of rubbed a lot of black people the wrong way because it felt anti-black to a lot of us. Like, to a lot of us, it felt like he was saying black people lazy. That's why y'all can't get y'all roles. And he's been facing a lot of black backlash online. And we're basically getting into why we think that happened and whether or not what he said was right or not. So we just wrapped that up and Ray was getting into what he felt, you know, because Ray got here in 1998. You know? So I feel like his point of view is very important here. So he was just kind of explaining to me what, you know, he thought about that conversation.
0: No, for sure. For sure. Yeah. So, you know what? Let's you got the video, Brother Z. Let's play the
2: It's one that people in a higher position, it's hard for them to trust it. Like, I don't know if you've been seeing, like, I feel like my generation, our generation, and what we're seeing

0: like humans are becoming like more incompetent. And America is like
1: Pause it real quick, Brother Z. So the question, what we didn't hear is the question that Cam asked right before that, okay? And the question he asked was, is American roles being lost to more of these British actors? It wasn't, he never asked about black specific roles, all right? He was asking about American roles in general. So go ahead, Brother Z, continue.
0: See, like we baby our kids, like in a way that is like unheard of. I mean, you got people that's 25, 30, 35, like, I mean, these are kids. They can't do their own laundry. They can't wipe their own ass. Like, yes. For me, I'm fortunate. I was born here, but my parents aren't from here. My grandma raised me, and she didn't speak English. Mm-hmm. So at home was Haiti. And in the real world, you know what I'm saying? Then it was like America, but I had work ethic. I was determined. Like, I could take care of myself, like, fully at, like, 8 years old. Mm-hmm. But in America, no shade to you guys, the way the culture have, like, moved majority of its citizens, it's like, you're just incompetent for a really long time.
2: Do you think that that's a country thing or a personal thing?
0: I think this country promotes that. I think because this country promote. I don't think it promote like us like really like being able to think critically and being like hard workers, being able to think outside the box, right? And usually people, I mean, don't get me wrong, other countries, they have their things too, but I just think like we're just more, like when you're in America, you have such a lack of exposure on what's happening outside of the world because you don't gotta care about any other country. But every other country is like, I wanna be American. We got the best football, best basketball, best rappers, best actors, best this. So it's just like, they're like, yo, keeping up with us. But it's like, you don't need to, what you gonna keep up with the XFL?
2: Can I disagree?
0: You think? Oh my goodness! Please do. But
1: that's a good place to stop. And then we'll get back into more of that interview as well, right? So from that, Shannon, right? And I understand more stuff was said in the past. People are bringing more things to the light that may show or even bring home the point that what a lot of folks are saying, right? So beyond, I'm going to go, let's just go down the path of saying everybody's correct in how they feel. Cool, right? No rebuttal about that. That's not what I'm here to discuss, right? But after we, you know, have shared how we felt about it, is there some truth in what he's saying about how America has pushed its society to become, which he didn't say black Americans. He says America has pushed its citizens, its people to become more, and he goes more into it. So I just want to make sure we're on the same page with that right there.
3: So I think that right there we are, but it's hard to have the full argument without the full clip. And I know it's hard to play that full clip because it's 18 minutes long. But at the end of that clip, I feel like Cam Newton did a good job of bringing in the conversation of foreign black people and the black people conversation. I think at the end he asked like, or he brought up the fact, he said, you know, some foreign black people think they are better than American black people. Mm-hmm. What do you think about that after that was said? So it kind of paints a fuller picture of what had just been said before. And he literally says, yeah, I mean, is it right? But yeah, I know that's how people feel about that. And then he starts talking about how he's proud of Haiti and Haiti was the original 300 story and all these things, which, yeah, sure, probably. But I think it also painted a picture of where he is speaking from. I think he did a good job in the beginning trying to say Americans, but then by the end, like, it brings it home and kind of shows like was talking about. And when they talk about those roles being taken, I think the conversation was specifically around black roles.
1: They spoke on like after a while they spoke on specific black roles, but the question was just phrased in the beginning as just roles in general. And respectfully, at the end of the clip, he said, yes, there is this thing where, you know, you have immigrants that

0: feel that, you know, they are different from Black Americans or better than and so forth, right? He acknowledges that, right. Yes, that is a thing, right? But he also did acknowledge mm-hmm. that he does not agree with that. He thinks it's stupid. Right. He said he literally says, I don't agree with that. I think it's wrong. He literally said, I think it's wrong.
1: Right.
0: And beyond everything else, right, I want us mm-hmm. to have this conversation, because we get in this space where we separate ourselves so much from one another, whether it's immigrants having a conversation, separating themselves from Black Americans, or Black Americans separating themselves from immigrants. And I understand that, you know, as Black Americans, we will feel a way if you have immigrants trying to say things about a Black American experience or the state of Black Americans without paying homage to what past Black Americans had to go through for even any of the immigrants' experiences to even be possible here, right? Acknowledge all of that. But at what point, who can we have this conversation with? Because me, as somebody from the Caribbean, I've been in numerous conversations where we're trying to talk about, you know, the Black experience and so forth. And me, as a Black Caribbean, a born an American citizen, you know, I was still told that, well, you ain't even had the same real N-word experiences. You ain't even a real N-word because you was born in the Caribbean. So you can't even really talk to us about that. So it's like, at what point do we, like, stop separating ourselves and really have a conversation about what he's talking about? Because further down, he talks about how America has pushed all of these, what they quoting as efficiency, but really just making life easier. And we've literally said America is dumbing its society down. We've literally said that.
1: But we also live in a capitalistic America, right? And I think that's what they ended up getting to. The big companies, like, they're going to do what's cheaper and what's more efficient for them. And obviously it does affect Americans. But what I do want to speak on is what you said when you said, like, you get that pushback, like, oh, you're not from here, so you wouldn't understand the experience. And I feel like I'll get into my feels after these messages. We'll be right back after these messages.
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0: 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I am the legendary Homer Blow, along with my girl,
1: Bailey Coleman.
0: Great morning, Bailey. How you doing and feeling this morning?
1: I am doing and feeling great. How about you, Homer?
0: I'm blessed. I'm WWE Raw.
1: Oh, yeah.
0: Monday Night Raw energized.
1: Yeah.
0: Amazing seats. It was.
1: You had a great time, huh?
0: Absolutely. Again, I'm a WWE fanatic, so, you know, ain't nobody got to tell me, you know it ain't real, right? Listen, I know. I watch scripted, unscripted. I know. Yes, I know. I know it's all scripted.
1: My son.
0: Entertainment, people.
1: My son used to be a big fan.
0: Yeah.
1: Yeah. Oh, you, sure.
0: Yeah. See, I'm
1: are
0: not,
1: you kidding me?
0: I'm not Xavier. He wants the gladiator punishment. I like to know that the people are going to be okay.
1: He probably likes UFC better. You like UFC better, Xavier? Good morning, by the way. Good morning.
2: Yeah, that's a man's sport.
0: Okay.
1: Okay.
0: So what is all the other sports?
2: They're manly. Football, basketball.
0: Oh, so
2: I just don't like... ballet with big guys.
0: Okay.
2: I used to like it when I was 12, though. I did go to SmackDown. I went to Raw.
1: Oh, yeah. Oh, yeah. Kendall did.
2: I seen NWO come out. All
1: Kendall did all those.
0: Okay.
1: He had all those. He went with his Uncle Reggie because I wasn't. No.
0: Mm-hmm. Yeah.
1: He went with Reggie Brown.
0: Yeah.
1: I like, nope, drop him off.
2: They seem pacified now to what it used to be.
0: Well, you know, it's no different, in my opinion, of the way football is. You know, it's not that gridiron that it used to be. Now they got to protect this and they got to watch this and you can't do this. And what used to not be a call is now a call. And so it's not the same gridiron football that it used to be. But it was for the safety, learning that sometimes years after that the football players or the athletes got these brain injuries and lifelong concussions and other health ailments due to the punishment that is put on their bodies. So, yeah, we could say it about a lot of the different
2: I would say
0: sports.
2: The football thing is completely different compared to, like, do they have the strip matches anymore?
0: Do they?
2: Yes.
0: No.
2: See?
0: No.
2: That has nothing to do with brain injuries.
0: Well, again, when you think about the athletes as it relates to football and things of that nature, in my opinion, when you look at it, there's plenty of people that say NFL is scripted.
1: Well, here's what I'll
2: That's
1: say.
2: That's definitely not scripted.
1: Here's what
0: to you.
1: Here's
0: they didn't
1: what
0: call people.

0: People that went to prison for it, bro.
1: Hold on, hold on.
2: Well, them shaving points and stuff like that. That's completely,
0: yeah, that's
2: completely
0: scripted,
2: different.
0: Sir.
1: That's different.
2: That's completely different.
1: But how? Here's what I will say about
2: other 20 players are not in on it.
1: Here's what I'll say about football. Okay, NFL football, right? Mm-hmm. You know, having gone to a lot of college games because my brothers played in college, mm-hmm. and then been to numerous Packer games, mm-hmm. it is the way they play the game is set up for television. But
0: hello.
1: But it's not taking away from the reality of the scores and all that kind of stuff. But they do wait, you know, and you don't see that behind the scenes, right?
0: It has, though. It has. They've been found guilty of doing that.
1: Well, I didn't see that.
0: Yeah.
1: What I saw was, you know, they'll wait a couple minutes for, you know, commercial break or something.
0: Oh, yeah, they have to.
1: And they stick those commercials in there while they're walking back and forth. You know, they may call a timeout. Stuff like that. So it is structured for television, even though when you're watching the game on television, you don't see that. You don't know that. You just know they're going to commercial break right now. And they're walking around on a field. But that doesn't take away from the reality of the scores to me, because having seen it from both sides, they are playing the game.
0: They play it.
1: They pause in here for this and pause in here. That's how they set it up. That's how they.
0: But they have been caught.
1: Yeah, exactly. Yeah.
0: They have been caught with that. And the legendary GOAT, Tom Brady, especially. And if you act like you don't know about those things.
2: You're talking about
0: Brady Gate and all of that. No, it was more than that.
2: You're talking about
0: Google it, sir, or whatever you want to do.
2: I know my football history.
0: Okay,
2: you're talking about
0: I'm
2: Bill
0: saying,
2: Belichick spying
0: go
2: and
0: black
2: stuff like
0: and
2: that.
0: Check. Yeah, go back that's and not, check. Go black and check.
2: That's not choreographed.
0: Bruh.
1: Yeah, that's
0: not the only one. And they're not the only ones. And then when you find out years later, be like, yeah, this happened, that happened. Yeah, and then they tell on themselves.
2: Because someone cheats, that doesn't mean that
0: Are we really caught up on this? Are we really caught up on this? I'm just saying.
1: Because you know that
0: it has been proven. So I'm just saying, do we really got to drag out this whole damn 12-minute segment talking about whether something is scripted or not?
1: Oh, well.
0: I'm just saying, that's ridiculous.
2: It's actually kind of topical because the Save College Act just passed.
1: Listen, that's true. The Congress.
0: I saw that. I didn't want to talk about it. I ain't got nothing to do with college. The other station is right on the other side of you. Go over there and get into the conversation.
1: Okay, come on,
0: sir.
1: Guys. Gentlemen.
0: What is the thing? I'm trying to figure out what the thing is.
1: You had a good time last night.
0: Absolutely.
1: Okay, let's move
0: forward.
1: And I will
0: continue to go. And I'm going to continue to enjoy. I tell people all the time, I know it's scripted. Damn, it's called entertainment. That's what WWE, World Wrestling Entertainment.
1: Okay.
0: So that's what it is, Xavier.
1: Right.
0: I'm just saying. I'm relaxed, but I just don't want to have a whole damn 12-minute segment about it. I want to have a whole damn 12-minute segment about it. So, and I will continue to enjoy my WWE.
1: Yeah.
0: And it doesn't have to be a whole 12-minute segment.
1: Okay.
0: I just said that I enjoyed myself. I mean, had great seats.
1: Yeah.
0: And it was what it was.
1: Okay.
0: So, now, can we talk about the brewery that got their license revoked and they're acting surprised? The Minocqua Brewery that said he's going to give out free beer.
1: Yeah,
0: and all
1: this
0: of this
1: is
0: stuff.
1: The one. This is the guy that was giving out free beer.
0: Right.
1: He said when
0: if somebody succeeded in an assassination attempt
1: on the orange dude.
0: Yeah.
1: Yeah.
0: And now he's surprised that he might have to go out of business.
1: He wears Minocqua.
0: Mm-hmm.
1: Where is that? Like 12 miles from nowhere. I'm just saying. So he out of Minocqua. You got to know your audience.
0: That part.
1: Because his license was revoked.
0: Yes.
1: Out the gate.
0: And really? For real?
1: Yeah.
0: Like, again, do you really think there's so many people that were upset about what he did. And then there were people who were hoping that, you know, they got free beer or whatever it was that he was offering. But again, you got to understand.

0: country.
1: Right.
0: You know what I'm saying? Like, you have to be smarter than that and the publicness of it. You know what I'm saying? Like, he was like,
1: You know what?
0: Cheering for it.
1: You know what? I don't wish death or anything like that on anybody.
0: Mm-hmm.
1: No matter how, you know, that's final. And that's not cool.
0: Mm-hmm.
1: And so he should have known his audience, though. It's not like he was in the middle of, what happened to my camera?
0: I'm not sure. I don't know. okay, you there?
1: I'm there now.
0: Yeah,
1: okay,
0: but it's okay. Suggesting.
1: Okay, so
0: okay, now I don't know. Okay, so there you good now?
1: I'm good now. Okay,
0: yeah, just lay over here. See what I'm saying?
1: So anyway, no matter how
0: it's staged. Okay, go ahead.
1: No matter how you feel about somebody,
0: mm-hmm.
1: that's just not in good taste.
0: Mm-hmm.
1: It wasn't in good taste
0: right.
1: at all.
0: Right.
1: So and he out in Minocqua, so it's not like he's even near Milwaukee.
0: Mm-hmm.
1: So you got to know your audience out there. They about that.
0: It's
1: you
0: Madison.
1: Know.
0: You know, yeah. you're in Madison. You know what I'm saying?
1: Yeah. You 5 feet
0: again,
1: from Madison.
0: So here we go. So, the owner of Minocqua Brewing Company said Monday that the Madison Tap Room in Wisconsin will likely shut down by the end of the year after state officials revoked the company's alcohol permits.
1: Yeah.
0: Channel 3000 reported that Minocqua Brewing Company owner Kirk Bangstad said the Madison Tap Room is likely to shut down as the business continues fighting the state's decision. The brewery has become known for its outspoken messaging against President Orange Man. The Wisconsin Department of Revenue, DOR, revoked brewing permits for the company Minocqua and Madison locations after allegedly violations involving beer transported from Illinois without the required permits and tax payments. The brewery has disputed the state's action and accused officials of targeting it because of its political views. Surprise!
1: And the thing is, here's the other part about that. He's acting like he's surprised. However, y'all got mostly Republicans in there,
0: mm-hmm.
1: you know, in the state body. So what are you thinking?
0: And the other
1: what do you think it's gonna be?
0: Right. The other reality of it is when you say and we have a right of freedom of speech,
1: yes.
0: Just watch what you say, right?
1: Yeah.
0: But when you say that, and if they're trying to, where we had elections that were fair and honest,
1: yeah.
0: being going through with the fine tooth comb and federal agents coming in and going to people's homes and trying to interview them about the election and this, that, and the other. So here you are.
1: Yeah.
0: Making statements like you're making, and you think they're not going to go through all of your records with a fine-tooth comb to find a legitimate and legal reason
1: mm-hmm.
0: to shut you down.
1: Mm-hmm.
0: You know, they can be, oh, no, it wasn't because of your viewpoints. I absolutely believe it was mm-hmm. because of his viewpoints.
1: Exactly.
0: But if you don't have all your I's dotted and your T's crossed,
1: that part.
0: They're going to find it.
1: Yeah.
0: They're going to find it. And that's like, that's how we'll get them. Just like with the late O.J. Simpson.
1: Mm-hmm.
0: Oh, we couldn't get you for the murder.
1: Right.
0: But now you go to a hotel to reclaim your own property and
1: yeah.
0: you got a gun.
1: Yeah.
0: Go to prison.
1: Yeah.
0: You feel what I'm saying?
1: Oh, absolutely.
0: They're going to work. They have workarounds, in my opinion. So you
1: but
0: have
1: you
0: to
1: fall
0: be,
1: for the okey-doke.
0: Yeah.
1: You fall for the okey-doke.
0: Yep. The department told Fox News Digital in a statement Thursday that there is a hearing on the company's appeal on November 18th and that the revocation does not take effect until appeals are done, adding that the DOR is dedicated to fair and consistent enforcement of alcohol beverage regulations in Wisconsin and takes action when the laws are not followed, as occurred here. Bangstad's breweries have made headlines for offering free beer if the Orange Man dies. On January 22nd, the Minocqua Brewing Company appeared to suggest it would give free beer to patrons if the Orange Man was taken out. Mm-hmm. And while not explicitly using his, they use something else. While not explicitly using his name, posted on Facebook, free beer all day long, the day he dies.
1: Mm.
0: Mm. So, yeah, so that part, we got to get ready to take care of some bills. But what did he think?
1: I don't know what he was thinking.
0: Yeah, and you're not going to win your appeal. All right.
1: You know.
0: Because you could take it to the highest court, and guess who has control?
1: Exactly.
0: All right. We got to get ready to take care of some
1: Black people learn these things a long time ago. But,
0: right.
1: You know, I don't know.
0: Privilege. Can you say privilege?
1: Yes, okay. Exactly.
0: We got to get ready to take care of some bills. 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I'm the legendary Homer Blow, along with my girl,
1: Bailey Coleman.
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0: Welcome Black to Truth in the Morning on the award-winning 101.7 FM. The Minocqua Brewing Company is they're trying to revoke the license. Well, they have, and they said, like, you know, you got till the end of this year, really. And so they're appealing the decision. The owner is appealing the decision. And so their next hearing for this appeal is November 18th. And if they lose that appeal,
1: that's it. It's a wrap.
0: Yeah, unless they try to take it to a higher court, the higher court is controlled.
1: You see a lot of privileged situations like this, right?
0: Yeah, but
1: now this backfired.
0: Yeah, he ain't going to get it.
1: Right. This will backfire.
0: Yeah, he's not going to get it. He's not going to get it. What did Vogue say? Never going to get it. Never going to get it. Never going to get it. Never going to get it.
1: He went against his ultimate, you know, situation.

0: Station now.
1: And now he found out the woo woo woo woo. Because
0: he faffoed.
1: Yeah. Like, again, like, it is freedom of speech. Watch what you say.
0: Yeah. Now, you can listen. Now, I mean, how many times have we seen that scenario? I mean, you know, the privilege scenario, right? I mean, it just happened. Wait a minute. There was a recent, this was just on the news last night. This guy chased by the police. They caught up with him. He had a gun. He shot it at a police officer and lived to tell the tale. He downtown in jail.
1: Mm-hmm.
0: What happened to the dude over here on the north side? Did the same thing.
1: Mm-hmm.
0: See? It just don't act.
1: You say it.
0: I mean, I have seen footage.
1: We played footage.
0: Yes, we played footage of Caucasian people being chased by the police. They get out the car. The police chase them on foot.
1: Aggressively.
0: Aggressively.
1: Like, I mean, charging them like, what are you going to do?
0: Yeah, exactly.
1: What are you going to do?
0: Exactly. And, I mean, all the things, right?
1: Mm-hmm.
0: And
1: they're giving all the commands.
0: All the commands. They're doing all the things. And they
1: some of them have run.
0: Yeah.
1: To retreat from
0: the
1: suspect, the
0: yeah,
1: perp.
0: Yeah, exactly. The cop.
1: Yeah, the cop was running from the suspect or the perp.
0: Yeah. All of that. We've seen.
1: And he got a whole weapon.
0: Exactly.
1: And taser.
0: We've seen footage of Caucasian women pulling up, you know, and the cops pull them over and they talking crazy to them.
1: Mm-hmm.
0: They don't get arrested.
1: Right.
0: They go on about their business.
1: Yeah, Minister Kevin, it's privilege. He's like, but it's okay to offer $5,000 to everyone if the Republicans win the midterm.
0: There it is.
1: Privilege.
0: Privilege.
1: Privilege.
0: Privilege.
1: And anytime you see anybody that is asked about it on one of the CNN or, you know, whatever news states or platforms, they always act like, well, but he... You know what I'm saying?
0: Right.
1: So I'm just telling
0: it's okay.
1: you.
0: Okay. I mean, yeah. Everybody does look, that, don't they?
1: You know, he didn't really mean that. You know, like, but, come on.
0: But what I hate is they find that one black person with a bonnet on their head, and then they be like, oh, yeah, the orange man, I'm down with him. Mm-hmm. He about to give us $5,000.
1: Yep.
0: Y'all get y'all's yet? Mm-hmm. Wait a minute.
1: Did you get your tariff refund yet?
0: Okay.
1: You get what I'm saying? Did you get your Doge refund?
0: They said they got a check. I got a check. He wrote his signature was on the check.
1: Mm. And he ain't cashed them yet.
0: Okay.
1: He ain't cashed them
0: okay.
1: yet. People still waiting on Doge.
0: And let me just say this. The last time he was in office and y'all did get a check, it was only because of Nancy Pelosi.
1: Right.
0: It wasn't because he wanted to give you no money. That's why he ain't gave you no money yet.
1: That part.
0: Well, you're funded. No, his friends, all his rich friends and all that, they got the money. They got the tax discounts. What you get?
1: Mm-hmm.
0: What you got? Mm-hmm. Show me what you got right now.
1: Right. Great morning to everybody on our YouTube page. While you're there, make sure you hit the like and subscribe
0: button.
1: Yeah,
0: no privilege. Why do I think they got privilege, Homer?
1: I don't
0: they
1: know.
0: Ain't got, y'all Where? Ain't got no privilege.
1: None.
0: He ain't giving you none.
1: None.
0: He ain't got nothing for you. Look, I'm looking directly in the camera. Yes, I'm talking. He ain't got nothing for you.
1: What Trick Daddy say? He ain't got nothing, man.
0: No,
1: he ain't got no man. You got damn privilege. Man. I'm just saying. And that's why even with speaking on yesterday, I'm saying that it's so important that we get our own situation together.
0: Yes.
1: Before, you know, saying, well, let's get it together. We've shown over the history of black people, in my opinion, that when we unite, when we come together, it's a monkey wrench in their whole program.
0: Yep.
1: Like, no, they weren't supposed to survive this.
0: Yeah.
1: Okay, we're going to take away this. Guess what? We found a way to survive.
0: Exactly.
1: Even though we knew that it was unfair and all of this land of the free and all of that.
0: Yep.
1: We found ways when we stick together.
0: Yes.
1: When we know how to truly unite.
0: Uh-huh.
1: And that's why I say, so, for those that don't want to, it's like you get rolled over.
0: Yeah, absolutely.
1: You know, we want everybody to be able to come, but the reality is everybody is not going to be able to make it.
0: Nope.
1: And so we have to have those that understand the mission. We don't all have to even like each other to get things accomplished and done.
0: Yeah, absolutely.
1: In my opinion.
0: Absolutely. Absolutely.
1: We ain't got to like each other. No. Most billionaires and multi-millionaires, their so-called friends, mm-hmm. they don't always get along. They don't get invited to Thanksgiving dinner and all of those things. But they understand the importance of business.
0: Yes.
1: And they like, you know what? I'm not going to let my personal feelings mm-hmm. about this person interrupt this business.
0: That part.
1: And a lot of times, some of us can't get past that, in my opinion.
0: Yeah.
1: No, forget that person. You're like, bruh, if we bridge these efforts together, we're going to be able to serve more of our community.
0: Yeah.
1: We're going to be able to help those that do have mental health issues. We're going to be able to survive with or without. And they hate when we come together and do that.
0: Yeah.
1: So, yeah, they're going to put distractions out there. But when you got people that understand the way that they work and mm-hmm. the things that they can try to implement, then we still know how to get past that.
0: Yeah.
1: We got to remember, we have a lot of intelligent people.
0: Yes,
1: period.
0: We do. Yeah.
1: Doctors, lawyers, teachers, you name it.
0: Absolutely.
1: Everything that we need, we've got intelligent people that can handle all of that.
0: Mm-hmm.
1: But you got... And it's also just like I say, some of the groups in Milwaukee, the unity is what is missing.
0: Yes.
1: When you have people from some of these different organizations that really don't like that organization, and there's some bickering that usually spills outside.
0: Mm.
1: And somebody that was with another organization mm-hmm. gets mad and now want to spill the beans about everything else. But my problem with people who tend to do that is while you were inside of the system,
0: right.
1: while you were inside the machine, you mm-hmm. ain't give us no heads up then.
0: Mm-hmm.
1: Now that the machine said, we're spitting you out, now you want to tell us all the stuff. So you let us go through it all. I talk about that, Bailey, with some of these promoters and some of these nightclubs.
0: Uh-huh.
1: Oh, as long as they get in their bag for whatever they doing, oh, it's all good.
0: Right.
1: As soon as the club or the manager of the club says, all right, we getting rid of you. Now, let me tell y'all, did y'all know that they do this?
0: Yeah.
1: And they use the fake liquor.
0: Yeah.
1: And they this, and they that. And they really don't. You know what I'm saying?
0: Exactly.
1: So you ain't tell us. And they let some people in with their guns. And they let. Oh, so now.
0: Now
1: because you ain't there, so I can't respectfully look at them and trust them.
0: Yeah.
1: So I'm like, nah, you don't get to do that. It's what we used to call back in the day tattletale. Now you get in trouble. And she had done the thing. Man, I ain't with it. What you got, Bailey, before we go to break? Because we're going to come back and talk about this bar or club.
0: Yeah.
1: It's described as both on the south side.
0: I don't know what it is. It looked like a bar to me.
1: It looked like, but they call it a nightclub.
0: They calling it a nightclub.
1: Yeah, well, you know, them old buildings, Bailey, can be pretty big on the inside.
0: That's true. That's true.
1: So, and with that brick facade and all of that, like inside.
0: Could be pretty big.
1: It probably is more of a nightclub.
0: But they was beating somebody to a pulp out there.
1: They beat the hell out that boy.
0: Yeah. Yeah.
1: And it appears to be, you know, Latinos.
0: Yeah.
1: But them security guards, though.
0: It's on the south side, y'all. It wasn't us.
1: Yeah.
0: This time.
1: You know what? Now, we're going to play the news version of the beating.
0: I want to see the other version.
1: I know you do, Bailey. You always want to see the other version.
0: I want to see the other version.
1: I bet he do, too.
0: Whatever.
1: And Xavier want to see the other one.
0: We do.
1: Why is he running? Oh, but can you send that to me?
0: Yeah, exactly. We want to see it.
1: I'll send it to you. Okay. Well, the version that I have, I mean, it's pretty much going to, they show it, but, you know, you don't really get to, you know, hear it per se like that. Because there's some, but we can watch it, I guess.
0: Yeah.
1: We can definitely watch it.
0: Okay.
1: All right. So we got to get ready to take care of some bills. 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I'm the legendary Homer Blow, along with my girl,
0: Bailey Coleman.
1: We'll be back to talk about this nightclub beating that they didn't even call the police.
0: Mm-mm.
1: They said our security uniforms is enough.
0: Wow.
1: All right. We'll be back.
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1: 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Bailey, I must say for me, I'm loving the lady energy. I choose not to, in certain situations, say female energy. You know what I'm saying?
0: Because
1: ladies, you know, from being here with you. Mm-hmm. And then, of course, we got Jazz Tyler. Mm-hmm. We got maybe Shannon. And we got another legend and vet in the game, Viv, you know,
0: Vivian King.
1: We're going to go to the True Talk text lines before we go into this story about the Milwaukee nightclub beating. And that is properly, it was what
0: that
1: I
0: was
1: mean.
0: A beating.
1: That, yeah, that was.
0: I mean,
1: we've got Terry. Terry, great morning. Love you. Appreciate you. What's your truth this morning?
2: Hey, good morning, Homer. Good morning to everyone in the studio.
1: Great morning.
2: Homer, thank you for all you do, Homer.
1: Thank you.
2: The little small segment that you just spoke of in regards to what we could be for ourselves and our community was extremely powerful. We need to be taught, and Homer, you're the man that could do this here. So I'm asking you to think about maybe every morning in your program, maybe you could speak on some of this stuff, on what we're not doing.
1: Mm-hmm.
2: And what we should be doing in order to build this city up, in order to build our communities up. Thank you so much.
1: All right. Thank you. Love you and appreciate you. Yeah. You know, it's why I say we unfortunately are our own worst.

0: And of course, you can watch us on Facebook Live. While you're on Facebook, make sure you like and follow the page. And while you're on YouTube, like and subscribe. But yes, we appreciate you. And but there's a situation that was shown on the news on yesterday, right?
1: Yep.
0: And it said Milwaukee nightclub beating caught on camera.
1: That part.
0: Alderman responds. And it is President Jose Perez district.
1: Yes.
0: 12th district that this particular situation happened in. And it says there's a video circulating on social media. It shows a man being beaten outside a Milwaukee nightclub. Now, I am not trying to badger or butcher the name of this particular establishment, but the altercation occurred Saturday night outside La Carita. And I'm not going to even go with the V-I-E-J-A.
1: Right.
0: That's the last name of this club.
1: Right.
0: I'm sure they'll pronounce it and enunciate it in this Fox 6 news clip. But, yeah, that's where the altercation occurred on Saturday night.
1: Yes, yes.
0: I'm not going to say allegedly because I saw it.
1: Yes.
0: I saw it.
1: This was definitely brown on brown.
0: Yeah.
1: You know, so yeah. Let's not, you know, it wasn't us. It was our cousins.
0: Right. And our cousins. Our cousins are selective when they want to be a part of us.
1: Yes, they are.
0: And that's,
1: they tend to be. It is what it is. You know, always got those people in the family.
0: And that's why, like I say, if people really united, you feel what I'm saying?
1: Right.
0: Like, you know, people act like they're the only ones with certain struggles.
1: Right.
0: Now, when the tray that goes into the freezer and freezes up, now we all together.
1: You crazy.
0: Thank you. I'm glad you got it, though. Now, all of a sudden, they do it to one, they do it to all, you know. So, but Milwaukee police and Alderman Jose Perez are looking into the incident because they said that there was not a call.
1: There was no call.
0: So we're going to play
1: but
0: this.
1: But see, you know, they stick to their own.
0: Right? Yeah.
1: That ain't nobody talking about them losing their life. Because see, if that was outside of what I know. Well, okay.
0: Alderman Jose Perez.
1: What'd he say?
0: Yeah. Well, we're going to listen to the clip and you'll hear from him. But yeah, this is from Fox 6. And Xavier, if you can play this clip that's related to this story, Milwaukee nightclub beating caught on camera, and you'll get the correct pronunciation of the name of the club.
1: Okay.
0: You can't
1: play with it.
0: Yeah, I'm not going to.
1: No, I wouldn't either.
0: All right. So, Xavier, we're ready.
2: To other news now, a beating outside a Milwaukee nightclub is now under police investigation. Facebook video from over the weekend shows a man getting jumped on the city's south side. Our Durante Matthews joining us live near 14th and Greenfield. What's the latest there, Durante?
3: Yeah, Ben, and that incident happened right here Saturday night in front of La Carreta Vieja. Multiple people in this area tell us they've seen that video, and now police tell us they're also looking into it. Now, this video shared and viewed hundreds of times on Facebook and other social media shows a man outside on the curb as multiple men punch and kick him. You can see in the video, some of them appear to be wearing security guard shirts. Nearby surveillance shows it happened between 11 and midnight. Now, we're still trying to find out what exactly led up to this point and what happened afterwards. Today, we went inside La Carreta Vieja and even called the owner to get his business's side of the story. He told us to call police to get information. Now, MPD initially told us it didn't have a call for service around this time. Now police say they're investigating. We also reached out to 12th District Alderman Jose Perez, who's over this district. He tells us he also reported the incident to police. Perez also sent this statement saying in part, quote, "As MPD continues to investigate this matter, I was disappointed to learn, given the severity of this public incident, that apparently no calls for service were received by the department. It's incumbent upon all of us, including responsible business owners, to do the right thing, including self-reporting incidents, if need be, to make sure that the general public health, safety, and welfare are upheld." Now, Perez also says he's committed to bringing all the parties together in this area to make sure that the neighborhood stays safe. He also says MPD has assured it's investigating this, and this incident will come up.

0: Once the business once again tries to renew for its yearly license. For now, reporting live in Milwaukee, Durante Matthews, Fox 6 News.
1: So a lot of questions there. All right, Durante, thanks.
2: La Carita Vieja. That's what I
3: okay.
2: got.
3: Okay. What am I about to tell
2: you? All right, that's what I got. That's what I got. What
4: that's
2: did you,
4: what you
2: get?
4: Got. Yeah. I can't. I didn't.
2: La Carita.
4: I wouldn't. I wouldn't. Yaha. I wouldn't focus on that.
2: Yeah. Okay.
4: That part. The
2: that's
4: name.
2: That's the only time I'm going to say the name again. Attempt to say it.
4: Okay.
2: But you see how the reporter said La Carita. So oh, you know what I'm saying? So
4: Durante may have some Spanish in him. He may know that as a maybe a language there.
2: Even when he pronounced president of the Common Council,
4: Jose Perez, he didn't say it like we say it.
2: Right.
4: He said Perez.
2: Right. You know what I'm saying?
4: I was like, all right, Durante. Yeah.
2: But did you hear what I heard? This is what I'm saying. Like, one, disappointed in the fact that the business did not call the law enforcement.
4: Right.
2: And that when they come up for a renewal,
4: then
2: this will come up.
4: Right.
2: This you feel what I'm saying?
4: Yeah.
2: So, hashtag, you might not.
4: And see, that just goes along with.
2: You might not get renewed.
4: Goes along with my theory, though, that a lot of people, you know, these things happen in establishments. But whether or not, see, we call in the police, right? But a lot of places don't. And they probably didn't call the police because even though you didn't see it in the footage, the guy got up and walked away, right? That they were beating. The guy that they were beating. So he probably didn't want the police involved.
2: Right.
4: They probably would have sent a full squad of ICE out there or something, right? And then the bar.
2: That goes in the freezer in a tray. Okay.
4: See? Anyway.
2: See?
4: Anyway, you got me again, Hummer. Okay. And then, you know, the restaurant or bar or what club, whatever it is, they didn't want that. They didn't want that heat. So nobody wanted the heat. So they ain't called. Now, what do you think be happening out in Waukesha and stuff like that? Don't you think the same thing?
2: It's just
4: thing is, they don't call.
2: Right, because they know those infractions will count against them.
4: Exactly. So they don't call. They don't call. So, in other words, my people.
2: They was beaten, too.
4: We're not saying that these things don't happen other places. But they don't be out there shouting it out. That's the thing. I mean, that's like it's
2: well,
4: some of these
2: especially
4: other...
2: if it's the security beating your ass. Like, I don't think the security is going to call.
4: Homer!
2: But listen! Listen!
4: I need a gavel over here.
2: Here.
4: There it is.
2: Now say what you got to say. Order what?
4: You order in the studio, Homer. What are you doing?
2: The security was beating his ass. What did y'all see? All right. We can take a break. What did y'all see? Call in 833-212-1017. 833-212-1017. I saw, you know, and a couple of people that may not have been security. They was all in there.
4: We got and he got up and walked away. So that's the difference, though, sometimes with ours, too.
2: Oh, but he got lumps and bumps. He got look like the old school cartoon.
4: But
2: like,
4: he got up.
2: About three or four.
4: But he got up and walked away.
2: Yeah, for now. And they was just like a car accident.
4: They didn't go pull no guns out.
2: That part, Bailey. Damn.
4: I got you.
2: Damn it.
4: They ain't go do that.
2: All right.
4: They ain't do that.
2: Damn.
4: We get mad. I'm going to get my gun.
2: Take us to break, because I can't fight that.
4: 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We'll be back.
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1: I'll be there.
2: You know, I'm just
0: you're gonna be on the red carpet.
2: Yeah, the concrete. I'll be on the concrete. Yeah, ain't got no damn red carpet. It's concrete out there. It's concrete. I'll be on the concrete. You know what I'm saying? But we'll be talking to people along with Jazz Tyler.
0: We're gonna be
2: Truth in the Evening and Tap In at the same damn time. And speaking of that Neo Soul Trap Tour, listen. Ty Dolla $ign was at the WWE wrestling match last night.
0: Oh, okay. So he's opening?
2: Yeah. They have a few openers. Mm-hmm. We don't just get right into Bryson Tiller.
0: Okay.
2: Yeah, there's about three or four other opening acts.
0: So mm-hmm. Ty Dolla $ign is
2: one
0: of them?
2: Yeah, he's one of them.
0: All right,
2: so,
0: then.
2: Yeah, he was there ringside by the ramp. The Milwaukee Bucks.
0: Okay.
2: That you wonder who they are.
0: Right.
2: They were there. The Miz.
0: Wait a minute. Hold on.
2: The Brewers were there. Miz.
0: No. Name somebody that was there. You can't just say the Milwaukee Bucks. Name somebody on the squad that was there.
2: Hero.
0: Who's that?
2: St. Payton. You know.
0: I need a hero.
2: Really, Bailey? See, and this is why.
0: I'm just

0: Bailey, order in the studio.
1: Woo!
0: I'm just saying. So,
1: good morning, Milwaukee. This is how we do.
0: Yeah. Okay. Let's see.
1: Who else?
0: So the Brewers were there.
1: Okay.
0: The record-winning season.
1: Okay. Yeah.
0: Of 103 wins.
1: Everybody love a good win.
0: They got
1: win.
0: A bye in I'm the playoffs.
1: On they, I'm on their bandwagon.
0: Yeah.
1: Yes, the Brewers.
0: And the.
1: And you know what?
0: Yeah.
1: We probably not gonna have since the Brewers. You know, I've noticed this since I've been here.
0: Mm-hmm.
1: Low these many years in Milwaukee.
0: Mm-hmm.
1: If one team is winning. Everybody else is sitting it out that year.
0: Okay.
1: You see what I'm saying? Yep. Mm-hmm. So the Brewers are our squad.
0: Right.
1: Let's, hey, I'm about to wear one of my
0: Packers,
1: jerseys in
0: well,
1: here.
0: Well, the Packers, the man didn't say.
1: They lost.
0: He didn't say.
1: They lost.
0: R-E-L-A-X.
1: They lost.
0: But he told people, like, this is, you know, what, with three games in?
1: Nah, dog.
0: See, Bailey. Damn, Bailey.
1: Y'all might as well find you another football team.
0: Really? Okay, listen.
1: When they get it together, we'll jump back on their bandwagon.
0: No, I'm okay with them, but I'm like, I am. Damn, Bailey. Okay.
1: We'll get back on when they start winning. They got, I don't know what's going on up there.
0: Okay. All right. So
1: you know, the thing is, if they wouldn't have just lost so bad, though, I mean,
0: mm-hmm.
1: You know what I mean?
0: Yeah.
1: I try to stick with it, you know, but you got to be realistic. What?
0: I'm going to read some comments.
1: The Brewers are our squad this year.
0: Yeah.
1: Shout out to the Brewers. They out there working hard, doing what they need to do.
0: Can't even gave the Bucks a chance. They ain't
1: played yet. I'm not saying they're not going to win this year, but.
0: You just
1: well,
0: did.
1: You know, you generally, said, that's. You said, am I lying? Am I lying, though? Am I lying?
0: No.
1: Because when the Bucks was winning, you know, when Giannis was here, Lodos many years ago, when they were winning, was everybody else sitting it out?
0: Yes, Raina.
1: Exactly. That's what happens. It's okay. We just got to be realistic about it. I mean, come on. We got the Brewers. We need to get behind them. Show that love. We can show our love to the other teams, too. But, I mean, let's be realistic about it, okay? Let's just be realistic about it. Now, if they come up and they do well, great. But I'm just saying, that's usually how it goes here in Wisconsin. I mean.
0: Stop.
1: What?
0: Listen. Del Mac explained.
1: See? Alfonso Dupree. Miss Coleman, facts.
0: Okay.
1: I'm just saying. It's all right. It's all right to admit the truth. We got a winner.
0: Mm-hmm.
1: Look at them Brewers. Woo!
0: Okay.
1: What's wrong?
0: No,
1: you mad about the Bucks? I'm just trying to figure out who on the team. Who on the squad? You say hero?
0: Yeah. I'm not going to this is a battle that okay. I'm not going to win. Because you stood on this. You
1: I
0: said, who on. Are they?
1: Hey.
0: You've been saying, who are they?
1: Maybe they need to come in here and do some interviews so we know who they are. I know who Bucky is. He's a badger.
0: Yeah, I'm going to say, you dream. Hang up. Bailey, let me go to Bailey!
1: What?
0: You know.
1: Sorry, Bango. I know who you are. I got pictures with Bango.
0: Me too.
1: Bango, the only one on the team I know. Who else on the Who else on the Bucks?
0: Bailey!
1: Everybody gone! Am I lying? Am I lying?
0: No.
1: Okay.
0: Damn. Okay. It is truth in the morning.
1: Okay.
0: So,
1: this is my truth.
0: I know. It's, okay. all right. Let me try to catch up these comments.
1: Listen.
0: Again, great morning to everybody on our YouTube page. I'm trying to
1: I love y'all.
0: Catch these comments. I do. We were getting the explanation of where the nightclub aspect was.
1: Yes.
0: I believe it was Dale Mack.
1: Yeah.
0: So I'm trying to get Black this comment because there's a lot of other comments that are coming. Ma D said, Homer, I stopped clubbing 40 years ago.
1: Yep.
0: LaRon Taylor said, well, there's no call for service. It's more difficult for them to pull your liquor license. That's what his problem is.
1: Yeah.
0: No, it's not.
1: What?
0: If you've got blatant evidence.
1: Oh, yeah.
0: And there was not a call for service.
1: Yeah.
0: Oh, that absolutely will go against you. And talking about, well, why didn't you call law enforcement?
1: Yeah.
0: So it could have been officially documented. Right now, we just see your staff beating the hell out of somebody. Whether that person was a patron or not. That was your staff. Was your security.
1: He did get a kick straight to the face. Allegedly.
0: Allegedly.
1: We
0: you
1: saw
0: didn't
1: the,
0: see that?
1: We saw the footage.
0: I saw it. It wasn't no alleged.
1: Okay.
0: So that you know what I'm saying, LaRon? That is what... That's just like where I go with people that end up taking the life of somebody in a DV situation.
1: Yeah.
0: But they have no record. They didn't do a paper trail. They didn't call. They didn't document every time something happened. And then all of a sudden, they ended up murdering somebody who may have absolutely been, they may have been in imminent danger. But because there was no record of it,
1: yeah,
0: they get ready to get charged with that.
1: Yeah.
0: So kind of look at it. I'm not trying to say a life like that, but understand when you don't, you absolutely get called to the carpet for not reporting those incidents.
1: Yeah.
0: Period.
1: Yeah.
0: So, yeah, it don't matter. They know that they can't pull. Yes, they absolutely can. And they better start doing some right things or they absolutely will end up losing their license. Dale Mack had said, "Blow, the bar and restaurant is downstairs and the club is upstairs."
1: Oh,
0: so it is a nightclub. Thank you for that, Dale Mack.
1: Okay.
0: I appreciate that. I appreciate that. Let's see.
1: Well, y'all
0: Will
1: do
0: D9.
1: Go ahead.
0: Will D9 said, good morning. In the news report, didn't he say if we want information in regards to the beating to contact the police, but if there were no police called, how are we going to get that information?
1: Right. That's what the bar owner told the reporter.
0: Right. So we're going to end up going and taking care of some bills because we got to do that.
1: Yeah.
0: We want to hear from you, Truth Nation, 833-212-1017. 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

0: by Nurse Aria and Kawanda. Yeah. Trying to be in that Shay Shay Foo Foo land. See, they
1: got a different privilege. Me.
0: Don't
1: get to talking about
0: Nurse
1: me.
0: Nurse Aria and Kawanda always.
1: She was late the other day. I don't want to hear it, Homer.
0: But she said it. Yeah. She acknowledged
1: that's
0: that she was
1: right.
0: late. You said
1: that's
0: it's
1: right.
0: not late. So at least she came whatever. Into one with her lateness.
1: Whatever.
0: I can appreciate
1: whatever.
0: That.
1: Whatever.
0: I'm sorry.
1: Whatever.
0: I'm sorry I'm late.
1: Whatever.
0: Just like I come into mind. Like when we come on at 8:01, I'll be like, we're late. But you know what I'm saying?
1: No.
0: I can't inflect it on other people and then not take self accountability when I'm late.
1: Whatever.
0: I'm just saying. You're going to learn this morning. You were late, babe.
1: Whatever. Whatever.
0: Okay. All right. thank you, Nurse Aria and Kawanda, for having my black. Let's see. Lauren Taylor had said on our YouTube page, as a former bouncer / bartender, we never called the police, so the property would not be a nuisance property. If the police got enough calls after the fact, we could tell the police whatever we want. And guess what? They got hip to that.
1: Mm-hmm.
0: And because they got hip to that, LaRon Taylor, this is why a lot of other businesses are having their license suspended for several days or months or voted for a non-renewal and in some cases revocated.
1: You know what, though? Let's be realistic. Do you think all of these places that are out here call the police? They don't.
0: Nope. Absolutely.
1: If they can get
0: for
1: away
0: that
1: with
0: same reason,
1: I mean,
0: for that same reason that LaRon Taylor was saying. Yep, for that
1: I mean,
0: same reason.
1: If
0: crazy.
1: If certain things aren't caught on camera,
0: mm-hmm.
1: ain't nobody going to say nothing.
0: Mm-hmm.
1: Do you think, for example, all the shenanigans that we saw outside of Summerfest would have never been reported?
0: Mm-hmm.
1: They were outside of Summerfest. They would have never been reported had reporters not been out there waiting on it, though. You know what I'm,
0: right.
1: you know what I'm saying?
0: Wait for it.
1: Wait for
0: and
1: it.
0: People didn't let them down. They did not
1: they
0: let
1: did
0: them
1: not.
0: Down.
1: They did not let them down.
0: They
1: it wasn't every
0: down.
1: Day or whatever, but the thing mm-hmm. is, it wouldn't have been reported.
0: Yep. Mm-hmm.
1: But one of the things that I've always liked about them is they know how to handle, they've always known how to handle big crowds and situations like that,
0: mm-hmm.
1: you know? But we wouldn't have known about that had folk not, you know,
0: mm-hmm.
1: the TV cameras not been out there.
0: Yep.
1: Or even, you know, the social media. Now it's not, you know, it's totally different than it was some years ago.
0: Mm-hmm.
1: You know, even 5 to 10 years ago, social media was still around then.
0: Mm-hmm.
1: But people weren't catching stuff like they catch it now. Because
0: mm-hmm.
1: if you out there in the midst of it, you just folk just be pulling out their cameras.
0: Yep.
1: I mean, some of the footage that we saw from down there was from the sky glider.
0: Yes.
1: People were up in the sky, and they just pulled out their phones and said, "Oh, what's going on?"
0: Mm-hmm.
1: and started recording.
0: Mm-hmm.
1: You know, so, I mean, you just don't know who's watching and what's going on.
0: Mm-hmm.
1: So,

0: You know.
1: Yeah.
0: These things get, like, I'm sure that they didn't know that somebody was sitting there recording them.
1: Right.
0: You know. Somebody got some nice Facebook views off of that.
1: Oh, yeah. And it's still
0: Instagram.
1: Growing.
0: Instagram. Yeah.
1: Growing.
0: Yeah.
1: It's still growing.
0: Oh, I'm sure.
1: Mm-hmm. It's still growing.
0: So you just never know these days.
1: Mm-hmm. So, let's see. Nurse Ariane Kawanda said, where's my Grace Bailey? I do acknowledge
0: I gave
1: every
0: you grace.
1: Absent or lateness.
0: I
1: you
0: give
1: say
0: you
1: we
0: grace.
1: Have a few seconds, but you don't give me grace for
0: I
1: my
0: give
1: lateness.
0: You grace.
1: It's wild work.
0: I give you grace. I always give you grace. We have jokes up in here. And Homer be all hardcore with it. So that's why I be pulling your example out. But I'm not going to pull your example out no more. I'm going to leave it alone. Maybe.
1: My D said, Homer, leave my baby alone. She's speaking facts, Miss Coleman. Trash Packers.
0: That's right. Leave me alone, Homer.
1: Yeah. It's still go, Pack, go.
0: Okay. That's fine. A lot of people like to, you know, I understand they restructuring. Mm-hmm. They've been restructuring for a long time now. And I'm mad that they never, you know, they never talk about their quarterback. They never talk about Jordan Love. If they want, at the beginning of the season, what happened? They like, well, the Packers are about to kick off a new season. Let's go talk with Brett Favre and see what he thinks. What? Or let's go talk to Aaron Rodgers. You know, I mean, what is that?
1: Well, you know, Brett Favre.
0: I'm just saying, how come they don't show Jordan Love no love? Even in the weekend clips, every once in a while he'll come up. I mean, oh, they mm-hmm. took time out to interview
1: right.
0: Jordan Love. Wow.
1: Mm-hmm.
0: Okay. That's good. So now what? Oh, he got sacked? Well, you know, that happens sometimes. You know what I mean?
1: Yeah.
0: Come on. Come on, Homer. Homer don't like talking about his Packers. I'm sorry. I'm going to leave you alone.
1: Dale Max said Jordan Love just ain't that guy.
0: Well, see, there it is. There it is. I think they don't talk about him because he's black, but that's just me.
1: Mm-hmm.
0: I don't know.
1: Well, you know, seems like he got, you know, people against him that look like him, too.
0: Well, you know what? That's a possibility, too. That's a possibility, too.
1: But, yeah. All right. Can we end up, and I think that club will... Absolutely. I think what will end up happening.
0: What do you think?
1: Is just like Minocqua Brewing.
0: Uh-huh.
1: There's about to be a fine tooth comb.
0: Going through there.
1: Going through all of their, you know, everything that's supposed to make the establishment work.
0: Right.
1: They better make sure that all of their licenses on food and
0: yes.
1: everything else is up to par.
0: Yeah.
1: The cleanliness is up to par.
0: Yeah.
1: Just all the things, because when I tell you, there are a lot of things that you can be cited for. And when you're not doing things by the book or the way that they're supposed to be done.
0: Yeah.
1: You all of a sudden get a lot of inspectors coming in to check your place out.
0: Right.
1: So I'm just saying... regardless of the logic and the reason that they may say of why they didn't call law enforcement, you know, they said that they didn't work there. They walked black in the club.
0: Yeah.
1: So that's hard to get me to believe that, they didn't work there.
0: Well, they had.
1: But they had security. They had the.
0: Yeah.
1: They had all of the security, the Batman gadget belts.
0: Exactly. And security on the back of their jackets.
1: Right. So so they just let you come in with that. Be like, I got pepper spray here.
0: Okay.
1: You know what I'm saying?
0: Right.
1: So that kind of insinuates. And I know that, you know, there has to be a more in-depth investigation to it. But that's why an investigation is now started.
0: Right.
1: And again, like I say, they get ready to go through.
0: They stomped that man.
1: Yeah, they really did.
0: I'm glad he was able to get up and walk away.
1: Yeah.
0: And it's even better that
1: maybe
0: he didn't go pull out a gun.
1: Maybe.
0: I'm just saying.
1: I know.
0: You know your people would have went ahead and pulled out a gun.
1: Bailey!
0: Oh, what? I'm just telling you the truth. Let's be
1: real.
0: Hold
1: on now.
0: Let's be real.
1: Are you saying that, okay. Listen. Okay. Taylor said those were Halloween costumes. Yeah, it's a few weeks. We ain't even in October yet, so I can't buy
0: that.
1: Yeah,
0: Halloween
1: costumes. Yeah, I can't buy that. We ain't even in October yet. So, no, that ain't going to work. That ain't going to work. They dyslexic, and so they thought that the 20th, they thought the weekend was actually October.
0: Yes, yes.
1: They turned the months around.
0: They got it confused.
1: But it's dyslexic. Mm-hmm, I got you.
0: Mm-hmm. Mm.
1: Yeah, don't put that on people that's dyslexic. Don't put that on them. We
0: don't put it on them.
1: No, don't put it on. Okay. I guarantee you, if they have surveillance cameras, which I'm sure that law enforcement will ask for, and they'll find the person who recorded it.
0: Oh yeah,
1: and they're gonna interview that person as well and be like,
0: I'm sure they posted it on their social media.
1: That's how we saw it.
0: Yeah,
1: that's how it was seen.
0: Uh-huh.
1: And that's how it was shared.
0: Yeah.
1: So that person will be found.
0: Yeah.
1: They're gonna go find an IP address, whatever they need to do,
0: and
1: they're gonna locate
0: house.
1: That person, and they're going to interview that person because we just saw the person as the beating had already begun.
0: Right. Right.
1: So
0: no telling what happened.
1: Yeah. So
0: that.
1: He or she, whoever recorded it, they're going to be able to say that they saw it, and that's what made them pull their phone out and start recording.
0: Exactly.
1: So they're gonna have some context too, as it relates to that situation.
0: Yeah.
1: And just imagine if they come to the license hearing.
0: Yeah. Dude got kicked in the head. Did you see that?
1: Yeah. Real bad. It was real bad. It was real bad.
0: Yeah.
1: What do you do to get stumped, LeRon Taylor? Listen, I don't care what you do. If you are security, if you're going to lawfully try to detain the person, but beat and stomp him like that, he was no longer a threat. You have to be in imminent danger.
0: Right.
1: And none of those people beating his ass were in imminent danger, in my opinion.
0: Nope.
1: And there were multiple people. So we can talk about what he did. Was he a threat then? And even once he did get, was able to get up.
0: Yeah.
1: He was going away. Yes. So that's just like if they would have continued to try to chase him after the fact. I don't care what he's yelling out. All of that. No, that's no grounds for you to do what you did to him. And especially if you're a security. I can see the regular citizen who is not giving leeway to the fact of these are the things that you can and cannot do as a security person.
0: Right.
1: So you're going against the grain on all that. You didn't go inside, lock the door, and call law enforcement. You probably, if he was in the club or a restaurant or whatever the case may be, you should have had a picture of his ID with your ID scanner.
0: Yeah.
1: You should have known. You should have been able to turn over the evidence to law enforcement so they could have looked at it and saw what he may have did, if he did anything on the inside that caused them to want to put him out of the establishment, or when he came to the door, if he done something egregious and they said, we're not letting you in, all of that. And the actions that they took, you know, it could cause that business a suspension or the loss of license. We got to get ready to take care of some bills. We're going to go to Florida just because I couldn't believe this story.
0: Yeah, no,
1: when it was sent to me.
0: A classic PWK story right here.
1: Yes. and we're going to talk about it when we come back. Can
0: y'all
1: that person
0: got,
1: who got beaten sue the
0: one.
1: Establishment? They absolutely can, Will deny. You could sue anybody.
0: Yeah.
1: For anything.
0: Yep.
1: So you're listening to the award-winning Truth in the Morning on 101.7 FM. 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
0: Bailey Coleman.
1: We'll be black.
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1: Welcome, Black. Welcome, Black, the legendary Homer Blow, along with my girl,
0: Bailey Coleman.
1: All right, so I think I've been abused enough by those who are not Go Pack Go fans. I understand.
0: You know what? I'm going to be honest with you.
1: I'm not getting paid by
0: none
1: of them.
0: Can I just tell you the truth? You know why I became a bandwagon jumper?
1: Why?
0: Because people here, especially in Wisconsin, take it so hard. They're ready to commit suicide, some people. Just saying. When the Packers lose.
1: Right.
0: And people be upset. I mean, it will mess up their entire week, month, until the Packers play again. What? Week.
1: Yeah.
0: They'll be all sad. The whole, especially, oh, it's just horrendous. The day after a loss. And so then I was just like, you know what? I can't take it. Yeah, I can't take it. So, I mean, and listen, my son's godfather is a former Packer.
1: Okay.
0: Okay. So, I have watched the team. I have been, you know, soaked into the whole deal.
1: Okay, you said former Packer. I was like, former Packer. I thought you said former guy. I'm like, how did you lose your title?
0: No.
1: Okay, but I got
0: he retired. You know how that goes. Mm-hmm. So, I mean, it's just.

0: you know, when people take it that hard, it's just like, I don't want, because it upsets me, right? Mm-hmm, mm-hmm. And it'll make my day messed up. So I just, you know, I don't necessarily cheer on other teams, mm-hmm. but I might go, oh, I like that player on that team. Okay, maybe that's a good team or whatever. But I don't necessarily jump on.
1: I love the fact that you can say that. And it's good. You know what I'm saying?
0: And sometimes I'll shout out my hometown team. Mm-hmm. Sometimes I'll shout out the Seahawks. I ain't like that.
1: Right.
0: You know, my whole family, that's their thing.
1: Okay.
0: You know, but I just hate it when people get upset like that. So I'm like, I can't commit. Because mm-hmm. y'all be losing it up in here. Everything in your day is ruined because the Packers lost. And they ain't paying you one red cent.
1: Mm-hmm.
0: Ain't nobody's salary going to your house. If I was making all that money, man, I would say, it was going to my family or something, then I'd be upset.
1: Mm-hmm.
0: But since it's not, and they don't, I don't care.
1: Well, Lauren Taylor on her YouTube page said, that's the way it's supposed to be as it relates to how it should be handled by security. Said, but that's not how it is. Whatever he did to get tossed out by five bouncers, probably fighting them all the way, you get your ass kicked, that beating. Listen.
0: Well, you're just supposed to be put out.
1: Yeah, absolutely. And again, it's also, Lauren Taylor, I'm glad that it didn't happen to you, but it's also why a lot of security guards are in prison right now. There's a lot of security guards that are in jail right now mm-hmm. because of these very incidents. It's a lot of these security guards that are being facing homicide charges because they used a weapon and they weren't in imminent danger to use that weapon and they killed someone. So a lot of so you got out when it was good, because right now I know a lot of security guards that I've seen have to come before and were arrested. And I've read their criminal complaints because of doing exactly that. Not to mention being sued by the family as they should, or by the person as they should. So I'm saying, if this is your practice, you shouldn't be working around people any damn way. You shouldn't even be a security guard, in my opinion, if this is how you're going to abuse. You can't talk about law enforcement or anybody else abusing any damn thing if this is your chance to try to beat the hell out five people. And he wasn't a big guy. He was down on the ground being kicked in the head. Ain't don't nothing justify that, Lauren Taylor. So if you are trying to justify the way they kicked this man's ass and beat the hell out of him, man, I lose points with you for that. I lose points. Ain't no. Once that person, they're not in imminent danger. And that is why you call law enforcement. When you run into a situation that rises to that level, then if you can't control your temper, if you can't control your own actions, I don't feel safe in the club. Because again, I could have been somebody that went, hey, don't do that. And now I'm getting my ass beat. So yeah, no, they were dead ass wrong in my opinion. And it should be some criminal charges. There should be some criminal charges filed against all of them. And if that's how you think, like I say, and some of them same people act like law enforcement, man, they didn't have to. Here you are, just a security guard. I don't even know if they licensed and bonded. But I guess what? We going to find out, though. Because they get ready to run through them with a fine-tooth comb.
0: Yeah, they are.
1: They going to run through them with a fine-tooth comb. Because what you not going to do, and I'm telling you, because that could also create some unnecessary, but yet necessary in the other person's eye, retaliation against the establishment.
0: Yeah.
1: Let my brother, y'all let my nephew, y'all let my son, you get what I'm saying? Y'all did this? Oh, this ain't going away?
0: Just so we're clear, the guy, when we looked at the unedited video,
1: yeah,
0: he did get up and walk away.
1: Right.
0: But again, you know what? They're all lucky that he didn't go back to his car.
1: Right.
0: Pull out a gun and come back up in there and shoot up the joint. Because that could have happened. How many times have we seen that scenario?
1: Where at, Bailey? Come on, say it. I know you want to say it, Bailey. Go ahead. My cousins. Go ahead. Say it, Bailey.
0: Your people.
1: Yeah. Yeah, that's right.
0: Your people do that.
1: I know. Some of my people. They do that.
0: A lot of them.
1: Mm-hmm.
0: I'm just saying. They go back to the car, get their gun, and be mad.
1: Yeah.
0: And go out and then just start, not thinking.
1: Movado 401, great morning. Love you. Appreciate you. Let's see. Also said, say again, Homer, that sugar honey iced tea ain't cool. You know me, my guy. Exactly, Homer. I'm a security guard, and you're not supposed to touch anybody. You observe and report. Hello. Like, hello. You get what I'm saying? So I'm just saying, if that's your mindset, then anybody that you accuse of doing something egregious, you need to have several damn seats.
0: Yep.
1: Because that was just totally out of control. So, before we're going to take out MKE, but then we're going to come up with, and Bailey, I think we could come up with a segment called the PWK segment.
0: Yeah.
1: Because we're going to go to North Florida with this situation after we wrap this up and come back from break. But Al MKE, great morning. Love you. Appreciate you. You hear the conversation. What's your truth?
2: My only truth is I don't know if that's another form of community policing. Just keep it on the south side. Mm-hmm. and continue to live in peace and harmony. But if you ever decide y'all want to come this way, y'all come pick up some of these cemetery stone face casket dirty tooth prostitutes that came over here from First and Greenfield and First and Oklahoma. They'll be over here on 13th and Atkinson by the liquor store. You can take them right back to the south side, and we gladly appreciate it. Thank you so kindly, and have yourself a wonderful day. Bye-bye.
1: All right. Thank you very much for that. Let's see. Madi said, Homer, facts, facts, facts, no lies detected. Remember, El Rey security guard, murder on South 13th.
0: Wow.
1: Walgreens security guard, shot person over sunglasses. Yeah. You feel what I'm saying?
0: Yeah.
1: I'm just saying, LaRon Taylor said, it's not justification. It's just what happens.
0: Mm-hmm.
1: Usually it would have something to do with touching a woman. If that guy got beat up by security and then tried to file charges, then the woman can. Listen. If that's what happens,
0: mm-hmm.
1: This is why some people come with a mission aimed at security.
0: Mm-hmm.
1: This is why.
0: That's why.
1: I said it, and it Blostradamus was on point again. That security guard at that Walgreens, again, he should have never left the inside of that facility.
0: Mm-hmm.
1: Period.
0: Yep.
1: Period.
0: Yep.
1: Once that person was out of the store, I don't care if he was wielding a knife or whatever the case, but that allegedly happened outside. But the video shows that that didn't happen the way that security guard said it happened.
0: Mm-hmm.
1: They watched a 4K video from Walgreens and found that he deserved to be charged with attempted murder.
0: Wow.
1: You get what I'm saying?
0: Yeah.
1: He emptied his gun. The man was in retreat mode. He aimed.
0: Mm-hmm.
1: We ain't doing that. When we return, I want to go. A mother in North Florida.
0: Mm-hmm.
1: Mother accused of leaving four young children, including an infant, home alone.
0: Not the baby.
1: To go on a Carnival cruise.
0: See?
1: We got to come back and talk about it, Bailey.
0: Yeah.
1: I know it's not here. But this is a PWK. See, this can go under a segment.
0: PWK classic.
1: Yeah. We got to take care of these bills and we'll be black.
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1: 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Right now, we're going to go into PWK.
0: Yes. This is a classic PWK situation, though.
1: Yeah, like...
0: What's wrong with your girl, Homer?
1: She's people with kids. Biological mother.
0: Yes.
1: But she wasn't parenting at all.
0: So you just go, okay.
1: So
0: you know, imagine this. You want to go on this cruise. Mm-hmm. But you're not responsible enough. Because
1: mm-hmm.
0: I ain't got no problem with people going on cruises.
1: Right.
0: Let's not, you know, I got absolutely no problem with it.
1: Mm-hmm.
0: As a matter of fact, especially if you have kids, you might need a break so that you can come back refreshed and remember you're a parent and deal with your kids in an appropriate manner. But
1: it ain't what you do, it's how you do it.
0: Exactly. You got to be responsible, right?
1: Mm-hmm.
0: So in your love, in your responsibility, what you should be doing is when you want to do this, even if you got to split up the kids and send one over to granny house, one over your sister house, you know, that deal. Maybe mm-hmm. you can split up two and two, whatever the case. You find somebody to take care of your children before you leave.
1: That's right.
0: So that you know you can have a great time on and not worry about your children.
1: That's right.
0: But now what? She did what?
1: Well, we got a clip, but it's the headline is mother accused of leaving four young children.
0: Four.
1: Including an infant.
0: Oh.
1: Home alone.
0: The baby.
1: To go on a Carnival cruise.
0: Ooh.
1: Mm. We've got the video clip. Xavier, if you could run that clip. And we'll talk about it. Of course, it's not in Milwaukee, but again, these are things that
0: trust me,
1: we didn't have situations like this all the time.
0: Yeah. We have to bring this out.
1: Yeah. So let's listen and discuss, please. All right, Xavier, you can play.

0: But leaving her four children behind, including that infant and also a toddler. Natalie Bellizaire is the woman accused of being the bad mom who abandoned her kids in lieu of a three-day cruise aboard the Carnival Conquest. The ship left Port Miami Friday for the Bahamas and returned Monday morning, where the 29-year-old was arrested. A police report says the defendant left all four minor children, including a two-month-old infant and a two-year-old child, inside the residence. There was no sign of anyone at that apartment in North Miami Beach today, but over the weekend, detectives say they got a call from the father of the infant concerned that the kids were left home alone. That man says he saw a social media post from Bellizaire highlighting the cruise. But when that dad showed up to the apartment Saturday evening, he only heard a TV and the voices of the children through the door, so he called police. First responders forced their way inside, and the police report says upon entry, all four minor children were discovered inside the residence without adult supervision and were hiding together in the bathroom. That's when officers determined the children were without adult supervision while the defendant traveled out of town aboard a Carnival Conquest cruise ship, ensuring a one-way ticket to jail. Bellizaire has been in trouble with the law before. In January of last year, Local 10 shared how the woman was arrested after being accused of pepper spraying a neighbor in the face over claims of harassing Bellizaire's daughter. It earned her an aggravated battery charge then, and this new incident has her facing four counts of child neglect without great bodily harm. And what's even more puzzling is that Bellizaire apparently made arrangements for the great-grandmother of those kids to care for the children while she was away. But when detectives made contact with that great-grandmother, they say that Bellizaire never showed up with the children. So we know that that did not happen. That is the words of the North Miami Beach Police Department. Nonetheless, the Department of Children and Families is now involved in this case, and Bellizaire is expected to appear before a judge sometime tomorrow. We are live in North Miami Beach. I'm Terrell Fournay, Local 10 News.
1: Bailey. PWKs. People with kids. Biological mothers, fathers, you but be, they are not that, parenting.
2: That does not make you a parent.
1: No.
2: That does not make you a mother. That is not. That makes you people with kids.
1: Mm-hmm.
2: But you don't care
1: mm-hmm.
2: to make sure. I mean, come on now. Let's be real.
1: Yeah.
2: You got kids. You got to prepare. So, you know, my thing is, why didn't she just give it to the father? Clearly, he was concerned. Clearly, I mean, he probably took him right after that.
1: Mm-hmm.
2: So why didn't she just do that? Clearly, he had transportation to come pick them up if that was a problem.
1: Yeah. Majority of PWKs, in my opinion, don't have good decision-making.
2: Clearly.
1: Situations. Like, that is... Just crazy.
2: Yep.
1: Just crazy.
2: Yep.
1: Like, mm-mm.
2: What's
1: mm-mm.
2: wrong?
1: And a two-month-old and the other children. Again, children.
2: Two
1: not teens.
2: And a toddler.
1: Right. Because she was only, what, 29?
2: Yep.
1: Stop it. And this is just some of that behavior that I'm talking about that we... All that, and somebody's going to say, well, it's her mental health. Get the hell out of here. I'm just saying, somebody will say it. She got to have some problems. Yeah.
2: Clearly.
1: She wanted to go on a cruise. And the kids were not a priority.
2: You got to learn about responsibility.
1: 3 days.
2: 3 days by themselves.
1: I lied and said the grandmother was...
2: Well, the grandmother said, yeah, but she never showed up with the kids.
1: Right.
2: The great-grandmother, by the way.
1: That part.
2: But she never showed up with the kids.
1: Mm-hmm. Because she was going to miss her embarkation. She had to be at the ship at a certain time. And if you get there late,
2: you got to plan in advance. Does that mean that maybe they got to spend an extra night over granny house because you're running late? Because you like to run late, so you know that. So maybe you should be prepared to take them over there the day before.
1: Will D9 said if she got cruise money, she got money to hire a babysitter.
2: That part.
1: Mm-hmm.
2: That part.

0: And listen, when you are in Miami, which is a port, the cruises don't cost what they would cost for us.
1: Yeah.
0: You know, that are from other states trying to book a cruise.
1: Yeah.
0: They, because what they like to do is fill the ships up.
1: Yep.
0: So you can get a great bargain and get a great cruise for a low price. But again, as Will D9 said, you could have paid a babysitter.
1: Yes.
0: You feel what I'm saying? Or at least if you did that with your great grandmother, follow through.
1: Yes. Hello.
0: You're talking about a 2 month old. And now, you know, they're going to be without you because, these charges are going to stick.
1: Yeah.
0: You know, you're going to have to spend even more time away from your children.
1: Yeah.
0: I don't even see that if she was to get out on bail, how they would even allow her to have custody of the children.
1: No custody, and probably won't be able to see him.
0: Mm-hmm.
1: So, I mean, people, these are the things that you need to think about.
0: Mm-hmm. Yep.
1: Before you start out here willy-nilly doing stuff. Mm-hmm. Think about the consequences for your kids, you know? Mm-hmm. But she people with kids, so people with kids, she probably like, hey, cool.
0: Right. You know me, my guy said, so F your kids? Damn, that's sad.
1: Yeah.
0: Right. Let's see. Nurse Arian Kawanda said, Will D9, you will be amazed at how many people go on these cruises, broke as hell, and half of them paying the cruises off with those buy now, pay later apps. True.
1: Yeah.
0: I have family members who do those payments. Nina Nicole said, my fault, Chad, I spoke too soon. What did you say earlier?
1: Blake said, I could not have left my kids.
0: Right.
1: I know that's right.
0: Right.
1: Not at all.
0: You know.
1: I'm going to miss the boat. You know.
0: Yeah. LaRon Taylor said, 4 kids at 29 and have to put them off on the great-grandma.
1: Right.
0: Not mom, not grandma, but great-grandma.
1: Right.
0: Right. That part. Blake Gump said, do you know how many people want their children?
1: Yeah.
0: Yep. And Nurse Arian Kawanda said, in Florida, you definitely get a major discount as a Florida resident, even with Disney. Mm-hmm. Let's see. LaRon Taylor said, 4 kids are 29. You know she don't plan ahead. Listen.
1: Clearly.
0: Anita Nicole said, I didn't travel by myself until my children were all grown. We took trips together.
1: Yep.
0: Abstract Newer 414 said, the whole family should be arrested.
1: The whole family.
0: Yeah. Will D9 said, I'm not sure, but is there a 3 month recovery after having a baby? If so, what was she planning on doing on the cruise?
1: There is.
0: Yeah. Right. There is. You know, Yeah. So that part.
1: I mean, your first 30 days, you're not even supposed to leave the house.
0: Right. So. We got to get ready to take care of some bills. Truth Nation, 833-212-1017. We like to hear your truth. We got to take care of these bills and we'll be black.
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5: Welcome, Black Truth Nation, to the award-winning 101.7 FM, The Truth, broadcasting live from the American Family Insurance Studio in the heart of downtown at The Avenue. That's so crazy, Bailey. That whole situation. And this is why Betty Lewis is so sad. Yeah. And like Blake Gump, I believe, said, you know, so many people that want children that can't even have children.
6: And you out here playing.
5: Yeah. And it happens a lot.
6: And then the next thing we know, we see you on TV. I love my kids. Oh. You loved them so much, you left them at home alone.
5: So you pepper spray a neighbor in one instance because... Right. Of her allegedly saying something to your daughter or whatever the case may be.
6: Right.
5: And now you're like, hell, I'll leave all four of them home alone.
6: For a good time.
5: Right.
6: I'm about to go kick it on a cruise when I shouldn't even be outside the house because I got an infant.
5: 2 months old. And if she was breastfeeding, you know what I'm saying?
6: Right.
5: Like... Again, that's why I say PWKs, because you're trying to have these children grow up before their time. They don't even get to know what being a child is because they have to be a sub-parent.
6: Yeah.
5: You know?
6: Absolutely.
5: And then when you end up finding out that they scald a child or they, you know, all of the things that can happen.
6: Right.
5: The pot fell and all of these things.
6: Right.
5: And now you upset. And how you gonna leave them?
6: Right, exactly.
5: My D on our Truth call-in line, 833-212-1017. Great morning, my D. Love you, appreciate you. What's your truth?
7: I love you and Miss Coleman. Y'all got it going on as usual. Homer, do you remember Walgreens shooting? That was on 35th and Wisconsin?
5: Yep, I remember the other one that you were talking about where he got decades in prison as security guard.
7: Yeah.
5: Over some sunglasses.
7: I used to talk to him every day. He used to tell me him and his wife used to go down south fishing. Man, I was so hurt that brother got all that time, man, for that, man.
5: But he brought it. Unfortunately, he brought it on himself over some sunglasses.
6: Yeah.
5: You get what I'm saying?
6: Yeah.
5: Like, come on, bro. Like, don't do that over some sunglasses. You spending decades in prison.
7: Yes. And he was in his 40s. I think he got like 55 years.
5: And
7: goes back to what you and Miss Coleman said about whatever that guy was accused of. You know, you guys are out here stomping people and jumping on people. Remember the hotel yesterday, too? 3-4 people down there jumping on that dude.
5: Yeah.
7: Remember that?
5: Yeah. Absolutely.
7: Man, that's crazy, man. I agree with y'all 100%. I love y'all. Man, I hope y'all don't go nowhere. Your girl DT acting a fool today. Her Bears won yesterday.
5: Shout out to DT.
7: Love y'all. Love y'all. All right.
5: Yeah, but yeah, Bailey, it's just no it's no justification. It's nothing that she can say. Like,
6: nope.
5: You got, and if you're going to take a cruise, you got a 2 month old. You know, take everybody.
6: Everybody.
5: Because even on cruises, certain ages,
6: yeah,
5: get a substantial discount if they're not free. I know the 2 month old baby ain't got to pay a damn thing,
6: right? But you know what? The reality is, if she wanted a break, she needed to go ahead and make arrangements and follow through with those arrangements.
5: Mm-hmm.
6: There ain't no justification for you leaving your kids at the house by themselves,
5: right?
6: What are you thinking?
5: Right?
6: What is that? That's just straight stupidity to me.
5: It is. It is.
6: You know?
5: It is.
6: You need to, they go on with great-grandma, take them over to great-grandma's house then.
5: Mm-hmm.
6: Take them on over there.
5: Yep.
6: And if you can't find no sitter, guess what? You sitting it out. You at the house.
5: Right. Real talk. Real talk.
6: You at the house. It is what it is.
5: Mm-hmm.
6: You know? They'll give you, you could probably get a credit for the next trip or whatever.
5: Mm-hmm.
6: But let's be real about it.
5: That
6: you
5: part.
6: Know, be responsible.
5: That part.
6: I mean, there's so many things that I didn't do because I had my son. You know what? If he can't go, if I can't figure out a way for him to go, then I'm going to be right here. I took numerous trips with him in tow.
5: Right, right.
6: You know, right along with me.
5: You have four responsibilities that should be standing front and center.
6: Yes.
5: And, yeah. We're going to go to the truth call-in line, 833-212-1017. The Town, great morning. Love you. Appreciate you. You're the conversation. What's your truth?
8: What's going on, Homer?
5: Bless, man. On, bless.
6: Hey.
5: Bless.
8: Hey, first, I want to talk about the security guards.
5: Yes.
8: These top flight security of the world.
5: Uh-huh.
8: Like, these guys, like, because they get that. They get that little suit on, and then they get a little pistol or something like that, and they thinking they Rambo, bro.
5: Yes, sir.
8: Straight up,
5: no lies detected.
8: For real, bro.
5: No lies detected.
8: They be bogus, man. You know what I'm saying? You just see them in the way they just conduct themselves around and do. They know they got a little bit of power, and they can't even handle it, man. They can't even handle it. It's a shame. I don't know. I'd be hating to bring up like new laws or whatever like that, but maybe it need to be some laws to be vetting these people or whatever like that.
5: Yeah.
8: Remember the dude over there on Tatonia and Roosevelt? Killed dude over the bag of chips or whatnot like that, or the little daddy cake or whatever.
5: Yeah, absolutely.
8: Come on, man.
5: Absolutely.
8: What is we doing? Killing our own people though. That's for one. That's bogus in the mud.
5: Second,
8: now look. Now look, Bailey Coleman, we ain't gonna be having this Packer hating around here.
6: I ain't hating. Listen, I ain't hating.
8: Don't say your part, man.
6: I ain't hating. It's just whatever. It's just whatever.
8: This is some of the craziest things right here, though. Look, when the Packers win, now you said your piece. Let me say my piece about it.
6: Okay, go ahead.
8: Now. When the Packers win, we don't hear nothing from y'all.
6: Homer always says something.
8: Homer's a fan. I'm talking about the haters.
6: Oh.
8: I'm talking about the Packers haters that stay in Milwaukee, that stay in Wisconsin. Every time we win something. We catch an MVP. We get a good draft pick, or we get a good free agent signing. Nothing from y'all. As soon as we here y'all come. Straight up the football. Why is y'all hating on the 13-time world champion Green Bay Packers? You know we like the Lakers and the Celtics and this stuff, right?
6: Okay. I'm gonna be honest with you. I ain't really hating. I'm just a bandwagon jumper.
5: And that part of town that I can respect, because she acknowledged a long time ago she is a bandwagon jumper.
6: I just like there when you win and when you lose a bunch of times. I'd be like, what happened?
5: But most of the other people you're talking about, they don't even acknowledge that part. But Bailey openly acknowledges.
9: Get that part home.
5: Yeah.
6: I just be like, what do you think I do? Wait a minute. And I keep
9: looking.
6: Can I keep it real with you too? Let me keep it 100.

0: I do that. I'm worse with my hometown team. With Seattle, I'd be like,
1: yeah,
0: y'all, you know, I don't even know what happened to y'all. Yeah. See, so I'm, you know, Packers, I'd just be like, ah, okay, whatever.
1: We get the thing about the Packers is, though, like, whether we win a championship or not, though, more often than not, we in the story to the end.
0: There it is. Yeah.
1: You always got to deal with the Packers in the end in some shape, form, or fashion. And you know what I'm saying? My man at work, we was going back and forth about this too. Because, like, the few times that we do not make the playoffs or whatever like that, or we have a bad season, then everybody come out and start ribbing or whatever like that. Mm-hmm. You know what I'm saying?
0: Yeah.
1: And then they team, but most often, they team be having 5 wins, 6 wins, sniffing the playoffs.
0: Uh-huh.
1: You know what I'm saying? Now, I ain't talking about Seattle, though. Seattle is something certain different. That's why, I hate those guys.
2: All right, we got to get ready to wrap up, Ty. We got to get ready to wrap up. But thank you very much, man.
1: Hey, respect the fact.
0: Okay.
2: That part.
0: Okay.
2: Bailey.
0: Yeah.
2: You can catch me this evening. The award-winning 101.7 FM. We will be outside.
0: Go be outside.
2: At the AmFam Amphitheater.
0: Y'all out there.
2: The Bryson Tiller Neo Trap Soul Tour.
0: Yes.
2: Opening acts, Majid Jordan, Ty Dolla $ign, who was at the WWE
0: Wrestling
2: Match.
0: Shout out to Ty Dolla $ign.
2: And Austin Mills. It kicks off at 7:30 p.m. tonight at the American Family Insurance Amphitheater on the Henry Meyer Festival Park, 200 North Harbor Drive. Join the Truth. We will be out there. We will be getting video shots. We'll be talking to some of the Truth Nation. We'll be talking to other people who are coming out to enjoy this show on this evening. I will be there. You're going to learn today. You'll see me in my Truth shirt.
0: All right, now.
2: I might be cold as hell. I got to get a Truth hoodie.
0: Because
2: I'm going to be on the lakefront.
0: Yeah, you going to be cold.
2: And then I only got 2 more days in, y'all. Wednesday I'll be in. Thursday I'll be in. After that, you ain't going to hear from me again until next Friday. Because I'm going out on the ocean. My kids are grown. I ain't got to worry about all that. I got grandkids. You know what I'm saying?
0: Okay.
2: So, but Bailey, what you got?
0: Y'all, trust God, do good. Know something great is on the way, and you have a great day. We'll see you tomorrow morning.
2: Yeah, I love Vivian King. I love the promo. Yeah,
0: she started
2: October 12th.
0: Shout out to my girl, Viv.
2: It goes down 2 to 4. Viv's View.
0: Yep.
2: Yeah. All right, Sherman's up next. We up out of here. He's about to kick in the door. Ah!
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14: 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David Hall is managing partner at venture capital fund Revolution's Rise of the Rest seed fund. Speaking on stage recently at a Bloomberg event, he said that we're at the very beginning of what he thinks will be an evolving spend on AI.
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0: Good morning. Welcome to the program. Today is Tuesday, October 6th, 2026. At 11 o'clock, we'll be joined by the Wisconsin Attorney General, Josh Call. He is in town doing a press conference on public safety, where he will be joined by Milwaukee County Sheriff Danita Ball and your favorite mayor, Cavalier Johnson, a fellow who I believe can be mayor as long as he wants to be. So we'll be speaking with the Attorney General in a couple few hours, and I'm not sure if people thoroughly appreciate the important job that an Attorney General does, especially with Donald Trump being president. I'm going to ask the Attorney General exactly how many lawsuits we, the people in the state of Wisconsin, have filed against the Trump administration, not just in this term, but Josh Call was elected during the midterm election of Donald Trump's first term. So a lot of what Attorney General Call's work has called for is protecting the people and the voters and the consumers in the state of Wisconsin against some of the Trump administration's worst instincts. We'll be talking to the Attorney General in a couple of few hours. We talk about education a lot. And to be an Attorney General, of course, you have to be an educated person. I'd like to think to work in talk radio or broadcast or media, you probably should be educated as well. Xavier says, no, you don't necessarily have to be educated. Well, you have to know something really well. You don't have to know a whole bunch of things, but you have to know something. You need to have some kind of expertise. Many years ago, a very, very conservative Republican blogger gave me a compliment on my radio program, and this is not someone who I would ever expect to listen to the kind of content that I create. And he said, sure, when you are so passionate and so emphatic about the things that you say and you believe so deeply and you care so strongly about the things that you discuss, that's why I listen to you. He then went on to say, I don't agree with anything you say, but the passion that you bring is the reason why I listen. And I took that very seriously. And it was actually one heck of a compliment for someone who was on the complete and total opposite end of the political spectrum to listen to my program because of the passion. Sometimes a little too passionate. Sometimes I pound on this table and I take these issues very seriously simply because I know for an absolute fact that every single person, myself included, can do a little bit better. A little bit better, a little bit more effort, a little bit more labor. Apply a little bit more concern to what we do. If everybody just did a little bit better, I know that we would see real tangible differences and improvements in this city instead of waiting for elected officials to fix a bunch of stuff. We don't want them to fix a bunch of stuff. We want them to be good stewards of the tax dollars that we pay. Let me rephrase that. Taxes are taken. It's not like you get a bill every couple months. Hi, tax people, you want to send us a partial payment? No. You work. You get some kind of salary, I hope. And then the government is like, we'll take ours first. And you poor fellas on child support. Then they get theirs. So your check, your gross, okay? Taxes. So you're probably losing 30%+ of your gross. And then they take child support. And then you're left with $9.42. I'm just going to go ahead and say this. Not worth it to have kids. Who wants to have kids now? They cost too much. And then. You go ahead and have kids with the wrong person, which ironically, everyone does. Isn't that amazing how every person, Xavier, you got to turn the light on. All I see is a reflection off your glasses and it's creeping me out. Do you have a dimmer switch? So Xavier's in the producer studio, but it's pitch black. And all I see.
1: It feels good.
0: I don't know. Do you have pants on in there? Like, why are you?
1: Yeah, I have pants on. I'm just feeling nice and relaxed. Had a nice, relaxing night.
0: I'm not asking you about your night. You're going to try and push me into a direction I don't want to go in. I got to talk about some stuff today. I got a show I got to do now. I'm not trying to. So whatever nights you had last night is requiring you to sit in a completely dark producer studio where I can just see a little bit of your light-skinned face and the reflection off of your glasses. So when I look up, it's startling every single time, but I'll try and get used to it. Brian Fraley is his name. That's the concern. He's like a political consultant, and I don't know. He used to be on Charlie Sykes' Sunday morning Milwaukee talk show, and he said, oh, sure, when you talk about things with such incredible passion. And I appreciate that. It's frustrating because over the years, I have said the same thing over and over and over for so long that imagine how frustrating it gets. And so now what I'm doing is I'm not saying that stuff at all anymore. Because remember when I used to tell people to vote? Now I'm telling you not to, because I have a feeling that reverse psychology might actually work. I think because I've been telling people and encouraging people and giving reasons why people should vote and, you know, what's at stake at these elections and what'll take place if we don't vote, or more importantly, if the wrong candidate wins. Just like marrying the wrong person, boy, oh boy, the consequences will be so great. You probably would have wished you knew before what you know later. But I'm done doing that, because I think when I tell people that they need to vote and participate, they vote less. I think the reverse psychology worked on Bob, which isn't hard to get any kind of psychology to work on Bob, because, you know, Bob is 70 something years old. And the first time he voted in his life, this is a 70-plus-year-old African-American man. We as black people in this nation, whether you like it or not, our rights, our liberty, whatever semblances of justice we get has all been created through American politics. Our very humanity, the constitutional amendments that gave us some kind of freedom, that give us some kind of rights that we can fall back on when we take somebody to court, we oftentimes are falling on our constitutional rights. So we as a people, as a culture and as an ethnicity, are more impacted by politics than anybody else. Don't believe me? DEI, affirmative action, and how the Trump administration interprets those things has a direct impact on the lives and longevity of black people. We are political creations, and that's not necessarily a bad thing. It's just like, so we're political creations. Let me give another example. The human body is what? We're a lot of water, like 70% water or something, 62.583% water. So you got to drink water because we're mostly water. Also come to find out that mushrooms are like 90% water, which is unusual because they're usually very dry. I like a mushroom. I'm not going to lie to you. Like, I'm not going to do what white people do and forage. I'm going to talk about white people today. I have to. I can't help it. I have to.
1: Ever had a magic mushroom?
0: Whatever mushrooms they put on Hup's pizza, I think those are magical because they have a very nice texture. I like a mushroom on... I know what you're getting at. You're talking about the psychedelic mushroom.
1: Of course.
0: With the psychoactive drug... I think it's called psilocybin. You know, you can microdose mushrooms now. You can get little capsules, whatever. So I have heard of the magic mushroom, the mushroom of the magical variety. I've also been told that they grow on cow feces. That's disgusting. Side note on that.

0: you're actually poisoning yourself and your brain thinks you're dying. That's why you hallucinate. That's not recommended, because I don't know if we need more people hallucinating and more people's brains thinking that they are dying by eating magic mushrooms. I said all that to say this. Black people are a political creation, just like the human body is mostly water. And because we are a political creation, it is for the betterment of our health as individuals and as a community to continue to participate in the political process that created exactly who we are. Not entirely who we are, but the springboard of progress that we have is based upon a political foundation. So I'm tired of telling you all to vote. In fact, I don't even care, because the people that are going to vote, nothing is going to stop you from the polls. And if I have to convince another white people, I don't care what they do. I'm starting to see them. I see them differently every single day, because they are showing who they are and they're losing their damn minds because they believe that they're losing their country. And what we do in this nation is we give the white folks, we give them a pass. Oh, it's not all white people. It's the conservative ones. Oh, it's not all white people. It's the MAGA ones. It's not all white people. It's the Jewish white people. Oh, it's not all white people. It's the white people from Europe. Stop giving them subcategories, because if a black person robs somebody, it's every nigger. They don't say, oh, no, that was a Democratic black person. No. That was a liberal black person. No. That was a Democratic socialist black person that shot and killed those people and robbed that liquor store. They lump us together. We're going to start lumping them together, too. And I got a story that's going to prove my point. Stop giving them passes. Another thing we got to stop doing. You know, I've avoided the Cornell 7 because that's too hot for me. Too hot for TV. It's too hot. I ain't touching it. Xavier peeked his head up, even though I can't see him. Put a flashlight on it. So put on your cell phone flashlight now. I need to be able to communicate with you with my eyeballs.
1: You're communicating with me, you know, perfectly right now. You know that I'm looking at you.
0: Yeah, but you're looking at me through the dark, and it looks haunting.
1: Yeah, it's perfectly, it's a perfect correlation with the Cornell 7.
0: Far too many women are saying, are they all white guys? Please tell me they are. Please don't be a black.
1: I think there's a mixed brother in there.
0: Ah, damn it, he's ruining my point.
1: Yeah, there's a couple not white people in there.
0: Really?
1: Yeah, she was,
0: Hang on, so in the set, I gotta look them up now.
1: Yeah, you look at the photos. It's mostly white people, but there's a mixed brother in there, I think.
0: Because what 7 members of the Cornell University's Chi Phi fraternity. All right, let me see some pictures.
1: Yep, there's 2 mixed guys.
0: And God damn you. Why are biracial people? Oh, yeah, he's giving white mama. Both of them are giving white mama and black daddy.
1: What does that mean?
0: I can tell. I have to be able to spot the racial makeups because they're different. The personalities are different. You can tell when it's a black mama and a white daddy. You can tell. I can tell. It's an innate sixth sense that black people have. We'll discuss it at another time, not right now. So what I'm hearing, though, is I guess my point is not, I can't make my point. Because I was going to say, because women are saying, oh, it's all men. All men are like this. All men do this. And when you say all men, let's say there's something that white men do specifically, I'll let you consider the crime or the infraction or whatever it is. Now, if you're easily offended when it comes to issues of race, turn my radio show off, because this ain't for you. It's not for the snowflakes. It's not for the people who are of the master race that don't like to talk about race, mostly because of your guilt. You need to learn, because here's where I come to find out. A lot of you white folks that think you have black friends, you don't, because they've never had a conversation with you about race. You know black people. You call them your friends, they likely don't do the same unless y'all have had the conversation, unless there's some kind of understanding, because I don't believe that you can be friends with someone of a different race, a different culture, or a different ethnicity unless you have deep dives and discussions about the differences and similarities. If you just keep it on the surface, then y'all are just acquaintances. Now, white folks have a very low standard. If they know a black person, if a black person says hello to them, they'll say they have black friends. But the litmus test is this. And when I asked some of my colleagues, we're former colleagues, when we were owned by Good Karma Brand, oh, Sherwin, you know, some of the folks who work at those other radio stations, very conservative. Oh, Sherwin, I have black friends. I have tons of black friends. I might even name them. And I say, okay, have they ever been in your house? Well, have you ever been to theirs? No, then you don't have black friends. Not that you have to go to somebody's house to be their friend, but you probably wouldn't invite a non-friend. So with the Cornell 7, far too many white women who are eerily close to that situation for reasons they likely will take to their graves. They're saying, well, this is all men. All men are terrible. And sometimes when there's a situation that is uniquely white men, when white men do something, when they commit an atrocity, white men specifically, white women will often say, all men do those things. Or if a white man does something awful and despicable, they'll say, all men do those things. You know what they're doing when they say all men? They are lumping black men in with despicable white men, and we are shouldering the blame for what white men do. So when you hear a middle-class suburban white woman lamenting about something and saying all men, and it may have nothing to do with black men whatsoever. We got our own problems and issues. But when they lump us in and say it's all men, they're trying to include us too. When the Central Park Five were accused of raping that girl, and then they were all exonerated, do you think that black women said, it's all men? Do you think anybody in this country said, it's all men doing the rapings on the subways? Let me be abundantly clear. Those men were all exonerated. I interviewed Yousef Salaam, actually, when Donald Trump was first running in 2016. I interviewed Yousef Salaam, who I think he went on to be a council member in New York. He had a political career. He was one of the accused of Central Park Five. And so this is in 2016. I remember doing this interview with him. He was like, hey, everybody, Donald Trump is a really bad guy. He took out a full page ad in the New York Times after we were exonerated and said that we still needed to be put to death. So essentially, Mr. Salaam was saying, hey, everybody, Donald Trump is on the ballot in November 2016. Don't vote for him. And you voted for him anyway. I'm going to take a break. When I come back, have you ever considered being a substitute teacher? Or have you ever considered being an educator? Have you ever considered the profession of teaching? That's our YouTube poll question for the day. So go to YouTube.com. 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

0: Our phone number, if you want to call it or whatever, is 833-212-1017, 833-212-1017. Questions, comments, whatever. You also can text that number, but don't ask me where the text messages go. Apparently, they go to my email, but they don't go to my email. They're not in my email. But I also don't. I don't want them in my email because when something happened where they linked the text messages to our email address, I was getting text messages that would come in. Like, so I'd be off air at noon. But then if somebody would text that number in any of the afternoon or evening shows, it would show up in my email. I don't like that. I don't want, listen to me. I know I have to do it. I have to use it. This must be what slavery was like. I hate email. I hate it. Let me take a moment. Let me tell you why I hate it. I also hate group text messages. I just received a group text message like 5 minutes ago. There's 20 people. Okay, on this text message. The only number that I have saved of the 20 people is my older woman, Charlene Moore. She's in this group text message, and it's talking about the goddamn Grand Geneva Golf Resort. Whoever you are, don't do it, ever. Here's what I hate about email. I'm going to try not to get emotional here. And emotional, I mean violent. An email will be sent to 15 people. Maybe it needs to get sent to all 15. Maybe it doesn't. Okay? 13 people will reply with an emoji, with a heart, with a thank you. Somebody is always confused and needs more clarity. Somebody didn't get the attachment, and now you have this back and forth amongst 15 people, and it's irrelevant information to probably 13 of the 15 people, but you have an email thread that is bigger than a Webster's dictionary of people saying, hi, thank you, heart, heart, heart, smiley face, don't, why are we doing this to each other? Because then here's what happens. Then I don't read anything. Sherwin, did you get that very important package of information that we sent you about all of the documents and you have to sign the documents by 2:15? No, I didn't see it. Well, we emailed it to you. That's the problem. I also hate Facebook. I'm sick of it. I'm tired of it. We need something new. I want to go back to having, I want a dial-up phone. Analog landline. I don't need all this stuff anymore. It's annoying. I mean, do I still post? Well, of course I do. Absolutely. But I just am sick of it. It's annoying. I just want some peace and quiet. So we talk about education quite a bit. I'm curious how many of you have considered the profession of teaching. So, full disclosure, when I graduated with my bachelor's degree a long time ago, My degree is one that people thought wouldn't be of value in the economy because there used to be this fallacy, maybe there still is one, you go to school to get a job. I never believed in that. I went to undergrad because I just wanted to learn how to learn and learn more and know more and expand my own intellectual boundaries and horizons. And then once I did that, I could do anything. Once I learned the details of how to study and how to look at facts and data and statistics and let numbers speak like they're colorful and let them tell the actual story. And I learned all that stuff in undergrad, and I went on to work in government and politics because that's what made sense to me. But I never really believed in, oh, go to school for business and then do a business person. Be a business person. I went to school for business. I'm a business thing. I'm in a business myself. But I was on a track to be a professor. So at the time at UW-Milwaukee, if you graduated with a bachelor's degree in sociology and you got at a 3.0 grade point average in your core classes and you got letters of recommendation from professors in the sociology department, they would automatically admit you into the graduate program at the University of Wisconsin-Milwaukee, where you then would continue your coursework, get your master's degree, and they would pay you. You would get a stipend so you could have money to live while you're getting your master's degree, which would also be paid for by the university. So I was on that track because I didn't believe that good jobs would be available. And I had a decent internship my last year of undergrad, which turned into full-time employment. So I hopped out of school and hopped into the real world. But I did at one point in time consider being a teacher. And people have told me, oh, sure, when you should be a teacher. It would have to be adults that pay tuition, that take education seriously, because I would punch a bunch of your children, a lot of them, because if you think I'm going to let your 14-year-old, like, get in my face, I'm going to show a 14-year-old what a 14-year-old gets when you involve yourself with a grown person. But you're not supposed to do that. You can't punch kids in the face. There's some rule or something, I guess. You can't. So it probably wouldn't have worked out for me. Adults, because they're paying tuition, like, they want to, like, learn stuff. They're not going to be disruptive and all this other stuff. But I found something, and maybe this is a stereotype, and if it is, I'm sure you'll correct me. I'm not even getting to... I want to talk about one school in particular, the highest-ranked MPS school, Rufus King High School. And those people that are Rufus King alumni, you can always recognize them because they're annoying. And I don't care how old they are. I don't care what they've done in life. They're going to tell you that they went to Rufus King in 1941. They have the same raggedy Rufus King T-shirt, sweatshirt, hoodie, letter jacket, Rufus King poodle skirt from 1937 before the war, and they will wear it proudly because, oh my God, I'm a Rufus King alumni. It's not Harvard. It's a high school in Milwaukee, but we have a low standard because a lot of our kids can't read. So if you went to Rufus King, shout out to you because I know that you're proud. The Rufus King General. See, I even know the mascot because they're so proud that they went to Rufus King. Lena Taylor is a judge. A Milwaukee County Circuit Court misdemeanor court judge. And will wear a Rufus King hoodie. Maybe she's wearing it under her judge robe. She's wearing her judge robe. You see a little blue hood sticking out the back of her judge robe. They're so proud. So we're going to talk about Rufus King on the other side and how, because it's a flagship and it should be the example that a lot of other schools could follow. And we've often talked about, well, how come more schools aren't like King? Because King is not just rated high in Milwaukee. It's rated high statewide and also nationally. It's not the top school in the nation, but, like, being in Milwaukee and having a ranked high school is a pretty big deal. So I'm going to take a break, come back, and talk about a recent development from one of the top schools in Wisconsin and a nationally ranked high school. Something went on at Rufus King. We're going to discuss. Keep it locked to The Truth with Sherwin Hughes. I'll be right back.
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Rufus King International High School belongs in the conversation about Milwaukee's strongest public high schools and Wisconsin's notable college prep schools. Everybody wants to send their child to the Rufus King because that's where the smarty kids go. But there's an important qualification. King is not currently the highest ranked school in Wisconsin, and its present standardized test performance is below the statewide average. Its exceptional story is a combination of international baccalaureate rigor, graduation, college prep, diversity, historic national recognition, and strong outcomes. Despite serving a predominantly black and economically disadvantaged student body, so let me give you some of the rankings so I can put Rufus King in like company, at least in your minds. Ranked as one of the best magnet high schools in Wisconsin, number 3 out of 11. Best college prep public high schools in Wisconsin, number 10 out of 438 other schools. Best public high school in Wisconsin, number 38 out of 495. I mean, that's in good company. That's the top 10% of public high schools in Wisconsin, and it's right here in the Milwaukee, in a historic neighborhood. Off of, that's off of Olive, off of the Capitol Drive, 13th, 14th, and 15th and Capitol Drive. The most diverse public high school, 21 out of 547, that's in the state of Wisconsin. Best college prep high school, 7 out of 83. Best high school for athletes in Wisconsin, number 32 out of 514. Best college prep high school in Milwaukee County, number 4 out of 46 other high schools in the county. That includes your suburban schools. Most diverse public high school in Milwaukee County, it's number 2 out of 63. I wonder what number 1 is. Best magnet high school in the United States. Now, these are some national rankings now. 282 out of 900. That's still in the top third. And then best high school for athletes nationally, 841 out of 21,469 high schools in the country. That's not too shabby considering MPS is a low-performing school district that's always broke. Aren't they always asking for money? You got that friend. Everybody have that friend that's always broke. They just got paid and they're broke. I know somebody like that. They work at like one of the top rated restaurants in the city as like an assistant general manager, and she's always broke. I can't. Is it cocaine? I mean, she doesn't look like she does the cocaine, but it's insane. MPS is that friend. Hey, and let me give $5. When did you get paid? This morning. Okay, so why do you need $5? I got to put gas in the cart. Rufus King is currently ranked among Wisconsin's top 10 public college prep high schools and top 3 magnet schools. U.S. News and World Report, one of Wisconsin's top 100, the most recently published MPS report identifies King as number 46 among Wisconsin public high schools in the U.S. News and World Report rankings. 5 MPS schools also made Wisconsin's top 100. Reagan, Golda Meir, Carmen Science and Technology, Rufus King, and the Hmong American Peace Academy are the other.

others. And then it's got the International Baccalaureate Distinction. Like, it's a, for all intents and purposes, it is a school in which I can understand the pride. I think some of the Rufus King graduates take a little bit too far, because people that peaked in high school are weird, that still talk about high school. I have some people that I know like that. Like, oh, Sherwin, you remember 1991? I do. Remember how perfect it was? And we were in school in 1991. I'm like, yeah, it was cool. But haven't you done stuff like this century? Like, what have you done since the clock struck the year 2000? Oh, I don't know. Rufus King has a 94% graduation rate. Like, I can go on and on and on. I got a whole bunch of pages of stuff that's just singing the praises of Rufus King. And then this happened. Woman posed as MPS substitute teacher and berated kids. So before I get into the details of this, this woman is facing 21 years in prison for literally walking in to Rufus King High School, a school that I didn't even get into all the details of how highly it's ranked in its curriculum and the literacy rate, graduation rate, the college acceptance rate, and then the things that Rufus King High School graduates do post-graduation. It really is something to be proud of, and you would think that they would have high standards for everything, except for who walks in the school and says they're a substitute teacher. When I reveal the details of what happened, you're going to be blown away. And she was able to teach two full classes before they found out that she was impersonating a substitute teacher. And the reasons that she gave as to why she did it is because she was bored and she hates kids. She was calling them racist slurs. She was asking kids if they had any weed because she was bored. She called one kid a fatso. Now, hold on. Maybe the kid was fat, though. Right? Maybe that was the most accurate and honest thing that that teacher said. But in the world of school shootings, which shouldn't exist, they shouldn't. There's no way that someone should be able to bring a firearm into a school, and they've been doing it for like 30 years. But you would think that we'd learn. I remember Columbine. That was, because they had the cafeteria had cameras. This is like 99. And they put it on the internet, and they had pipe bombs. That was so bad. So you would think, since Columbine, there's been a bunch of other school shootings since then, that we would, you know, be careful of who you let in the school. But this lady just said, yeah, I'm a substitute. And here's the thing. That particular day, here's something else we probably should discuss. 8 Rufus King High School teachers called in sick that day. There were only 7 substitutes. So there was one classroom that literally had no teacher. And so when this random woman walked in, she didn't even know that there would be a substitute teacher vacancy. She didn't even know that of the 8 teachers that called in sick that day, there were only 7 substitutes. So she came in and she's like, yeah, I'm here to sub. And I guess the front office or whoever handles substitute teacher assignments, like, oh, you must be from Miss or Mr. So-and-so's class. Go ahead to room 235 or whatever it was. And then she just began berating these kids, using racial slurs. And so one of the students took video. And then someone took the video that student recorded of this teacher talking about sex and stuff with the kids. It's really, really bad. And that video was posted to the internet. And then someone tried to share that video, which is very, very vulgar. I didn't know it was a fake substitute teacher. I was like, MPS is tripping. It's like, wow, why is this teacher talking this way? But honestly, if I heard vulgar language coming from a teacher and somebody said, oh, this was at an MPS school, I wouldn't bat an eye at it. But then someone tried to post the video in our Hughes Views Facebook group. That's the Facebook group that corresponds with this show, where I like share information and share links and share articles in that Facebook group, so you all don't contact me directly and drive me nuts asking for the stories and articles that I discuss. So somebody tried to post it. It was too vulgar for me to approve the post.

0: But I'm wondering if I should. You wouldn't believe, if you haven't heard it, this video, and I don't even know if it's still around. They might have taken it down. They should have known immediately that that woman was not a substitute teacher. I'm going to take a break, come back. I'm going to give you some more information about somebody just walked into the highest performing Milwaukee public school, one that is regionally ranked, one that is nationally ranked. It's got some really good accolades behind it. Rufus King International Baccalaureate High School. And a lady just walked in and said she was a substitute teacher. I think I should try that.
1: I wish she had those spy glasses on and recorded the whole thing.
0: Oh, a student has a good one of the two classes that was taught. I'd imagine there's probably more video because all these kids have their phones. And to hear a teacher talk like that, the first thing they'd usually do, that's what these kids do. That's what people do nowadays. If you see something unnerving or shocking, dangerous or deadly, it's not to call for help. It's not, oh, I better go to the office and let them know there's an imposter in our school. No, don't do that. Record it. Just get the video of it and hope to go viral. Take a break, come back. A woman is accused of posing as a Milwaukee Public School substitute teacher going into a classroom and berating students in September. We'll talk about that on the other side. 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I'll be right back.
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0: Amy Jones is charged with 5 felonies, including impersonating a public employee. An NPS spokesperson said the school district has put, quote, supportive measures in place for students in the affected cases. A woman is accused of posing as a Milwaukee Public School substitute teacher going into a classroom and berating students in September. You please tell me on God's green earth how this happens. How does this happen? How does this random person? And she says she doesn't like kids. That's why she did it. And got away with it for 2 classes? I wonder if she can get paid. I mean, technically she works. It's got to be some labor law standard that says, hey, you were there, you showed up, you were in the classroom for 2 periods.
1: So she got removed by the cops or something?
0: Let's find out. The Milwaukee County District Attorney's Office charged 23-year-old Amy Jones with impersonating a public employee and 4 counts of exposing a child to

0: harmful descriptions. Descriptions. I swear I didn't go to NPS. I know how to read. Court records show she's scheduled to appear in court today. She's got a damn suicide vest on. Is that a suicide vest? Or just some jail dungarees? It happened at Rufus King International High School on September 24th. According to a criminal complaint, Jones scouted the school beforehand and got inside after she pretended to be a substitute teacher and simply put her name on a sign-in sheet. Are you kidding me? You don't gotta have a badge? I wish y'all would ask me for a referendum. Please do. Please, NPS, ask me for another $300 million referendum. I can't wait to vote no. I'll help you write the referendum. I'll help you write it because I'll make it sound real good. I'm still going to vote no on it. A real teacher set up class materials with Jones in a classroom for the first 20 minutes, and prosecutors said Jones began acting out when that teacher left the room. The complaint said students told investigators that Jones used profane language and racial slurs, made sexually derivative statements, and organized students by race and gender. It went on to say Jones bragged about having felonies and being okay with going to jail. Students also said Jones started playing rap music and very loud and dissed kids for their race, their weight, their looks, and their money. She also asked if any students had a vape or marijuana because the class was so effing lame and annoying. After the students involved in the incident got out of class, they went to staff and told them about Jones. Then she was escorted out of the building by the police. The criminal complaint went on to say when Jones talked with police after the incident, she said she did it because she was bored and that she hates kids and she just wanted to F around. According to the complaint, Jones, a former Rufus King student, she was at the school 1 week prior to the incident and got through security by blending in with students and walking around the school. When Jones did that, court filings said she heard other staff in the main office talking about the substitute teacher agency and told the secretary that she was a substitute. The complaint said Jones did not work for Rufus King or the substitute teaching agency the school uses. This is astonishing to me. Let's talk to Todd. You're on 101.7 The Truth. How are you, Todd?
1: Hey.
0: What's on your mind? Yeah, take us off speaker. Can't be on speaker, buddy. Can't do it.
1: Hey, Sherwin. I'm sorry.
0: Yep.
1: Let me turn your radio down.
0: Turn your radio down, too.
1: Turning it all the way down. Am I the only one who's thinking? Well, I'm not thinking. This lady is nuttier than squirrel doodle.
0: So
1: and another thing.
0: She is, but how did she have such easy access to the school by blending in as a student? Like, is there no security at Rufus King?
1: Okay, I got a bigger question. Where's these resource officers that everybody wanted? Let's just find out where he was that day.
0: You probably don't have one. NPS is only required to have 25, and they got like 150 schools.
1: Okay, but we still should check, because maybe they do. Was he out having coffee? And which goes to show they probably don't need one. This lady, she came into school. Think about this. I worked for the city, and I saw people get fired. And if it didn't go real good, they would put up like, if this person shows up on the property, call the police. Maybe when she was walking around the school, somebody, like you said, they had their phones, take a picture and say, if you see this lady, notify security, notify somebody. If you see this lady's crazy. I mean, it don't take much to me to see that. How many people return back to their school at 23 years old? But for her to get in, yeah, they should have some checks and balances, but maybe the security was busy being security to the kids, checking them in, looking at the metal detector. It could be a learning curve.
0: But Todd, that doesn't make any sense because they weren't providing security if any person, if an adult can walk into a school, not just walk into a school, but go into a classroom and then be instructed by someone on the lesson plan. Like, this goes bigger than just like a security lapse. This is even bigger than this woman clearly being mentally unstable. These kids aren't safe. And I know that Rufus King probably takes security a little bit more seriously than some other schools. Some schools, I know for an absolute fact, you can just walk in. I went to North Division High School for a meeting a couple of years ago looking for Dr. Fuller. I was able to walk every single floor of that school and not a single person stopped me. I didn't have to go to the office. I didn't have to get a name tag. I didn't have to sign in. I was like, yeah, hi, I'm here to see Dr. Fuller. And when I talked to the security person sitting at a table, they didn't even know who Dr. Fuller was. I'm like, all right, go ahead. Have a nice day. And I could have had an AK-47, AK-57, AK-97.
1: Okay, so now I like what you said about writing that policy. Now you know who we ask also? The lady that always asking us for more money, that Caselli lady.
0: Brenda
1: that's
0: Caselli.
1: Probably somebody we should also question about protocol and policy. And again, thank God nobody was hurt. And maybe that's what they needed for the change to come.
0: Ain't no change coming.
1: Then it's not going to end good the next time.
0: Thank you for your call.
1: Somebody. I could be a disgruntled husband. Going through, you know how the going through a divorce or wife or breakup, I can just walk into school and hurt the teacher, or even some of these little 17 and 18 year olds are domestic violence victims and suspects or whatever. So I can go into something's got to change.
0: All of that, Todd. But I gotta go. I gotta take a commercial break. But I feel your pain.
1: Brother.
0: All right, then, Todd. Okay. Well, I'm assuming that this person was metal detected, right? But that you still can pose a danger. Like, what if they sexually assaulted one of the kids? You know what I mean? Like, how can you just, maybe I should try it. I'm I can't say Mr. Hughes. I'm Mr. Johnson here to Mr. Diggler. The Truth with Sherwin Diggler will be back for hour two.
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0: Welcome to Hour 2 of The Truth with Sherwin Hughes, talking about this woman who impersonated an MPS substitute teacher. Was able to walk into a classroom and teach two classes. She used racial slurs, homophobic slurs, separated kids by race and gender, called a kid a fatso. But maybe the kid was fat, though. You gotta sometimes tell fat people that they're fat because the internet will have them thinking that they're not. Gotta tell obese people sometimes that they're obese, because telling a fat person that they're slaying that outfit is actually a detriment to that person. I think the people are actually being mean-spirited because there's this weird thing that's going on, and it's generational, to where it is some kind of status to be overwhelmingly nice, nauseatingly nice to strangers on the internet instead of being awesome. And I think it's being done maliciously. And it's a woman thing. Sorry, ladies, but it is. You will hate somebody's absolute guts, but tell her she's beautiful. A fat guy knows he's fat because he can't get any women. And a fat guy knows that he has to go to the gym and work out because other men that aren't fat guys just do better. Like, the non-fat people get the job, get the promotion. The world isn't fair. It really isn't. But that's just the truth. A fat woman is perfect just the way she is, and she's slaying that outfit even though her belly is hanging out. Side note on bellies, and I'm going to get to this caller in just a second. I got to tell y'all something. It's been bothering me. We went to Fleming's in Brookfield for my mother's birthday on Sunday. And there was a table full of us out there as well. It looks like they were celebrating something. But it was like 10 of them. And they were a couple of tables separated from where I was sitting with my family. Fleming's is a nice joint. If you can't tell on the outside, you'll immediately know when you walk in. And then if you still aren't convinced, look at the menu prices. There was a woman. Now, I know I'm supposed to be minding my business, but I can't. I'm observant. I got to be observant. I got to see what's going on. And you can't just mind your business because you got to be aware of threats. You know what I mean? Like, you got to look around. You got to know where the exit is. You got to see if somebody's looking suspicious. I would charge everybody. Wait a minute. Am I seeing this correctly? Xavier, it's two people sitting at the table right here in front of the window, right outside my window, that are making out with each other. They're tongue kissing each other. Can you see these two right here? What? Y'all, I can see you.
1: Sounds like a good morning.
0: Hold on. She looks 12 years old. I got to take a picture of this. I can't believe what. That's not a girl.
1: If she's 12, that might be child.
0: She's really, really young, bro. Like, she needs to be in school right now. Hold on. Let me take another look. Hang on. Wait a minute. Stop that. What is happening?
1: Can they see you?
0: No. He's like, she's sitting down. He's standing, like, they're heavy petting right here. And her hand is up. Now she's raising her hands. Yo, I can
1: get a little public play in.
0: Oh, they're high school students. He's got a backpack on.

0: Well, don't record that. That's a child, you know.
1: No, it's not. That's not. There aren't no breasts are out. They're not humping. They ain't even turned toward me. Oh, they know that I'm here for sure. Maybe they're voyeurs. No, he's probably 15.
0: Starting young.
1: She's 14. She has two bottles of water. She gave him a bottle of water. Now his hand is on her ass and they just walked away. That's crazy. So anyways, I met Fleming's. And there was a woman. I couldn't really tell how old she was. But she was at least, and I'm not exaggerating here, 7 or 8 months pregnant. At least. Okay? And she's wearing really, really tiny shorts. Like elastic, tiny shorts. These girls nowadays are wearing their butt cheeks, right? It's insane to me. That's just, it's wild, wild work to go out in public. That's foul. But whatever. No, hold on, bro. Like,
0: free the cheek.
1: That's not every girl supposed to dress like that because some of them girls are 12. You know what I mean? Like, that's not.
0: Well, not those girls. I'm talking about the 18-year-old ones that are 18.
1: Here's the thing, Xavier. You got to be real careful nowadays because 15 sometimes looks like 19. You know what I mean? You cannot tell. Automatically tell. Because the way they do their hair and their makeup and sometimes the way that they are built, you might be literally looking at a child, right? And here's the other thing about that. So let's say you're taking a picture of something you see in public and you got a 14-year-old girl with her butt cheeks hanging out and you post it on the internet, you're going to get questioned. You know what I mean? So it's inappropriate and somebody needs to say something. That's neither here nor there. So we're at Fleming's. And this woman is wearing these tiny shorts and very pregnant. She's wearing a half shirt. And her whole belly is out. You know, sometimes, you ever seen a pregnant black woman, they get that dark line right through the middle of their belly and her gigantic navel, her navel was protruding. And she's at a restaurant that's like $100 and $120 a plate. And she was dressed like, I wouldn't go to McDonald's. I wouldn't let somebody be with me in public dressed like that. And I looked at my mom and my brother. My brother makes up excuses because my brother's got some ghetto in him. I don't know where he got it from. I wish he was more classist, but there's nothing I can do with a guy. And I can't believe, like, to look at yourself in the mirror and to say, I want my entire pregnant belly with the dark line. I think it's like a blood vessel. You know, have you ever seen that before? Maybe you've never seen it before.
0: No, I don't know many pregnant black women, but free the belly.
1: You've never seen pregnant black women before? They're literally everywhere.
0: I've seen them, but they have their clothes on.
1: And like cousins you've never seen, like pregnant?
0: No. All my cousins live down south.
1: I know they get pregnant.
0: Well, I've never seen them pregnant.
1: All right. Well, I was ashamed. You know, I'm sure they're good people. But sometimes we believe, because we are so disconnected from a monoculture, you often hear me refer to that. A monoculture is when you go certain places, like there's a certain expectation. When you go certain places, there's an expectation of your attitude, your behavior, your class, your sophistication when you go certain places. Now, when you go to other places, act a whole fool. When you go to other places, be completely nude. Use profanity. Twerk on the table. I promise you, there are places like that where you can be your whole self. You can be a whole other personality and act a complete fool and embarrass yourself and everybody with your same name. You can do that at certain places. But then there are other places where you just... Sometimes we believe that if we have money, however we get it, because I still don't know what black people do for a living. I honestly don't know. If you're a 27-year-old black man without a college degree and don't do the trades, you're not like a plumber, I don't know what you do to get money. I don't know. How are you driving a Bentley, sir? How? Make that make a sense. But we believe that if we have money, we can do anything, go anywhere, and disregard a monoculture of how you are to carry yourself when you are in certain places. Oh, I got money. I can do whatever I want. No, you can't. No, you can't. I was infuriated by that. And I know I'm supposed to mind my business, but I couldn't. Because even the staff was uncomfortable. She was so pregnant, she had to sit back from the table.
2: Chilla like her water was going to break. And at that point, if I see a pregnant woman in public whose water is breaking, I'm out of there. I don't want to see the part that comes next. Bob, you're on 101.7 The Truth.
3: Hello, hello, Sherwin. You just throw me off.
2: Bob, you it doesn't take anything to throw. Bob, you're never on.
3: Yeah. Xavier, I thought you was right, but I listened to you and Sherman, and I convinced that you're
2: right. Sherwin! Say it. Say Sherwin. I'm hanging up on you.
3: Sherwin.
2: Bob, you're losing it, buddy. You take your medicines today. Okay. You take your pills.
3: Now, wait. Now
2: did you take Bob? I need to know if you took your medicine before we continue this call. Now, if you ain't take your medicine, you gonna end up messing up a whole bunch of your words. Now, did you take your medicine?
3: One blood pressure pill. That's all I take. I'm not taking.
2: Take
3: no
2: the other
3: stuff.
2: One. Take another one.
3: No. Listen, it is so wonderful to have a black man as a teacher. We had 99% black. They were suburban blacks. You know, when you went past Austin Boulevard, then it's the beginning of the west side of Chicago. You could tell the difference. Like you, a suburban black. And he was a disciplinarian in the school, and he was a math teacher.
2: Bob, please get... But I didn't, you had a black teacher, and you liked having a black teacher? What does this have to do with a person impersonating a substitute teacher that was using racial slurs and calling kids names and talking about sex and asking for marijuana? This woman is facing 21 years in prison. Unless the situation you're talking about, that person is also facing 21 years in prison, I need you to have your comments make some kind of sense to my topics, because when people listen to my program and they hear a phone call like this, they're going to think I'm crazy. And I don't want people thinking that I'm crazy because of your phone call. So just try and relate it to what we're discussing. Okay? Please.
3: Okay. Yeah, Sherwin, the black man teacher. It is so wonderful. I was in the sixth grade. I was in the sixth grade and I popped him on the head and he put me on his knuckle on my head. It's just so, I love that man so much as a black teacher, black man teacher, that 20 years, I gave his wife $40 or $20 after he died. I went by Maywood once or twice a year, and I just stopped by her house. I mean, it's nothing like having a black man as a teacher that loves black people. Man, it is really nice. So,
2: thank you, Bob. Thank you.
3: All right, I'm going to get off now. Talk to you later.
2: No. Don't talk to me later.
0: I mean, I think he's getting crazier and crazier every call.
2: You thought you was white.
0: Yeah, he thought I was white.
2: As many times as we have discussed your blackness, we need to do something better here.
0: Yeah, I don't know what's going on, man.
2: I used to have fun with his calls. Now I'm just concerned.
0: It's very sad. I mean, that call was crazy.
2: It's going to be me one day. I promise you, if it is, y'all need to tell me. One day if I get on here, good morning, welcome to the program. I love cupcakes. Oh, I say that kind of stuff now, though. Oh, no. Am I struck? Am I stricken?
0: Yeah, you might have the early symptoms.
2: That's not funny. My career would be over. Because, oh, my gosh, it's so bad. It's so painful to see somebody deteriorate from the timers. It's awful. And then they get mean. They might try to kill you. I hope I don't get the timer. They say if you take vitamin B12, if you started early, I'm serious, you guys. Like, even if you have the timers, if it runs in your family, we still don't know what causes the timers, but if there's a genetic component, because there always is, they say you need to start taking vitamin B12 even as a kid. So adults, if you're listening, parents and grandparents, if you have the timers in your family, you need to start taking a B12 supplement, but then the kids and the grandkids need to take a B12 supplement too. They say that that helps slow down the timers. I know
1: Sometimes I might sound kind of timery. Sometimes I sound like I have a taste of tisms. I think we all do, because now the spectrum has been, it's been so broadened because white people need an excuse as to why they're broke and they're failing. So they say, oh, because I'm on the spectrum. You got to think about this. They took an entire group of people and they enslaved us and they murdered us and they killed us and they sold us and they didn't let us participate in American life. They separated our schools. They denied us opportunity. They denied us resources. We couldn't buy houses. We couldn't drink at the same water fountains. We couldn't go to the same shops and the same stores. We were just given the least of everything. Even when they drafted us into their wars, they gave us equipment that was so faulty, it was much more likely to get us killed. And white folks are still broke. With all of that advantage that you got, how are there poor white people? For like 100+ years, we couldn't even compete with white people. We couldn't even apply to the job. They had absolutely everything that they needed. And if they didn't get everything they needed, they could just take it. They could take it like Jews could take Palestinian houses. And some of them still didn't make it. If you give black folks a semblance of opportunity, we would run the entire nation. It is insane to me, and yet they're the master race. And this is just me being factual and objective. This doesn't mean that I don't like white people. I'm just so confused by y'all. How does some of you not have a bigger head start? And you'll say, oh, but Sherwin, white people have a bunch of money. Some of them do. Some of them are North Dakota. Some of them are South Dakota. Some of them are Kansas and Oklahoma. Some of them, a lot of them, are West Virginia. The vast interior of the United States, when you get away from big cities and blue cities, it is uneducated, unhealthy, sixth grade reading level white people that have, get this, a tremendous amount of political power. And you wonder why they would elect somebody like Donald Trump. They were manipulated because they have no smarts. It's awful. At least black folks know when we're being manipulated. They don't. They still think they're getting a $2,000 Doge check. They think that Donald Trump is going to end the war. Maybe now, maybe after the midterm elections. They really think they're getting a $5,000 check if the Republicans maintain their control in the House and the Senate. I actually feel bad for these people because that's the only emotion that I think I have left. I can't be mad at them. I can't be mad at them like I can't be mad at a puppy that's not housebroken. You can't, it's a puppy. You got to treat it like, oh, they put the puppy. You, that's how you, but the problem though, is they also can own guns. It's so messed up. I think I'm just getting old and angry, and I'm so sick of just, I just feel like I'm swimming in a sea. Look, all this information that we have, there's so much dumb. Is it cool to be dumb? Is it a flex?
0: Well, look at the current administration. It's like the ultimate white DEI administration of all time.
1: They aren't dumb, though. They're a masterclass in manipulation to get absolutely everything they want before a very short period of time. This administration is being run like an African-American nightclub. You're going to have a lot of fun. You're going to make a ton of money, and you're going to think that it's going to go on in perpetuity, but then it's all going to come crashing down. The authorities are always going to come and crash it and take your license and shut you down. But they're having the time of their lives. They are grifting us. Just Donald Trump, his meme coin that he had, he made I don't know how many hundreds of millions of dollars off of that. I think he's taking money directly from the U.S. Treasury. And we're just... No, it's not going to last forever. And I think the worst thing that can happen is if there are no investigations and there is no impeachment, because somebody somewhere is learning from this and they will do it even better than him. Now, Trump is being manipulated, too. Here's the interesting thing about him. If you got to know who he is. Like, I know you guys hate him or whatever. But, like, if you understand his trajectory of his life, he was never accepted by the other ultra-rich, high-class, high-society, sophisticated New York moguls and tycoons. Donald Trump has always been kind of like white trash. And he's always lived in this world where he was never good enough for his father. He's always trying to
4: appease his father. That's why he's always

0: is, hey, I'm going to win and we're always going to win and we're number one. He's still trying. He's still a little boy trying to appease his father who is dead, because even the mama said Trump is like, he's our little idiot. And so he's lived in this world of always trying to prove himself to someone who I don't even think really loved him unconditionally. And this is what we are dealing with right now. And he became president of the United States of America twice. Not one time, because one time it can be like a one-off. Like, oh, let's try this dude. Then they elected him again, and he got worse the second time. But here's the thing. You can't run a woman against Trump or Obama or Reagan. Hell, or Nixon, I guess. You can't run a woman against. Oh, that really sucks to say that, because you can have the worst. I couldn't think of a worse person. I'm sure there probably is a worse person that could be president. But at the time, I don't know if there could be a worse person than Donald Trump. And if you want to be, guaranteed that the worst person gets elected, this is not a strike against women. It is the reality of American politics that's led by women. Remember, white women are the largest voting bloc in America, hands down, period. They're first place. They decide. Okay. If you want the worst possible human being to get elected president, run a woman against the worst person, and the worst person is going to win, because the worst person can beat a woman in American politics. Like, that's something that needs to be discussed, because I'm here for that conversation, because I voted for women. I probably voted for more women than some women have. And stop thinking that all women love each other and support each other. Oh, my God, the things that women do in the reputation destruction and starting rumors, and just they're just so cruel. Most of the fights you see, ladies, yeah, you see men fight, but not like women. They beat each other. They jump each other. They pull each other's hair. It's so bad. And what do I do as a man, right? Because men, we got our own problems. Well, don't nobody care about our problems, but just women are just. But I love them, though. That's the problem. I love them. I love them a little bit crazy. Sane woman is boring. It's no fun.
1: Sane woman?
0: Yeah, it's no fun in being rational. All right, let's take a break. Rufus King has got to put together a better security plan. 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
12: Oh, yeah. Oh, yeah. Everything gonna be all right this morning.

0: young boy at the age of 5. My mother's child gonna be the greatest man.
1: Welcome back to the program. Attorney General Josh Call is gonna be here. I remember when he first ran in 2018, right? I think he was going to run for governor at one point in time, but why risk it when you're a shoo-in to be reelected for attorney general? He's done a lot of great stuff. A lot of people don't know that if you have, like, consumer issues, like consumer protection, identity theft, that kind of stuff, the attorney general helps resolve some of those cases. When there are lawsuits that are filed against some of these social media companies because of the harm that they do to consumers, you file those complaints through your state attorney general. Ticketmaster and Live Nation have been completely and totally ripping people off. In fact, there was a situation at the Ticketmaster Live Nation venue, the Landmark Credit Union Live. I will never go to that venue ever. I don't care who's performing. I don't care if Michael Jackson comes back from the dead. I will never go to that music venue because it is a grift and they lied to our elected officials to get that approval. They are trying to monopolize the concert venue ticket entertainment industry. Ticketmaster is a monster and they're being sued by the federal government. I will not ever, I support local venues. I will never go to a show at the damn Live Nation Credit Mark Landmark Union Credit Union place. They are here to put every other music venue out of business because here's what Ticketmaster and Live Nation wants. They want any ticket you buy to see anything, any music act, large or small, any sporting event, any stand-up comedian to come from Ticketmaster. And then if you want to go to a third-party site, they own StubHub too. So they'll sell you the Ticketmaster tickets, and then you go to the secondary market. They own those too. And what they're doing there is they're scalping you because, oh no, all the tickets are sold out. The tickets, listen to me real good now. The tickets are sold out because Ticketmaster is buying all of the tickets and then making you have to buy the tickets from them, even though they are the original sellers of the tickets. Ain't no way. If I can't buy my ticket directly from the music venue, I ain't going. Let's talk to Linda. Hello, Linda. You're on 101.7 The Truth. How are you?
2: Good morning, Sharon, and good morning to all the beautiful black and white people of Milwaukee. I wanted to call in on this topic, education, because I don't think that we should really focus on the individual as much as what the individual exposed and exploited. And that's a weak system. And that's because of the policies and the legislatures that be. We need to address the system that allowed an individual to exploit it and expose its weakness. There's no way a professional educator should come to work dressed like a common individual. I did not dress like I was going to the store. I dressed as a professional. I did not wear blue jeans to work. You know, we think that we have to resonate with our young people, and that's true. But there's a point where we have to also exemplify leadership and the whole decorum of that building and many buildings is disgusting. I walked to a kind of store one day, and at a mom-pop store where I like to get, you know, the original crinkle-cut fries. And there was an individual lady at the counter. She was exchanging information to the cashier. And it was about a temporary employment agency that hires individuals to go into MPS as an educator or as an assistant. And I was so hurt that MPS has reduced to such desperation that they cannot hire professional individuals to educate and teach our children. It is not the individual. It's the system. And we need to go after policies and policymakers and legislatures that has, you know, put in place. I sent 101 a clip it of the DPI superintendent who's now acknowledging that the system is failing our children. It's time. This is a time for birth. I take it as this year as a time of death and rebirth. We really need to self-assess and get real.
1: All right, I'm ready when you are. Let's do it.
2: Thank you.
1: All right.
2: I'm ready. I'm ready.
1: Let's do it, Linda. Let's fix
2: Thank
1: it.
2: You.
1: Thank you for your call. All right, then. All right. I think before we make, you know, grand policy assessments about the district, can we make it so that strangers and just crazy people from off the street can't walk into a school, walk into a classroom, and teach two classes? Before we do huge policy overhauls, before David Crowley promises to fully fund public education, which no one has defined yet, let's make it so that a person can't walk into a school and say they're a substitute teacher. So I asked the question via YouTube because every day we do a YouTube poll because, you know, we have inquisitive temperaments here. And the question is, have you ever considered being a teacher? And 69% of you haven't even considered it. I answered yes because at one point in time I did consider being a teacher. This doesn't mean that any of the individuals that responded to the YouTube poll, which can be found at 1017 The Truth on YouTube.com or by opening up your YouTube app. These are folks that have considered it. Not enough of us want to be teachers. And so when we wonder how on earth do these unqualified people get into the classroom, you don't really have a lot of choice. There's probably not a huge number of people that want to substitute, because first of all, substitute teachers get bullied. I know what we used to do to substitute teachers. If we had a substitute teacher, when you walked into class and you saw that your normal, regular, main teacher wasn't there and it was a sub, I already started planning on eating their lunch when I saw them. It was better than having a snow day when you saw a sub because there were no rules. Oh, don't let me walk in the classroom and see a sub. I'm going to go sit right next to Rebecca because I'll be wanting to holler at Rebecca. I'm going to holler at Rebecca all class long. And the substitute going to try and get order. And the substitute going to say, well, your teacher left a lesson plan. Shut up! Shut your substitute mouth. You shut your substitute whore mouth, don't you? And then some subs, they thought they were tough. Then we bring out the big guns. We'll break you down. You give a seventh grade class 9 minutes, and any substitute will simply surrender. It becomes a concentration camp. In fact, I got to take a break. We see certain substitutes. Class walks in. It's like a party.

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0: on, Xavier. Hold on, dog. Hold on, man. Hold on, blood. I tell you, I need you to play a song for me because, you know, I got a bunch of stuff going on. I couldn't get to my little playlist, whatever. And who is this here? Linda Ronstadt? Who is this communist you playing with?
1: Communist?
0: Who is this? You're talking about eating the rich.
1: You wouldn't even know. It said, feed the rich, eat the poor.
0: Oh.
1: Yeah, she's talking about the new world that we're living in.
0: Where can I get this single? I like that.
1: Well, it's called, Haley Davis, Golden Age.
0: I wouldn't have chosen this, but all right.
1: Feels on the fly.
0: What happened to, you know, turn it off. That's enough for her. What happened to like Erykah Badu or like Zappin' Roger or the SOS band?
1: I just wasn't pulled up at the time. I had to make an executive decision in 2 seconds.
0: Fair enough. You had this song ready. I'm finna hit him with this.
1: Yeah, just hit you with it a little bit.
0: What's
1: what?
0: What's this lady's name again?
1: Haley Davis.
0: She's what kind of music? Like, it sounds like folk music.
1: Her music is I would say it's like folky. Yeah.
0: Okay.
1: Well, you like the song, huh?
0: No, not really, because it was. She's being ironic.
1: Oh yeah, the song's called Golden Age. It's talking about, you know, the world we live in right now. Kind of fitting,
0: I suppose. All right, fair enough. I'll give you that.
1: Exactly.
0: I just kind of took me off guard a little bit. You know what I mean? I was expecting something a little different. That's all right. You have an eclectic music taste. I do too, though. I play some all sorts of stuff.
1: Yeah, that's why I figured you'd appreciate it.

0: I don't know why we pretend to care about poor people. It's the biggest lie America can tell. We don't care. We don't care. We really, really don't. And it's evident that we don't, because you kind of can't. You know what I mean? You got to just, this is horrible, but you got to take care of yourself and your family first. That's what capitalism does. It makes, it kind of silos everybody. But I can't, I don't live in a world where, let's say I want to take care of everybody and everybody is all the same and we all love each other. I would like to be able to do that because that would be ideal. But white people make it literally impossible. They make it so that there has to be these divisions. You can try and overcome it. You go ahead and you just love on a white person all you want to, because they will graciously accept your love and your care and your affection. But if you expect any of that back, they'll kill you first. They'll kill you. They'll take everything from you. They'll take your life and look at it and analyze it and make every single part of it illegal. And if they can't make everything in your life illegal, they will extract resources from where you live to where you are forced to do things that are not legal, and then they'll take your life that way. So we can't be under any kind of illusion. And I think that white liberalism is a complete and total lie, because white liberalism, I think, is a shield for them supporting and loving Donald Trump, because they always can say, well, I don't agree with everything he does. I don't agree with all of it, but white people are not our allies. I think that there is something to be gained by manipulating black people that need, that want, that still have not achieved parity. In fact, we have gone even further backwards, because admitting that this nation has had a problem with equality is only the first step in the 12-step program of addiction to white supremacy and racism. And then when they try to make good, it's never going to be reparations. So get that out of your head, unless you find reparations in other places. You got to sue to get your reparations. So there's a way in which you can find a Mississippi River crooked path toward reparations that way, by using the law and the Constitution. But they're even changing that faster than we can read it. If you admit that there was a problem, you say, hey, you know what? We've kept black people out of these opportunities for a really long time. Let's provide them a gateway to make up for all that we did maliciously and intentionally and legally to prevent them from living their best lives. And even those options have been taken away. Things that have been approved by courts, things have been that have passed constitutional muster. Yes, you can do these things for black people. Yes, you can look at race when it comes to college admissions. Yes, you can look at the totality of a child's environment and determine that, yes, they'd be a good fit for Dartmouth or Harvard or Yale. The Trump administration said no. Let me tell you why. You put black children in those institutions, that we will outperform white kids every single time. Make everything equal. I dare you. We will eat white people like the lady was talking about eating poor people in that song. I would not want to eat a white person, because they probably are not very seasoned. I wouldn't eat my white friends. I would have my white friends pick out the white people that we would eat together. Oh, you guys relax. Everybody's so uptight. I'm not going to eat a white person.
1: Why not?
0: That's a Dahmer thing. We're not the cannibals.
1: Dahmer ate the blacks.
0: You're talking about, he did. He sure did, because we're delicious.
1: Yeah,
0: I wish we weren't. I wish, yuck, ooh, yuck, black people, yuck, yuck, yuck. I wish we were nastier, but we're just delicious.
1: Yeah, during slavery times, they literally used to boil us alive and cook us in stews.
0: You ain't got
1: to
0: go back that far. Ask a white person what they call Brazil nuts. Xavier, do you know what white people call Brazil nuts?
1: I remember this was a thing on the show, probably something with the N-word or something.
0: Here's what troubles me. Every single white person in the United States of America that has any kind of Western European ancestry, not the whites that come over from like Russia last week, not them, not South Africans, but culturally, ethnically American white people, ask them what they call Brazil nuts. And this is the term that they use when they have them in holidays, when they go and they purchase them. It is a reminder of their cannibalism. So I mess with people because, you know, race is something that, it's so utterly ridiculous, but it also has so much power that I have fun with it. I'm very satirical when it comes to race. And so if you don't have a high level of intelligence, you're not a critical thinker. My show is going to make you very, very angry, but that is how I can separate and delineate my listeners from everybody else. When people post little nasty comments on my little Instagram clips, that's because they're dumb. And I like identifying dumb people, because then I know who I can manipulate. Because once you find out somebody's dumb, the only thing you can do is take their money. If you're not going to educate them, because sometimes they just, and I hate to sound so harsh, but this is the world that we live in. If you are a non-critical thinker and you're one of those people that you lack intelligence, but you think that you're smart, because the dumbest people you'll ever meet are thoroughly convinced that they're geniuses, but the genius people that you meet are thoroughly convinced that they're dumb, right? But once you identify somebody as a complete knucklehead and nincompoop, but they're thoroughly convinced of how intelligent they are, show them how intelligent they are by manipulating them out of their money. Take all of it. You have to, because you can't be dumb and rich. You might become president, and that's a real bad problem. It is. Dumb, rich, and powerful. That's how wars start. That's an awful thing. But no, they call the girl that was this back that was making out with the guy. She's by herself.
1: I thought you were gonna say she was with another guy.
0: Oh, she's on her phone. She's walking around on her speakerphone. She just walked off to the side of the window. I'm usually not distracted by what I see in the window, but I've seen breasts in this window before. I've had somebody press breasts
1: and press full boobs out.
0: Yo, yeah. And there was one. She was twerking. She was here with another guy that I knew. And then if you press them right up to the glass, like nobody else can see them except me. I guess if you look, because you can see out this window too, right?
1: Kind of.
0: A little bit. Okay. Can you see her? Hi. I saw you. I saw you. When you were, I saw that.
1: She's actually looking at you?
0: Yeah, I'm talking to her right now. I'm telling her I saw you. It's naughty. You're bad. She just apologized. I got it. What am I doing? I got to take a break.
1: Oh, yeah, you got to take a break.
0: The damn attorney general is coming here. I need to get my act together. We got to talk about very serious things. He is here because there's a press conference. Attorney General Josh Call will be in Milwaukee for a press conference on public safety and the election. He is available to have a conversation with us. And so looking forward to talking about public safety, because we talk about public safety a lot. And because my program has an FCC exemption where it is a bona fide news program in which our content is not controlled by a political party. Why do I have to explain this to people?
1: Oh, so we can talk about politics.
0: I am here for that. I'm irate. Like I'm y'all don't quite know, but I'm close to quitting this job right now. I'm that upset. I'm that upset at this moment. So I don't know what y'all gonna do between 9 and 12. Y'all better get used to more Homer and Bailey. I'm so mad right now. My ability to work. I'm serious. No, this is very serious. I know I joke around a lot. My ability to do my work is being impeded. And if I can't do my work, then I got to go somewhere where I can.
1: Makes sense to me.
0: I hope it does, because I'm irate. But the attorney general is coming. We're going to talk to him.
1: And, yeah, we're going to talk to him.
0: Yep. Going to ask him some questions about public safety, what he can do. Also want folks to have a better idea of what the attorney general actually does, because I think it might be an underutilized office. I know he sues the Trump administration a lot, which is good, because the Trump administration responds to lawsuits better than they do Congress. So, the truth with Sherwin, he was a bureau IP.
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0: The weekend ends Sunday. Monday is boring. 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
5: Is that Melanie Ricks? Can you see this TV in here? X. Can you see the bottom? Is that Melanie Ricks? That is Melanie. Oh, you never seen Melanie? Yeah, Melanie Ricks is on a damn TV commercial. I haven't seen Melanie in... I don't remember. Melanie, Denise, ask her. She's doing a PKSD commercial. Shout out to Melanie Ricks, man. She was an original 1017 The Truth founder. We're so far away from those days. 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We had billboards and TV commercials. Our morning show is very first year, one radio show of the year. Boy, we was off and running. Tory Lowe has won probably 2025 WBA Awards, Wisconsin Broadcaster Association Awards. He's won for all sorts of stuff. Tory did an interview with some people in jail, won an award for that. I interviewed the goddamn vice president and gets second place. And a dude that I lost to, also in jail, he started like a lawn care business while he was in jail. And that interview won... Interview of the year over my interview with Kamala Harris, okay? So when this guy, I'll never forget this. I have a temper when it comes to certain things. When it comes to people, I don't care because people are just, I just don't expect a lot from people. When it comes to like systems and institutions, I expect them to be fair because those are the only things that I believe that can potentially be better than people, because if you fix something in the rules, then it should be fair, but eh. So this dude, black guy, he went and accepted his award and he was wearing a t-shirt, ripped stonewashed jeans, and he was carrying like a chihuahua when he went up there and accepted his award for interview of the year. And I was like, I left because it's they do it at the Madison Concourse Hotel, the Wisconsin Broadcast Association Awards. They do it every year. I haven't been back since. I think it's rigged. He won, and I was like, I'm out of here. I bought a new suit and everything.
6: Oh.
5: So I went back to my hotel room, put on some comfortable clothes. I went to Five Guys, got me a cheeseburger and some fries, and ate it on the bed, and then went to sleep. And so I noticed my phone was blowing up. I was getting text messages and calls and calls and calls and calls. And Carrie was calling me, and Benjamin was calling me. Sherwin, where you at? Because I didn't tell anybody where I was going. I just left the ceremony, whatever. I mean, I ate dinner first because they served dinner, so I ate dinner. I left. I went up to my room, like, Sherwin, we got to take pictures. Come on down. Everybody's down here. All the 1017 and Truth people are here. And I didn't go back down, obviously. Carrie got real mad at me because, like, I don't ever send her the voicemail because I take her calls, but I didn't. She got real mad because I sent her a voicemail for the first time. Sherwin, don't you ever send me the voicemail. Don't try to tell me I got to come down and take pictures because I lost to a dude who did an interview from jail. I think my content is unique because I don't know if y'all know this. And I got to be honest with you because

0: Everybody's lying to everybody. Like, talk radio sucks. Y'all know it sucks. It's awful. It's so bad. It's boring. You know what it is a lot of times? This is why I can't do a co-host. I try with a co-host. I've had guests. Guests are cool, but guests leave. Co-hosts come back. That's the difference. It's two people that they shrink into their own world. And they talk about things that are important to, like, the two of them that oftentimes have zero impact on the greater community and on a listenership because they have no concept of an audience. I know that the people that I care about the most are dying from lack of knowledge, and why would I waste anybody's time, especially theirs, talking about stuff that's only important to me and another person? I want our people to be as powerful as they say that we are. They are afraid of us, and I want us to have the kind of confidence that we only can get from knowledge and critical thinking and intelligence, so we can really give them something to be afraid of. Not our violence, not our heels, not our boots and fists, but of our minds. That is the one thing they never captured during slavery. They may have diminished our dreams, but ultimately said dreams live on right now, and we have to realize them. I'm going to take a break, come back, try and track down the attorney general. I don't know how anybody gets in this damn building. This place is a fortress, so we'll try and get him in studio when he gets here. The Truth with Sherwin Hughes will be back for hour three.
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0: Okay, great. Oh,
1: welcome to Hour 3 of the Truth with Sherwin Hughes. I'm happy to be joined by the Wisconsin Attorney General, Josh Call. Mr. Attorney General, welcome to the program and glad you're here.
2: Thanks for having me. It's good to be here.
1: We have talked excessively about one of the reasons why you are in town today, public safety. It is always top of mind for people, I mean, not just in Milwaukee, but really everywhere. What do we do about it? How do we improve it? We want people to feel safe in their homes and their businesses when they go out and socialize. So the press conference that is taking place today, yourself, our mayor, and our sheriff, you guys are going to be discussing public safety. Can you shed some light on the Attorney General's role on positively impacting public safety for Wisconsinites?
2: Yeah, absolutely. And thanks for the question. I guess, first of all, I'm a former federal prosecutor. I spent part of my career putting drug traffickers, gang members, and murderers behind bars. And public safety is my top priority as Attorney General. And there's actually a lot that our State Department of Justice, which the AG leads, does to help protect public safety. We advocate for policies that make our communities safer. We also work with law enforcement agencies around the state. We handle every criminal appeal in Wisconsin. And so I prioritized a variety of things. One is fighting the opioid epidemic, which has been just devastating to communities all over the state and all over the country. We went after some of the companies and others accountable for that epidemic and helped to secure hundreds of millions of dollars. In fact, over $750 million. And now dollars are going to communities across the state to help fight that epidemic. We also fought to get our sexual assault kit laws reformed. We worked to get funding for crime victim services. And we investigate or prosecute really serious crimes. And here's the good news. In Wisconsin, we have seen a reduction in violent crime several years in a row now. Last year, we had the lowest number of violent crimes in Wisconsin that we've had in any year since 2011. Opioid deaths dropped dramatically from 2023 to 2024. We've got more work to do for sure, but I want to build on the progress that we're making. And a part of that is working with partners like mayors, like Mayor Johnson, like Sheriff Ball, and others, so that we are working collaboratively to keep our community safe.
1: There are also other duties that folks may not be familiar with. The Attorney General protects consumers, and consumers are particularly vulnerable in these days and times. Can you just give a little more information about how consumer protection is a priority for the Office of the Attorney General?
2: Yeah, that's an important part of the work that our AG does. We are sort of the ultimate consumer protection enforcer in the state. The State Department of Agriculture, Trade, and Consumer Protection, DATCAP, they handle sort of routine matters. But when we're talking about some of the major matters, we get involved. So just recently, we announced that we had helped win a major settlement with Meta, the world's largest social media company, that's going to require it to pay billions of dollars and make changes to its practices. And I will tell you, as a parent, I know how difficult it can be to try to police your kids' technology use so that they're not on a screen all the time, because it's not just about what interactions you're having with your kids. It's also they want to interact with their friends and they don't want to be excluded. One of the things I really like about this settlement is it puts in place common rules that are going to apply, across all kids who are accessing Instagram, for example. So there won't be access in certain nighttime hours. There won't be push alerts during school. But another place that we've been involved in is where companies are trying to use their market power to cause people to pay more for goods. And at a time when people are worried about affordability, this is a critical issue. And so,
1: could one of those things be Live Nation and or Ticketmaster?
2: That's exactly right. And this is actually an important part about why the role of AG is so important right now. Because for years, for decades, the federal government really was the lead in a lot of antitrust enforcement. I think they've got about 600

0: lawyers at the just in the antitrust department at the Federal Justice Department. But under Donald Trump, they have become corrupted. They are no longer serious about holding companies accountable. And we saw that in Ticketmaster. Most of the states in the country were involved in that case, including us. The federal government was involved. And after the trial started, they cut this backroom deal that they didn't even let the states know they were cutting. That would have let Ticketmaster off with a slap on the wrist. And we and other states said, we're not going to go along with this. Every Democratic state said they were going to keep going with the trial. And in fact, some of the states with Republican AGs even stayed in the case. It went to trial and we had a total victory. Now we're waiting for the court to issue an order that provides a remedy. But that's a great example of how, you know, think about the fees that people pay, you know, the limited access to certain shows because performers aren't able to go everywhere they want. That's one example. You know, another different context is John Deere was not allowing farmers to have access to the software they need to repair their farm equipment. So they had to go into a John Deere dealership to get the repairs done. And guess what? They were getting charged a lot more than they'd spend themselves to repair their own products. Prescription drug companies, we alleged, were conspiring to keep generic drug prices inflated. So we took action there. And so, you know, I know people don't think about the AG's office as an affordability office, but having somebody who's going to stand up for Wisconsinites and put their interests ahead of powerful corporate special interests is critical.
1: We are speaking with the Wisconsin Attorney General, Josh Call. He'll be here in the city of Milwaukee doing a press conference with our Milwaukee County Sheriff, Danita Ball, and Milwaukee Mayor, Cavalier Johnson. They will be discussing public safety and the Attorney General's race. Mr. Attorney General, I remember when you first ran in 2018, and it was the midterm election of Donald Trump's then first term. And we realized that this was a presidential administration unlike any other. He since has gotten reelected again, and you are running for reelection to be our Attorney General. This is a third term, correct?
0: That's right. Yeah, and it's funny thinking back to that first Trump term. We didn't know how good we had it the first term he was president because what he has done is his administration has learned the lessons and they have basically kicked a lot of the adults in the room out of the room now. And so we were involved in a number of multi-state cases challenging Trump administration actions in the first Trump administration, but it was nothing like what we're seeing now. We've joined over 70 cases with other states challenging different actions this administration has taken. And I think a big turning point was, you know, when Donald Trump was being prosecuted by the Jack Smith investigation, that case went to the U.S. Supreme Court and they granted really broad immunity to the president. You know, we've got this concept we've all talked about for a long time in this country that nobody's above the law. The Supreme Court said, well, if the president's acting in his official capacity, he kind of is above the law. I think that's an absurd result, but that's what we have right now. And so what we've seen in this current administration is they just are flouting the Constitution. They're flouting the law. The good news is I mentioned all those cases. We keep winning. We're winning case after case, and we are blocking unconstitutional and illegal actions. We're stopping significant resources from being diverted away from the state and making other important getting other important results. But the president clearly doesn't feel constrained by the law and the Constitution in a variety of ways. And you know, some places we've been able to get results by pushing back, but take the tariffs. You know, my administration's now in our second lawsuit challenging tariffs that the administration has opposed. But once, you know, they've sort of switched from a theory to different theory on how they're doing tariffs, and it's still causing prices to go up for people in Wisconsin and around the country.
1: When people think of the Attorney General's office, I'd imagine a whole bunch of things come to mind. That's why I'm glad we're having this conversation. Because there's also a lot of people who are, let's just say, very disappointed by the condition of our democracy under this current federal administration. And folks should know that our Attorney General and attorneys general nationwide are helping to safeguard and protect what we have left of our democracy. Mr. Attorney General, are there also some voter protections? And we've heard a lot of things. And they want to change the rules, and you have to be a citizen to vote, and they float all these things. I think that acts in a way to confuse voters, especially first-time voters. Is there anything that your office does, the Attorney General's office, that protects voters in exercising that very important constitutional right?
0: Yeah, we're really at the heart of this effort. And this is an area that's really important to me. Before I was Attorney General, I worked on voting rights cases, challenging laws that restricted access

0: to voting. And I didn't realize I would be spending as much time as AG doing it as I have been. But in 2020, you know, Donald Trump tried to overturn the results of the election, and there were a number of lawsuits that were filed. My administration defended against those suits, and we won every single case, and ultimately the will of the voters prevailed. There was an effort by the Republicans in the state Senate to get rid of the administrator of the Wisconsin Election Commission, even though they didn't have that authority. You know, we defended her and we won that case in front of our state Supreme Court. When Michael Gableman, I don't know if you remember that preposterous investigation, I certainly do. You know, he had this ham-handed investigation, so-called investigation into the results. We stood up against that. And right now, there are really three things for this particular election I've been focused on. One is mail-in voting, because the Trump administration has been trying to mess with it and make mail-in ballots go through the federal government's approval process before they get delivered.
1: Even though the president himself uses mail-in voting.
0: That's right.
1: So folks know that.
0: That's right. I'm sure he would approve of his own ballot going through. But we challenged that. There's a postal service rule, and we and other states challenged it, and we won. So we are going to have the normal mail-in voting process we normally do. Although I will say, they have succeeded in making the postal service just slower. And so if you are going to vote by mail, please get your ballot in early. Second thing I'm concerned about is these threats we've heard about having armed federal agents at the polls. And we actually just last week, my office put out guidance to the public about what the rules of the road are.
1: And that's illegal, correct?
0: Federal law is clear that you cannot, a federal officer, like the head of the FBI, say, can't order federal agents to a polling place if they're armed. And so, you know, if there's a bomb threat and a polling place shuts down and you've got a public safety response and there's not active voting going on, that might be a different situation. But for regular voting, they absolutely should not be there. And if they are, if we see that they're going to be, we're going to be prepared to take action. And then the third thing that concerns me is that we have seen some of these ballot seizures in Georgia. They seized the ballots from the 2020 election. In Arizona, there were subpoenas issued. You know, I want to make sure that nobody tries to interfere with our vote counting process after the ballots come in. There is no legitimate law enforcement reason for anybody to try to seize ballots. And if they try to, we're going to fight back. One thing I would emphasize, and you know, people have said similar things before, but I think this is important. They wouldn't be trying to mess with people's voting rights if it wasn't so important to vote. And so what I hope we will see, I'm confident that we are going to defend this election and we will have a free and fair election. We're also going to be prepared to fight back and protect it. But the more that people see this and they say, you know what, I'm going to respond to that by showing up and voting and I'm using my rights, I think the more powerful of a message it sends.
1: Wisconsin Attorney General Josh Call is in the studio. He is in town for a press conference in which he will be with our Milwaukee County Sheriff Danita Ball and Mayor Cavalier Johnson, talking about a subject matter that is very, very important to a lot of us as we discuss it pretty much every day on this program. And that is public safety and what can be done to increase public safety and especially people's subjective feeling of safety. Like, you can tell us 6 ways from Sunday, oh, the homicide numbers are down and crime is down in these categories. But if someone just broke into my house and stole my pearl brooch, well, then my subjective feeling of safety is going to be compromised. So it is great to see agencies work together to help increase those subjective feelings of safety. The Attorney General's office is a constitutional and partisan office here in the state of Wisconsin. Have you faced any unnecessary, I'm going to call them unnecessary, partisan roadblocks as you have been Attorney General in a state that has been, the legislature has been controlled by Republicans? Have they made your job more difficult in protecting the folks here in Wisconsin?
0: Repeatedly, over and over again. You know, after Governor Evers and I were first elected back in 2018, the Republican-led legislature rushed into a special session to try to take authority away from us. This is now seems like ancient history, but
1: authority that Brad Schimmel, your predecessor, had.
0: And same thing with Scott Walker and Evers. I don't know if you remember, at one point Scott Walker had a I forget if it was a pie chart or some kind of diagram he put up to try to indicate they were the same powers. But it, you know, they clearly were trying to undercut us even before we got into office. And we have had, you know, battle after battle with the legislature. One of the things I have advocated for, we were talking about feelings of safety. One of the things I think we need is to make real investments in public safety around the state. I put out a plan called Safer Wisconsin that proposes significant investments in public safety. I want to see more funding for community policing, more funding for crisis response teams. So if somebody's going through a mental health emergency, we've got folks who are trained to respond to that kind of situation. Reentry programs. which not only help folks who are coming out of incarceration, they help our community because guess who's really likely to commit a new offense? It's somebody who's just coming out of prison. And so it makes us safer when people are able to get on their feet, you know, drug treatment, mental health programs. There's a lot we can be investing in. Unfortunately, from our legislature, we have seen they have made some investments since Governor Evers and I have been in office. It's improved, but there's still been significant underinvestment in public safety and other critical areas as well.
1: Speaking with Wisconsin Attorney General Josh Call, he's in town for a press conference on public safety. We're going to take a break, come back. And I want to ask you, Mr. Attorney General, on the other side, when you travel the state, because, you know, Wisconsin is surprisingly large. It's 72 counties and about 1,850 different municipalities. As you travel the state and you talk to other folks, where are their priorities? What are you hearing from them? Because we here in Milwaukee clearly believe that we're the center of the universe. And maybe there are some similarities between us here in the largest city in the state, between some of the smaller towns that we may not hear very much about on a daily basis. 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Don't go anywhere. We'll both be right back.
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1: Welcome back to the program. Wisconsin Attorney General Josh Call is in the studio. Mr. Attorney General, you are running for re-election, and that requires obviously campaigning and traveling around the state. Obviously, affordability is an issue. Consumer protection is an issue. Public safety is an issue. That's one of the reasons why you're in town today. But as you travel around the state of Wisconsin, like, what are you hearing from actual folks, and what are some commonalities between folks that might be in an urban area versus rural, suburban, et cetera?
0: Yeah, well, you just touched on some of the big ones. Certainly, affordability is top of mind for a lot of people right now. And whether it is healthcare costs or the price of groceries, housing costs. People are struggling with costs in communities across the state. And we're seeing it made worse by policies that our federal government is adopting. And so the tariffs, for example, have been devastating for farmers, but they're also devastating for companies that, you know, rely on goods from abroad and that that, you know, employ folks who work here in Wisconsin. And so that kind of thing is having an impact. One of the things I think is interesting is, as you talk to folks, I noticed this the first time I ran for AG, and I've noticed it again. The specific problem might be different in one community or another, but they're the same types of problems often. What I mean by that is, when I ran for AG the first time, one thing that kept coming up was access to safe and clean drinking water. It sounds like a pretty basic thing, and yet in communities across Wisconsin, people can't take that for granted. And so in Milwaukee, that might have been related to lead pipes. And in Kewaunee County, it might have been related to runoff from CAFOs. And in other places, it might have been related to PFAS contamination. So there were slightly different causes, but it was the same basic issue, which is people should have access to safe and clean drinking water. And same point about public safety. You know, there might be a different issue arising here or there, but fundamentally, people want to be safe in their communities. They want to be safe online. And, you know, with this corporate power right now, and we talked about this before with market power that's being exercised. You mentioned Ticketmaster. That's a big issue it impacts venues right here in Milwaukee. Well, John Deere and company is also was exercising its corporate power in a way that impacts farmers in that case. And in both cases, you got people who are not having the kind of access to fair and open markets because of what's going on. And then I think we also see with the Trump administration and its reckless policies, they're having an impact when they slash funding for programs like AmeriCorps, for instance, or for education. They try to cut education funding. That's impacting communities across the state. So there are always issues that vary from community to community, but a lot of the core challenges people are facing, I really think, are similar around the state.
1: Regulating business is obviously something that is exceptionally important. Can you, like, define, you know, we have a governor and we have a legislature, and they have to act in a way that also can regulate, especially some of the worst and most dangerous impulses of businesses. But how does the attorney general's office come in, maybe as a supplement or maybe as a primary way to enforce these regulations on businesses that might be polluting our air, water, land, et cetera?
0: Yeah, we do a variety of things. And I'll take the environmental protection context. It's a good example. Sometimes there are challenges to what state law is. And so there's been an effort to try to roll back protections for our environment in the courts. And we defended against those, and we've been successful in those cases. But that's one way we're involved. Secondly, we enforce laws in a lot of contexts. So we settled one of the largest environmental cases in state history not long ago involving PFAS contamination in the Marinette area. And then we also, if the federal government is rolling back policies in a way that harms Wisconsinites, we may be challenging them. And so, to me, making sure that we are enforcing our laws in a fair and even-handed way and that we are standing up for the best interests of the people of Wisconsin is really critical. I think too often you see people in politics who are worried about the well-connected or corporate special interests. And to me, that is just a disgrace to our system of justice. We need to have folks enforcing our laws who are going to enforce them the same no matter who is involved. And I'm proud of my record of doing that as AG, and that's where we play a big role. Now, one thing we've seen post-Scott Walker era is a lot of agencies that help enforce these laws are under-resourced. So the DNR, which does a lot of environmental enforcement, they just don't have the resources that they really need. So they make the best of what they can with the limited resources that they have. And so it's making sure that those laws that are in place translate into actual enforcement and that they're upheld if there are violations occurring.
1: Victims. You know, I speak a lot about how do we help those folks who have been impacted by crime, violent crime in particular. Your office has a particular role in crime victim services. Can you just give a few details about that? Because I'm not sure if folks are aware that the Attorney General's office is involved in crime victim services. And I think a lot of folks might look for those resources here locally where they may exist, but also your office does play a role as well.
0: Yeah, we have an office at the Department of Justice called the Office of Crime Victim Services, and they do a few things. One is Wisconsin has a crime victim compensation program. And so if you're the victim of a crime, in certain circumstances, you may be eligible for compensation. And so our office helps get that compensation. And then you think about somebody who's the victim of, say, a violent crime, who all of a sudden has unexpected hospital bills, medical bills. That can be a lifeline to people who are going through the trauma of a crime to begin with, and then have the added impact of the cost that they've got to incur. But then we also provide guidance to crime victim service agencies around the state, and also do a lot of grant administration. It sounds really boring, but it's actually really important, because we get a lot of money from the federal government that helps support programs that provide services to victims around the state. And unfortunately, we've seen a pretty significant reduction in that funding over the years. So I've been fighting for resources, and I fought for resources in the last state budget, specifically for victim service programs. We ended up getting a $20 million budget line passed, as well as some money for what are called child advocacy centers. But there are programs in communities around the state that offer services to victims. They're nonprofits, and they are there to help people. There are two reasons that this is so important. One is, you know, I think if you are the victim of a crime, we need to support you, and we need to have services in place to help you get to the on the path of recovery and to help you heal as quickly as possible. But secondly, from a public safety standpoint, there are a lot of cases where somebody is harmed by a crime, and the last thing they want to do is get focused on the justice system. They're worried about their health care. They're worried about getting back to their job. They're worried about costs that they weren't expecting. One of the things we see with victim services is it can help empower people. It can help them rebuild their lives and get to a place where they feel comfortable working to hold somebody accountable. So if you've got a victim of domestic violence, for example, getting somebody into a place where they're safe, helping them get to work, helping them make sure they've got childcare arrangements. Once those things are covered, they may be more likely to hold that person accountable, who then may not go on to commit another crime because they're being held accountable for the crime they committed. So this is an important part of our justice system. And you know, I'm proud we got additional resources, but we're going to keep advocating for those funds because those programs play a critical role in keeping people safe.
1: It's been two terms. You're vying for a third. A lot of cases. I'd imagine probably a lot more against the Trump administration than the Biden administration. Are there any that either stick out that are memorable, or cases where you have won on behalf of the good people of the state of Wisconsin that really have had a major, major impact?
0: Yeah, you know, it's hard to choose among them. I'll mention a few things, though. One is the work we did to fight the opioid epidemic, I think, has been really important. We helped to secure the recovery of over $750 million. And dollars have been going to communities around the state to help with all sorts of things, treatment programs, getting Narcan into the hands of first responders so they can save people's lives, building infrastructure for programs for people. And we're seeing real progress made. From 2023 to 2024, there was a reduction of over 40% in opioid overdose deaths in Wisconsin. We have more work to do, but we're making real progress. Second thing I'll mention is in 2022, the U.S. Supreme Court overturned Roe v. Wade. And for about 15 months, women in Wisconsin didn't have access to safe and legal abortion in the state. And it was devastating, some of the things you heard from people. There were cases where people would delay care that they needed because the doctors were worried about what they could do. There were a lot of people I heard talking about how they were rethinking what they were going to do in terms of whether they had kids, sometimes where they were going to live. We fought back against that, and we won. And now there is, again, access protected. And then, you know, one other thing I'll add is defending the results of the 2020 election. I mean, this is about our democracy, and we had an attempt to overturn it. And one of the things that's a real disappointment right now, it's maybe not a surprise, is you and I talked earlier about some of the threats we have to our democracy, the observers at the polls, the mail-in voting, seizure of ballots. The three big things we're talking about are all caused not by some outside force, but by the president of the United States. And so the states, having strong actors in the states who are going to defend your rights, who are going to defend the best interests of Wisconsin, is really, really critical right now. And I'm proud of the work we've been doing, and we're going to keep standing up for the people of Wisconsin.
1: Wisconsin Attorney General Josh Call, he is in town with a press conference he's going to be holding and hosting with our Milwaukee County Sheriff Danita Ball. Mayor Cavalier Johnson is going to be outside the Milwaukee County Courthouse, 901 North 9th Street at 1:30. He's also running for re-election, and we certainly wish you the absolute best on the campaign trail. And for those of you that don't know, there's a thing going on Tuesday, November 3rd. Please make a

0: note of it. 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
1: Thanks for having me. I appreciate it.
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0: think now is the time that I look at some of the YouTube comments. Lucretia says, Sherwin, you can't go anywhere. We've lost so here already. I don't know what that means.
1: So many here already.
0: Did I not read that right? Are you?
1: I'm just correcting.
0: Paraphrase. Oh, okay. This is not easy work. Only because very few people understand it. And that makes it. I mean, I got a YouTube channel. You know,
1: too many hands in the kitchen, right?
0: I wouldn't ask somebody to replace the transmission in my vehicle if they don't even have a driver's license. You know what I mean? Like, I

0: and we might preview the show, but you guys have no idea where we're going to end up. And so what I do is very unique. And so all the other stuff, just, it's noise and it gets in the way. I've been doing this for a very long time. I've been at many different radio stations. I've seen people come. I've seen people go. I've seen people that have been great. I've seen people that have been disgraces. Seen it all. I begin at the end of my program. So when I prepare every morning, which I take very seriously, and I don't have any respect for people that don't prepare, because what are you doing? Why are you wasting everybody's time? If you just show up here, don't do that. Stay home. Please don't. Don't do that. You got to be ready to talk about stuff and provide information to people. Because really, you all can get the information on your own. So what reason do you have to listen to us unless we're giving you a different way of viewing things and a different angle? And if we're analyzing things in a deeper and more meaningful way, that you can take that information and get something out of it. Maybe you make money. Maybe you make smarter decisions. Hell, maybe you win a political argument because you listen to my show. But I begin at the end of my show. What do I want people to know when my show is over? What information do I want you to come away with? How better informed and better prepared do I want you to be after 3 hours of me going on and on and on? And so I start at the end. At the end of my show today, I want people to know what the attorney general does in some of the cases and how they protect consumers and protect democracy and how they can be involved in public safety and how they have victim compensation funds. Like, that's what I want people to know. We talked about the substitute teacher that snuck her way into the highest performing MPS high school, and nobody knows how it happened. So I want to make sure that we're talking about how do we protect our students? How do we make sure that someone who is not a substitute teacher can say they're a substitute teacher and teach two classes, play rap music very loud, call students gay, ask for marijuana, separate kids by race and gender? Like, how do we prevent things like that from happening? And oh, by the way, we have to teach the kids how to read. So at the end of my program, I want people to be better informed. I will tell you this. Some days are a lot better than others. There's some days in which we are way more productive than other days. Well, then we try to be a little bit entertaining, but don't let the entertainment part fool you. You got to have some kind of entertaining stuff. In fact, the person we have on hold on line one sometimes can be entertaining, but also very informative. Because if it's just somebody going on and on and bloviating and going and on and on, that's no fun. And we like to mix it up a little bit, right? Talk about the real building blocks of community, which I know some of you may not see it as such, but relationships between people, between friends, between neighbors, and even romantic relationships are the building block and the foundation of community. So we try to encompass all of the things that can have an impact on us. At some point, we need to talk about the three rings, the engagement ring, the wedding ring, and then as a result, many years later, the suffer ring. Let's talk to... Hi, Al. How are you doing today?
1: I'm doing fine. And sometimes when you go past that second ring, they come out Muslim or diehard Christian. Moving forward, with this Rufus King school, now, correct me if I'm wrong, did 8 teachers call in sick that day?
0: That is correct. And they only had 7 substitute teachers. And so when this imposter woman showed up, they just assumed that she was the 8th substitute teacher. But here's the thing, Al. They didn't verify nothing. They didn't verify her credentials. They didn't even verify with the agency that sends substitute teachers. They just let this woman in, and then somebody sat her down and gave her the damn lesson plan. Didn't even question who she was.
1: Yeah, you know, something sound kind of stinky about that. You know, like that water where they try to baptize you and everybody been kind of not washing in the water, but now they want to drown you so you can be baptized and closer to God. Well, you know, something is not right about that. But it seemed like that Rufus King, that school is always having some issues. Like with a lot of these inner city schools, if they were

0: if the teachers will concentrate more on if the kids can fornicate under controlled knowledge and make sure they know how to do their arithmetic and their reading, I think these kids would be so good and so prepped for society. But the problem with a lot of some of these kids or a lot of these teachers, some of them are bored, some of them are on dope, and some of them are just lost in their own little spectrum, but they got to work on that. But here's the question I was going to ask you. You talked about you wouldn't vote for a woman, or you said you wouldn't vote for a woman president. I think personally...
1: No, and I didn't say... We got to be clear now. I would...
0: I know,
1: women
0: I
1: won't.
0: I you to correct me.
1: Women won't vote for a woman president. I have.
0: Well, I think the problem is a lot of women try to compare themselves to a woman who has strong bones. And see, for a woman to really take the pace and take the stage, she's not going to have to be evil, but she's going to have to be very stern. So you can see, and this is how you know where you some men are weak. Where the woman always coddle him and they baby him. Oh, baby. You know, he walk over and treat her like a bag of sugar, honey, iced tea, and treat her as a toilet. But the woman who sit there and say, I don't care what you got. I don't care how big you is. I don't care if you big, bad, rough. The answer is still no. It goes back to that old wise saying, treat a MF-er like sugar, honey, iced tea, and he'll love your effing draws. And for a lot of these men, they only big and bad when the woman will bend to his knees. But the one woman who will tell him no, whether if he tear up the car, pull out a shotgun, and she still say no, those are the men who always break. And see, men have not been broken mentally yet because some women don't want to meet their match. And for the women who are stay-at-home wives, she know if she get her ass beat, give them some good head, and let that man use her as a toy, she don't have to do too much. But a woman who has some have a evil spirit, she can always get things done. So that's why a lot of these men, especially Republicans, think they big and bad, because ain't nobody pulled their 304 card. You pull their 304 card, and you can get them to break instantly. Because when the mentally dead is not mentally broken, they'll do what they want. So sometimes you got to treat them like a goldfish and keep feeding them until they're hot and their stomach busts. And then when they belly up like a Mississippi catfish, then you just take it out the water and let it sit on the shore and rot.
1: That's sound advice, Al.
0: That's all I was going to say. And have yourself a good day and do something kind for yourself.
1: Okay, thank you. Bye-bye. Let them rot like a Mississippi catfish. So I don't think that men are horses and men need to be broken. I don't believe that. I think I have a different perspective on things because I think that men and women have roles. One is not better than the other. One is not more or less important than the other. I think that there is a balance. I think that there is a yin and a yang. And what I don't want is for us and our people to be heavily influenced by the strained and twisted relationship between white women and their men. That ain't got nothing to do with us. And their brand of feminism ain't got nothing to do with us. But they convinced black women and brown women to join their movement and to liberate themselves away from these oppressive men. And then what white women ultimately did is they stayed with their husbands and they ended up voting for Republicans and reelecting Trump 2 out of 3 times. They cannot be trusted. I don't know why you think that they can be trusted. Now, here is what you can trust. Trust their self-interest, appeal to their greed and their self-interest, and they will never steer you wrong. But that's how you have to look at them. White people individually are fantastic. There's no person I'd rather tailgate with. White people as a group in charge of making decisions on behalf of themselves and this nation is where it gets dangerous. It's called groupthink. Individually, people are fantastic. If you put those people in a group, the decision will be more extreme than any one of them. And that goes for black folks, too. But we seem to confuse them and how they do things in their way of life. Because we look at all these disparities, like they're beating us in this, they're beating us in that. They have more of this. They have more wealth. They have more. Look what they had to do to get it. We are not going to do what they did to get what they got. So we should not be comparing ourselves to them. And plus, they are afraid of us. And I don't know why. We don't want to hurt nobody. All black folks want to do is find the newest restaurant that has the best shrimp and grits. Side note on shrimp and grits. Lovely combination, but the grits have got to be cheesy. I need a cheesy grit. You know what I mean? I like a thick grit. But if you do shrimp and grits, couldn't you also do like shrimp and mashed potatoes too? Well, I don't know why not. It's a starch. It's a carb. There's a thickness to it. It's a texture. You know what I mean? You could potentially do.
2: Depends on the mashed potato.
1: Mm.
2: A nice buttery, creamy one.
1: I love a creamy. You know what the secret is? Not only do you do a little dollop of sour creams in your mashed potatoes, I'm going to let you know a little secret. Do a little couple tablespoons of cream cheese. Don't go crazy, fatties. Big back fat people, don't go crazy with the Philadelphia brand cream cheese. Just a little bit. Don't go. I know you want to go crazy.
2: That's the first time I ever heard that one.
1: Oh, yes, sir. Just a little bit. It adds a richness. I love cream cheese. I don't eat it very often. I can't remember the last time I had a bagel. A bagel is just like eating a loaf of bread, kind of. You know, I'm
2: too thick. I do like the cinnamon ones from Panera, though.
1: I can do a plain bagel with like a garden cream cheese. I like a flavored cream cheese or a plain bagel and a blueberry cream cheese or a strawberry cream cheese. I can do that. I won't go buy bagels because if I want a bagel, like, ooh, I want a bagel. And I wake up in the morning and I'll put the bagel in the toaster and then I'll put stuff on the bagel and then I won't eat them for the rest of the week because I only want stuff once usually. And then I'm like, I don't want any more bagels. And I'm not really make a sandwich with a bagel. I have had lox. You ever had bagel and lox? Very Jewish.
2: Delicious, no.
1: Delicious, though. Oh, my God. The Jews, they don't know. I can't say I eat many Jewish foods, but just a bagel and a cream cheese and real thin smoked salmon and like some capers. Oh, it's next level, I tell you what. That concludes the Jewish portion of the program. Take a break, come back. Every radio station I've worked for, I threaten to quit. Oh, I quit the previous. When did I quit? I quit, I don't know, we were a year in. And I was like, yeah, like, oh, Sherwin, you're in trouble. Meet me in my office at 8 o'clock tomorrow. I was like, no, not because I don't work here anymore. I quit. I came back though.
2: Do you feel harassed today?
1: No, I don't feel harassed. I make decisions on behalf of myself. And listen, if my decision I make on behalf of myself doesn't work with somebody else's management style, oh, we're not going to see eye to eye. You know, I'm not trying to tell them to change. And I do what I do. I've been doing it for a long time and I got to continue to be able to do it. And if I can, I'll go somewhere where I can. You know what I mean?
2: I love the interview. Keep them coming.
1: It's already hard enough to get people in the building. Uh-oh.
2: When I'm here.
1: Zach, you all right? Zach's been in there pacing. Zach is hot. Don't get Zach hot. Zach can turn the power off. Zach will be like, I'm finna DJ till 7 o'clock. Just turn the lights off. All right, let's take a break. Come back. Hey, how did you do that? So wait, can people see me?
2: No.
1: Is that a black joke? So hang on, let me hit refresh.
2: They can only see your white hat.
1: Let me see. So if you turn the lights off in here.
2: Can only see your white hat.
1: Can they see the orange glow?
2: No, just your white hat.
1: I just hit refresh and it's not. Oh my God, it is black. Can you see my teeth left? Nope.
2: Yeah, you can.
1: Oh, you can see my teeth?
2: Yeah, you can literally see your teeth.
1: I look like a spook. All right, let's take a commercial break. So if I take my hat off, I disappear.
2: Pretty much.
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0: Is that in my back? Oh, how long? That wasn't a long time, was it? Who is this? Is Erica? I don't like Erica.
1: This is the new Erykah Badu album.
0: Oh. I saw Erykah Badu perform. You can turn her down. I saw her perform at the rave. She don't come to Milwaukee very often. She'll probably never come back. It was in, oh boy, January of probably 21. And I had to go see her because she don't come very often. She was so high that the show wasn't even enjoyable. She stood, when I say she stood in one spot, she didn't take a step forward, backward, left, or right. And she was wearing this gigantic Afro wig that went down half of her back, and she had a little tiny top hat sticking off the top of the side of her Afro. Zach asked me what she was high off of. I don't know. Ketamine? Maybe? Mushrooms? I don't know. And then she asked, because she did a little like crowd work. She's like, oh, where are the 60s babies? Where are the 70s babies? Where are the 80s babies? And she asked where all the different babies are, asking people when they were born. And then she said, 90s babies. Your mother was listening to me when she was pregnant with you. I made you. I'm your mother. And it was weird. It got weird. It got very unusual. I wish I could say that was a wonderful show, because Erykah Badu is a kind of genius that oftentimes gets mistaken for being crazy. But that night, she was just crazy. So, and her songs, I don't know. I was disappointed a little bit. That's all right, though. All right, what did we learn today? We learned that anybody can walk into Rufus King High School and pretend to be a substitute teacher. In fact, did we finish that story? It happened at Rufus King International High School on September 24th, according to a criminal complaint. What's her first name? It says Jones. I want to get her first name. Amy Jones. She's a black lady. Amy Jones scouted Rufus King High School beforehand and got inside after she pretended to be a substitute teacher and put her name on a sign-in sheet. So apparently all you need to do to be a substitute at Rufus King is sign in. A real teacher set up class materials with Jones in a classroom for the first 20 minutes, and prosecutors said Jones began acting out when the teacher finally left the room. The complaint said students told investigators that Jones used profane language and racial slurs, made sexually suggestive statements, and organized students by race and gender. The complaint went on to say Jones bragged about having felonies and being okay with going to jail. Students also said Jones started playing rap music very loud and dissed kids for their weight, race, looks, and money. She also asked if any students had a vape or marijuana because this class was so effing lame and annoying. After students involved in the incident got out of class, they went to staff and told them about Jones. She was then escorted out of the building by police. This is a woman who's obviously mentally disturbed, and I want you to think about this. Someone who was mentally disturbed got into a classroom and was there for two periods and taught two classes. You know, sometimes mentally disturbed people can be very dangerous. You would think that they would have some kind of safeguards, because we live in a time in a land of school.

0: shootings, and this woman was able to walk right in. Now, thankfully, that didn't happen, but this should never, it should never happen. According to the complaint, Jones is a former Rufus King student herself. She was at the school 1 week prior to the incident and got through security by blending in with students walking around the school. So she's able to get into school just by blending in with students. When Jones did that, court filing said she heard other staff in the main office talking about the substitute teacher agency and told the secretary that she was, in fact, a substitute. The complaint said Jones did not work for Rufus King or the substitute teaching agency that the school uses. Eight teachers were absent from Rufus King on the day that Jones is accused of posing as a sub, and only seven of those absences were filled, the complaint said, adding that Jones got lucky because there happened to be an unfilled position. It also should be noted she is currently facing 21 years in prison. Thank you for listening. The lunch break is up next.
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15: And one thing about me, I'm a tough cookie, but I know what I can't do. And I'm not suffering. All right, I fought my whole life. I'm all right.
16: Excuse me, Cletus. Hop over this, man.
15: Yeah, I wasn't doing it. So I was like, I'm not paying $1,000 to sleep on somebody's couch.
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0: We talking about taxpaying citizens. Look into their taxes. Look into this. We talking about elected officials doing backdoor deals, and somehow she still want to blame immigrants. That's what we talking about right now. We following the money, and you still want to blame black people and immigrants and welfare and all of these things for policies and backdoor deals that put poor people in worse position.
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2: Like you said, they want to pad their pockets, but they need a reason to push things through. And I guess the low-hanging fruit is, okay, well, this is a problem, right? Y'all want to fix the problem, and they just hope nobody looks into it like, wait, when did food trucks become an issue?
1: Here are your hosts, Ray Nitti and maybe Shannon.
0: Yo, what it do, what it do, what it do? 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The Lunch Break crew, Ray Nitti, maybe Shannon, DJ Brother Z holding us down with the production and sound. It is Taco Tuesday. We don't got
2: Man,
0: the taco meat
2: thanks
0: out.
2: For reminding me. I can't wait to get me some tacos now. I needed an excuse.
0: Man, what's your favorite taco? You look like a birria. Type of taco.
2: You know, I like it, but it's too expensive just to dip my taco in some oil. So, you know, I do my asada with onion and cilantro and put on some lime. You know what I'm saying? Like my little steak tacos.
0: Ooh.
2: You know what I also do like, I found, which is kind of crazy because I don't eat pork. It's pork tacos. And I don't eat pork just by chance. Like, I like turkey everything for the most part. So I just happen to not eat pork. It ain't like a reason that I don't eat it. I just don't like it that much. But man, a pork taco.
0: Okay.
2: What about you? What's your favorite taco?
0: I like a regular Mexican taco, man. You know, just.
2: What? That ain't no meat?
0: No, it is meat on it. It's Mexican style taco. You know,
2: what
0: with
2: is
0: your
2: that?
0: Cilantro and onions. That's it. Like steak, cilantro, and onions. And a little, you know,
2: steak
0: salsa.
2: Taco. You had me thinking it was something
0: verde.
2: Else. I'm like, what is this?
0: Yeah, if you do it Mexican style, it's just cilantro and onions, whether that's chicken.
2: I never knew that was a style.
0: Yeah. You go in there and say, give it to me Mexican style. It's just going to be cilantro and onions. As a matter of fact, I'm having some tacos today. Truth Nation, how
2: yeah,
0: y'all feeling? It's Taco Tuesday, man. 833-212-1017. That is the number to dial. We have a full menu for you today. Yes, we do. Yes, we do. An interesting menu. We had an interesting conversation yesterday, man. Shouts out to everybody that joined the conversation yesterday. It was extremely interesting. And I think that's going to be a conversation that the community has for a long time. So,
2: for sure,
0: we'll monitor the situation, Shannon, and see what goes from there. But before,
2: and don't
0: we,
2: forget,
0: go ahead.
2: If they missed it, they can always rewatch it.
0: Oh yeah, go
2: so
0: on.
2: Don't forget that you can always head to the 101.7 The Truth on YouTube and watch it.
0: Speaking of The Truth on YouTube, please go ahead and tell everybody where they could find us at, Shannon.
2: Of course, as I mentioned, you can always head over to 101.7 The Truth on YouTube and watch us live in studio. You can also join the conversation in the chat. That's where our cousins hang out at. Get involved. Talk to us. We talk back a lot of times. You know what I'm saying? Unless we in a heated debate here, we be ignoring a little bit. But they be having their own stuff going on in the chat. So join that community. And speaking of community, we also have a Facebook page where we are growing. And we're trying to get to 1,000 followers. Help us grow. Milwaukee, we are The Lunch Break on Facebook. Make sure you join our group. We hang out there after hours. We add content. We follow up on things there. Don't forget to head over to Facebook. Join The Lunch Break on Facebook. And listen, follow your host. I was going to say, never forget. Follow your host. That's how you tip us. You know what I'm saying? That's after lunch is over. Follow your host, Ray Nitti, RayNitti, across all platforms. And myself, I'm Maybe Shannon, MaybeShannon, across all platforms. YouTube as well. Don't forget about that. And last but not least, you can always call us. 833-212-1017 is the number to dial. You can also text that number. But we want to hear from you. At any point, give us a call. Even if you want to tell us your day is going well. 833-212-1017.
0: That is the number to die.

0: Oh, man. It's Tuesday, Shannon. This feels like a Taco Tuesday type of menu, if I say so myself. We're going to get in, give them a quick rundown of the menu, man. So, as you know, it is lunchtime. It is lunchtime. You are punched in. I need everybody to say, it's lunchtime.
1: Hey, it's lunchtime.
0: There you go, Shannon.
1: I got you, Ray.
0: Thank you. You know, I can't hear when...
1: Brother Z, where you at?
0: No. Right. We gonna get that on the...
2: I'm trying to reply to you, Miss... Can we play this? No, we can't play it, Shannon. Did you listen to it?
1: Listen. Yeah, she was... She did not curse that much on the grand scheme of things.
2: It doesn't matter how many times she cusses. She it's the that fact... Much. That she says the B word and then immediately drops the F bomb.
0: Oh my
2: two
0: God.
2: 2 seconds later.
1: You don't got the B. All them buttons you got back there, and you telling me you can't go.
2: I'm about to beep you.
1: Exactly. Look, so you got the buttons.
0: So the
1: buttons are available, is what you're telling me.
3: Ain't got no tail, girl.
0: He had to know when to beep it.
1: It sounded like he knew.
0: Well, that was two. So ain't no telling what's coming after those two. Sound like she was on a roll. But yes. It is lunchtime. Shannon was supposed to put that dang old mic in the cup.
2: Literally. Speed order.
1: I didn't know what y'all meant. The coffee cup. Look how big this mic is. They said put my mic in a cup. I don't even know what that means.
0: What is them things called? a Stanley.
1: So for those of you listening, I'm holding my mic. It's a big mic, and they telling me to put it in a cup. I don't think this will work. And then if I put it in a Stanley, where does the wire go?
0: In the cup. It goes inside the cup. I'll show you how to do it one of these days.
1: You got to show me the tricks to the trade, man.
0: I'm telling you. Got a whole, make it happen, Captain, package together. But we got a full menu today, Shannon. Yes, we are back at the table, and today's plate is heavy. We gonna open up with a story that sounds extremely made up, y'all. But yes, a woman walked into, guess where? Rufus King High School. I am not surprised. And she went to Rufus King, too. Says a lot.
1: I was just going to say, she's alumni.
0: But we'll save it. Clock that, Cherie. Rufus King High School told the front desk she was a substitute teacher, signed a sheet of paper, and got handed a classroom full of kids. Nobody checked. We're asking this question everybody's asking. How is this possible? How is it possible? And plus, we
1: That's
0: got
1: so
0: more
1: dude.
0: MPS mess. More MPS mess, man. And we're getting into at 12:30. Shannon has what's popping with Shannon. What you got for us at 12:30, Shannon?
1: At 12:30, we have what's popping with Shannon. You don't want to miss this one. We're talking about body dysphoria in our communities. One of our favorite singers at the moment talked about how she believes she may have body dysmorphia. And we're going to talk about why she believes that and why people are debating whether or not surgeons should be held liable. We're going to get into that conversation.
0: Ain't nobody cutting nothing off of me, man. What I got is what's going to stay.
1: I said dysphoria, not dysmorphia. Thought about that. Anywho,
2: I'm glad you caught it. I was telling Ray, I'm like, yeah, she said it.
0: Yeah, he did. But I was like, shoot, I don't know the word. I don't got no jurisdiction on if I just try to extrapolate something out the conversation.
1: They knew what I was talking about. They can use what is it, context clues.
0: Yeah. Yep. But then we have our main course. All right. We have our main course, and unfortunately, it's about young people again. The shootings, the streets, the schools. Can we have the conversation now? We couldn't have it yesterday, because we were focused on...

0: on the separation conversation and a lot of the other things that was going on surrounding Da Vinci's stance. But I asked the question, can we have the conversation today? And maybe some folks that are, you know, more vast that could have the conversation could call the lunch break and join us. Because I don't want to overstep, you know, since I only been here since 98. And I want to make sure, Shannon, that we got people that's qualified to have this conversation with us at the table. So we not just, you know, I want to be biased or nothing like that. And before we go, we're going to close out with some Black Milwaukee history you should know and a word to carry you out the door. But when we come back, y'all, let's eat. Don't go anywhere. 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

0: Insurance Studios. This is Milwaukee Black Talk. It's Tuesday, y'all, and it is lunchtime. Say it with me, Shannon.
1: Lunchtime.
0: Come on, Brother Z. Tuesday. Give me one.
1: Man,
0: Come on, Brother Z.
2: It's lunchtime.
1: We got to work on that, Brother Z. On your enthusiasm.
0: And we know he got a whole bunch of it.
1: Okay. Huh? Don't let Brother Z fool you all. Talk about some it's lunchtime.
0: Right.
3: What do you mean by that?
0: Brother Z, he has set this whole show on fire. Live.
2: I'll turn the power up on you.
1: You know how to turn up.
0: Oh, man, dog, it is hot.
1: Dude, it's funny because this studio I'm in is also hot. And I feel like it's just the windows because this got windows, too. I don't know what it is. Even though y'all windows aren't, like, facing outside. I don't know. I feel like the energy from outside just attracts to the windows or something. I don't know. I got to look up the science behind this. But that's my theory because I'm like, why is it hot in here?
0: Man, this little fan.
1: I don't know.
0: Ran his leg. They sell these little fans in the mall.
1: Walgreens is in that mall over there. You might want to stop by there.
0: I don't know if I got that. I don't know if that's a 3-minute walk and back.
1: Yeah, that's not a 3-minute walk. Don't even try it.
0: Man, 833-212-1017 is the number to dial, y'all. 833-212-1017 is the number to dial. We going to get into this menu, y'all. Please like, subscribe, share. Bring somebody to lunch with you. We going to add that in there, too.
1: It sounded like you was about to break into song. I'm not sure if that was... Yeah, you know, we're gonna have all types of enthusiasm.
0: We're gonna have all types of different, you know, vibes and whatnot. I might go try to see if I could buy a fan. So yeah, Shannon, one of Sierra's little cousins or classmates or whatever, or you know, alumni, Rufus King International. Mm. Thursday morning, y'all, September 24th, around 10:10. Rufus King International High School, give y'all the address too. 1801 West Olive Street.
1: Don't give them the address. Somebody else might want to fake like a teacher.
0: I mean, they might got a whole bunch of fake teachers up there. They already was knocking kids and buying pistols. Anyway, 1801 West Olive Street, one of the crown jewels. I don't understand where they got that from, of Milwaukee Public School. The only crown jewel we know is Riverside University High School. That's the one we know.
1: To be fair, King was that school. I'm not going to lie to you. When I was like starting my high school career, that was the school that people was like, that's the good school. That's the school you want to get into. And I'm like, oh, how the mighty have fallen. What they got going on?
0: The mighty was never mighty. It was just...
1: It was propaganda.
0: This is Rufus, fam. Like, okay, Rufus, King. You think as you put King at the end of it, that makes it cool? No. Look at what this school is producing. Shut it down like Juno. A 23-year-old woman named Amy Jones, who was a Rufus King graduate, walks through the front doors, tells whoever's listening. This is crazy work, by the way. Tells who's ever listening, she's a substitute teacher and writes her name on the sign-in sheet. That's it. That was the whole security check, Shannon.
1: And they handed her a class.
0: Two of them.
1: They set her up, from what I heard. They set her up. They said, let me get you somebody to get you all your stuff. Here you go. We out.
0: It was like, we don't care nothing about them kids. So, two of them. She did two classes, Shannon. All right? Mm-hmm. That was the whole security check. That's a name wild. On a sheet and paper. So what happened
1: two
0: next?
1: Two classes
0: before they... And if I'm not mistaken, that was the video. Brother Z has a video for us. Let's get into the video before we start digging into this any further.
3: It is certainly alarming, Derek. The woman able to talk her way not only into the school but into a classroom here, seemingly unchecked, and get in front of a group of students for three periods. Some students are so disturbed by it, they started recording her with their phones, eventually going to the principal. They say the lessons, though, were hardly by the book. Milwaukee Public Schools Rufus King High School is routinely ranked as one of the top high schools in the state. But according to Milwaukee County prosecutors, a security lapse allowed a wildly unqualified woman into the classroom September 24th. According to the criminal complaint,

0: complaint, 23-year-old Amy Jones, a former student at the school, told office staff she was there as a substitute and was placed in a classroom for the first three periods. Students quickly reporting to a school resource officer, Jones was, quote, using profane language, racial slurs, sexually derogative statements, and organizing students by race and gender in class. At least one student shared a recorded video. A 16-year-old boy told police, quote, the teacher was cursing and screaming at the students and that she called a student, quote, fat boy, and, quote, asked a student if she wanted to be a stripper or a hooker, and told two white boys in the class, quote, they were the type of people to start school shootings. The principal told police eight teachers had called in sick that day and only seven of those positions had been filled, adding, quote, she believed Jones got lucky because there happened to be an unfilled position. Students told police the topics really veered off course when Jones, quote, asked kids if they were gay and if they were virgins. According to the complaint, the principal caught wind of the unauthorized sub and had her escorted from the building at the start of the third period. When questioned by a detective, Jones said she, quote, had a birds and the bees talk and admitted, quote, it was not appropriate. She said she went to the school, quote, because she was bored, adding she, quote, hates kids and just wanted to mess around. 12 News asked MPS for an interview about how this could happen. They declined to go on camera, instead referring us to a statement they sent to parents reading in part, quote, in addition to any police actions resulting from this situation, the district is continuing with its own investigation.
1: Really just have to shake your head at these allegations, Nick, and these are serious charges.
0: Yeah. Right. It is a felony to represent yourself as a teacher, to pose as a teacher. It is called representing self as a public employee. Five other felony charges are for exposing a child to harmful descriptions. If convicted on the six felony counts, Jones could face up to 21 years in prison.
2: I just got a text from Sherwin. I'm going to read it. Mm-hmm. As if this matters.
3: Is it? Okay.
2: But Sherwin says, Rufus King was one of the original creators of the Constitution. He was anti-slavery and ran for president in the 1800s. Did he win, though?
3: Did Riverside win?
2: We ain't run for president. And how?
3: See?
4: Ronald Reagan won.
2: I don't know, man. Was the Constitution in our favor? People was so he left that 13th Amendment in there? Okay, Rufus, good job. Good job,
3: was
2: Rufus.
3: Was it Rufus?
2: good job. That leaving that 13th in there. Let's make them prisoners instead of slaves. That way we could. Nah, we'll do a deep dive into Rufus, see what's that about. I don't want to make light of our allies if we have good allies. I didn't know Rufus King was a real person. I just didn't think he was that cool. I'm sorry.
3: You said he just had a stupid name.
2: Yeah. He said, bro, you didn't know he was a real person. Sherwin thinks I'm one of those people that's just a rapper. Maybe. Aww. I don't know. He just knows rap stuff. But
3: yeah, so
2: this Rufus King alumni.
3: Mm-hmm. Was able to walk right in.
2: Mm-hmm.
3: And she taught two classes. Well, lack thereof. I guess she taught two classes, you could say. And it makes you wonder, like, did they ask for ID? And she also is alumni. She's fairly young. Nobody recognized her. Like, I read somewhere that, like, the week before she had gotten in there and walked around as a student.
2: Like,
3: I got to verify if that's true, but.
2: No, they said Jesus. That did happen. They said that did happen. But so here's, I know I make a lot of fun of Rufus King, right? But what does that say about our school system? We got all these extra police in there and all of these things. All right?
3: Yeah.
2: Anybody could walk up and just fake like they a teacher and we just allow it? So when a Da Vinci talks about competency level and low work ethic, like, what is the How are we protecting our kids? How? That she could be given a class for three periods. Imagine if somebody wasn't just bored and wanted to mess around and somebody really wanted to do harm to our kids.
3: Right. And I think as a parent, it's super disturbing that it was even like able to go on so long and it wasn't caught quicker, just because like that type of conversation that it sounds like she was just having a rib session. She just didn't even care. Like she was just talking crazy to these kids the whole time. And it took two classes for this to go on, for somebody to step in. And you would think the person that, like they said, a teacher sat with her for like 20 minutes in the beginning and helped her set up the classroom. So yeah, that's insane. But we can get back into it after these messages. Don't go anywhere. 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
2: 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It's your boy, Ray Nitty, maybe Shannon, DJ Brother Z, and we are your favorite crew in the brew, the Lunch Break crew. And we here for you for 2 hours, man, the extended lunch break period, man. Shannon, what's popping with you?
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2: Shannon.
3: You just You got something for every segment.

0: You said I'm gonna try something new with this.
1: What's popping?
0: What even was that?
1: Get the Cardi B drop. What's popping?
0: Yeah, I like that.
1: Amanda said that's what it should be. I'm giving her credit. That's all I have to hear about it when I get home. You just gonna not say that I was the one that gave you the idea?
0: Listen, but that's what this beat is, because I've been saying it and then you ignore me and she had to double down and tell you. See, we hard-headed, goodness. But anywho, this is What's Popping with Shannon, y'all. So yesterday I saw a video clip of Summer Walker, and the video basically opened a much bigger conversation about plastic surgery, okay? So it's not whether or not people should get plastic surgery, not whether you personally like somebody's body, but at what point does a plastic surgeon have a responsibility to just tell a patient no, right? No, I ain't doing nothing else. Personally, I feel, listen, let me save my personal feelings for after I get y'all all caught up on what's happening. Summer Walker recently said that she believes she has body dysmorphia. She explained that she once seriously considered having a rib removed to make her waist look even smaller. If you guys are familiar with Summer Walker, her waist is already extremely small. So people online started asking immediately in the comments if a patient is openly showing symptoms and signs that they may never feel satisfied with their body, should a doctor continue operating because it is their body? But at what point do people step in and say, you know what, we're not doing that? Summer posted a video showing her very small waist after another cosmetic procedure. She said looking at herself made her realize something about the way she sees her own body. She explained that after previous surgery, one of her thoughts were essentially, I should have taken my rib out as well. So she had already had surgery. And when she already was done with surgery, she looked at herself and was like, I should have also gotten a rib removed. But looking at her waist afterwards, she said she then realized how extreme that would have looked. She described that realization as how she knew that she had body dysmorphia. So at that point, she was like, yeah, maybe something is a little off because I already have this super tiny waist and now I'm thinking about taking a rib out. Yeah. So Summer is using the term body dysmorphia herself, and it doesn't mean that we can independently diagnose her. It's important to say that. But body dysmorphia is when somebody becomes intensely preoccupied with what they believe is a flaw in their appearance. My bad, y'all.
1: Wait, what?
0: A flaw in their opinions. Appearance. So body dysmorphia is when somebody begins intensely preoccupied with what they believe is a flaw in their opinion. Appearance. Why do I want to say opinion? A flaw in their opinion. A flaw in their appearance.
1: Girl!
0: I don't want to say appearance today. I can't say appearance. I'm going to just pause and y'all say appearance. It's not a hard word. That flaw may be very small or may not even be noticeable to other people. The concern can become that it's so consuming with the effects that it has on somebody's daily life and their relationships and emotional well-being, which we do see often. I feel like now with plastic surgery just being so, it's just such a regular thing now. I feel like everybody thinks they need something when like even nobody else notices like these small things. Like I've heard of people getting like their earlobes done. Like it's just getting out of hand at this point. And where is everybody getting this money? Plastic surgery is very expensive. But anywho, so we constantly do say my body, my choice, and adults have the autonomy over their own bodies. But doctors also have a medical and ethical responsibility. A surgeon is not simply somebody you hire to perform whatever procedure you request. They are still a physician. Their job includes deciding whether the procedure is safe, medically appropriate, and likely to benefit the patient. Guidance discussed by the American Society of Plastic Surgeons say evaluating a patient's motivations, expectations, and emotional readiness is an important part of deciding whether surgery is appropriate. So, yes, doctors can tell you no, and sometimes medically they should. And it just makes me wonder, like, is money getting in the way of these doctors telling somebody no? I don't know.

0: Like, honestly, like,
1: damn.
0: It's like, what is happening? Like, you could tell, like, part of her face, too. Like, I saw somebody do a deep dive on different, like, things that shows, like, there's different problems happening. Like, half of her face is, like, essentially paralyzed from having so much surgery. Like, you could tell, like, one side of her lips don't move for whatever reason. And they said that that could be due to, like, having so much surgery done. And it's just sad because it's, like, how much more do you want? And what would make a person happy? At some point, you have to realize, like, I'm just not going to be happy unless I do the inner work. It's not anything I could do with my appearance. It's something that I have to do within myself. So, I don't know. I feel like some of these people need therapy before they even get the surgery.
2: Yeah. So, this is just an observation. I'm not saying that this is facts, right? And I say this so respectfully to our community, right? And I hope people could hear me say this and listen to the words that I say and not how they may make you feel. But I feel like white women wanted to look like black women so bad. Kim Kardashian in particular. That she got all this plastic surgery to look like a black woman. And then black women started saying, I need to look like Kim Kardashian. I just never understood the logic behind that. And I just wish that, you know, we would see that, you know, these women are trying to be like the black woman. They're trying to get their bodies to look like the black woman. I'm not saying if you don't. If it's something about you that you don't like, you shouldn't change it and blah, blah, blah. I'm not getting into people's personal preference of what they do with their money. But I just want people, I wish people, you know, especially black women would realize that a lot of times they are really doing all of this to emulate and imitate the black woman. But now, I feel like we're doing it to look like Kardashians, or even rappers are saying, I need something that look like a Kardashian and so forth. And I'm like, well, the Kardashians was trying to look like black women. So that's my thought on it, Shannon. And yeah, I do think that doctors should be able to say no.
0: That before and after is crazy. Brother Z hilarious. For that.
2: Did I miss it?
0: I think you.
2: I just did.
0: You see it?
2: Not yet.
0: He brought up a before and after of Kylie.
2: Oh my god! That's what I'm saying.
0: Gobble gobble gobble.
2: I'm saying, look at that. Like, come on, man. Do a before and after or Kim Kardashian. Like,
0: man,
2: she looked like she tried to look like a black woman on the right.
0: Yeah. Insane. So I do agree with what you're saying. And I do think that what happens is because they feel like American in general looks to white women as the standard of beauty. And in an odd way, they kind of look to us as well as like what's cool. And then when they like, how do I put this? You see a lot of times, right? I'm not going to say all, but a lot of white people to boost their career, they will pander to the black community because they know we support hard and we go hard for people we mess with, white, black, or whatever. So I feel like to get into industry and really take off, they use our community. And a lot of times I feel like white women will like emulate black women to kind of fit into the community and then be looked at as, oh, like, okay, she got booty, she got lips, she kind of like us. But in turn, because a lot of people look at white women as the standard of beauty, they start competing and comparing to that. Like you said, you hear rappers, oh, I need somebody that look like a Kardashian. Mm-hmm. And now black women start feeling like, okay, maybe I need a little more booty. Like, okay, maybe I need my lips to be a little bigger. Even though, like, even as early as, like, I would say, like, the early 2000s, having booty was like for white women, like, oh my goodness, okay, fat. You know what I'm saying? Like they would look at it as like, oh my goodness, her butt's so big, her thighs are big. Like, but as it becomes more acceptable, now we competing which is crazy.

0: And we can get back into it after these messages because I have a few other instances, but I think it's crazy how we compare ourselves. And like you said, we already are the blueprint. But
1: There
0: after
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8: Oh my God, Becky, look at her butt. It is so big. She looks like one of those rap guys' girlfriends. Who understands those rap guys? They only talk to her because she looks like a total prostitute, okay? I mean, her butt is just so big. It's so round. It's like out there. I mean,
0: what up, y'all? Welcome back. Speaking of back,
8: she's just so.
0: How y'all doing, man? Live from the American Family.
9: And she said she's so black.
0: I don't know. Is that what you said? Can we rewind it?
8: I like. I can't believe it's just so round. It's like out there. I mean, gross. Look. She's just so black.
0: I like. Definitely said she's so black. Man. Never noticed that until today. I actually did hear that song in the Virgin Islands, though.
9: Why y'all, wait, where y'all was playing that at?
10: Y'all had a hip hop club out there.
0: You see how they do? See how they do it?
9: I'm just asking.
0: See how they do it?
9: Where the hip hop club?
0: Do you know how to use a spare, Nitti? Do you know how to climb a coconut tree without utensils?
9: And you
10: when have
9: it?
10: I ever asked you that? You're projecting. Why would I ask you if you know how to
9: You put the lime in the coconut?

0: Right.
1: Shake it all up.
0: Do you farm mangoes?
2: Listen, you told me about the mangoes. I didn't even know y'all had the mangoes.
0: Oh, shit. Y'all got a hip-hop club? Nah, I don't remember having no hip-hop clubs back then, though. But that don't mean they didn't exist. I just was young, and I wasn't outside. I was 10. I was outside playing. You know what I'm saying? Having a good time. But
2: man, I feel you.
0: Welcome back, yeah, Truth Nation, man. 833-212-1017 to join the conversation. 833-212-1017 to join the conversation. But go ahead, continue the conversation, Shannon. Give the folks a rundown of what we was just talking about for the people that may just be joining us.
2: Definitely. So we were talking about Summer Walker and her body dysmorphia, how she talked about her wanting to have more surgery with an already small waist. And that led into a conversation about surgeons being able to tell people no. And from that conversation, blossomed the conversation because Ray brought up a good point. And he said that it seems that white women were emulating black women by having certain enhancements done. And in turn, black women started enhancing themselves even more, which, in my opinion, forced us to start, how do we say, overdoing it in a way where it's like you already have what they are trying to have surgery to get. So when you go on that surgery table and you try to go bigger and bolder, it starts to look crazy. But a lot of people do have body dysmorphia, and we just pointed out a few people that we thought could have stopped a long time ago because they looked good, but they went to extremes. And then it also brought up an interesting conversation about how some people do use the black community to get attention, and then in turn we look to them and try to compare ourselves to them.
0: Mm-hmm.
2: which is an odd conversation, but it's true. We do see that often. We even had Jasmine Jazz West in the comments saying the singer Pink did that, and then came out later saying she didn't like R&B music. And I know exactly what she's referring to, because I remember being younger and personally thinking that Pink was light skinned. I just assumed that because she has such a soulful voice. And she also sang basically R&B when she first came out. Like, if you look at her music videos, the premise is always like in like a hood setting. She got like the black people in the background. I'm like, okay, light skinned, she's singing. Like, we loved Pink. But then she did come out later and say she didn't like R&B music. And she said, ditching y'all, I'm gonna start singing pop music like I wanted to do anyways.
3: And rock.
2: And we can also note that even in one interview, somebody, I think they asked her, she's like, yeah, I was told that I'm just like a black person and I must have sang in the church. You know, we're all children of life. Right. So it's just like they really play into it until they're in a position to be like, I could ditch y'all and I can go where I want to be now. Absolutely. But we have an Al on the line.
0: Al, what it do? You chopping it up with the lunch break crew. What you eat now?
4: I can't say that right now, but what I will say is that black women need to learn how to embrace their flesh. And see, here's the problem. You don't never compete. You just go and deliver. If you are petite, embrace being petite. If you are 36 inch waist with 52 inch hips and 69 G breasts, embrace it. If you 6'4", what a 48 triple E, embrace it. See, but when you try to compete, you always lose. But see, when you embrace your flesh and you know the power of your flesh, you can get what and whatever you want from anybody and any who. So when rappers sit there and say they need somebody like a Kardashian, they only say that because they got money. Because if they didn't have no money, they'd probably still be driving their baby mama minivan and low income and still getting some do up in the back seat with them outside babies. You just got to figure out what lane you are and stay in it. Because a lot of people getting the surgery ain't in the gym. So it's fine. You can have a big silicone ass with a big old back. But who gonna want it? Nobody. They still gonna cheat on you. So find your lane and stay in it. Have a good

0: day, everybody. Bye-bye.
1: Happy Tuesday,
2: Thank
1: Al.
2: Thank you, Al.
1: You too. What you think, Shannon? How you feel with Cousin Al talking about?
2: I mean, I agree. People need to start embracing their features and their body types. I agree with Al. We got to start loving ourselves a little more. And like I said earlier, before surgery, I do think a lot of people need to have some type of therapy done before things get completely out of hand. And they need people around them that will tell them, you look crazy. Like, you're tripping. Don't do that. Like, it's not a great idea. Like, I understand. Like, I also understand, right, in these places where a lot of the celebrities frequent, it's easy to feel like I need more, or like the girl next to me has this. Maybe if I had a little bit more, I'll be like them to fit in. Because anywhere you are, you start to like feel like you have to emulate that. Like, okay, this is the environment I'm in. Like, and that's depending what coast you're on, whatever. So I do understand how people can get caught up with that, especially when you're a celebrity and you're around all these people that have enhancements done. Mm-hmm. But it's just a sad thing to watch. Like you said, we're watching people come from naturally being what people want to be to like becoming a cartoon version of themselves, which is insane. And I'm not against plastic surgery, but I'm more so concerned about how far people are taking these things, especially when they naturally have beautiful features that other people would love to have. And I do think a lot of times, like, these plastic surgeons, they play on insecurities that Black people have, and they offer you these easy solutions. Like, oh yeah, we can sew this down and zip this up and add a little bit here and you'll be perfect. And then tomorrow you have a whole nother issue. Like, I've heard a million times people have surgery to fix one thing and now they have a whole nother issue. Surgery to fix this, now they got a scar they don't like. Surgery to add to this, now they got too much over here and a little less over there. So it's a consistent thing. Like, it's a constant battle. Even people that get the veneers done, I've heard so many horror stories about that, how people have mouth pain that they can't get rid of now.
1: Big how people,
2: one veneer pop out.
1: Sorry.
2: Yeah, some people get, seriously though, some people get them done and they like,
1: intrusive
2: what,
1: thoughts,
2: you got 32 chiclets. Like, what's happening? Like, this is crazy. And now you like, and then like you see them remove them and they like didn't shave their real teeth down to nothing. So they looking like that, y'all remember that book? Oh no, David, when he had the little spike teeth. Like, it's crazy out here. So it's like, choose your battles wisely, man. And like, and things change so often with what is acceptable and what looks good. Like, why make permanent decisions off of an ever-changing, like, space? Like, I remember when I was younger, like I said, like, in the early 2000s, people, like, the mainstream media curves were not in. Like, the people that they were calling heavy, like, heavier and stuff, like, you look at it now, like, she was just thick. She wasn't. He brought up, oh no, David. If y'all want to see, no, David. That's what I'm talking about.
1: I haven't heard of that one.
2: Like, yeah, it's a children's book. You gotta look it up. It's a good book. Good read. Yeah, like, the mainstream media made people feel like you had to be pencil thin to like look good. Even like having bigger lips were not in. Like, I genuinely remember, like, I'm not gonna say who, because look, I don't need her getting no hate, but a family member when I was little, my mom had to get on them because they would literally be like, oh, like, you light skinned but you got inward lips. Look,
1: damn,
2: at those inward lips. And I'm like, like, and it was,
1: Jesus,
2: like, in a joking way, but it's also,
1: what do you,
2: I was
1: mean
2: like seven, and yeah, I was like seven, so I would be like, is that a problem? And I'm like in the mirror, like, maybe if my lips were smaller, I would be cuter. Like, so, and now we're at a point where people look at you and they're like, maybe you need just a little filler. And it's like, ah, you cannot win if you don't love yourself. But listen, we got to go to break. We can get right back into this after these messages. Don't go anywhere. 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
1: man,
0: Crew,
1: this is
0: man.
1: A banger.
0: It's hour two with your favorite crew in the Brew, Ray, Nitty, maybe Shannon, DJ Brother Z, holding us down with the production and sound. How y'all feeling, man? How y'all enjoying the lunch right now? Get you a damn cup.
1: You said
0: I got something on the menu.
1: The cup is crazy. 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
0: 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All right, Shannon, let's get back into it.
1: Yeah. Man, it's a long story short. They got us messed up. No, I'm just... but no. But yeah, we were just talking about on What's Poppin' with Shannon, how the conversation went from body dysmorphia with the celebrities and moved on to how people want to be perceived. And then I start talking about how the beauty standards consistently change and people are making permanent decisions over like a forever changing industry.
0: No, for sure. And so it brings up something. I think you were saying it when you were speaking more at the 12:30 segment about it, right? When you was talking about back in the day. And what the booties look like back in, not just like that, but you know what I mean? It was like, they weren't so outrageous. They was just nice, respectful little buns. You know what I mean? Like, sure, you had some real Cinnabuns, but there was like, it was normal.
1: It was realistic.
0: It yeah, it was realistic. It was natural beauty. It's like, man, as a young boy, you just enjoyed turning on the box.
2: Boing, boing, boing.
0: That is insane. Brother Z is a wild boy. He's a wild boy.
3: Lucky I can't find a hot key. I'm really trying to play.
0: Oh, man. But I'm just saying, man, it was something so natural about, like, for instance, and Truth listeners, hear me out. I know we a way more mature crew, you know, and I'm the rapper on the station. But hear me out when I say this. I say this respectfully. But just you remember that Juvenile video back then? It was so different. It was about a good time. It was about fun. Now all of that, you just turn Instagram on and it's clap, clap, clap, clap, clap, clap, clap, clap, clap, clappers, clappers, clappers, clappers. So it's like, now it's just everywhere, man. And I just, you know, there's no allure.
1: Even when we think about like the video vixens back then, right? When we think about Buffy the Body, for instance. Like, I look at her picture now and I'm just like, that's a like not regular, but that is a normal thick body, right? Like you could tell it's natural. You could tell she probably hit the gym, did some squats on top of it. Mm-hmm. But it wasn't something that is so ridiculous that it's like unsafe to even obtain. Like you got all these stories of these people taking risks, getting their body done, going for third rounds of BBLs and some more stuff, which is like a highly risky surgery. Like one of the most risky, if I'm not mistaken. And putting their bodies and their lives at risk for vanity that only lasts so long. Because if I'm not mistaken, the conversation about skinny body types coming back in has arisen. Like, so now we got these people with all this work that they've had done slimming down because the Y2K look is back. So the low rise jeans are back. And with the rise of low rise jeans, Now we back to no hips, no, like, being extremely skinny. I just saw something like a week ago. Are you familiar with Tyler, the singer?
2: Yeah.
1: Yeah. Something a week ago. And you, she's beautiful, beautiful, extremely small. She has something low rise on. And naturally, when something's low rise, a little bit of your love handle gonna spill over. They were saying she's gaining too much weight. I'm like, here we go again. Things are getting rough in these streets. Oh, goodness. What's going on over there?
2: Brother Z, dog. You don't hear him in your ear.
1: No. Oh, my goodness. He only told you that. Talk about you don't hear him in your ear.
2: Funny, man, he's not even saying words.
1: What is going on?
2: Oh, my God.
1: But, yeah, they were judging Tyler.

0: And like Tyla is a pretty small woman.
1: Yeah.
0: And it's crazy to see like now that's coming back, and it's just rough to see how often like the trends change and how people try to like change with them. Well, you stay over there shaking that fan up. Ray trying stay to get his fan to work over there.
1: Can't nobody okay. see that but our cousin.
0: I had to tell him what's distracting me. Ray is shaking fans for some reason. But yeah, it's just super sad to watch people try to like continuously keep up with whatever is the new trend. Mm-hmm. And it's sad to see how harshly people are criticized. And you just got to really have tough skin and be happy with yourself at the end of the day. Like Al said, you gotta really love who you are and, you know.
1: Mm-hmm. I agree 100%.
0: What you look like.
1: I agree 100%. And it goes back to, I want to say kind of similar to the conversation that we have, right? Where, mm-hmm. you know, this country has taught us to like so much of these vanity things, whether it's to look a certain way, a certain brand, a certain this, a certain that, right? And at the end of the day, it's all to just, one, have us devalue ourselves, and then two, put value in the products that they have to make us feel like, okay, now we feel better about ourselves. But no, it's all a trick. Mm-hmm. It's all a mind game. Like, we have to, like, focus. And I get it. The mind is strong and the flesh is weak. I understand that. But we have to be, you know, we living in an era where you have to be so careful with what you say, even with how me as a man is talking about this particular conversation, right? Because you don't want to offend anybody or as if you're shaming anybody. You know what I mean? I think, was it SZA we was talking about, or was it Summer Walker that you were talking about?
0: It was earlier? Summer Walker, but SZA has had a hefty amount of work done too, but that's another story.
1: You know, and, you know, from what I saw, these was beautiful women. You feel me? These were beautiful women, but so much so, she's like, you know, I got some ribs I could give back to Adam. Like, you can have them back. I need to... So I'm like, when we start to get that far into it, I think that's when we, you know, we should ask questions. Do what you want to do. You an adult with your money. But when you start, you know, removing things that God put in there, like, like, all right, what I need these ribs for?
0: It's like, yeah. And like I said, I do understand like being in certain environments and feeling like, okay, maybe I don't have enough. Everybody's doing this. And like even as kids, you see it. Even as adults, you see it. Like you're like, okay, well, everybody's dressing this way. Everybody's doing this. And to fit in, you feel like you got to do a little bit more or work on something, even when nobody else sees what you need to work on. I think it's sad. And it's like you said, it's based in trying to sell products basically that people are putting out and devaluing ourselves. Even when you think of something as like silly as like diamonds, there's propaganda behind why diamonds became so valuable and so like everybody needs it. Like it's propaganda behind everything, like everything we consume, everything we think we need, everything we think just goes with like life. Like, oh, well, this is the life I'm living. I need this to look like I deserve it. You know, it's just sad to watch.
1: Yeah.
0: And on top of that, like you said, especially when you're watching the people that are the blueprint of what people are trying to look like, change themselves even more to further look like what they already look like.
1: Man.
0: Yeah.
1: I'm gonna say this, ladies, I'm gonna let y'all in on a hint.
2: Let me say it.
1: Go ahead, say it.
2: We do not like that. We do not like that ish. Stop it. We don't like it.
0: Stop it.
2: Cut it out.
3: Get out. Get out.
1: And I wasn't even gonna say it that way. I was just gonna say we prefer you as yourself. We prefer y'all natural selves. I've yet to have a homie that said, and I'm gonna tell you how funny this is, right? All I said is, ladies, I'm gonna tell y'all this. I could have been saying anything, but Brother Z knew exactly.

0: exactly what I was talking about. Mm-hmm. Exactly what I was talking about. I didn't have to finish the sentence. He said, let me say it. I could have been talking about anything. But one thing that men are universally on the same page about is we love y'all as y'all are. All right. Don't go anywhere. When we come back, we'll get more into this conversation right here on the award-winning 101.7 The Truth.
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0: 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It's your boy Ray Nitty, maybe Shannon, DJ Brother Z holding us down with the production and sound. How y'all feeling, man? 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We love you the way you are, women. Shannon, I got something on the menu as well, too.
1: Oh, of course. Let's hear it.
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0: Wisconsin. All right. We only got one more little item on the menu, and we got a full phone line, Shannon.
1: Okay, let's get to it.
0: Let's go talk to Sherman. Sherman, how you feeling? Talk to us. Sherman, you there? Hello, Sherman?
2: Hey, yep, how you doing?
0: All right, how you doing?
2: Yep, can you hear me?
0: Yes, sir. I'm how you feeling?
2: Hey, I'm all right. I was calling about the body, this, what's it called? Dysmorphation or whatever it's called.
0: Yeah, I don't know it either, brother.
1: Dysmorphia,
2: yeah, morphation, yeah. You know, men go through that thing, too. But when I got out of prison, I liked it the way my body looked. And I used to go to work. I used to work out every single day. Do two things for my leisure time when I got out of prison. I used to work out every day and read every day. And then it came to a point that me working, you know, me being free, I wanted to try some steroids. So, and the only reason why I didn't do it is I did buy them. I bought two vials and needles and all this stuff. But I messed around and started hiccuping. I didn't take the stuff, but my brother knew I had it. I started hiccuping, couldn't stop hiccuping, and I had to end up going to the hospital. They claimed that I was having a heart attack. Make a long story short, I didn't have no heart attack. And then the steroids messed around and expired, and I couldn't get no more. So I was like, man, that's messed up. I think that was God trying to tell me don't do it. Because when I look at my body, I'd be like disappointed. I'm 53, and I didn't see some 14-year-olds with some bodies like great-grandfathers. So I was like, man, I don't want to be like that. So I try to keep myself healthy. And stuff. So men go through the same thing. And like I said, when I got out of prison, and this just happened with the steroids in the last past 5 years. I was going to take them, but something ended up happening. I didn't get a chance to do it. But that's all I wanted to say.
0: Man, appreciate you calling in and sharing that. Cousin Sherman, you are part of the Lunch Break crew, man. Yeah, Shannon, what you think of that? And then we're going to talk to Brother Enlightenment after this.
1: No, for sure. I do believe men also go through body dysmorphia. And like I said, being in certain environments, you start to compare yourself to other people, or like, what can I do to be bigger? What can I do to, you know, be more muscular? If you're around people that are working out constantly, that are, you know, trying to look a certain way, you start pushing yourself to certain extents that might not be ideal for the regular person, but you consistently see people become this elevated version, and you try to compare and compete with that. So it makes sense.
0: Yeah, absolutely. And he's absolutely right that men go through it too, because let's talk to Brother Enlightenment, and then we'll go into that, because there was an article floating around a couple of weeks ago about a guy that passed away. We'll get into that after Enlightenment. How you doing, brother?
3: What's up? How you doing, man?
0: Can't complain at all, man.
3: Hey, Brother Z, man, I agree with you 100%. Nobody likes those fake bodies. I've had multiple of them, and it just don't feel right. Like, it look good inside the clothes, but you take off the clothes, it's like, bro, what did I just get myself into? Then you feel it, it's hard, it don't jiggle, it don't shake, it's like, it's not appealing. So when I look at women like that, they not at peace within themselves. They don't know themselves. They don't know who they truly is. Like, a lot of people laying on things of this world. Those are material things that God tell us not to lean on. So then when you go about trying to make yourself into something that he did not create you to be, he created us in his image. So you trying to take yourself out of his image, so you're never going to be happy. Like, old girl with this rib thing. How you going to take the one thing that God took out of man to create a woman? You're never going to be at peace like that. It's mind-boggling. It's like, it makes me think, like, that's some Illuminati stuff. That's some stuff that these people put inside of you, because who thinks like that? That's a rib, bro. You need a rib to live. That's crazy, bro. It's crazy.
0: Man,
3: They not at peace, bro.
0: Appreciate you calling in, Brother Enlightenment. You are a family member of the Lunch Break crew. Thank you for calling in. Shannon.
1: Yep.
0: What do you think? You think they not at peace?
1: Yeah, like I said, I genuinely do believe a lot of these people that are going to get plastic surgery should probably do some type of therapy first. I think it should be a requirement to make sure that there isn't some type of body dysmorphia. I know they say that surgeons can use like their own, like, you know, what is it called? Discretion. to figure out if they feel like there is signs of body dysmorphia. Mm-hmm. But at the same time, I think a therapist has to diagnose that and has to look into that. And it shouldn't be left to a surgeon's discretion, because at the same time, these are the same surgeons that financially benefit from people having this dysmorphia. These mm-hmm. are the same surgeons that'll be like, well, we can take this part of your body and put it here and turn your leg into your foot. And then when that hurt, we can turn your ankle into your knee. Like, there's always going to be something that they can do to quote unquote fix you or change you. So leaving it in their hands is kind of crazy. Like I said, I think it should be some type of requirement, especially when it comes to like multiple times coming back for the same thing, or, oh, I want more and more and more. It's scary out here, and we expect medical professionals to be medical professionals, but we also have to remember these are the same people that benefit from us having these issues within ourselves.
0: Mm. Amen. Amen. Amen. Amen. So it was the call lines is going crazy today. Call us up 833-212-1017. We're gonna keep this conversation rolling. This is a real good What's Popping with Shannon, by the way.
1: Thank you, thank you.
0: Yeah, you're welcome, you're welcome, you know. What was the caller name before Enlightenment? I can't remember his name. Oh, Sherman. Cousin Sherman called, and he said men go through it too. And there was a social media post floating around about the guy who went to go get his third, like, enlargement surgery.
1: Which is crazy.
0: He went to go put a little mo down there. And he died this time. And I guess exactly what Brother Z said, that, you know, when surgeons say no, they just go find somebody else to do it. And this is what happened. He was in, I can't remember what country. I don't know if it was Thailand or China.
1: I think it was.
0: And I guess they told him no, and he went someplace else. And from what I hear, he passed away. He put too much down there, and he succumbed to his injuries. Let's go talk to Miss Sandra Shannon. Miss Sandra, how you doing today?
4: I'm just fine. How are you all today?
0: I can't complain at all. Can't complain at all. Won't nobody doing listen all right. to it anyway.
4: Miss Shannon, okay, good. Hey, you talking about body parts, huh?
0: Yeah, just a few more. Just a few of the ones I like.
1: Head, shoulders, knees, and toes. Right.
4: Hey, remember that song? I don't know if you remember, but it used to be a song that would say the knees connected to the ankle bone and all of that. Those bones, those dry yeah. bones. It really was a song like that. But I just called to say... Okay, I called to say, okay, now, like, when Kanye's mother got the surgery, plastic surgery, and she passed away, too. And I would see that guy on TV. He had his own show on TV, the doctor that did her surgery. And, I mean, he would just, I mean, like, his expressions on his face would be so serious, and he would accent his words like, oh, he was a big professor. And he was the one that did her surgery, and I found that out. I said, he was on TV, and I bet you a lot of people probably went to him, and something happened, you know. But and even Michael Jackson, I thought he was so cute, and then all of a sudden he did it. Then all of a sudden I said, oh my goodness, because he was cute. He had the little round nose, and then he come out like a Pinocchio.
0: Mm.
4: You know what I mean? And then he kept doing it too, from what I could, you know, understood. But that is so bad. Remember that Barbie doll girl too? She wanted to look like Barbie doll.
1: Yep.
0: Which one was
4: I remember that.
0: Yeah.
4: Yeah, you have to look her up, Ray. She kept getting surgeries to look like Barbie doll and kept thinning her body and all that stuff. It had to look like a Barbie doll. But see, when I grew up, my parents was kind of strict, you know. And like even when I put a French roll in my head, my mother tore it out.
0: Hmm.
4: Hello? Okay.
0: Yeah.
4: Yeah, my mother tore the French roll. Tore the French roll out of my hair because I was in middle school, and she said I was getting fast. But that's what, you know, we couldn't do OC. Mm-hmm. But, you know, that's really what I called to say about, you know, the surge and all that. So I wouldn't get it.
0: All right. Thank you for calling in, Miss Sandra. You know, you could call us anytime you want to. We're going to take Melissa call. Is that how I say that name? You need to read.
5: Sound it out.
0: Melisandre.
5: Melisande.
0: All right. We're going to talk to Melisande.
1: Not Brother Z giving reading lessons.
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0: 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This is your lunch break crew, your favorite crew in the brew. Ray Nitty, maybe Shannon, DJ Brother Z holding us down with the production and sound. Shannon, how you feeling, man?
1: Man, I'm feeling good. We're having a great conversation here today. I'm loving the interactions with our callers, our cousins calling in and keeping the conversation going. How you feeling over there, Ray?
0: I'm feeling good. I'm feeling good. Let's go talk to our cousin, Melisande.
2: Hello, how are you?
0: I'm good, cuz. How you feeling? I ain't mean to mess your name up earlier, Brother Z.
2: That's
0: got
2: okay.
0: me together.
2: That's okay. If I had a dollar for every time that happened in my lifetime, I'd be a billionaire.
0: Me too. My real name is Hanging.
1: That's right.
2: Yeah. So Sandra kind of took it, but Kanye West's mother is a good example of this. Kanye West's mother had doctor searched for someone to do her search.

0: she couldn't find anyone. When she did find this guy, he said, hey, I'll do it. You gonna pay me, I'm gonna do it. But you gotta sign this waiver that says if you die, I'm not responsible. And that's what a lot of doctors do. And because a lot of people today have money and they don't know what to do with it, they are getting multiple surgeries. And at some point, Shannon said it earlier, I was wondering this too. What happens when the skinny girls become popular again? Because it used to be Twiggy, then it was a brick house, then it went back to the skinny girls. Did y'all not think that that was going to happen again? Mm-hmm. So what you going to do now? You just can't keep doing that. But the other side of this coin is you cannot blame the doctors. You cannot blame other people. These are just bad decisions that people are making. And when you make bad decisions, there are consequences. Mm-hmm. So we can't say, oh, the doctors should stop them. No. You want to spend your money? Come spend your money. The dope man don't never say no. Come on now.
1: You're right.
0: Come on. You go to the wing man. He don't never say, oh, you got a half off last week. So you can't expect the doctors to do something different. I'm just saying, and I know people are not going to like that, but that's it. But women today, and a lot of African-American women, don't have a respect or self-elegance. Mm. They think what they see is prettier than them. Mm. And that tells me you have a lack of confidence. You can have all the weed, you can have them long eyelashes, and I say it very loudly. Some of y'all get all that done, and you're still ugly as hell.
1: Oh, man. Shouts out to Cousin Millicent. You can call us up anytime. That's my type of cousins right there. That's my type of cousin and carrying on that I like to participate in. That's where I want to go at.
2: Bruh.
3: That's where I want to be.
1: That's where I want to be
3: funny.
1: At. It's fun over there.
3: Yeah.
1: Shannon, let's go talk to Cousin Christina. Christina, how you doing? You live with the Lunch Break crew.
4: I'm doing good. Just driving, doing Uber. I'm on my way.
1: Get that money.
4: Take a ride, so I've got like 4 minutes. But the only thing I wanted to say was this body dysmorphia thing. I feel like everybody's body is popular. I heard the last woman say, what if skinny women become popular? I'm a skinny, petite, natural woman. But I just think people are doing too much. It's like she said, you're getting too much money, you don't know what to do with it, and now you just looking outward at everybody else's life, and people just want to be like people just need to be themselves. Mm.
1: Yeah. Mm-hmm. Absolutely. Absolutely. Agree with you 100%, Christina. Thank you for calling the Lunch Break crew. Man, this is a hot one.
3: It is. I think Cousin Christina is correct. People need to look at within themselves. Like she said, being petite, everybody's shape is in. It's just the way you wear it. It's the way you mm-hmm. have that confidence. And sadly, I do agree also with a cousin. What was her name again? Brother Z.
5: Millicent.
3: Millicent. Cousin Millicent said, Black women specifically, I think, because the standard of beauty is something that we aren't used to ours being uplifted in media. I think we always look outward. And like you said, we see a white woman do it. Now we want to do it even bigger, but it's mm-hmm. already what's ours. So we can embrace ourselves and give ourselves the credit and just work on what we already got. Even when I was petite, I feel like at that point, I'm like, oh, maybe I'm too skinny. And you get a little thick. And it's always going to, like, with any phase of life, you're going to have something you can change. Even when you get the work done, you just got to realize something within yourself and work with what you got. And then see how you feel. Because a lot of us will be way happier with a little couple extra dollars. Because you got regular women out here that are competing with celebrities that can take it off and put it on. Like Cousin Millicent said. Hey, what are we going to do when skinny is back in? Which it is. And we're starting to see celebrities shave down that BBL a little bit. a lot of our normal selves, we ain't got money for round 2, 3, and then to get skinny again.
1: Damn.
3: All right?
1: Then I hear the aftercare in itself is just a piece of work. Trying to squeeze them juices out.
3: That is

0: after me, cuz.
1: Yeah, you got it. So let me see if you can break down this analogy for me then. As we say in the island, if the mango is too large, too long, and it's weighing you down and it's causing you some back pain, then you might need to go ahead and prepare your mind for that surgery. So my point is, if you have something that's causing you health challenges, mm-hmm. I would think that needs attention. I'm going to let you break down what I said to the audience. And then, you know, I feel like this. You need to be confident within your own skin, like Sister Shannon was just saying. And you don't need to question the Creator. You know, He made you just the way you are for that person He made who's going to see you and love you just the way you are. Mm-hmm. How boring it would be if we all looked alike.
0: Hmm. Absolutely. Right. Absolutely. Shouts out to Cousin Rebecca for calling in. You're my Guyanese cousin. Thank you for calling. So she gave an analogy about the mango. If the mango is too heavy, essentially, right, and is weighing down the tree, and it's causing the tree and the limbs to snap and break. She's essentially saying, women, for the women that have, you know, larger or top heavy, let's keep it, you know, she's saying that can cause tremendous pain for women as well. So it's not always about, you know, the wanting to enhance to look beautiful, but maybe a reduction in order so you could be comfortable in life. And that is what Cousin Rebecca was explaining with the mango reference. She was referring to, you know, the thing them up, tapas mangoes. Check what we saying. That's what we kind of call them in Ireland. We call them mango. Well, that girl got some nice juicy mango and she my boy. That's
2: we're talking a lot about mangoes today. Now I want mangoes. Now I'm thinking about, you know what,
0: So yeah, man, that's what cousin Rebecca was talking about. 833-212-1017, that is the number to dial. 833-212-1017 is the number to dial. This is an amazing conversation that we're having right here. Man, what's popping with Shannon been popping, because it has been dominating the menu for like all week since we started it, really. So commend you, Shannon, for having some very, very insightful conversations here. We're going to keep it going. We're going to keep this conversation going because there's still an aspect of it that I feel like we haven't touched on yet. We briefly spoke about men, right? But there's other ways that I feel like men are going through it as well. So If we're gonna say like, oh, women, you know, love the way you are, you know, let's hold a mirror up to ourselves, man, and get into more some of those things that we do. And it may not be as, you know, whatever as tummy tucks and fat transfers and things like that. But it's a lot of fellas getting them going to, where is that spot at where they get them hats they got to wear because they want to put them dots on top? Turkey. Yeah.
2: Oh, my God.
0: You know.
2: Don't put the hats and put the dots on top. Ray, please.
0: When we come back, y'all, you know, Shannon was telling me about one of her roster mates that had went over there and had got the transplant.
2: Man. Stop playing with me. Damn. Oh. I would have been like, give me the money. You ain't
0: got to
2: do that. Go
0: ball
2: it. All
0: right, I made it up, y'all. I tried to make it up. When we come back, we'll get right back to the conversation right here on the award-winning 101.7 The Truth. Don't go anywhere.
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1: I did not.
0: Welcome back, y'all. What the hell you just do, Shannon?
2: I picked my mic up and the top of it flew away. It wasn't me.
0: Damn. I just see it. Just showed
2: me. It's a juggling act.
0: It just showed me what happened. I told you put it in the cup.
2: How do I put a mic in a cup?
0: It'll fit. Man, welcome back, y'all.
2: We have
0: an amazing conversation. As a matter of fact, Shannon, I still got one more joint on the menu. Let me go and knock that out real quick.
2: All right.
0: 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All right. So, back to the guy, Shannon. Not the one you was telling me about.
2: Man, please. I'm telling you. If somebody told me they was finna go do that with their money, I'd be disappointed. If you don't go bald and give me your money, that's crazy. You invested in the wrong things.
0: See? Fellas, you hear it.
2: What?
0: Y'all hear it.
2: I support them going bald. I hope they do hear it. I support them loving the way they look and giving me their money. What I say wrong?
0: You ain't
2: I love
0: sad.
2: Y'all the way y'all are. And if you got spare money to go get your leg hair put on your forehead, you can give it to me and just go bald. And I'm going to love you even more because you gave me the cash. What's wrong with that?
0: Oh, man. It was, we had a couple, we had a couple comments in the text chat. Somebody said, I'm going to read that one last. Somebody said, I believe, don't say the name, but it says, I believe most females get work done competing with other women. I agree that most men aren't turned on by the body enhancement. We will look hard, but don't really care for it.
1: Bruh.
0: That's true. That's true. And it's just, like, I don't know. It's just, like, I've yet to have a homie that's just like, man, BBL was fire. You know, like, no, they just... Men typically want the, and I'm not saying that women that has altered whatever aren't getting in relationships because I don't want to create that. But I am just more so saying from the conversations I have amongst the homies, they, you know, like as if men look at the BBLs as the fun, the potential fun person or whatever, right? Whereas like, a regular natural woman is also the fun person, but the person like, okay, I'm going to build a life with this person and so forth. I don't know. I don't want to be saying things that, you know, get me in trouble here on the radio.
3: Yeah, I ain't building with no BBL.
0: What is, you right there like IKEA with Shannon said, I ain't putting nothing together.
2: Okay.
3: I ain't changing nothing.
0: But, yeah, man, fellas do go through it, too, man. Fellas go through it, too. We heard about, you know, I ain't even going to say this, but it was rappers. You know, I don't want to mess up.
2: Why ain't you going to say it?
0: Well, you know.
2: But hold on.
0: I don't want to damage our potential future music side of what we got going on here.
2: Okay.
0: But, you know, there's artists. There's artists in the industry that have been labeled to have gotten, you know, male BBLs.
3: Oh, they said that about Drake. BBL, Drizzy.
0: Oh, God.
3: BBL, Drizzy.
0: I told y'all Zach don't mind burning the bridge down.
3: Sticking
2: in the sticker.
0: I tried, man.
3: BBL, Drizzy.
0: But, you know, it's not just a woman thing where, you know, it's easy to have a conversation and be like, oh, women are, you know, insecure about themselves and this and that. But men struggle with it, too. And we see it in so many ways, from the men that gets the, like we said, the Turkish, you know, the Turkish turbans that they have to wear after they get their transplants in their hair. And I've yet to see it really work. So that really throws me off. They always go back bald. So I don't.
3: John Cena got a
2: really
3: successful one.
0: True. I guess John Cena paid for a different type. He probably put a whole nother person's scalp on top of his head.
2: My goodness.
0: I don't know, Shannon. I'm just saying, man, men deal with it too. Even the Beijing. Like, for somebody to put all that black spray in their head, it's like, you insecure about something. And I just, I don't know. Or the fake abs, the fake pectorials. You know what I mean? Or the shirts, the slimming shirt. I got one of those. I got a slim shirt.
2: I know. But I will say, much like the men are saying about the women doing it for other women, I feel like a lot of men are doing it to keep up with other men, because there are women. No, because when men are going bald, there's women that love bald men. I've met them. I know them. Or there's women that don't care if a man is bald, and it's their own insecurities that makes them feel like, I got to go to Turkey. Like I said, a woman would be more impressed if you give it a bag and go bald. They're like, you know what? Y'all can't tell me nothing about my bald king.
0: I feel like, I don't know. I could be wrong, Shannon. I'm not even going to give you too much pushback on that. And maybe our cousins could help us with that conversation. But I just feel like the things men do it to impress women. They do it to enhance themselves so they could attract better women, more women, whatever the case may be. Whereas, and I could be wrong. I'm not saying this is true. This is just an assumption. And you know what they say about assumptions, Shannon, all right? And this could be me. But I just feel like there is a known, I don't even know if I call it stereotype, but conversation where they say women get dressed or do all of these different things to be in competition with other women. And that's why I just say, like, I don't know if I agree with that. I think men do it because they want to elevate themselves to be more attractive for the women. But
2: I think when we talk about women that have had work done, when you do talk to them, I think the insecurity comes from knowing, like, okay, this next woman has all this stuff done, so I'm going to compete. But then they also in their head think, like, okay, if I get all this work done, I'm going to attract a different caliber of man, a man that wants a woman that has bigger boobs and like, you know what I'm saying, money to get all these surgeries done. There are women that believe that, or they think, like, if they see how expensive I am and how much I put on myself, I'll attract a man that understands that you have to take care of me in a certain way. So I think the same argument can be made, because men probably feel like, yeah, I'm doing this because I want to attract women. But in reality, you're looking at the next man that probably still has a full hair, head of hair, or that is slimmer and has all these muscles and stuff. When you talk to, like, a regular woman, most women, they don't mind a bald man. They just want a man that will provide. Most women don't care if you have abs. Like, is it nice? Yeah, sure, it's cool to look at. Like y'all said, yeah, I look at it. I sometimes might think it's attractive, but in reality, I know many women that don't mind a little chubbiness, a little ball of belly. You know what I'm saying? Like, a lot of women be like, I don't like all them muscles. I ain't finna do all that. Why he always in the gym? You will hear that more than you will hear. You know what I'm saying? Unless you're an athlete, then it's like, okay, yeah, you better look like something. But if not, for the average person, average woman, they ain't, you need to have a six-pack, pecs, you need to have your, obliques, all types. Like, don't nobody care about that. They just want a man that is emotionally available and financially stable.
0: And somebody texted, said, no man is thinking that, Shannon. That's what somebody texting.
2: Thinking what?
0: I'm assuming that they are enhancing themselves for other men. To
2: I don't think particularly they're thinking, like, I think subconsciously they are trying to keep up with younger men still, or men that still have these things because they think women will be attracted to that man over them. Even when you go into the short king conversation, men like, no woman wants a short king. I know plenty of women that love their short king, but you're looking at the next man. They do. The girls love a short king. So listen, I'm just saying, I think we all do it, but we all need to love ourselves a little more as well.
0: Man, absolutely, absolutely, absolutely. Man, I think this was an amazing conversation, Shannon. And I think it's only right that we close this show with Shannon's final thoughts.
2: My final thoughts?
0: I just made that one up, too.
2: You just made this up on the spot. I need y'all to know this is made up on the spot. But what I will leave y'all with is love yourself a little more and be confident in who you are, no matter how you were packaged up. Just hone in on that and better yourself. You don't have to look outward to find what's already within you. Man, this was a good lunch break.
0: Man, it was a great lunch break, man. It was a great, amazing lunch break, man. Shannon, appreciate you for bringing a very engaging topic. I think this might have been a record for phone calls today. We had...
2: Oh, for sure.
0: We had plenty phone calls today. Man, thank y'all for joining us, man. The extended lunch break is up next. I'll be holding it down for Aunt Viv. It's my last week with y'all, man. Aunt Viv will be filling in. Starting on Monday, if I'm not mistaken. Shannon, close us out. Take us home.
2: Man, thank you for rocking with us on the lunch break. Walking and rolling with us on the lunch break.

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Truth, it's your boy Ray Nitty, Prince of the City. DJ Brother Z holding us down with the production and sound, man. Yes, this is the extended lunch break. I'm holding it down for Aunt Viv, man. Couple more days of your boy. Just keeping the seat warm for you, you know? Keeping the seat warm for Aunt Viv. We had a very, very, very good conversation today. Very, very good conversation. I was talking about body. I'm not even going to attempt to say the word. But essentially, you know, plastic surgery. People, not just women, because the conversation was very women dominant. But men go through it as well, where, you know, they change their bodies in order to look a certain way, feel a certain way. All of these different things that we do to make ourselves feel better. And people call it, you know, lack of self-esteem, or they don't like themselves, or whatever the case may be. You know, I just think it is, I almost want to say our responsibility as men to let women know, like, hey, you're beautiful the way you are. And if you choose to enhance yourself, that is up to you. You do what you want to do with your body, because the choice is ultimately yours. But do not alter it on our behalf thinking that is something that we are looking for, because the mass majority of men that I communicate with, it's not

0: something that they look for. It's not something that they desire in women. Sure, do men take a peek and, oh, man. You know, but we had a brother call in and say, you know, you're like, what did I just get myself into?
1: Yeah, I didn't say I wasn't going to look.
0: So, but it's just, you know, it's just not something that I from what I've heard fellas say, it's not just something that they keep at home with them. So, yeah, and it's no disrespect, all love. I just, you know, feel like black women, you know, it's okay to remind black women that they are the prototype. They are what everybody else is, in my opinion, what everybody else is seeking to be like, to become. From y'all swag, from y'all fashion, to y'all bodies, to where y'all wear y'all hair, to everything. Okay? You all are the prototype. So, just wanted to share that with y'all as we continue this conversation here today. It was a lot we didn't get to on the lunch break. All right? Somebody says, if it's one thing a man should spend money on or do not want to lose, it's his hair. And I don't know if I'm going to be spending no money on my hair, man. When these start, you know, start looking like the other guy, then, yeah, I'm going to let it go. If I ever start looking like the other nitty, by the hair. Time to let it go. But as I stated, it was a lot we did not get to. It was a lot we didn't get to in the lunch break. So let's see if we could get into it right now. Where is this? So we talked about earlier today, we talked about the Rufus King situation. And I don't think we got to fully get into it because it was time to do What's Popping with Shannon. And What's Popping with Shannon was popping. So we had to continue the conversation. But if you're just joining us, and during the lunch break show, Brother Z played a video about what's going on. We're not going to play it again because I think, for the most part, Milwaukee is familiar with what's going on. But I read what I did read already again for you all. So Thursday morning, September 24th, around 10 a.m., Rufus King International High School, a 23-year-old woman named Amy Jones walks through the front doors, tells whoever is listening that she's a substitute teacher, and writes her name on the sign-in sheet, and that was it. She was then assigned a class, and that was the whole security check, a name on a sheet of paper. And this is interesting to me because with that being the security, that's the only security check, right? But because of Act 12 and all of these things, we had to put police officers in schools and all of these things. And it just, in my opinion, once again, right, these are just my thoughts that I am rambling off here. We prioritize, you know, putting the police in the school, prioritizing it, which is supposed to be for safety. But we don't prioritize the safety measures or the check-in measures. So it's like, was it just to put a police in the school just to fill a quota and say, hey, we pay more police now because we got to put them in NPS? Or are they really there doing a job? Because how? How does somebody fake being a substitute teacher and just get into the school? How? And teach three classes. So when we talk about, like, correct me if I'm wrong. I am not above being correct. Y'all know that. Being corrected, I should say. Shouts out to everybody in the chat, too. Christine, Jasmine, Wes. I almost said maybe Shannon and Ray Nitty. Robert Lance. Shouts out to Coolest Steph. Or Cole Steffens. Ah, my bad. I said Coolest Steph. RC. Shouts out to everybody in the chat, man. Share it live, y'all. We got a lot to talk about, right? So, how does somebody pull that off? Yesterday, we talked about work ethic being low and poor. Well, we were talking about Da Vinci talking about America's work ethic being low and poor. And we're not going to get into the whole gist of the conversation from yesterday, but we talked about the work ethic being low and poor. Americans, from its government, has been programmed to be more relaxed, more not focused, more focused on internet and things of that nature. So I asked the question, when can we have the conversation? And maybe people don't think none of these have anything to do with each other. But I am asking a question. What type of work ethic is going into protecting our kids? Because that is scary for any parent to know that somebody could walk in off the street. Anybody could walk in off the street, look apart. I would love to know what this person showed up to work in. And then if you hear the conversations the individual was having with the students, I'm not talking about the transcript report of what was written in the police report. I'm talking about the actual video that students played on social media. We can't play it here. I'm going to tell you that right now. We can't play it here. Going into the school, asking young people, are you virgins? Y'all ain't having sex yet? Like, let's be real. Y'all, you telling me y'all still? You know, talking about the guys in the Stolies and how they was the only ones that ever showed her love. Them the only ones that really cared. I want y'all to listen to this. Listen to the thought process. When somebody like Da Vinci says, like, oh, the level of, you know, incompetency. And we get offended by it. But then we see things like this happen. And I don't know if this is even incompetency or not, because you got to be pretty damn smart or savvy or brave or something to be like, I'm going to go fake being a substitute teacher. Not go get a real job. I'm going to go fake a job because, one, I was bored. And I just wanted to mess around. And I hate kids. This is what somebody said. And got into Rufus King School and told to the students. When we come back, we're going to get into more of this conversation right here on the award-winning 101.7 The Truth. Don't go anywhere.
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10: 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And this time I'm gonna do it my way. 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

0: What up, y'all? Welcome back to the award-winning 101.7 The Truth, Milwaukee Black Talk. Live from the American Family Insurance Studios, it's your boy Ray Nitty. Brother Z holding it down with the production and sound. We having a conversation, y'all. We having a conversation and some comments as well in the chat. Let's go see what we're talking about. LaRon says, LaRonte. LaRon says, we had a cop in school in the 80s, and you did not see them unless they were called in the parking lot or walking the halls. Security guards occasionally were at the doors. Jasmine says, sounds like she came to avenge something. LaRon also says, now at the same school, kids have a fob, and they swipe it to get into school. And the doors for every class so they know where you are at all times. That's interesting. Abstract says, you cannot call a whole group of people lazy like he did or incompetent. You cannot say that Will Smith, Michael B. Jordan are incompetent actors. He don't even touch on the crime in the Caribbean community in Brooklyn. 2 years ago at the Caribbean Day Parade, somebody got killed and they blamed the Yankees. Abstract, what's popping, man? You bring up some very good points. You bring up some very good points. And yes, you are right. I don't think it's right to label a whole group of individuals. Y'all know how I feel about it. I wouldn't even reference the thing that I've referenced so many times when people have labeled a whole genre of folks a problem or stigmatize it and whatever way people or society deem fit, right? So you absolutely right. You cannot call a whole group of people lazy. And I'm, like I said, I don't think he called a whole group of people lazy. I think he says America is pushing its country and citizens to be more lazy. Now, what he said after that and all the other things he may have said in the past, that's a whole different conversation. But beyond us talking about, you know, what he can and can't do, we asked this question. Was some of the things that he said was right? I ain't saying the way he said it was right, but pulling away now that we got all our feelings and emotions out there, you know. We got all our feelings out the way. We expressed ourselves that, hey, you can't label folks like that. You can't speak like that. Sure. We may have different views on what people took from what was said, but that's okay. And I agree. You can't label people. You can't label a whole genre of people or whatever. But after we get out of our feelings, after we've shared how we felt, is the things that he said, was it true? Is America and the toll of America, is it causing? And people might not agree with what's said, but is the reading levels decreasing in the country? Are people becoming way more disrespectful in the country? Is things becoming way more aggressive in the country? Is mental health declining in the country? Is our community consistently declining in this country? Yes, we have amazing things happening in our community. We do. We have amazing things happening in our community. So does that mean we ignore the things that is harming us? And we talk about, when can we have the conversation? Here it is right here. A byproduct, in my opinion, of some of the things that he said. I'm sorry. You have to have some sort of mental thing going on that you would even think to go through with a plan like this. Now you're facing 21 years in fair time. Then you have staff that just let it happen. And I say this again. What if this wasn't somebody who was just coming to just mess around? What if it was somebody who was seeking to do something? We have all of this evidence in history of mass shootings in schools and all of these different things that's happening across the nation. It should not be that simple to just enter a school and a class. It makes me even wonder if they didn't even check if the person was a real teacher that was supposed to be there. Did they check for firearms? Did they check for weapons? Did they check for anything? I'm going to assume no with that as well. We got another comment. Somebody says, if she was a white woman, no harm done. She could have just chalked it up as a mental wellness. What was that sister thinking about to go into Rufus King and do that? White women, that is who I thought it was. Nah, that was one of us. That was one of our black Americans. I'm going to assume this was American. But it's a real conversation to have. It shouldn't be that easy to get into our public schools and pose as somebody else and teach three classes. That is insane. That is insane and it is unacceptable. And what new measures will go into place to ensure that this type of thing doesn't happen again? And I ask this question, has it happened before? Has this person even done this before? Because was this the first time they thought of this great idea? So what happens next, y'all? A real teacher meets... A real teacher meets her, spends the first 20 minutes helping her set up class materials. 20 minutes side by side, and nothing clicks. Then the teacher steps out of the room. Because, of course, I'm out of here. There's a substitute here. I'm going to go chill. And according to the criminal complaint, that's when Amy Jones showed who she really was. She started cursing at the kids, using racial slurs, made sexual explicit comments. She organized the students by race and gender in a classroom like it was some kind of experiment. Bragged about having felonies and being fined with going to jail. Blasted rap music at full volume, mocked the kids, their weight, their race, their looks, their money. And then she asked the room if anybody had a vape or some marijuana. Because in her words, the class was so effing lame and annoying. Let's go talk to Millicent. Did I say it right this time? How you doing, Millicent?
1: You said it right this time. Good, you said it right this time. Listen, don't say that they need to change something with security at the school. Because what's going to happen is, it's going to be a mama. They come up there, they don't let them in, and it's going to be some mess. MPS didn't even let me in here to see my kid. So, yes, what happened was bad. She shouldn't have got in there. But I can imagine, that time of morning, it was 50 million things going on, and SHIT happens sometimes. And it happens to all of us. Now, the things that she said in that classroom, let's be honest, all of them kids have heard that before. And a lot of them did have a vape pen on them. So it wasn't like it was something totally, and there's no shooter there, because when they walk through the door, they go through the gun thing. So that's why she wasn't armed.
0: Okay.
1: So that part, I did want to correct. She was not armed, but yeah. But don't do that, because now you're going to have a parent that's going to come up there. They're not going to let him in because she don't have her ID or whatever it is. Now they need to get in, and it's going to be some more mess.
0: Let me, don't go anywhere real quick, Melissa. I want to ask you another question. So you say don't change it, right? But would you say that the system is flawed then? That somebody that who was just looking to mess around could walk into a school, sign a paper, and be issued a class and get help setting up the class? So there needs to be some sort of change.
1: There is a flaw there. That is the flaw. But the truth of the matter is, up until people started acting crazy, you could always walk into a public school.
0: Mm-hmm.
1: There ain't no guards. You could just walk. That's the way the real world should be. It's sad that we have to do all the things to keep people out.
0: Mm-hmm.
1: And you know, and I'm not making an excuse for it. What happened was bad. But if you took other things that will eliminate another parent or somebody else from going in to get their sister, their child, that's going to be a bigger issue than this.
0: Yeah. No,
1: and this is just a little side note. Yeah, I noticed she did have weed, too. See?
0: You said, say that again?
1: She had weed.
0: I'm sorry, I can't hear what you just said.
1: Annie, she had weed in her hair, too.
0: She had weed in her hair.
1: Not liking
0: it. She said she had weed. All right, Melissa. Thank you for calling. She said she had weave in her hair, too. Notice what she had in her hair. Man, I could understand what Millicent is saying, right? You don't want to change anything that's good. As a matter of fact, let's go to break, and then when we come back, we'll continue the conversation right here on the award-winning 101.7 The Truth.
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917 The Truth, live from the American Family Insurance Studios. It's your boy Ray Nitty, Prince of the City, holding it down. Brother Z got us with the production and sound. How y'all feeling? How y'all feeling, man? We having a conversation. It's easy. It's easy to walk into NPS school and fake like a substitute teacher. And, you know, we had Cousin Millicent call up and say that, you know, don't change nothing about security because now you're going to make it harder for a parent to get in. I don't think that is a security measure that needs to be changed based off of, like, parents' visitation. That is personnel. That is staff. What is the process for staff checking in? I'm sorry. Like, the school should know. One, maybe some substitute teachers could call in and educate me, please. I would assume that the school would know who the substitute teachers are that are assigned to their schools for that day. Then I would assume that there's a check-in system that they follow. And then I'm like,

0: how did this person even know which class or whatever? Like, it just not added up. It feel like so much was dropped. The ball was dropped so many times. How is it possible? So how did this end, y'all? The students did what the adults didn't. They got up after class, went straight to the staff, and reported her. Police escorted her out of the building. When detective asked her why she did it, her answer was she was bored. I want you listening to these things now. And when we so mad at, I ain't saying he was right for whatever, but we really mad at what's the name, but we don't be equally mad at ourselves. She said she was bored. She hates kids. She just wanted to F around. Okay? We're going to talk to Blake, and then we're going to tell you about the part that should chill every parent. Blake, how you doing, boss?
1: What's up, bro?
0: Man, I can't complain, man. Talk to me. How you feel about this, man?
1: Okay, this is how I feel about it. I hung out at my daughter's school so much. They was like, Mr. Blake, we're going to put you on the payroll. Okay, cool. And then I ended up coaching, refereeing, security, all that. But then before that, I did NPS Head Start, and I did SEC Head Start. Whoever pays your check gives you paperwork. The school is alerted. They get a paper saying who's coming, and you come and you meet the person that that's in charge of the building. What she did was, by her being a former student, am I correct? She's a former student of King, right?
0: Yep, from what I understood.
1: So what she did was, her goofy butt went to the classes that she had, most likely. The room she knew. That's what she did. The room she went to is probably the room she knew, but for the teacher to set her up and help her, fired!
0: Man, I'm...
1: Because if eight people call in, they know who those eight people are. When your feelings are called to come in, they know who's coming. Ball drop. I see lawsuit. Fired! Man. In my cat and head voice.
0: Man, I'm saying, would you say that's poor work ethic going on over there?
1: I just said it. Now, they don't do... Now, he did play a good role in being met with the fake float now.
0: Yeah.
1: You know, he did play it. Like, he did play the good the odd thing, but that was because they put the thing in there. But he's cocky. And he's a fish at 8 years old. Believe me, his parents had jobs up here, up in New York. So for him to not even be... You have more struggle than dude did. You got more right to talk about the immigrants and the work ethic than he do.
0: Mm.
1: You remember much from your story from the plane and with your mom and you and your sister and them getting here, dude. You got the true hate. You got the, you're not refugee, no disrespect. But the way you got here, G, your struggle harder than him. You got more to say than dude. And the way he, when you're asinine, you have no idea you're asinine until you're humbled.
0: Mm-hmm.
1: Mm-hmm. But if he had right points to him saying what he said, but you know what I mean? Don't talk struggle if you ain't been in the jungle. You just been to the zoo, nigga. I'm sorry for saying that. I'm sorry.
0: Oh, you know good, I mean? Man. Appreciate you calling cousin Blake, man. And like, I feel what Blake is saying. But it makes me ask the question, Jesus, Chris Brown, baby mama, I need $45,000 a month. It makes me ask the question. It's like, because people can say he had some points. So I'm just asking this simple question. Are the points less valid because of how somebody delivered it? Are the points less true because of how somebody delivers it? And do we not have to address the points that were made? And now we're just talking about the delivery of what was said. Yes, I agree with Abstract. You can't label a whole generation of people or a whole person or a whole group of people. That's not fair. That's not true. I 100% agree.

0: you know, not getting stuck in how it made us feel. My mama always said, a hit dog gonna holler. A hit dog gonna holler. And that don't mean we wrong for feeling away. You can feel offended. But also, can we step back and be like, all right. Because I'll be honest with you. Sometimes I'll be feeling like I defend Milwaukee and young Milwaukee so much. Y'all told me I was crazy for not sending them kids to jail. They said I was crazy. Plenty of people was calling for them to go to jail. Some even said if it was them, they would have shot them. So when do we address the actual issue? When do we get to that? But here's the part that should chill every parent about the situation, right? They said Jones scouted the school beforehand. She knew the routine. She signed herself in as Amy Jones' sub. And the kicker was she's a former Rufus King student. And she left identifying documents behind in the classroom, which is how administrators figured out who she was. Principal Doreen Badillo, only thought to call the substitute agency after the students complained. And the agency said they never heard of her. So I just have so were they just short a substitute for the day? Like, what if this fake substitute never showed up? Would it just not have been a sub for that day then? So where it stands right now, the DA charged Jones with one felony count of impersonating a public employee and 5 counts of exposing children to harmful descriptions. If convicted on all of it, she is looking at up to 21 years in prison and $60,000 in fines. She's due in court today, Tuesday, October 6th, y'all. Okay? October 6th. She's due in court today. So the question is not who is Amy Jones. We know who she is. The question is how a stranger walks into a Milwaukee high school, claims a classroom, and gets 20 unsupervised minutes with other people's children on the strength of a sign-in sheet. It says she was there for 3 periods. I asked the question, was it an ID check? Where was the call to the agency before she got the keys to the room? And if it happened at Rufus King, the school MPS holds, like they try to say it's a flagship school. What does that say about every other building in the district, Dan? And I promise I love MPS. Proud Riverside University alumni. All right. When we come back, y'all, we're going to get into this another MPS mess. If you saw the video of the teens at Tech when they pulled up on another young teen, up Thule on him, smacked him with the pistol. This is what's going on. When we come back, we'll get into this right here on the award-winning 101.7 The Truth.
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0: Welcome back to the award-winning 101.7 The Truth, live from the American Family Insurance Studios. It's your boy Ray Nitty, Prince of the City. Brother Z holding us down with the production and sound. Man,
1: sick of these spam callers, man. It's getting ridiculous. Who's selling my information and why I ain't getting a cut of it? That's what I want to know. You shouldn't be able to sell somebody info without them getting a piece of it. What is a man to say? The points are not less true. However, the onus is on the person trying to communicate something to packages it in a way that the message will be reasonably received. Also says, the mark of a good communicator is someone who can explain it in a way that the intended audience can receive it and then impact the expected outcome. If the message only pissed people off, you failed.
2: Sometimes people need to get pissed off. Keep babying folks. I don't want to hurt nobody's feelings. I'm just playing.
0: More NPS mess, y'all. And this one was kind of, you know, disturbing. But it ain't nothing we ain't seen before, right? Kids at Tech High School, Bradley Tech, the NPS Trade and Technology School. And in a video, we're not going to play the video, but if you saw the video, it's about two or three individuals approach another kid. One of them points a gun to him and essentially that's really the whole story that we saw. But was holding a gun, pointing it at another kid. And it sounded like it stemmed from somebody else who passed away. And there have seemed to be a level of disrespect that was shared on the young person that passed away. So these young homies, you know, they pull up. They pull up for the ones that they spinning for. I'm not saying I agree with it. I'm saying this is what we dealing with as a community. And we could try to ignore it if we want to. We could try to ignore it if we want to. There are pages, social media pages, where these young people are showing their get backs. Pulling up on ops' houses and shooting them up. And this is going on the internet. I don't know if the page is still active. These kids is documenting what it is that they doing. They're trying to humiliate the individual that spoke bad about the dead person that they love. So now they got to record each other doing this nonsense to each other. And it's getting dangerous. You're getting individuals that are just shooting at random houses, sometimes even the wrong houses, where other young people end up dying and losing their lives for it. Then you have organizations like Office of Community Wellness and Safety that got to be on there for first response and praying for the families and trying to make sure there's no retaliation. This is what's going on in our community. This is what's going on. Last week, a stranger walked into Rufus King with nothing but a fake name and got a classroom. Now, a gun pointed at a kid, caught on video. They shared it. And it seems like the official response is silence. That's what it seems like. Yeah, we'll be loud on, people be loud online and be like, I'm tired of this. Something has to stop. We need to stop the violence. So easy to type. So easy to be active on your computer. It's easy to say stop the violence on your computer. These aren't the same incidents, but they're the same question. Who is watching the buildings where Milwaukee children spend their days? The kids in that video aren't strangers to the conversation we're about to have, y'all. A gun in a teenager's hand doesn't appear out of nowhere. It comes from somewhere, a house, a street, an older somebody who handed it over or left it where it could be found, or they breaking into cars. Says that's what's going on in some areas of the community. We just talked about making blanket statements about everybody 20 minutes ago. Some areas of the community, kids are actually doing kid stuff. And that's fine. But we're talking about the kids that aren't doing kid stuff right now. Respectfully, Brother LaRon, we're talking about the ones that aren't right now. We love to dilute the problem with, oh, let's not make a blanket statement because the kids are over there doing good. Like, okay, that's amazing. So because the kids on another side of town is doing good, we're not supposed to have this conversation? We talking about we want MPS to be fully funded. We can't have real conversations. We got the CEO or the superintendent of MPS damn near getting a $350K package based off of pay and incentives. So we can't. Because it's good kids out there. So ignore the ones that needs to be talked to or conversation that needs to have. What about the bad ones that are going into the schools and creating these issues and shooting up houses and innocent people get killed? What about it? Where's the blanket statement? Where's the blanket urgency? Where's the blanket concern for the innocent kids that's sitting in their homes and getting hit by stray bullets? Where's the blanket concern for them families? Because I was out there with some of them families when Office of Violence Prevention, and it hurts my heart to see these families go through it. And then to see people behind computers just say things, but don't show up to help. Not saying folks aren't. But where is the blanket concern then? Because it should be a blanket concern about what's going on. It should be. Because respectfully, Brother LaRon, if a handful of the ones that, you know, are causing the problem started coming out to the Mequon situation out there, and making it a little bit more treacherous in the mall, and people don't feel safe getting their pizzas, we would want to have a blanket statement about it then. We would be concerned then because it's impacting us. I'm just asking questions. Where's the blanket concern? We get so offended about people telling the truth about our community. Just because somebody tell the truth, that don't mean they're ignoring all the good. I always said, man, we got so much good going on here. We got so much good going on in the city. I'm with you, LaRon. That's why I'm with you, LaRon, because I know you've brought it up here, and I've even said to you, what about the good kids? So I'm with you 100%. But right now, I feel like we can't tiptoe around this. Because what intrigues me the most, right, is that the city has the data, because it's not even a small group of it's not even a large group of individuals that they say, when we're talking about young people, right? I'm not talking about the adults that's just out here living wild and reckless. You know, we're talking about the young people that they like to label. So the young people that they like to label, they have information and data that says it's only a handful of them. Less than 200. Less than 150, if I'm not mistaken. They know them. So if we know them and we have the data, I am not employed by any organization that deals with this type of work or so forth. I commend everybody doing first responder work, frontline work, violence intervention work, police work, any type of work. But if we have this information, what are we doing with it? Don't go anywhere. When we come back, we'll continue the conversation right here.
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It's your boy Ray Nitty. Brother Z holding us down with the production and sound, man. We having a good conversation. 833-212-1017 is the number to dial. 833-212-1017 is the number to dial. And quick correction. I got a text message. You know, I want to make sure that it was stated that the situation that happened with the students outside of Tech, it was brought to my attention that the kids did not go to Tech. Okay? So I just want to make sure we're delivering good information. They did not go to Tech. Now, I don't know if the kid that they pulled up on went to Tech. I'm going to assume that. But just wanted to correct that, all right? So, talking about the situation where a few kids that we just spoke about pulled up to Tech, all right? And what we saw, a couple kids, for the life of me, I'm like, the other kid, he wasn't even fearful. He just had his hands up and moving back. I don't even, the young people are so numb. They're so numb right now. We don't know the kids' names, and we're not trying to find out on the radio. All right? The point isn't who. It's that this is what normal is starting to look like, and nobody with a title, I'll say this lightly, not enough people, let me not say nobody because words have power, not enough people with a title is treating it like an emergency. Not enough. A gun pointed at a kid on video outside of an MPS school. We won't

0: say at, we'll say outside of an MPS school. And they say no news coverage, but it was some news coverage. No district statement says, what does the silence say? What do it say? So this is the world that our meat and potatoes conversation lives in. The kids with guns aren't an abstraction. All right? Some in the hallways. We saw videos of kids in schools with guns. We seen it. We can act like we didn't, but we did. But the conversation today, right? And I always talk delicate about our young people. But today's conversation is, can we have the conversation now? Or are we waiting until it's too late? And I guess it's my responsibility to deliver this conversation in a manner that is received palatably by the audience without offending people. But respectfully, I'd be feeling offended that nobody else is offended by what's going on. Okay? Can we have the conversation now? Or are we waiting until it's too late? Okay? It's not a safe world for our kids out there. Okay? It's not safe. So, but before we talk about some more Milwaukee, we got to go to West Virginia. I don't know if anybody listening to us got Virginia family in the building. I got a lot of Virginia folks that showed me love, man. Because what happened there just made national news. And the headline uses a word we don't use lightly on this show. Okay? Sissonville, West Virginia. 5 black children, siblings from ages 6 to 16, adopted by a wealthy white couple, Gene K. Whitefeather and Donald Lance. What those children lived through, y'all. Prosecutors described it with a word nobody expected to hear. And this was in 2023. Okay? Literally slavery. I don't know if y'all remember seeing that show. Not show. That situation that happened. The kids was forced to work as farmhands because of their race. As a matter of fact, I think I sent you that video, didn't I, Brother Z? See if I could find it again. I hope I can. Forced them to work as farmhands because of their race. 2 of them were found locked in a shed with no running water, no bathroom, no lights. A nine-year-old girl was locked inside the main house. When authorities found them in October, they were wearing soiled clothes with sores on their feet. The couple used racial slurs against their own adopted children. These are kids that's getting adopted out the system. 5 of them. 5 siblings. Forced to be slaves in 2023, and that's without the 13th Amendment. Shouts out Rufus. Forced to be slaves, okay? Adopted black children, 5 of them. I'm gonna find a video. See if I can find this video. Damn, this just distracted me. Sent them to work without food, all of these different things, right? And here's the part that should make every one of us furious. People called. Neighbors called Child Protective Services over and over again, y'all. CPS left a card at the front door. At one point, they interviewed the children within earshot of the abusers. The agency's own system had notes describing slave-like conditions. Think about this. And they couldn't produce documentation that they ever actually laid eyes on those kids. At least one state employee was fired. Think about this. Adoption. Kids that are already back against the wall. Cards already dealt. A strange hand. You're in the system. Then you get adopted. Five of you, five siblings get adopted. And you get put to work like a slave. You had to use the restroom by holding up a cloth while your sibling used the restroom. Only got peanut butter sandwiches. So here's the part. No, that's not the part. White Feather got 215 years in prison. 215 years in prison. Lance got 160, combined 375 years, plus $280,000 in restitution. And last week, a judge approved a $4.4 million settlement from the state of West Virginia, the maximum the law allows, to be split among the five children, some of whom now live with PTSD. You think? Their attorney said the money means these kids will have an opportunity to be children because, in his words, they were robbed of their innocence and robbed of their youth by monsters that were their former parents. Can't even call them parents. Can't call them parents. All right? So I asked the question, can we have the conversation now or are we waiting until it's too late? All right? For five black children in West Virginia, the conversation came too late. The neighbors had it, CPS didn't, and I want you to hold that word, slavery. Because at 2 o'clock today, no, not 2 o'clock, when we come back today, we're going deep on what that word actually means, where it comes from, and why it keeps showing up in the present tense, all right? And this ain't going to just be a, you know, slave episode, but some things we want to talk about and have a conversation to give some better understanding of the past few days. Don't go anywhere, y'all. When we come back, we'll continue the conversation.
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0: 1017 The Truth, live from the American Family Assurance Studios. It's your boy Ray Nitty, Prince of the City, holding it down. Brother Z got us with the production and sound. You eating seaweed? Seaweed? Is that what that is? You got the rice with it too that they roll it up in?
1: No, this is just a flat one.
0: Ah. Slept on treat right there, man. It'd be so well seasoned too. It's like you don't expect it to be so flavorful.
1: Yeah, it's my second bag.
0: Yeah. So let's keep the conversation going today, y'all. We got an interesting story a little later in the show. And I got something that, you know, I want to keep doing this thing where we talk about Milwaukee Black history you should know. And this is going to be good. We're going to do this at like 3:30. The next segment, we'll do it, all right? Next segment, we'll do it. But we just talked about West Virginia. Now, let's lay out the last few weeks here in Milwaukee back to back, right? September 19th, two classmates from Bayview, 15-year-old and a 16-year-old, got off a Milwaukee County bus near Layton Boulevard and Greenfield Avenue. They argued at school days earlier. It was a fight. Bus cameras caught a heated exchange on the ride. Both boys stepped off at the same stop. 6 seconds later, prosecutors say Stokes pulled a gun from his hoodie and shot Bowen, chased him down and shot him multiple times as he ran. Bowen died in the street. Stokes, 15-year-old, charged with first-degree intentional homicide. And there's still a warrant out for his arrest. He has not been caught yet. Got a homie to work over there, Bayview. He talked about what does intervention look like now? Because for him, he has to change what that looks like. And you can't just break up the fight anymore and think that, you know, a suspension or in-school suspension is enough. Now, he wants to take it a little deeper, but we'll see what MPS allows. I don't know how that works with their policies and whatnot. 15 years old and a 16 years old. Two lives lost now. Two families impacted. What does intervention look like now for conflicts in school? Maybe, just a thought, it should be violence interrupters in schools instead of police. I don't know. Just a thought. Because in my opinion, violence interrupters would have went above and beyond. They would have reached out to the families. They would have figured out how do they get to a peaceful result. I'm only assuming, but I'm only assuming based off of what I've seen them do. Okay? Let's keep the week going. September 30th, Milwaukee police respond to a shots fired call on the south side near 8th and Scott. Neighbors point them toward a group on dirt bikes in an alley. Officers see a masked 17-year-old holding a rifle. They order him to drop it. Over and over, he doesn't. Officer fires, hitting the teen. Can't say his first name, but Rodriguez LaCourte. Shot twice in the leg, his father identified, and police chief Jeffrey Norman stood in front of the camera the next day and said that, quiet part, Allah, we have another young adult in our community handling a firearm. This is unacceptable. This is a school night. And I feel like I feel like I saw either a family member or somebody that knew the kid, more so saying, like, I don't know where my kid would have gotten this rifle from. They don't deal with weapons. So I don't know. It's a conversation that we have to have, right? But another two lives impacted. Two families impacted. October 2nd, gunfire near West Appleton and West Keefe in the Dineen Park neighborhood around 11:45 at night. Two people shot, a 16-year-old and a 35-year-old. Both survived. Both were arrested at the hospital. That is interesting. Let's go talk to George. George, how you feeling? You live on the lunch break with Ray Nitty.
2: Hey, Ray. I'm doing fine, young man. I'm just curious because I'm sitting here listening to you, and I'm asking myself, you said they were at school when this jumped off?
0: Which one?
2: The first one where you say when they got off the bus, the other guy shot the other guy.
0: Yeah, so it sounded like they had a incident, a fight at the school before, like earlier before. And
2: So I guess my question, how did he get a gun in school?
0: No, this happens outside of the school. So this wasn't
2: So he had the gun hid someplace?
0: It sounded like it was a whole nother day from when the school when the situation happened at the school. So incident happened at school.
2: Outside of the school.
0: Both kids got sent home. I'm assuming another day went by and then they saw each other on a bus, you know, like a day after and had a follow up altercation.
2: Oh, okay. Thanks for explaining this. I'm like, how in the heck they get guns in school? And where are these young people getting these guns?
0: Yep.
2: Because I'm going to tell you something. I'm a grown man, and I have one, and it's locked up, which is probably crazy. It's locked up in a closet. Bullets ain't in it. Shells in another place. But where are these young people? I know that's probably crazy, but where are these young people getting these guns?
0: That's a great question. That's an extremely great question.
2: Now, it's different now, but when you was in my house, we checking drawers and everything. It's my room. No, this is my house.
0: Mm-hmm.
2: I'm allowing you to stay in this room. But parents don't check their kids' book packs and their bedrooms and stuff. They don't do that anymore?
0: I guess not, George. Mm-hmm. It's a lot we not doing no more, it sounds like, as a community.
2: Okay, thanks, Frank.
0: Thank you for calling. No, it's all good, man. It's all good. Appreciate you, Brother George, calling in. 833-212-1017 is the number to dial. That's a great question. Where are they getting the guns? Where are they getting the guns? Somebody called earlier, if I'm not mistaken, and asked that question, too.

0: or said, are they getting it from adults? Are they getting it from others? Somebody says, I have an idea. We don't have any more kids. Somebody also says, the principal should be fired. She's not good anyway. Sounds like somebody to personally know the principal. The most important title is parent. Agreed. 100% agree. The most important title is parent. So we talked about October 2nd. Let's go to Sunday, October 4th. A couple days ago, Racine, Lockwood Park around 1:13 a.m. in the morning, a large gathering, an altercation, shots fired. A 17-year-old boy shot in the back, which he later died at the hospital. A 16-year-old boy shot in the torso, survived, and was arrested as a person of interest. And he's part, and here's part that we should be sitting with. Two Racine community organizations, Little Blessing Exchange and Thrift and Thrive, had a giveaway planned at that same park that afternoon. Clothes, shoes, Halloween costumes, food for families. They thought about canceling, but they didn't. The community needed us more, one of the founders said. And back in August, the Wisconsin State Fair final night turned into chaos, mob fights near the ride, 7 arrests, an officer struck, a security guard hurt. The fair just announced a new rule starting next year. Anyone 17 and under needs a parent or guardian or a chaperone 25 and older to get in after 5 p.m. I don't know if I'm upset at that rule. I don't know if I'm upset at that rule. Call us up. Let us know. How do you feel about that rule? All right. 833-212-1017. That is the number to dial. Call us up if you feel in the new state fair rule, which is probably very similar to the mall rule now. Putting an age limit on how old you got to be to get into the mall after a certain time. So they're doing that with state fair. So our conversation, y'all. My question this whole segment has been, can we have the conversation now or are we going to wait until it's too late? Because here's what the headlines keep telling us. The kids are armed, the conflicts are escalating in seconds, and the adults keep showing up after. A 15-year-old with a gun on a school bus, a 17-year-old with a rifle on a school night. These aren't statistics. These are somebody's kids. All right? It's not just a policing question. Where do teenagers get guns, y'all? Who's home when they leave the house at 11:45 at night? What happened between the school argument and the bus stop that nobody interrupted? The community groups in Racine showed up the same afternoon as a shooting. That's what the conversation looks like in practice. When we come back, y'all, we're going to continue this conversation, and then we're going to get into some Milwaukee Black history you should know. The night Milwaukee broke a man out of jail. Boy, we're going to talk about it right here on the award-winning 101.7 The Truth.
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6: This is the Bloomberg Black Business Beat. While the debate over how to rein in AI rages on, the flow of money into the space doesn't seem to be letting up. David Hall is managing partner at venture capital fund Revolution's Rise of the Rest seed fund. Speaking on stage recently at a Bloomberg event, he said that we're at the very beginning of what he thinks will be an evolving spend on AI.
7: When you see how Fortune 1000 companies, today they're allocating budget to explore AI. When they start allocating budget to exploit AI, that's when you're going to start to see these second wave of businesses form that I think will be really interesting.
6: David Hall speaking at a recent Bloomberg event. In his day-to-day, he works with entrepreneurs. And he shared the advice he gives them on getting ahead in a world dominated by AI.
7: Go figure out what, you know, Delta Airlines and Pepsi are doing and really drive hard on how they're thinking about what's coming next and go build that.
6: I'm Bloomberg's Justin Milliner on the Black Business Beat.

0: What up, y'all? Welcome back to the award-winning 101.7 The Truth, live from the American Family Insurance Studios. It's your boy, Ray Nitty, Prince of the City, man. DJ Brother Z holding us down with the production and sound. You already know.
1: Look what you done to me.
0: It's going down, man.
1: I can't stop these tears from falling from my eyes.
0: Sing it with me.
1: Ooh, baby, I'm going down. I'm going down.
0: Jamming, man. Powerful. Shouts out Tory Lowe, man. The whole world's upside down right now, y'all. And everybody is just Instagramming, and dancing. All right? I want us to, you know, have this conversation. I want us to have this conversation. Because 6 seconds between stepping off a bus and gunfire, what breaks down in a young person's mind? And in their world. Okay? That's a school argument ends in a homicide. The Chief Norman said, this is a school night. Who's responsible when a 17-year-old is out with a rifle at 9:20? Is it the parents? Is it the community? Or is that just too simple? Or is it just too simple? The state fair now requires chaperones. Is that accountability or just moving the problem? Come kick it with your kids. I can't even say I'm mad at State Fair for that one. I do think State Fair should include violence interruption into their line budgets, though. Just like they have security as a line item, it could include violence interruption as a line item. Holla at the Office of Community Wellness and Safety. Holla at 414 Life. But, you know, pay for the service. I've said it.

it over and over again. I think the violence interruption community should privatize that service, not because of greed, but because of need. And if you think about our community definitely needs it. But guess what? Businesses are screaming out for a solution. But they want the violence interruption community to come out and volunteer. And I don't think that's fair. But that's a whole nother conversation that we partially had already. All right. The Racine organizers who showed up anyway. What does real community response look like beyond vigils? Okay. Callers. What's one thing? I need y'all to call in now. Because we do a lot of, we talk a lot. Do we brainstorm? Do we produce ideas? Do we produce solutions? Do we collaborate on how we make things better? So call us. What is one thing that would actually reach the young people right now? Not in theory, but in real life. What do you think is one thing that would reach young people right now in real life? And if that West Virginia story shook you, the word slavery in 2023 in an American courtroom. Okay? Slavery in an American courtroom in 2023. Where did amazing Rufus King was a part of the Constitution, fought against slavery, was against it. Left the 13th Amendment in there. I'm trying to understand how you really was against it. Sherwin, you got to educate me on that one. You know, I always hit Sherwin up when I need a little more clarity on things. Like, can you be against slavery and still leave the 13th Amendment in there? I don't know. But anyway, the word slavery in a courtroom, stay with us, okay? Because we're going to go all the way into this one with what time we have left. What chattel slavery actually was. Okay? And the night Milwaukee broke a man out of jail over it. And why, and this is where I feel Da Vinci went wrong, right? And why get past it? It isn't as simple as it sounds. When people say, oh, can't you just get past slavery? All right? So we got a few more minutes here, man. Don't go anywhere. We staying on this conversation. Are y'all familiar? So this is kind of our palate cleanser today. How many of y'all are familiar with this day in Milwaukee Black history? The night Milwaukee broke a man out of jail. Have you ever heard of this story? I understand why. You'll understand why, too. We're going to cleanse our palates with a story most Milwaukeeans have never been told. And it happened right here downtown. This is a good one. The story. His name was Joshua Glover. Born enslaved in Missouri around, this is why we ain't never heard about this,

0: Then one night, March 10th, 1854, a posse broke into his home. Listen to this. Two federal marshals, four other men, and his former enslaver, a man named Benami Garland. They dragged Glover out under the Fugitive Slave Act of 1850, the federal law that let slave catchers cross into free states, seize black people, and haul them back to the South. Under that law, Glover got no presumption of innocence, no real hearing. He wasn't even allowed to speak in his own defense. To even hear, you came across states in the 1800s, fam. A free man. And could you imagine? Federal marshals, fam. People ask like we just wrong for having a weird relationship with the police or law enforcement. Like, people ask us to get past it. You know, it was so long ago. Why do we always got to get over our trauma? Why we always got to get over ours and everybody gets to make sure nobody else's forgets theirs? Tomorrow is going to be a year, if I'm not mistaken, huh? Of the October 7th Hamas attack on the music festival. Or was it 2 years ago? It's going to be October 7th is tomorrow. And it's going to be a day of remembrance for a community, where people should never forget the things that happened on that day. And things that happened to that community before. Never forget, is the saying, the slogan. But when we get to ours, it was so long ago. When we come back, y'all, we're going to finish this conversation right here on the award-winning 101.7 The Truth. Don't go anywhere.
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Truth live from the American Family Insurance Studios. It's your boy Ray Nitty, Prince of the City. DJ Brother Z holding us down with the production and sound. You already know. We're going to close this thing out, y'all. We're going to close this thing out. So, he didn't get to speak in his own defense. We're talking about Joshua Glover. Okay? He didn't get to speak in his own defense. They didn't keep him in Racine. They were afraid the abolitionists there would free him. So they brought him to the Milwaukee County Jail to wait. What did Milwaukee do next? Word reached Sherman Booth, a Milwaukee newspaper editor and abolitionist. Booth and a group of attorneys tried every legal move to free Glover. The court said no, so Booth did what you do when the law won't move. He went to the people. A crowd gathers outside the courthouse. It swelled roughly 5,000 people, black and white, standing in the streets demanding Glover's freedom. And on the evening of March 11, that crowd forced its way into the Milwaukee jail, broke Glover out of his cell, and got him to a safe house in Waukesha. Think of that. A safe house in Waukesha for us. From there, the Underground Railroad carried him to Canada. Joshua Glover lived the rest of his life a free man in Etobicoke, Ontario. He died in 1888, 34 years free. But the story doesn't end there. Federal government arrested Sherman Booth for violating the Fugitive Slave Act. A federal jury convicted him, and then the Wisconsin Supreme Court did something no other state high court in America had the nerve to do. It ordered Booth released, declaring the Fugitive Slave Act unconstitutional, null and void. Not in Wisconsin. The Supreme Court eventually reversed that in 1859, Abelman versus Booth, ruling the state courts can't nullify federal law. But for 5 years, Wisconsin stood alone, the one state whose highest court looked at the Fugitive Slave Act and said no. Where to find him today? Where to find him today? The old jail is gone, but there's a historical marker at Cathedral Square on East Kilbourn Avenue. Two streets near Lakefront Brewery on Commerce Street, East Glover Avenue, and North Booth Street. How's that for some history? They cross each other, named for the two men. That kind of just gave me a little nostalgic feeling, I guess. And there's a mural of Glover's escape on the I-43 overpass at Fond du Lac Avenue, painted by Milwaukee artist Ras Amar Nosoroma. So that's where you can find brother at. On the mural is painted on Fond du Lac, the I-43 overpass. I gotta go see that. That's like right over here somewhere. Kinda. I gotta go see exactly where that is. So there's a mural of Glover's escape on the I-43 overpass at Fond du Lac Avenue, painted by Milwaukee artists. Cool. So next time you're on Booth Street or Glover Street, remember that history. Remember that 5,000 people from Milwaukee, black and white, multiple races, came together to free a black man that was enslaved and got his way to freedom. And they broke him out and got him to the Underground Railroad. Who even knew Underground Railroad exists? It was like, we had a vendor that we were working with. They have like a
one of the oldest running historic Underground Railroad museums or something? I got to find that information on that. All right? So 5,000 people broke a man out of jail in Wisconsin Supreme Court. Oh, I'm missing a part. Why today? We spent the last hour talking about systems that fail people in this city. Joshua Glover's story is the other side of Milwaukee. It was in the 1800s, but it's the other side. The side that shows up. 5,000 ordinary people in the streets breaking down a jail door because they decided a free state was going to act like one. From 1854 to Vail Phillips right now, that's the lineage. That is the assignment, y'all. 5,000 people broke a man out of jail. And Wisconsin Supreme Court backed the principle. When was the last time this city moved like that for one person or its community? Glover couldn't testify in his own defense under federal law. Who in our system today still doesn't get to speak for themselves? All right? The mural, the marker, the street names. How many of us drive past this history every day without knowing it? I could tell you I didn't. I didn't know that that's who those streets were named after. I didn't know that. I didn't know that. And that is amazing history to be told right here in Milwaukee. It's an amazing story. I feel like I want to turn it into a film. We got somebody in the chat that says, Wisconsin was the only northern state to officially declare the Federal Fugitive Slave Act of 1885 unconstitutional and nullify it through its state Supreme Court. Mr. Owen, appreciate the information. So, what did we learn here today, y'all? Can we have the conversation now, or are we going to wait until it's too late? Okay? Can we have it now, or are we going to wait until it's too late? Are we going to stay in our feelings because the message wasn't palatable? We didn't like how somebody talked to us. But what if the things that people are saying to us are true? What if it's true? What if it's true? Are we really at this point in life where we have to soften everything to make it digestible so nobody is offended and we could get some work done? I'm just asking real life questions. That's all.

I'm just asking real life questions, y'all. What can we do? We don't want to turn our back on young people. We don't want to turn our back on our community. But on this station, we've heard people say we need to get rid of the undesirables. What does that mean? What does that look like? Who are we turning our back on? Just because somebody is undesirable today, that doesn't mean they can't be a change agent tomorrow. We give up on humans too much. Now, there's certain people that I'm like, I just say, I don't got the patience or the tolerance or the moral compass to see if these type of folks turn out to be change leaders. Pedophiles, rapists, those type. I'm sorry. I'm not God. I'm not handing out second chances to those. Sorry. But a word to carry us home, man. We talked about an imposter in a classroom. We talked about a district under fire. And we talked about young people in crisis. So let's close with the man who saw all of this coming a century and a half ago. Brother Frederick Douglass. He said it best. It is easier to build strong children than to repair broken men. Easier, not easy. Building strong children takes showing up at the front of the desk of the school, at the bus stop, at 9:20 on a school night, in the living room before anybody leaves it. Everything we talked about today is what happens when the building doesn't happen. So the question I asked at the top of the hour, the same one I'm gonna leave you with, can we have the conversation now, or are we waiting until it's too late? We'll see y'all tomorrow at noon, same time, same table. Let's eat.

0: 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And vaping around a pregnant person can lead to serious health impacts on fetal and childhood development. 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
1: We do got the other cats in our ears, basically trying to guide us the right way.
0: 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Everything that I have in my life, I had to work for.
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4: One-on-one-seven, the truth. It's your girl, Jazz Tyler. Happy Wednesday, Milwaukee. Thank you so much for tapping in on the award-winning 101.7 The Truth. Hope that you all had an amazing day thus far. Listen, today I have a special guest coming in. He's actually related to me. Well, he's related to my brother, which makes him related to me. But I'm talking about the COO of Community Advocates, Mardwella Kirkendall, will be in the building 5 p.m. to 6 p.m. We're having a conversation. And that prompted me to base my show today around something that a lot of us are facing, not just in this country, but Milwaukee specifically. Today, I want to talk about something that is quietly changing the way that American families live. We're not talking about years from now. We are talking about right now. So my hard question for today is, can families truly afford to live separately anymore? Can your grandmama afford her home? Can your mother afford her apartment? Is it realistic to even send your children out as young adults into the world to live on their own? I'm starting to wonder because the math just ain't mathing anymore, right? And before anybody says, hey, people just need to manage their money better. No, we are talking about the numbers today, right? We are talking inflation and we are using data. We are using Milwaukee's data, creating real scenarios so that you can get an idea. Again, you all know I have an 18-year-old, a 19-year-old, and a 9-year-old. And luckily, my daughter, who is 18, is in college. However, my son is not, right? And eventually, my daughter will graduate from college and have to live on her own. And as I continue to prepare them for adulthood, I'm noticing that it is becoming extremely difficult to navigate this inflation, especially for children their age. So I'm going to talk about that today. one of the things that I do want to point out that I have an issue with is sometimes when it comes to economic problems, some people tend to turn that into personal character flaws. So, for example, if someone can't afford rent, they say that they're irresponsible, right? Somebody's 27-year-old child moved back home and then now is they need to grow up. Listen, if combining households is a failure in your eyes, then you probably should go back and have a conversation with your parents and your grandparents. Because in my house, I don't know about yours, but growing up, my grandmother, God bless her soul, she lived until she was 103 years old. We never put her in a nursing home. She's never lived on her own. Matter of fact, my auntie sacrificed living on her own to make sure that she stayed in the house with my grandmother, not only for because it was cost effective, but because that's what you're supposed to do with family. So I don't necessarily agree with that statement that, you know, there's an issue when families decide to move back in, no matter how old, who is who. At the end of the day, we all are just simply trying to make it. So let's establish something first and foremost. If you feel like everything costs more, understand that you are not just imagining that. The latest of labor statistics in the Midwest report says that prices were 3.6% higher in August of this year than earlier this year. Food has increased by 2.6%, and energy is up by 16.5%. And that's not including the recent article that came out a couple of weeks ago regarding more increases from We Energies. So when someone says that inflation is 3 or 4%, understand what that means. It doesn't mean prices return to what they were in 2019. It means the overall price level is still rising, right? Overall price level is still rising. We're not talking about every year. We are talking about multiple times throughout the year. So if something went from $100 to $110, slower inflation doesn't automatically take it back to $100. It can mean it goes from 110 to 113 instead. And that's the difference between inflation slowing and prices broadly failing. So when people hear inflation is coming down and look at their checking account, right? Somebody forgot to tell the grocery store. Somebody forgot to tell the landlord and the utility company that there is an inflation. And we see it, right? We see it no matter how great you are when it comes to managing your money. Again, we all are feeling this. I don't care how much money you got. Everyone is feeling this. So let's talk about something specific. Let's talk about Milwaukee. The city's housing analyst puts Milwaukee at roughly 234,000 households, with about 58% of that number renting. More than half of Milwaukee renter households are housing cost burden. What does that mean? That means that generally more than 30% of household income is going towards housing alone. So about 42% of all Milwaukee households are at or above the threshold. Any households making less than $20,000? Well, based off of this analysis, 92.1% are housing cost burden, and roughly two-thirds are severely burdened, spending at least half of their income on housing alone. So imagine that your check hits Friday, and before you get a chance to purchase necessities such as groceries, gas, medicine, childcare, clothing, or just putting something into your savings account, that income is already spoken for, right? Then, again, someone says, well, have you tried budgeting? Budgeting what? What am I budgeting exactly? Because all of my money is going towards bills. So what percentage of your take-home pay goes towards keeping a roof over your head? 833-212-1017. And this is a difficult question. The reason being is because, you know, some people like to live a certain way, right? I'm not talking about if you bougie, you know, all of that kind of stuff. At the end of the day, it's okay to

0: want nice things. It's okay to want to live comfortably. The issue I have with this inflation is that there has to be some type of laws or something set in place when it comes to landlords who are renting their homes. If you are requiring for me to pay a certain amount, then the quality of that home needs to match what I'm paying. You're not going to charge me $1,700 a month for a two-bedroom duplex with one bathroom in the middle of the inner city, and my kitchen is pink and my bathroom is yellow. My tub is green. It's outdated, right? Everything outdated, but you want me to pay all of this money. And me and Mitch were talking earlier.
1: What?
0: Got to pay first month rent, security. Last month, you got to pay $4,000 just to move in. Then there's this additional background check. And obviously, we know that COVID-19 pretty much messed that up because of squatters and things of that nature. However, I don't believe that everyone should be penalized. I truly believe that when a lot of landlords put those type of stipulations and restrictions, it's just a safe way of stereotyping and being prejudiced. That's my personal belief. There is no reason why anyone should charge first month, last month, and a security deposit for a home that is on 23rd and Brown. No slight to the residents over there, but that's insane. That is insane. We got to go to break and pay our first bill. After the break, I'm showing you what happened to Milwaukee rent over just a few years. And then we are talking maybe your grown child moving home isn't failing. Maybe everybody paying for separate housing bills is the questionable financial decision. It's your girl, Jazz Tyler. Do not go anywhere. 1017 The Truth.
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0: 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Hey, listen, please do not forget to like and subscribe to our YouTube channel, 101.7 The Truth. You can also follow me on social media. That's Tap In MKE, Tap In MKE, or The Jazzy Effect. Shout out to the chat. Shout out to my auntie Trina. She says, good afternoon, family is so important, and it's our job to check on them and support our elders. That is absolutely correct. Doesn't matter what society says. Again, I grew up in a household where my aunts, my mother, everybody took care of my grandmother. Never put her in a nursing home. If we all got to come together, that's what we got to do. That is what family is for. We are going to the phone lines, 833-212-1017. Please call in. Is it okay for us to be moving back in together? Can families afford to live separately anymore? We have James on the line. James, are you there?
1: Yes, yes, yes. Hey, Jazz, how you doing?
0: I am well. How are you?
1: Good, good, good. Hey, a couple things. Just a little off subject, but I can't agree with you on the first month, last month rent, stuff like that. The first month, last month, and security deposit. You know, these people, you know, move in your house, mm-hmm. they tear your house up. I mean, not all tenants. But from a landlord perspective, I say 7 out of 10 of my people that moved in my houses was terrible.
0: Yeah.
1: They when you evict them, the court system, first of all, you spend a lot of money going to court.
0: Mm-hmm.
1: It takes months, 3, 4, 5, sometimes 6 months rent. I mean, 6 months to even get somebody out your house. So I kind of agree with most of the landlords charging that, and the people abuse that in the COVID thing. And I understand, I kind of agree with you about the price gouging, like the $1,700, $1,500, $1,300 for a two-bedroom. That's ridiculous. Some landlords taking advantage of, I mean, I wouldn't, if I was a renter, I wouldn't pay that. But, I mean, I kind of agree with you on that. But from a landlord perspective, I don't blame the landlord. I just don't blame them.
0: No,
1: you know,
0: I understand.
1: These people, and then, you know, I have been shot at. People stick their dogs on me just because I asked them for the rent money. You try to go through one of those companies that take care of the property for you, they rip you off. And it's just kind of like a lose-lose for some of these landlords. Barada, I don't see how he do it. I just don't see how he do it.
0: Honestly, but, James, I want to, while I have you as a landlord, I want to ask you, because I agree. I agree with the fact that people do mess up houses and stuff like that. But do we think that that's an issue where we have to, because the reason why I say I'm opposed to it is because there are landlords who are using it to be prejudiced against people, right? It's like that one book fits all situation. Mm-hmm. I think the courts have to change. I think the amount of time it takes to get someone out your house, I think that needs to change, because we're in an inflation right now. So somebody who necessarily don't have the income but has perfect history as a tenant, I don't think they should be penalized. But in the same breath, to your point, I understand why it was set in place. I'm just noticing that a lot of white landlords, some black, are charging this because they are being prejudiced towards a group of people. They don't want them in that neighborhood or in their house.
1: I agree with you on that. I agree with you on that. One last thing before I get off the line. I'm going to tell you this, too. I believe in second chances in life. You know, I'm going to tell you this, and you might don't want to believe it, but some of my best tenants was the ones that had evictions on their records. Because
0: mm-hmm.
1: I actually, one young lady, and she was like, sir, you gave me a chance. You know, I appreciate it. I messed up. I screwed up. And I see.

0: how things is. I'm leaving second chance. But the ones who have perfect credit, good stuff, I mean, it's like they come in there with a mask on.
1: Yeah.
0: And once you get them in there, they take that mask off. You be like, this ain't the same person I ran to. You can't even believe it. Be like, you know, and that's why I don't even go by that. That probably when people talk about running your credit and all that stuff, I never did none of that. I met the person and try to feel the person, see how they was. So what, you had eviction. Okay, I understand. You got two evictions. And them are some of the best people that I dealt with, honestly.
1: Yeah.
0: Seriously. All right, well, Jazz, I'm going to let you go and keep up the good work.
1: Bye. Absolutely. Thank you so much for tapping in with us. And to James's point, like, at the end of the day, I do understand that landlords have to do what they have to do. So I get both sides. I believe that we just have to figure out a balance, right? Because it isn't fair for someone to have to pay all of that when they don't have any issues with or haven't had any issues in the past with being a great tenant, right? And to his point, some people come in with good credit and mess it up because they know they can go somewhere else, right? But I think we are just living in a time where the landlord, the tenant, everybody, if you own a business, we have to figure out ways to help everybody, right? So I would encourage a lot of landlords to start working in partnership with community advocates and We Energies or whoever, just different entities and organizations that provide wraparound services, because that's exactly what a lot of people need. Some of the people, and this isn't to take up for them, but I can imagine that some people who do go in and tear up people's houses, some of them probably just feel like they don't have nothing to lose, especially if they know there's nowhere else for them to go. They just don't care. That was a last chance. Again, we just got to find a balance. So I want to tap back into the facts, which is data. What happened to rent? So Milwaukee County's rental marketplace publishes HUD fair market rent benchmarks. So right now, in 2021, for a studio, it was $663. Granted, that was during the pandemic. So prior to that, it may have been a little bit different, but currently it is $939. Roughly a 42% increase. One bedroom was $803. Today it is $1,056, which is roughly a 31% increase. In 2021, a two-bedroom apartment cost $1,257. A three-bedroom cost $1,558, and a four-bedroom $1,701. All of that has increased. Again, if you are in the market and you are looking at houses, what's happening is, especially with the duplex, let's say you have a three-bedroom duplex in Washington Heights. That is going for about $1,900. $1,900 for a three-bedroom, one-bath duplex in Washington Heights. So you're paying for, to me, you're paying for the area, right? That's absurd, especially because in the modern houses and apartments, no one just has one bathroom anymore. A lot of houses have two. So to be paying almost $2,000 a month to live upstairs from someone is insane. So let's say you make $20 an hour, right? And you work 40 hours a week. That's about $41,600 annually. Gross. Now, when we take the taxes out, that's only about $3,467 a month. 30% is about $1,040. So under the traditional affordability benchmark, housing around $1,000 is where the math points. Reason why I bring this up is because when you apply for certain houses, there are stipulations, there are requirements that you must meet, right? You must make or gross 2.5 times the income, sometimes it's three, so on and so on. But I don't believe that people are taking the inflation into consideration because, again, you can make $41,000 a year. If this was 2021, if this was 2022, 23, you would qualify. Right now, the past year, from 2025 to 2026, you would not qualify because of the inflation, right? And again, that's based on gross income. So I want to make it real with the clear hypothetical situation, right? Two adults, two kids. Let's say the combined income is $5,000 total that they bring in a month. So if rent is $1,500, utilities is $300, groceries for four people, $800. You got your car insurance, your car note, $450. Depending on where you live, your car insurance is going to increase. That's $200. Let's say gas is $200 a month. Phones and internet is $200. Children expenses is $400. You got to pay $200 for medical and other miscellaneous household items, stuff like that, $350. Out of that $5,000, that family is only left with $400. And we haven't even saved for retirement or college, for a birthday, for a school, any of those things. So what's happening is, due to the inflation, due to these things, families are not able to even start a savings account or save anything because every dime, every penny is accounted for. We got to go to break. Coming back, I'm challenging something we've been taught for generations. Your child turns 18, leaves, and everybody maintains a separate household. My question is independence becoming economically inefficient? Could it be the day and age where we all need to join together and move back into the household in order to build wealth? It's your girl, Jazz Tyler, 101.7 The Truth.
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1: 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Today, we are talking about housing. We are talking about housing, the state that we are in currently with inflation. Is it okay for families to begin to come back together and live due to the inflation? At the 5 o'clock hour, I have Mardwella Kirkendall, the COO of Community Advocates. We will be sitting down with him, getting his take on what it means to be on the front lines when it comes to the housing crisis. I just wanted to throw out a couple of facts there before we finish this segment. So when it comes to evictions, Milwaukee County has approximately 196,106 renter households with a median rent of $1,139 per month, right? So 2023 through 2024, there were a total of 1,099 eviction filings. Year to date, 8,355 evictions filed. The past 12 months, this is as of 2026, 12,117 total filings, representing a 9% decrease from the historical baseline. That is still a lot. So I want to make something clear, though. A filing versus an actual eviction are two different things. So you can have filings and people can still go back and pay their rent and then they don't get kicked out. But 12,117 filings total is insane. And to me, what that means that there is an issue. I'm not going to blame an elected official and say that they're not doing their job when it comes to the housing crisis, because they are. It's not them. It's the inflation. It's things that we have no control over. Some of these things are due to less funding that comes from Washington, comes from the dude that run this country. There's all types of things that's happening. But I wanted to put those numbers out there so that you guys can have an idea of what we're facing as far as the housing crisis. So let's go into a scenario. Your daughter, let's say she graduates at the age of 22. She gets a job for $50,000. And what's the first thing you tell her to get her own place? I just want to reiterate, $50,000 a year in today's economy is not a lot. $50,000 a year in today's economy is not a lot. Let's say she gets the apartment, right? She has to pay rent, utilities, internet, furniture, insurance, groceries, parking. She can easily spend tens of thousands annually maintaining that independent household while mama has an empty bedroom. Again, I'm not saying that everybody should live with their mama forever, right? So don't call me saying that I told you to tell your 46-year-old son who been playing the PlayStations downstairs in your basement that he is okay to live with you forever. That is not the case. I am talking about being intentional. I am talking about what happens in the other ethnic groups, right? Oftentimes we make jokes about certain ethnicities and how many people live in a house and all of this and all of that. Well, while they are inside of the house, they are also building businesses. They are also allowing everybody to save so that they can be independent, right? If that's what they choose to do. But ultimately, I feel like we have to get back to that, right? You have to do whatever makes sense for your household. Now, if you are the type of person who just don't get along with people, you don't like people in your space, you don't want to live with nobody, trust me, I get it. I understand. But I'm telling you, the rate that we're going now, and I know you guys see it when you go to the pump, when you go to the gas station, right? There's issues. A lot of times, I'm going to be honest, as a parent, one of the main issues we have when our adult children come back and live with us is they don't want to, well, young adults, they don't want to abide by our rules. See, mama didn't work hard. Daddy didn't work hard, right? They in retirement mode, or they are already in a space where it's like, listen, I raised you. I did everything I could.

I made sure you, you know, was successful. Make sure you graduate from school, got a good job, that you are well taken care of. I need a break. I need to breathe. All of these things, right? I just don't want to be bothered. Then you may have grandchildren, which means that now you can't walk around the house, you know, the way you used to, or you just can't have that alone time. The problem is, parents, no matter how old our children becomes, we are never stop going to be parents. We're always going to be their parents no matter what. And at the end of the day, again, in today's society, everybody needs everybody. Everybody needs everybody. I truly believe that eventually we are going to get to the point. I'll be talking to my older sister about this all the time. We're trying to buy land and try to buy build a compound. Like, we're really trying to purchase land to build a compound. A compound is almost like what you see on the TV shows, where you buy a whole bunch of land and then everybody has their own house or, you know, own space on that land, no matter how far apart it is from the other. The moral of the story is, let's figure out a way to do it all together so that we can, you know, it can be cost effective. And if that doesn't work, well, gonna have to buy a house big enough for everybody to move in it at some point, because the way we're going, nobody is going to be able to afford to live the way that they want to live on their own, right? Nobody's going to be able to do that. So again, I'm not saying do it recklessly where you're just taking on someone who don't want to be successful or somebody who's lazy and don't want to work. We have to become very intentional about this. We have to become intentional, not just from a cost-effective stance, but if you have a four-bedroom house and three other people are staying there and they are working, whether it's your children, your brother, your sister, your parents, whoever, think about how much money you can save. So let's say you got four bedrooms. It's four people. Everybody's working. Let's say your rent is $2,000. That's $500 a piece. You understand what I'm saying? $500 a piece that everybody would be willing to commit to pay towards rent. Then you got your electricity bill in a four-bedroom house. Depending on the heating system, it can range between $150 to maybe $200. You divide that up by four people, too. Divide the groceries up by four people, right? Now you have extra income. Now you're able to save. But don't do it. Don't save so that you can spend on things that don't mean anything. You want to be able to save your funds so that you can begin to build a business, right? Build a family business. Be intentional if you are going to do this. So here's another hypothetical situation. Let's say your grandma's house costs $1,100, right? Daughter's house costs $1,500 a month. Your rent, your son paying $1,300 a month in rent. That is $3,900 a month that everybody is paying separately, $46,800 total a year. Just three separate households. That's just rent alone. That's not including bills, food, any of that, right? If an appropriate larger property allows you to live intentionally together for $2,200 a month, the difference is $1,700 a month and $20,400 a year. So over 5 years before changing costs, that's more than $100,000. What could that do inside of one family? That can reduce the amount of debt you owe. You'll be able to create an emergency savings plan. You might be able to pay for education, down payment on something, business capital, retirement, property, whatever the case may be. You'll have extra income and you'll be able to save. So instead of automatically asking, why are all those people living together? Maybe we should ask, what are they building together? Maybe that should be the question, right? And I'm not romanticizing overcrowding. That's not what I'm doing, right? 10 people are forced to inadequate housing because nobody can afford anything else is housing insecurity, right? What I'm talking about is being intentional with multi-generational housing. When this is planned, enough bedrooms, privacy, accessibility, maybe separate entrances, a duplex, a four-unit apartment building, an in-law suite, whatever the case may be, design it to fit your needs specifically. But at the end of the day, what we have to learn to do is how to pick.

0: Do you want to continue to always have to find a way? Or do you want to be intentional about what exactly it is that you are building so that you don't wound up in the same situation that you've always been? We got to go to break. Coming back, I am going to give you stats that changes this conversation. We love telling people to work harder and budget better. But what happens when affordable housing literally doesn't exist? That's what we're talking about next. And at the 5 o'clock hour, we have the COO of Community Advocates, Mardwella Kirkendall, will be in the building. We are going to have a great conversation with him as well. Do not touch that dial. It's your girl, Jazz Tyler, 1017 The Truth.
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0: One on 1 7 The Truth, man. Meech back there getting it in today. What up, Meech? What up, Brother Z? Listen, we are talking about housing and the housing crisis. Today, can families actually afford to live separately anymore? That is the question that I have for you, Truth Nation. I want to hear from you, 833-212-1017. We got Al on the line. Al, what's the word?
12: Well, my answer is yes. It depends on how you move and groove. I would not refer affordable housing to nobody because it keeps you destitute. It keeps you stuck. Only thing you get is people with a bunch of problems and 3 green dumpsters that's picked up and put back crooked. by waste

0: management. And they only throwing them in black neighborhoods because they don't want you to do better. Because if you look at logic, if I got you stuck on paying $175 for a 5-bedroom, why would you move? Mm. Wouldn't you rather be able to do what you want, go in any room you want, and don't have a red door or live somewhere on Longhorn or Third Street and have to worry about your house smelling like weed and listening to somebody get their ass beat down the hallway? That's the only thing they do on the north side anyway, and that's the only thing your politicians feel you're good for. Give them some low income, give them a food pantry and a mental health badge. That's all you got to give them. The women back in the day, like our mothers, you wouldn't dare catch them moving into affordable housing. You wouldn't dare catch them settling for no 673, because them women was proud to say, I wasn't on no goddamn welfare. Mm. But now today, go on and get you a 3-bedroom for $150 a month, and you could drive you a C-class Mercedes.
1: Yes. Yep.
0: With the service light on. But a lot of black people, they don't even like affordable housing because it brings the wrong crowd and it dumbs black people down. Mm. I always tell people, whatever you put your mind to, you can do it. But I would never, ever suggest a person moving into low-income housing. I'm telling you this, you keep people mentally stuck. They won't have to do better. And next thing you know, oh, I got my 2-bedroom for $50 a month. I'm straight, along with that beat-up Malibu and that Nissan Sentra. You got to look into the mindset, because if your politicians and if the people around you were smart, they wouldn't want you to move into affordable housing. That's 673, a bunch of kids, and some dude who coming in your house talking about, this my sugar, honey, iced tea. Don't be a fool. Go to school and be a codependent thinker. No, be an independent thinker, not a codependent thinker. And if they tell you go affordable housing, say, God damn it, you move in it. Because you can buy a house if you put your mind to it. And you can do that without Jesus Christ. It just takes dedication, determination, inspiration to provide and elevate yourself. Have a good day. Buzz bar to you. Tropical Punch.
1: Thank you so much. Thank you so much, Al, for tapping in. So, to Al's point, I do agree to a certain extent. However, I do understand that some people, depending on how they were raised, depending on their situations coming up, right, were not taught certain things, or they just had a rough life. So to completely exit out affordable housing, I can't agree with. Affordable housing have helped me, right? I don't think it's a matter of us not having it. I think it's a matter of the core issue, which is making sure that we are preparing our people to understand that you are not supposed to live on it for a certain amount of time. So again, that accountability goes back to whoever is offering the services. For example, when I got pregnant at the age of 18, and I was the oldest out of 4 siblings. My mom raised all 4 of her children by herself, so our upbringing was rough. We made it because I was mature enough to understand that I needed to step up to the plate. So when my boyfriend at the time went out of town to play college basketball, I went with him. Ended up getting pregnant with my son. Moved back to Milwaukee at the age of, what was I? Still 18. Applied for rent assistance. This is when Mr. Dante was down here working at the housing authority. They had a lottery. They said, my sister said, hey, apply for rent assistance. You might get it. They doing a lottery pick. Apply for it in October. And the next year, I won it. 6 months later, I got rent assistance, something that people were staying on for years, right? It took years for them to get it. I had my son at 19. I ended up moving into my first apartment, which was a loft. At the age of 19 on rent assistance. At that time, rent was, the base rent was $653 for a 2-bedroom. I got off of rent assistance when I was 22. So by the age of 20, I had two children. And I still was on rent assistance. I was working a job. I was driving school buses, taking care of my business. I had a plan and a vision. By the time I hit 22 years old, I let rent assistance go because I no longer needed it. Nobody taught me that. Nobody mentioned it to me. It was just something that I felt like I needed to do. It was something that motivated me to not want to stay on it for so long, but I understood that I needed it at that time. So when we talk about the affordable housing, we talk about rent assistance, any type of assistance, I don't think it's a matter of us taking it away or saying that we shouldn't have it. I think it's a matter of us motivating and providing resources so that people who are on it, they have a timeline. You cannot stay on rent assistance forever. You cannot stay on in affordable housing forever, right? But also provide them with the alternative option. How they used to have the rent to buy programs and all of that stuff. Set those things back up, right? Yes, we shouldn't be in affordable housing our entire life. We shouldn't be allowed to pay a certain amount, but then we driving a Benz pulling up in projects. That makes absolutely no sense. However, if nobody is teaching them, our people, what it means to have a plan, right? And that this is not a plan for you to stay on forever, but is a stepping stool to help you, then what are they going to do? They are going to stay in affordable housing for majority of their life. We have a caller on the line. White Widow, are you there?
2: Yes, I am. Thanks for taking my call.
1: No problem. Thank you so much for calling.
2: Yeah, I want to speak firsthand about these evictions. Someone needs to go down there and sit as I did. You have a Commissioner Wiedenberger, and I watched it. A sister comes in with her young daughter. When you get an eviction notice, you sit for 30 days wondering if you're going to have a roof over your head with your children.
1: Mm-hmm.
2: She walks in with scrubs, missing a day of work, young girl with her. Gets in front of Commissioner Wiedenberger. The suit's behind her. Think, I don't understand, ma'am. I don't owe any rent. Oh, Wiedenberger. Oh, is that true? The suit turns around and said, well, yeah, I guess so. Oh, well, I guess no action. Pay her $60 for her time today. I got dragged in front of her. There's no merit. I didn't know a dime's rent. No damage. I had a weird landlord. Same thing. Does he have to prove that I owe rent? Nah, just in case later. Huh. But do you have to prove, Wiedenberger, that I got damages? Nah, just in case. I flipped on her decision. There is no eviction, but people have to know once those landlords file us on CCAP.
1: Yes.
2: Process. And landlords are not going to rent you if you have eviction in process. Oh, yeah, it took a year. I flipped. I took that landlord to trial. Judge says, you're going to come in here and make me have 12 jurors waste their time? I said, yes. And then I wrote a letter to the judge. You're right. You can decide clearly. I'll let go of the jurors. Oh, yeah. 2.5-hour trial. It took the judge 6 weeks to come back. 20-minute dissertation. This was illegal. I have never seen anything like this before. So community advocate that you got coming on, they got a full-time attorney. How many people have you represented or sat down in that courthouse and seen this happen time and time again?
1: Mm-hmm.
2: You got mediation that we're paying for at community advocate. How many landlords are willing to go down there with a tenant, hold hands, and sing John Lennon songs when they know they got him by his short hair and they got a crooked commissioner that they can fast-track an eviction on?
1: Mm.
2: So, yeah, it is a problem with our elected officials. And I'm not talking from newspaper. I'm not talking from internet. I'm talking, I was there. Why did one of you people go and sit through that court? Anybody can walk in there on a fiction date. They only have it on certain dates. They get you in the back room so no one else sees what's going on with you. It's disgusting. So, yeah, it is our politicians. And, yeah, you got commissioners that got no problem with fast-tracking people on evictions. And not everybody's like me. I'm Irish. I don't care if you take a nickel. A nickel. And I flipped it. And I took, yeah, $5,000 I got from that landlord who I never owed a dime to. And the judge said, Bailiff, keep him here for 10.

0: minutes. He had smoke coming out of his nose. I'm a layperson. I'm a factory worker. And I had enough to do that. So what's community advocate? How many people have you represented down in court? How many landlords do you have, Victor? Oh, we have a tenant and a landlord. You know, should mediation. Yeah, boom. It's another nonprofit organization who's doing nothing. And I ain't seen them down at the courthouse not once. I'll be back down there again and doing my 8th state felony pardon that I do for free for brothers and sisters out there because they can't afford $10,000. Thank you very much.
1: Thank you so much for calling in. And we are going to address this because we have Mondwella Kirkendall coming in here shortly. We got to go to break. Do not touch that dial, your girl. That's how the 1017 The Truth.
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0: 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Milwaukee Truth Nation, it's your girl Jazz Tyler. We have a special guest in the building, Mr. Kirkendall. Mr. Kirkendall is in the building. You good? Yep, you good now. Okay. COO of Community Advocates. Yes, sir. Thank you so much for joining us. Before we get into it, you want to address that call?
1: You know, I'm definitely open to having a conversation with her.
0: And I
1: don't think people understand the work that's being done.
0: Yes.
1: Behind the scenes, in front of the scenes. I know she says she doesn't see us at the courthouse, but we're there.
0: Yeah.
1: And not only that, I mean, we have the Rental Housing Resource Center. So we're seeing anywhere between 40 to 80 people a day that are experiencing challenges as it relates to their rental dwelling. So we may not be at the courthouse as much as you would like, but we are definitely probably one of the few the only place where if you have an attendant landlord issue, you can come and we help you address that issue.
0: Yes. And I wanted to say that, but I wanted them to hear it straight from the horse's mouth.
1: Yeah, definitely.
0: Because I know, and again, I'm, you know, a little biased because everybody I know that works there always assists. Mm-hmm. Not just me, but just I've heard it.
1: Yeah.
0: So I've never heard any stories where no one has never received assistance from Community Advocates.
1: Right.
0: To me, it sounded like it was more of a issue with the commissioner versus Community Advocates. So it might have been misguided.
1: Right.
0: Anger.
1: Right. And we may have same issues with the commissioners, you know,
0: that
1: be quite
0: part.
1: Honest.
0: That part. And it may not be spoken on publicly because it's not supposed to, right? You handle it behind closed doors, but just because it's not being spoken about publicly doesn't mean that you guys aren't facing challenges.
1: Exactly.
0: Either. Again, thank you so much for tapping in with us. Before we jump into the questions pertaining to housing, I just want to go through who you are so people can understand your background, how you got in this role in the work that you're currently doing with Community Advocates. So you grew up right here in Milwaukee.
1: Yes, yes. 28th and Clark.
0: Yes, indeed. So when you look at the young men and then you look at yourself now sitting as the COO, what happened between those two versions of you?
1: A lot. You know, it was lots of struggles, a lot of bad decisions. I'd like to say some great mentors that stepped in, but that didn't happen. I mean, it was just me making that decision that I wanted to do better. I did a lot in the community that wasn't good, and I wanted to give back. And in addition to that, having two beautiful daughters, I knew that I wanted to live a better life so they can be proud of the man that I am.
0: Absolutely, absolutely. So when you were just 11 years old, you lost your mother. You have said that experience taught you responsibility on how to read people. How much of the leader you are today was actually built through surviving things you never should have had to understand that young?
1: A lot of it. I'll be quite honest. I think, you know, at that age when you are, you know, for me personally, we had, you know, 11 years old, losing your mom unexpectedly. My dad wasn't there every day. But then when I lost my mom, he was there every day. He stepped up and he became a man, although he, you know, had his own struggles that he had to deal with. And so I had to learn a lot fast, learn how to navigate the streets. Growing up on 28th and Clark, it wasn't a walk in the park. And they say the thing, you get down or lay down. And for me, I had to figure out how to do both. In addition to making sure I had a dad who was strict. So like, no matter what happened, you were going to school, you were going to college. He had all these plans for me, although he didn't achieve those things. It was written. In addition to that, like the older guys in my neighborhood, I think, you know, for the most part, saw something in me I didn't see in myself. When I tried to skip school, like, no, you going to school, they would walk me to the bus stop. They would be able to came with my friends, give them like, no, you going to school. And so I think that played a huge factor in me just kind of realizing at some point, like seeing something in myself that I didn't see initially.
0: I think first and foremost, I love stories like that. Not that you had to go through the struggle, but I think it defines your position currently more because it takes someone that actually comes from this community in order to be an advocate of this community. And I think oftentimes that goes unnoticed. Was there ever a version of your life where this outcome wasn't guaranteed?
1: Oh, yeah. I mean, I think until I turned maybe 19, like me and my friends always talked about, like, we didn't know if we were going to make it to 18 or 19 because we lost a lot of friends along the way.
0: Yeah.
1: And starting at like age 14, 15, we were losing friends. And losing either them to gun violence or to the prison system. So, definitely was not, you know, if you would ask me at 14, 15, 16, where I would be, I definitely would not.

0: I envisioned this being my life, to be quite honest with you. It just wasn't.
1: Yeah.
0: But in the cards for me.
1: Yeah. What did you see yourself doing?
0: At that age?
1: Yeah.
0: I'll be honest. I mean, I was a hustler.
1: Yeah.
0: I knew how to hustle.
1: Yeah.
0: And with that hustling, you know, just having friends who consider me kind of a leader in that aspect. So I saw that being, you know, potentially my life, right?
1: Yeah.
0: And the people that I saw every day, day in, day out, who had respect, mm-hmm. who had the money, et cetera, et cetera. Those are the people that I kind of looked up to.
1: Yeah.
0: However, I didn't want to, you know, it was weird because I didn't want to be them. I didn't want to be in the limelight. I didn't want that stuff.
1: Yeah.
0: But I also wanted to be a leader in a sense.
1: Yeah. And this is, and for the record, this is a child's, because you were a child at this time.
0: Yes, definitely a child.
1: Train of thought. What's something about growing up in Milwaukee that you understand differently now that you're responsible for helping families?
0: The importance of role models, the importance of giving back, the mm-hmm. importance of understanding your community. I think that oftentimes I see certain, you know, some people who started in the same place I started, who excelled, but then,
1: yeah.
0: you know, move away. And I don't fault them for that. I'm just saying, me personally, I feel like part of, you know, giving back and being grateful
1: mm-hmm.
0: for things God have done for me is staying in the community as much as I can.
1: Absolutely.
0: And giving back.
1: Absolutely. Now that you are an adult, did you notice, or have you noticed that there was any type of mental issues, not in the sense of like being crazy or nothing like that, but more so dealing with your mother's death?
0: Oh yeah, definitely with that. I mean, I could think about times like not wanting to go to school, being depressed, or seeing someone that looked like her at school, and just kind of like being fixated on that all day,
1: yeah.
0: not stop thinking about it. Definitely that aspect. But again, I think had my dad not stepped in, mm-hmm. I think there would be far more issues.
1: Yes.
0: My dad, although he, again, as I talk about his, you know, experiences, issues with drugs and alcohol, he was a present father.
1: Mm-hmm.
0: And I think that went a long way in terms of just me being the man that I am. Because
1: yeah.
0: no matter what, he had expectations. And
1: yeah.
0: he was not settling for anything but what he expected from me.
1: It's like, do as I say and not as I do.
0: Exactly. That was it.
1: yeah.
0: That was it, I tell you. I can think about times coming home. I could tell the story and I laugh about it now. It's like coming home, he would be waiting at the door for me, like, let me smell your breath.
1: Yeah.
0: Like, I didn't even drink as a kid. Like, that was one of the things my friends smoke and drink. I just wasn't my thing, but he would
1: yeah.
0: be waiting.
1: Yeah.
0: I'm like, that's just not my thing.
1: Yeah, we need more of that.
0: Like,
1: we need more of that now. What is the biggest misconception people have about the people who need community advocates?
0: I think the biggest misconception is they think it's for poor people or people that aren't working.
1: Yeah.
0: I would say 85% of the people that we serve are working individuals or seniors.
1: Yeah.
0: And so people, I think, you know, there are certain segments of the population that think that we're just giving handouts.
1: Yeah.
0: It's not the case. I mean, these are oftentimes, we talk about Section 8 and affordable housing, for example. I think about when I started when I grew up, I was in Green Tree Apartments. I didn't know that was Section 8.
1: Yeah.
0: I did not know that until I got, you know, until I was grown, that I was living in Section 8, because it didn't feel that way.
1: It was home.
0: It was home. People respected it. It was clean.
1: Yeah.
0: And so just, you know, for me, I think about like the current state of affairs. There are definitely a lot of challenges that we may not have faced back then.
1: Mm-hmm.
0: From a social standpoint, fiscal standpoint, I mean, I think now just there are just challenges that are unavoidable.
1: Yeah.
0: So we are definitely at Community Advocates again working to help. I mean, we think about the living wage, people being able to go to work but being able to pay your bills. And, you know, looking at those things, when we do our budgets, we want to make sure that the people that we are employing are not having to use our services to the extent possible.
1: Yeah. One of the things I was talking about at the top of the show is the stipulations some landlords have, like first, last, and security deposit, due to one or two renters maybe messing up the property, right?
0: Mm-hmm.
1: Or just the fact that there are, for example, you can look Washington Heights area, 3-bedroom duplexes, about $1,800 to $1,900 a month. For a 1-bedroom, it's outdated,
0: mm-hmm.
1: kitchen, pink bathroom,
0: yes, yes.
1: yellow, right? All of the above. From your line of work, are you noticing that, or are the landlords taking inflation into consideration or no?
0: No. I mean, the challenge is, like, you think about the cost for landlords. When you think about the taxes have gone up,
1: yeah.
0: water bills have gone up, all of those things, it's either you eat the cost or you pass it along to the tenants.
1: Ooh.
0: And so most landlords are not going to eat that cost, so they're going to pass those costs along to the tenant. I would say 3 or 4 years ago, I think with the increase of COVID-related funding and all this money was flowing,
1: yeah.
0: I think landlords found that as an opportunity to increase rents.
1: Yeah.

0: probably unjustly at that time. Mm-hmm. But I think as taxes have gone up and things have gone up, now things are really at a point where landlords aren't making a ton of money. I know people think they're making a ton of money.
1: Yeah.
0: They're not making a ton of money when they, you know, finish paying their bills, or one eviction costs a landlord $5,000.
1: Yep.
0: Whatever profit they made is gone.
1: Yeah.
0: And so I don't think we you know, people talk about that or think about that. And so part of what we do at Community Advocates is educate. So we're educating the tenants to say, hey, here's your rights, but here's also your responsibilities.
1: Like, yep.
0: Don't let that water run so that water bill is $2,000, because that landlord is going to have to give you those costs at some point. So we have those conversations with tenants. And a lot of tenants just don't know what they don't know.
1: Yeah.
0: A lot of first-time renters, a lot of individuals, again, just grown up in environments where they just didn't get some of the guidance that they needed.
1: Yeah, exactly. We got Mr. Kirkin Dowell in the building, COO of Community Advocates. We got to go to break to pay some bills. Do not touch that dial. Your girl Jazz Tyler, 101.7 The Truth.
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0: Direct. I have Mr. Kirkendall here, COO of Community Advocates. Thank you so much for tapping in with us. We had some questions earlier about who you are, how you grew up. Kind of want to lean more into Community Advocates. Mm-hmm. So we talked about the misconception of the people that seeks assistance with you guys, but what do you believe is one misconception about Community Advocates that the community has?
1: Oh, man. I think the community overall thinks we can solve all problems. One of the challenges that I think we face at Community Advocates, especially with the closure of SDC, mm-hmm. is that there aren't many places that if you're experiencing some challenge, you can just walk in and yes. get those issues addressed. And one of the things we try not to do is give out wrong information,
0: yeah.
1: send people off, oh, go over there without having accurate information.

0: So I think that's the biggest challenge for us is like everyone now in the city, you think about on the north side of Milwaukee and the near south side, they're coming down to community advocates looking for assistance, whether it be for housing, healthcare, utility assistance, disability assistance, mental health services, domestic violence services. They're coming downtown and it's like we only can do so much.
1: Yeah. So with that being said, I want to read off the correct term of advocate. An advocate is a person who publicly supports, recommends, or pleads for a cause, idea, or another person. So when we talk about community advocates, to your point, you were built to advocate for the community, mm-hmm. which to your point means that you cannot solve every single problem. One of the things that we were talking about off air was the tenant responsibilities. Mm-hmm. So how there is landlord responsibilities and rights, tenants have responsibilities as well. What are some of the responsibilities that tenants have or should be doing to make their life easier when it comes to renting?
0: Yeah. One of the things that we often see when we talk to landlords is that tenants don't notify them when there are issues, right? And so if I have a leaking sink that's leaking for a month or two, that water bill could double, for example. Or, I have no heat and it hasn't been working, but I'm going to call you in I'm going to wait till it gets the dead of cold to call you, understanding that I have to call someone out. I may have to get a new furnace, which may take a couple of days.
1: Yes.
0: And so, like, checking those things out before we get to that point would be, ideal. So, again, in our tenant-landlord rights responsibility class, we talk about those things. Mm-hmm. Like, there are times we get people coming to our office who moved into a place, say, in June, find out in October there's no furnace at all downstairs.
1: Yeah.
0: And so, again, one of the things we say, hey, when you move in, here's a checklist we're going to give you. Walk through that unit up and down and complete the checklist. We can help you draft a letter so that you can give it to the landlord and get some time frames in terms of when things are going to be done. Simple things like that, I think, help with the relationship.
1: So you guys offer mediation services between tenants and landlords as well, right?
0: Definitely.
1: Do you find that more tenants ask for that service versus landlords? Because we get a lot of calls or a lot of information about landlords not wanting to work with community advocates.
0: Yeah, it's interesting because we don't see that as the case. We see definitely since we opened a rental housing resource center, more landlords engaged because I think they want someone who can kind of mediate, provide neutral information to the tenant as well as the landlord. So we do have a lot of landlords compared to 10 or 15 years ago, we had no landlords coming down, more landlords coming down, just willing to sit down and have a conversation. And we do things like, there's mediation where we can help you stay there. Mm-hmm. There's mediation so that we can help you move, but you don't get that eviction on your record. Mm-hmm. We can do a number of things. And that's what we do with other partners. So like Mediate Wisconsin, Legal Aid, Legal Action, we all provide some type of mediation services.
1: Yeah. So how did you get in this position? Were you at a different organization prior or did you work your way up through Community Advocates to become the COO?
0: I was actually in undergraduate my last year and, because of that felony on my record, mm-hmm. no one would hire me. So City of Milwaukee County, I applied for all these jobs. Yeah. I probably had 40 interviews, literally, and no one would hire me. And I interviewed at Community Advocates when we were on Fond du Lac and offered the job.
1: By Capital?
0: Yeah. Mm-hmm. We reopened that location too. So we are back open to the public there as of this year. And so Ramon Wagner, founder of Community Advocates, hired me, gave me an opportunity. My plan was to be there 6 months because I was actually going to graduate school for school business management. My plan was to be business manager, superintendent, something like that. But it didn't take long for me to figure out this is where I belong. So I've been there for 27 years now. Yeah, so it's been a journey. And so, I applied for that initial job, which is a housing advocate.
1: Yeah.
0: And kind of worked my way through the ranks. And I never applied for any job there.
1: Yeah.
0: That was my first job was the only job I applied for. So any other job was just simply someone saying,
1: you deserve it.
0: Yes.
1: Absolutely. That's one heck of a story. So I want to ask you a question about some of the community members or people who need assistance that you receive. I currently teach during the day. And one of the issues that I have been noticing this past year is housing when it comes to some of our families. So I've had students who's been homeless, students who just, is rough on the parents, things mm-hmm. of that nature. What is your take, right? I know you're not in a school system, but you still work with families. And obviously, a lot of the families that come and ask for assistance have, children. Mm-hmm. But do you find that a lot of the families you guys serve have school-aged children.
0: Yes, and I'm glad you brought that up. One of the things, one of the grants that we have, we started small with United Way. So we were fortunate that United Way worked with us to start, it's called the Seymour Institute for Family Stability.
1: Mm-hmm.
0: The goal of that program is to keep that kid in that same school of origin from start to finish.
1: Yes.
0: No matter what resource we need to do that, whether it's transportation, housing, clothing, you name it,
1: yeah.
0: We United Way was definitely supportive in giving us, helping us with this grant. And then we kind of started there small. We had two staff, and this ballooned to seven staff. So we're actually in a number of schools. We're in Milwaukee Academy of Science.
1: Okay, so that's one of ours. McHenry.
0: Yep. So we're in that school. We're in some of the neighborhood schools.
1: Mm-hmm.
0: And again, the goal of our that particular program is to make sure these kids are in school. And so we see the challenges that parents face. And again, if the kid is not stable, if they're worrying about where they're going to go tonight or worrying about food, they're not going to be in school trying to learn. It's just real. Anyone would be that, whether no matter what your color is. That's just a reality. So part of what we do is just try to create that stability for that household.
1: Yeah. How did that partnership come about, you guys in the school system?
0: Yep. It was definitely United Way. I mean, they approached us because they knew we were doing homeless prevention work.
1: Yeah.
0: And then they said they had this initiative. And this actually a family out of Ohio that funds almost 45 states.
1: Wow.
0: To do this work because the wife was a teacher.
1: Yeah.
0: And the husband is a businessman. So they personally funded all these programs. And then there was some additional funding from like Yubiki Foundation, Zilber Foundation.
1: Yeah.
0: And so they saw the work that was being done, the outcomes, and, you know, people are starting to see the outcomes and like add on to the funding and the program.
1: So when you guys are operating out of the school system, is it just like a mini office or a branch under the Community Advocates umbrella, or how does that work? What does that look like?
0: Yep. So for the three of the neighborhood schools we work with initially, we basically were in the school. We would go to the school every once in a while and just kind of do outreach.
1: Yeah.
0: Milwaukee Academy of Science, we are involved with one cohort. So it's I Have a Dream Foundation. I'm not sure if you heard of that.
1: I used to work for I Have a Dream Foundation.
0: Yep. So we're part of that. Oh, yes.
1: Yeah.
0: So we're part of that. So we're at Milwaukee Academy of Science there. And we have staff that are there. They're at the parent-teacher events.
1: Yeah.
0: We host resource fairs. You name it, we are there involved in the school. So it's just like having another social worker, so to speak, but not a social worker in the school.
1: Yeah.
0: And then also with resources, again, because, again, schools are strapped with funding,
1: yep,
0: for funding. And so for us, we have a pot of funding where we can help with any issue that come up. Again, we talk about transport. Oftentimes, it's like, oh, I can't get to school.
1: Yeah.
0: Well, let's get you some transportation.
1: Come on.
0: You know, I don't have any clothing. And sometimes they don't want to talk about what the barrier is. They just don't show up. And, you know, McHenry will go to the home and see what's going on. He is an excellent steward for that school. And our staff does the same thing. Like, whatever we need to do to make sure those kids are in that school of origin for the entire year. Ideally, we want to keep those kids there for, you know, as long as they can stay. But, yeah, that's the goal. And it's been a great partnership. Even work with MPS. I know there are oftentimes challenges with getting an MPS and work with them. We have a great partnership with MPS to do this similar work.
1: Shout out. I want to give a shout out to McHenry and Milwaukee Academy of Science because he is somebody who does the work. Like, mm-hmm, I've seen him. I've known him for quite some time, but I have seen the work that they do when it comes to wanting to provide stability for their youth. So what are the services that Community Advocate provides?
0: Yep. So we have four divisions. Under our basic needs division, we have our housing, healthcare, mm-hmm, utility assistance, and disability departments. We do disability advocacy as well. So
1: wow,
0: if people need to apply for disability service, we can do that.
1: Mm-hmm.
0: And just the other ones are general energy assistance, housing assistance, et cetera, et cetera. We also have a Milwaukee Women's Center division. So we have a domestic violence shelter, a family shelter.
1: Mm-hmm.
0: We do children's programming for those kids that have been impacted by domestic violence.
1: Mm-hmm.
0: And then on the flip side of that, we have men's programming. So the men that are the perpetrators of these of the domestic violence, working with them to kind of figure out what's causing this.
1: Yes.
0: And oftentimes they have this trauma in their life that they've witnessed growing up as kids. So this is what they learn. So we help them unlearn and give them some healthy tools to kind of deal with some of that. Mm-hmm. And we have Steve Thomas over there doing a phenomenal job where, you know, 80% of the men that come to our program do not reoffend.
1: Yeah.
0: I've gone to some of the graduation. These men are crying.
1: Yeah.
0: You know, because of the tools they've learned. Their wives are there. They're crying. The kids are there.
1: Yes.
0: Just, you know, having a healthy relationship with them and seeing that for oftentimes the first time in their entire lives.
1: Preventative measures.
0: Yes. And so we're doing a lot of that work for the Milwaukee Women's side. And then we have our behavioral health division. We have 100 units throughout the city of Milwaukee where we provide site-based housing case management for individuals. And then we have a safe haven, a 20-bed facility on 34th and Lisbon for individuals that have been outside for an extended period of time and have severe and persistent mental health challenges. And so that's just in a nutshell. And we do a lot of prevention work. So we have a great team of individuals that are doing prevention work and working with local politicians, state politicians to kind of address some of the things, tobacco cessation, teen pregnancy, a lot of that work.
1: Let's talk about housing again. So what are you seeing right now?

0: now in Milwaukee that the general public don't understand when it comes to housing?
1: Yeah, I think we all see, we see it. There isn't enough housing that's affordable for people.
0: Yes.
1: And so you think about, if I want to go purchase a home, the bank is going to tell me I should not spend more than 38, 40%, 33% yep. of my income towards a house, where a lot of our people are spending 80, 90%.
0: Yes.
1: And so what does that leave you with to pay your utility bill, food, grocery, gas? It's a struggle. And yep. so we, you know, we're seeing that, you know, I think the mayor's designated this year the year of housing. I know mm-hmm. that the county exec has been doing things with housing.
0: Yeah.
1: I think we need to keep doing it. We need to keep pushing, yeah. pushing. And again, and not focus just on home ownership, because the majority of our folks are renters.
0: Yeah.
1: And so figuring out how we make things a little more affordable. And part of that is like figuring out how we can reduce some of these costs that may be incurred by yes. the landlord.
0: And you can't buy a home if you can't even afford to rent.
1: Right. right.
0: Like, that's an issue. We got to go to break to pay some bills. Do not touch that dial. It's your girl, Jazz Tyler, 101.7 The Truth.
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101.7 The Truth. It's your girl, Jazz Tyler. We are live and direct. I have Mr. Kirkendall. Call him Mr. Kirkendall because he is the COO of Community Advocates. We are having a conversation about real crisis, real situations here in the city of Milwaukee. Shout out to the chat. Melody Madden says, how many landlords have you taken to court? You got a full-time attorney, right? So when you run into situations with tenants who say the landlord is being unfair, you know, whatever the case may be, I'm going to use this name because everybody know there's always something. And I'm not attacking him personally because he's actually done stuff for us, like sponsoring community events. But he has a lot of properties, Barada Property. I can imagine that's one company that you got.

0: probably work with a lot. So when you have a company like that that owns majority of the housing in Milwaukee and there's so many issues, how do you navigate or find a balance between defending the landlord and defending the tenants?
1: You know, right is right, wrong is wrong. And that's just the reality. I'm a housing advocate, but I also think part of being a housing advocate is telling a tenant when they're wrong and being honest with the landlord when they're wrong. In terms of Barada, you're right. He owns 8,000 whatever units here in Milwaukee. For me, if I have a tenant coming in and they're a Barada tenant, they're having issues, I'm picking up the phone, I'm calling Archie, I'm calling somebody and say, hey, what's going on? This is what I'm hearing.
0: Yeah.
1: And typically, I would say 98% of the time, things get done right away.
0: Yeah.
1: And I'm not saying it shouldn't be that I have to call to do that, but I'm saying, so as an advocate, that's one of the things I can tell you, like, they know that I'm going to call and I'm going to sweat them until things get done.
0: Yeah.
1: And I think, you know, tenants also... I'll give you an example. So we, you know, we're part of the Department of Justice settlement. Mm-hmm. So we were approached by the Department of Justice to be the administrator of whatever that settlement was between them and Barada.
0: Mm-hmm.
1: And so we had to like figure out how to work through that.
0: Yeah.
1: And again, like again, not getting a call back when there's a challenge or issue.
0: Yeah.
1: We got to get back to the table. Let's sit down and figure out how we do this. And so I think with him having 8,000, there's no way you don't work. You got to figure out how to work together, I think.
0: Yeah.
1: And I think from a tenant standpoint, I tell people, like, if you're in the unit, you don't want to be there, we can help you move out.
0: Yeah.
1: And there are times where people, they want to move out, we oftentimes help them get out of the properties.
0: Yeah.
1: But there's again, just, you know, it's a slippery slope in terms of, like, just making sure we don't have a relationship with Barada.
0: Yeah.
1: Keeping it professional and being neutral in that.
0: Let's tap back into the household part, right? So, again, one of the things that I see as an educator is a lot of families, a lot of youth come to school. Some of them are homeless.
1: Mm-hmm.
0: Some of them are sleeping house to house. And obviously, it's not their fault, right? But psychologically, what happens to a family when they are constantly living 30 days away from losing their home?
1: Yeah, it's the stress. I mean, it's the stress that any of us would have. You think about a lot of these families have, this has been their life for the last, you know, 5-10 years, just going from house to house or shelter to shelter.
0: Yeah.
1: And again, this is where I talk about personal responsibility. People use that, and that's just a bad word because Republicans say it. I think my life has changed because of personal responsibility. I think anyone who grew up in the inner city that had challenges, their life changed because it was because of personal responsibility. It's not a bad thing. And so when we have a shelter, and part of what we talk about in our shelter, part of what we do is like, okay, what role did you play to get to this point? And what do we need to do? Well, how do we help you not come back? Because we don't want to see you back here. We don't want your kids feeling like this is a comfortable place to be.
0: Yeah.
1: Because we see that. That's the thing I do see in the city is that people are okay with going from shelter to shelter.
0: Yes.
1: And again, sometimes it's unavoidable because you don't have enough income. Housing stock is bad. But there are people with lots of income that try to go through the shelter system. And I'm like, well, we need to talk about why you're here.
0: Yeah.
1: Because this space could be used for someone who really needs it.
0: Yes.
1: And so we have those tough conversations. And now I'll continue to have those with individuals that, you know, if you come through our doors, we need to have a real conversation because these programs and services are not going to always be here.
0: Yeah.
1: And so you don't want to depend on them or rely on them. How do we get you self-sufficient? And that's part of the conversation.
0: Speaking of the programs not being there forever, how are you guys funded? Like, how are you able to do the work that you do?
1: We have a great mix of funding, federal, state, city. Mm-hmm. A lot of private philanthropy. We had our 50th anniversary last week, Friday. We had a bunch of people from the community come out and support.
0: Yeah.
1: So it's like fundraising. And again, we don't fundraise just for the sake of fundraising. We don't have programs for the sake of having programs. We can, you know, you look at all of our programs, you can look at the outcomes.
0: Yeah.
1: They speak for themselves in terms of like saving the taxpayer dollars. Like the work that we're doing essentially does save you money.
0: Yes.
1: Right, in the long run. And so those are the things we look at and think about. But yeah, it's a mixed bag in terms of the funding that we receive.
0: So I have a real question for you, right? Mm-hmm. Someone coming from the inner city, going through things that you're going through, now COO working with individuals who may have went down the same path as you. My question is, are we actually fighting poverty in Milwaukee or are we getting better at managing it?
1: That is an excellent question. Man, that's a rough one. I think there's a little of both. I think that the fight for poverty, fighting poverty, means we need to challenge some systems.
0: Yeah.
1: I think we also, and systems meaning, like, right now, wages have not gone up. Why?
0: Yes.
1: The minimum wage has not gone up. We know the cost of every single thing has gone up, but the minimum wage has been stagnant forever.

0: Yeah.
1: Those are some of the, there's real challenges that people face. And so I think there's, you know, there are fights in terms of individuals like fair housing, and we have legal action, legal aid, ensuring the individuals that have been wronged in terms of their housing situation, fighting for them. Mm-hmm. And so that's, you know, those are some of the fights. I think managing poverty is probably a lot of what we do, because there is no fight in some cases, because the numbers are the numbers.
0: Right.
1: And so, yeah, it's a little of both.
0: Speaking of 50 years, what are you most proud of as far as community advocates?
1: That's a good question. You hit me with some hard ones. I think I'm most proud of the fact that we continue to do the work with integrity, continue to do the work and not be loud and out there. We continue to do the work and not say we can fix all problems. And I think, you know, importantly, just ensuring that we listen to the community. And, yes. and the work that we're doing, and you can, there's a direct correlation to what the community said they need. Now, the funding doesn't always come along with it. Mm-hmm. That's the challenge also, is like not having enough funding to do the work we do.
0: Yeah.
1: But I think that's it. And just, again, doing it with integrity.
0: So when, because there, if I'm not mistaken, I want to say, I don't know if it was this year or last year, there was some funding that was cut from Washington, right, as it pertains to Wisconsin? Or was it recently?
1: There was talks of HUD funding being cut. That was around housing. I think that's, for now, okay.
0: Yeah.
1: There was several lawsuits that challenged some of the cuts. So that happened. I think, but overall, the funding landscape is definitely shifting here and there.
0: How does that impact the work that you all do?
1: We and I'll be honest, we've been fortunate that it has not impacted us significantly. There are grants that we've lost and grants we've gained. So it hasn't impacted us significantly. But I think the challenge has been that, you know, I think about SDC closing.
0: Yeah.
1: They saw a large number of individuals from the city of Milwaukee.
0: Yes.
1: And so for us, we would, you know, bounce things off. We didn't partner a whole lot, but we were able to say, okay, go to SDC for this.
0: Yes.
1: They would say, go to community advocates for this. So we had that kind of buffer for another larger organization to provide some of that relief. We don't have that now. And so we're getting it from every area.
0: Yes.
1: And then again, being closest downtown, we're getting now a lot of the South Side individuals coming to community advocates.
0: I was going to say that too. I just see the whole city is shifting.
1: Yes.
0: Like when I moved back, I was like, is this Milwaukee? Mm-hmm. Like everything, mm-hmm. you know, looks different. And to be fair, a lot of people are just simply, you know, going through it. Doesn't matter what side of town you live on, everybody is going through it. We got a break coming up here, but before we go to break, I have a couple of rapid fire questions for you.
1: All right.
0: So in the event I was behind on my rent, where do I start?
1: You would come downtown to the Rental Housing Resource Center.
0: Okay. And that's located inside of Community Advocates?
1: Yep. 728 North James LaVille.
0: Okay. Let's say my landlord just gave me an eviction notice. What do I do?
1: It depends on what the notice is for. Mm. If it's an eviction notice because you haven't paid your rent and you have a reason you haven't paid your rent, you come down to Community Advocates.
0: Yeah.
1: If you have an eviction notice because you damaged property, it depends on the type of notice. Is it a notice that allows you to remedy the situation?
0: Yeah.
1: I mean, I think the best course of action is maybe come downtown and we can help navigate and help you understand that notice. Right. I think tenants don't understand what they get sometimes.
0: Yeah. So, and speaking of that, especially for the youth or the young adults who this may be their first time renting, can you explain the five-day notice? Yep.
1: So typically a five-day notice is just that, a notice. It's not a court summons, not an eviction. It just says you have 5 days to remedy whatever the situation may be.
0: Yeah.
1: Typically it's going to be non-payment of rent.
0: Got you. And then there is, in the event they didn't pay rent, they have to go to court. How does that work? How many days do they have to catch up on the rent before it actually becomes an eviction?
1: Yep. So typically if a five-day notice is given, they have those 5 days to pay that rent before the landlord can even file the eviction.
0: Yeah.
1: Typically evictions getting into court could take a couple of weeks. And then, you know, even during that course of time, the landlord and you could work something out and dismiss the eviction. That's the ideal situation if the eviction notice is given, so that it's not on your record. And then we can also work very closely with legal action, legal aid to help seal that record so that eviction doesn't show up, especially if you didn't have to go to court and things were settled.
0: Let's say I'm employed and I'm over income, but one emergency has my entire household behind. Are you guys still able to assist?
1: It depends. If you're over income, if you're over the income guidelines for our program, no, we can't necessarily assist unless we have some private funding. So oftentimes, we have philanthropy like Greater Milwaukee Foundation, yeah. Zilber, some of those organizations that will, Bader Foundation, that will give us funding that, again, within mind, these people are over income.

0: You have to make that decision. So, or medicine comes along, where we've seen people having like super high medical expenses.
1: Yep.
0: Again, one bad diagnosis can put you in a situation where you're homeless. So
1: yes. Ooh, we got to go to break. When we come back, we're going to finish this conversation. It's your girl, Jazz Tyler, 101.7 The Truth.
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3: And here's Heather with the weather.
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0: 101.7 The Truth. It's your girl Jazz Tyler. We are live and direct. We got Mr. Kirkendall in the building. Every time I say that, I feel like I'm talking about my brother. Community advocate, COO. We are having a discussion about crisis, about housing, everything that's needed when it comes to this. One of the things you also mentioned as far as services you all provide is assistance with disability. Can you touch on that? Because I had no idea that you guys did that either.
1: Okay, there we go. Yeah, we work very closely with the hospital systems that get, you know, patients that come in with no insurance and things of that nature, and they make referrals over, and we would help them actually apply from start to finish with their disability application. So we do that for a couple different hospital systems, HMOs and hospital systems.
0: Yes. That's amazing. I had no idea. I can imagine you guys probably receive a lot of referrals as well. What would Milwaukee have to do differently over the next 10 years for community advocates to see fewer people coming through the door for crisis?
1: Better employment.

0: opportunities. Mm-hmm. I think before we even get there, I think just getting individuals prepared for employment.
1: Yeah.
0: We can hire people, but you're not prepared, you're not trained, you're not going to stay. Yes. I think about just at Community Advocates, just the number of individuals that we hire that it doesn't work out because they don't have the soft skills.
1: Yeah.
0: You know, and for me, if you come through our doors already experiencing challenges, the face you see in front of you should be friendly. Mm-hmm. It should be warm. It should be inviting. And so I see oftentimes people don't have that.
1: Yeah.
0: And so even like coming to work with your hoodie on and your scarf on your head and just some basic stuff that, you know, 10 years ago, 50, it just wasn't even a thought that you would come to a place
1: like that,
0: working like
1: yeah.
0: that. But it's, yeah, so that's that definitely would be something I think we need to do. Soft skills. You think even the restaurants, you go to a restaurant now, like no one has, there's horrible customer service.
1: Yeah.
0: Again, so there's that piece. I think once we get past that, again, just in increasing the educational opportunities and not just traditional education, I think the trades. Like yes. I think that's where there's a missed opportunity for our young men
1: yeah.
0: who may not want to go off to college, but the trades are there and you can make better money actually going through the trades and going through traditional college.
1: Yeah.
0: And so having that opportunity, I know there's some schools that are looking to do some stuff around the trades, like getting them in early.
1: Yeah.
0: And then just, you know, from a housing standpoint, just more. And when I say affordable housing, I'm saying housing that's affordable.
1: Yeah, not the actual.
0: So I think that's the other key. Because, again, housing stability will lead to other things being good for a
1: yes.
0: family.
1: You guys also assist with utilities, right? Mm-hmm. So what does that look like?
0: Yep. So, and it's interesting. So they have increased the guidelines because, again, there are so many people that just are struggling with their utility costs, the increased mm-hmm. costs and things of that nature. They can call us 270-4-MKE. They can go to the website, Community Advocates website,
1: yeah.
0: make an appointment. The days of like coming down, sitting all day, you don't have to do that anymore. You can like make an appointment. We'll call you, do it over the phone.
1: Yeah.
0: And make that process as simple as possible. The other thing is, as it starts to get cold, part of that program, people don't understand if you're a homeowner, your furnace goes out and you're income eligible, we can get you a free furnace, furnace replacement.
1: Yeah.
0: And so those things are free. And people don't know, and water heater replacement, there's yeah. a lot attached to that with weatherization and things of that nature. So yeah, that's definitely an opportunity that I think people miss. We, you know, the city of Milwaukee or Milwaukee County, we serve about 50,000 individuals. There's probably 110,000 that's eligible.
1: Wow.
0: Yeah, so.
1: What does the process look like if someone's furnace was to go out? Like, is it like prioritized based off them needing heat, or how does that work?
0: Yep, if someone calls and said their furnace is out, we would do the application for energy assistance and make sure you're income eligible. Once yeah. you do that, we can send a referral over the same day.
1: Yeah.
0: And typically that furnace is repaired, it could be same day or within 2 to 3 days. And it's free of charge.
1: Yeah. Come on, y'all. Get these resources.
2: Look, my furnace right now, I'm looking like, right after this show.
1: Get those resources. So I don't want to make this political, but I do want to ask this question because obviously there are some who don't understand. But with working with elected officials, nonprofits, corporations, grassroots organizations, what do some people in positions of power misunderstand about poverty because they've never had to experience it?
0: I think the people think that it's the person's fault. And so when I think about, you know, the lack of opportunity,
1: mm-hmm.
0: I think that is the biggest challenge for individuals. Like for me, I've grown up in the inner city. I went to Milwaukee Hamilton High School. I went to Rufus King. I just was not prepared.
1: Yeah.
0: I didn't feel like I fit in because I didn't have the money. You know, that
1: yeah.
0: was a school where
1: it was uppity.
0: Yeah, it was uppity. And so I went to Milwaukee Hamilton. Everything went well. But I think when I went off to UW-Whitewater, mm-hmm. Getting away from the city yeah. and being able to like think, because there's a trauma that is attached to living in the city of Milwaukee, and people don't want to address that, but there is. I yes. feel like when I go like to Dallas, for example,
1: mm-hmm.
0: I'm not looking at the door when I'm at a restaurant.
1: Yes.
0: I don't care if my back is, you know, and I shouldn't yeah. be that comfortable, but they're just a,
1: you can breathe.
0: Yes, you can breathe. And that's yeah. just the reality. And I think we oftentimes overlook that trauma here in the city yes. and what it does to the community overall.
1: Yeah, I agree. I say it all the time when I have my sister circles or if I'm talking to my friends, like, moving back here was hard for me
0: mm-hmm.
1: because it's like putting me back in the same environment that made me sick. And then when you maneuver around Milwaukee, you're going to run into people, places, things, and the memories are good or bad,
0: mm-hmm.
1: you know, depending on, you know, what your life was like. But it is extremely difficult to live here on top of trying to maintain family life, mm-hmm. household, all of these things. One of the things I forgot to ask you that is probably the most important question for somebody that needs

0: assistance, what documents should somebody have ready before asking for assistance?
1: It depends on what the assistance is. If it's housing assistance, definitely we'll need your income to verify your income eligibility. That's for all programs.
0: Yeah.
1: There's an income eligibility. If you're looking for rental assistance, you have a five-day notice of some type of eviction notice that we can substantiate and verify. If it's utility assistance, we really just need your 1 month of income for the prior month. That's mm-hmm. it. And again, the income guidelines have increased. So, I mean, there are a lot of people that may not think they're eligible that are eligible for energy assistance.
0: Yeah. Come on now.
1: And we know the costs are, I mean, our utility costs are increasing. So I think I'd love to make people more aware of that.
0: Yeah.
1: And we do plan to expand. We are opening a location, or partnering in a location in Brown Deer.
0: Okay.
1: So in like the next 2 weeks, we'll be in Brown Deer. Our final location is open. And then, our downtown location.
0: I'm glad, though.
1: And we're open to partner with any organization that would want some of those services in their organization.
0: Yeah. We might have to. So Bond just got a building that we're programming mm-hmm. and doing trades out of right next to the post office on MLK and Center. Mm-hmm. And again, we have trades for the youth that's going to be in there, as well as like a food pantry. But if it's any way we could partner.
1: No, definitely. And that's the thing. I think, you know, this doesn't work without partnerships.
0: Yeah.
1: And the other thing that we don't talk about at Community Advocates, we support a lot of smaller organizations.
0: Okay.
1: We fund a lot of smaller organizations.
0: Yeah.
1: We are fiscal agents for a lot of smaller organizations. So, definitely, if there are organizations that are in need of support in some form or fashion, not necessarily always fiscal, but like just support getting their foundation laid, we definitely are open to helping those organizations.
0: Absolutely. So if I give you the microphone, no politicians, no funders, no board members, just you talking directly to Milwaukee, what do you need us as a people to understand?
1: We got to support each other.
0: Yeah.
1: We have to stop judging. And we need to hold each other accountable.
0: Yes.
1: I think without that accountability, we don't succeed as a people. We don't succeed in Milwaukee. And I think far too often, especially as of late, you know, and I'm not as liberal as a lot of people in Milwaukee.
0: Yeah.
1: I think, you know, having liberal, very liberal policies has not helped the city of Milwaukee, to be quite honest with you.
0: Mm-hmm.
1: And so, yeah, let's hold each other accountable. Let's support each other. Let's give each other that tough love that's needed to move things forward.
0: Stop getting offended. Like, to your point about accountability, I think a lot of issues we have, from housing to poverty, all of it is geared around no accountability, ego, mm-hmm. pride, people misusing or abusing power, and simply just not understanding. When I look at the city now, and again, this isn't a slight to any elected official or anything like that. This is just my analysis. Obviously, we know it's not the same, mm-hmm. right? It's nowhere near the same when we grew up or even 5 years ago. But I think on top of inflation for groceries and everything, I understand why the mayor made this year a year of housing. Mm-hmm. Because when you look around, it's almost like we're not overcrowded, but it was a point in time where I could be driving on the freeway and it wouldn't be as packed. Without the construction, it's still packed, right? Mm-hmm. So there's more people moving here because of the benefits, because of all of those things, which is, I think, ultimately causing more issues with the lack of housing also. And I think we have to find a better way to make sure the citizens, I hate to say it like that, mm-hmm. but the people that grew up here, that is from here, we have to find a way to make sure they are okay before we start catering to people who are just moving, into the city. My last question, you mentioned that you guys provide services for domestic violence. Mm-hmm. What is that, or how can people reach out to you if they are in need of that?
1: Yep, they can simply, we have a shelter on the south side. You can't just walk into the shelter, so you do need to call,
0: mm-hmm.
1: And we can do an assessment over the phone. They also can call 211, and 211 will make that referral to Milwaukee Women's Center Shelter.
0: Okay. Before you get out of here, got any shout outs?
1: I love to shout out my kids.
0: Yeah.
1: My two girls and the whole staff at Community Advocates for always supporting me and some of my crazy ideas.
0: Yes.
1: And of course, our CEO, Andy Elliott, again, for letting me do my thing when, again, I may have some crazy ideas or just thinking outside the box or just sometimes just pushing the envelope. And our board of directors. So, just definitely shout out to all of them.
0: How can people get in touch if they need services?
1: Yep. Because again, we're one of the few places you can walk in. You're going to see someone no matter what time. If we're open from 8 to 5, you'll be able to see someone if you walk in our doors.
0: Yes. Yes. I got a shout out to my cousin Shima. I got a shout out you. Shout out to Erica Crowley. It's some really amazing people that works over at Community Advocate that are true community advocates. So that's the message I want to send, that you guys are all, you are a part of the community, from the community, and the work that you all are doing is great. Despite of how some people may feel based off their own personal issues with commissioners and so on and so on, I recognize the work have been for quite some time. And any way that we can support, you know, always here.
1: I appreciate it. Appreciate it.
0: Absolutely. We got to go to break. When we come back at the 6 o'clock hour, make sure you are listening. I will be giving away 2 tickets to the Bryson Tiller concert. It's your girl, Jazz Tyler, 101.7 The Truth.
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0: DJ Brother Z holding us down with the production and sound. How y'all feeling, man? 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
0: 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All right, Shannon, let's get back into it.
2: Yeah. Man, it's a long story short. They got us messed up. No, I'm just... But no. But yeah, we were just talking about on What's Popping with Shannon, how the conversation went from body dysmorphia with the celebrities and moved on to how people want to be perceived. And then I start talking about how the beauty standards consistently change and people are making permanent decisions over like a forever changing industry.
0: No, for sure. And so it brings up something. I think you were saying it when you were speaking more at the 12:30 segment about it, right? When you was talking about back in the day. And what the booties look like back in, not just like that, but you know what I mean? It was like, they weren't so outrageous. They was just nice, respectful little buns. You know what I mean? Like, sure, you had some real Cinnabuns, but there was like, it was normal.
2: It was realistic.
0: It was realistic. It was natural beauty. It's like, man, as a young boy, you just enjoyed turning on the box.
3: Boing, boing, boing.
0: That is insane. Brother Z is a wild boy. He's a wild boy.
4: Lucky I can't find a hot key. I'm really trying to play.
0: Oh, man. But I'm just saying, man, it was something so natural about, like, for instance, and truth listeners, hear me out. I know we a way more mature crew, you know, and I'm the rapper on the station. But hear me out when I say this. I say this respectfully. But just you remember that Juvenile video back then? It was so different. It was about a good time. It was about fun. Now all of that, you just turn Instagram on and it's clap, clap, clap, clap, clap, clap, clap, clap, clap, clappers, clappers, clappers, clappers. So it's like, now it's just everywhere, man. And I just, you know, there's no allure.
2: Even when we think about like the video vixens back then, right? When we think about Buffy the Body, for instance, like I look at her picture now and I'm just like, that's a like not regular, but that is a normal thick body, right? Like you could tell it's natural. You could tell she probably hit the gym, did some squats on top of it. Mm-hmm. But it wasn't something that is so ridiculous that it's like unsafe to even obtain. Like you got all these stories of these people taking risks, getting their body done, going for third rounds of BBLs and some more stuff, which is like a highly risky surgery. Like one of the most risky, if I'm not mistaken. And putting their bodies and their lives at risk for vanity that only lasts so long. Because if I'm not mistaken, the conversation about skinny body types coming back in has arisen. Like, so now we got these people with all this work that they've had done slimming down because the Y2K look is back. So the low rise jeans are back. And with the rise of low rise jeans, now we back to no hips, no like being extremely skinny. I just saw something like a week ago. Are you familiar with Tyler, the singer?
5: Yeah.
2: Yeah. Something a week ago. And she's

0: beautiful, beautiful, extremely small. She has something low rise on, and naturally, when something's low rise, a little bit of your love handle gonna spill over. They were saying she's gaining too much weight. I'm like, here we go again. Things are getting rough in these streets. Oh goodness, what's going on over there?
1: Brother Z, dog. You don't hear him in your ear.
0: No. Oh my goodness. He only told you that. Talk about you don't hear him in your ear.
1: Funny, but he's not even saying words.
0: What is going on?
1: Oh my God.
0: But yeah, they were judging Tyla, and like Tyla is a pretty small woman.
1: Yeah.
0: And it's crazy to see like now that's coming back, and it's just rough to see how often like the trends change and how people try to like change with them. Well, you stay over there shaking that fan up. Ray trying stay to get his fan to work over there.
1: Can't nobody see that but our cousins.
0: I had to tell him what's distracting me. Ray is shaking fans for some reason. But yeah, it's just super sad to watch people try to like continuously keep up with whatever is the new trend. Mm-hmm. And it's sad to see how harshly people are criticized. And you just got to really have tough skin and be happy with yourself at the end of the day. Like Al said, you gotta really love who you are and, you know.
1: Mm-hmm. I agree 100%.
0: What you look like.
1: I agree 100%. And it goes back to, I want to say kind of similar to the conversation that we have, right? Where, mm-hmm. you know, this country has taught us to like so much of these vanity things, whether it's to look a certain way, a certain brand, a certain this, a certain that, right? And at the end of the day, it's all to just, one, have us devalue ourselves, and then two, put value in the products that they have to make us feel like, okay, now we feel better about ourselves. But no, it's all a trick. Mm-hmm. It's all a mind game. Like, we have to, like, focus. And I get it. The mind is strong and the flesh is weak. I understand that. But we have to be, you know, we living in an era where you have to be so careful with what you say, even with how me as a man is talking about this particular conversation, right? Because you don't want to offend anybody or as if you're shaming anybody. You know what I mean? I think, was it SZA we was talking about, or was it Summer Walker that you were talking about?
0: It was Summer Walker, but SZA has had a hefty amount of work done too, but that's another story.
1: You know, and, you know, from what I saw, these was beautiful women. You feel me? These was beautiful women, but so much so, she's like, you know, I got some ribs I could give back to Adam. Like, you can have them back. I need to. So I'm like, when we start to get that far into it, I think that's when we, you know, we should ask questions. I'm not, do what you want to do. You an adult with your money. But when you start, you know, removing things that God put in there, like, like, all right, what I need these ribs for?
0: Like, yeah. And like I said, I do understand like being in certain environments and feeling like, okay, maybe I don't have enough. Everybody's doing this. And like even as kids, you see it. Even as adults, you see it. Like you're like, okay, well, everybody's dressing this way. Everybody's doing this. And to fit in, you feel like you got to do a little bit more or work on something, even when nobody else sees what you need to work on. I think it's sad. And it's like you said, it's based in trying to sell products basically that people are putting out and devaluing ourselves. Even when you think of something as like silly as like diamonds, there's propaganda behind why diamonds became so valuable and so like everybody needs it. Like it's propaganda behind everything, like everything we consume, everything we think we need, everything we think just goes with like life. Like, oh, well, this is the life I'm living. I need this to look like I deserve it. You know, it's just sad to watch.
1: Yeah.
0: And on top of that, like you said, especially when you're watching the people that are the blueprint of what people are trying to look like, change yourselves even more to further look like what they already look like.
1: Man.
0: Yeah.
1: I'm gonna say this, ladies, I'm gonna let y'all in a hint.
2: Let me say it.
1: Go ahead, say it.
2: We do not like that. We do not like that ish. Stop it. We don't like it.
0: Stop it.
2: Cut it out.
3: Get out. Get out.
1: And I was, I wasn't even going to say it that way. I was just going to say, we prefer you as yourself. We prefer y'all natural selves. I've yet to have a homie that said, and I'm going to tell you how funny this is, right? All I said is, ladies, I'm going to tell y'all this. I could have been saying anything, but Brother Z knew exactly what I was talking about. Mm-hmm. Exactly what I was talking about. I didn't have to finish the sentence. He said, let me say it. I could have been talking about anything, but one thing that men are universally on the same page about is we love y'all as y'all are. All right. Don't go anywhere. When we come back, we'll get more into this conversation right here on the award-winning 101.7 The Truth.
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0: 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How y'all feeling, man? 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We love you the way you are, women. Shannon, I got something on the menu as well, too.
1: Oh, of course, let's hear it.
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1: Okay, let's get to it.
0: Let's go talk to Sherman. Sherman, how you feeling? Talk to us. Sherman, you there? Hello, Sherman?
2: Hey, yep, how you doing?
0: All right, how you doing?
2: Yep, can you hear me?
0: Yes, yes, sir.
2: I'm
0: how
2: right.
0: You feeling?
2: Hey, I'm all right. I was calling about the body, dysmorphation, whatever it is called.
0: Yeah, I don't know it either, brother.
1: Dysmorphia,
2: yeah, morphation, yeah. You know, men go through that thing, too. When I got out of prison, I liked it the way my body looked. And I used to go to work. I used to work out every single day, do two things in my leisure time when I got out of prison. I used to work out every day and read every day. And then it came to a point of me working, you know, me being free, I wanted to try some steroids. So, and the only reason why I didn't do it is I did buy them. I bought two vials and needles and all this stuff. But I messed around and started hiccuping. I didn't take the stuff, but my brother knew I had it. I started hiccuping, couldn't stop hiccuping, and I had to end up going to the hospital. They claimed that I was having a heart attack. Make a long story short, I didn't have no heart attack. And then the steroids messed around and expired, and I couldn't get no more. So I was like, man, that's messed up. I think that was God trying to tell me don't do it. Because when I look at my body, I'd be like disappointed. I'm 53, and I didn't see some 14-year-olds with some bodies like great-grandfathers. So I was like, man, I don't want to be like that. So I try to keep myself healthy. And stuff. So men go through the same thing. And like I said, when I got out of prison, this just happened with the steroids in the last past 5 years. I was going to take them, but something ended up happening. I didn't get a chance to do it. But that's all I wanted to say.
0: Man, appreciate you calling in and sharing that, Cousin Sherman. You are part of the Lunch Break crew, man. Yeah, Shannon, what you think of that? And then we're going to talk to Brother Enlightenment after this.
1: No, for sure. I do believe men also go through body dysmorphia. And like I said, being in certain environments, you start to compare yourself to other people or like, what can I do to be bigger? What can I do to, you know, be more muscular? If you're around people that are working out constantly that are, you know, trying to look a certain way, you start pushing yourself to certain extents that might not be ideal for the regular person, but you consistently see people become this elevated version and you try to compare and compete with that. So it makes sense.
0: Yeah, absolutely. And he's absolutely right that men go through it too, because let's talk to Brother Enlightenment and then we'll go into that, because there was an article floating around a couple of weeks ago about a guy that passed away. We'll get into that after Enlightenment. How you doing, brother?
3: What's up? How you doing, man?
0: Can't complain at all, man.
3: Hey, Brother Z, man, I agree with you 100%. Nobody likes those fake bodies. I've had multiple of them, and it just don't feel right. Like, it look good inside the clothes, but you take off the clothes, it's like, bro, what did I just get myself into? Then you feel it, it's hard, it don't jiggle, it don't shake, it's like, it's not appealing. So when I look at women like that, they not at peace within themselves. They don't know themselves. They don't know who they truly is. Like, a lot of people lean on things of this world. Those are material things that God tell us not to lean on. So then when you go about trying to make yourself into something that he did not create you to be, he created us in his image. So you trying to take yourself out of his image. So you're never going to be happy. like, oh, girl, with this rib thing. How you going to take the one thing that God took out of man to create a woman? You're never going to be at peace like that. It's mind-boggling. It's like, it made me think, like, that's some Illuminati stuff. That's some stuff that these people put inside of you, because who thinks like that? That's a rib, bro. You need a rib to live. that's crazy, bro. It's crazy.
0: Man.
3: They not at peace, bro. They not at peace at all.
0: Appreciate you calling in, Brother Enlightenment. You are a family member of the Lunch Break crew. Thank you for calling in. Shannon.
1: Yep.
0: What do you think? You think they not at peace?
1: Yeah, like I said, I genuinely do believe a lot of these people that are going to get plastic surgery should probably do some type of therapy first. I think it should be a requirement to make sure that there isn't some type of body dysmorphia. I know they say that surgeons can use like their own, like, you know, what is it called? Discretion to figure out if they feel like there is signs of body dysmorphia. Mm-hmm. But at the same time, I think a therapist has to diagnose that and has to look into that. And it shouldn't be left to a surgeon's discretion, because at the same time, these are the same surgeons that financially benefit from people having this dysmorphia. These mm-hmm. are the same surgeons that'll be like, well, we can take this part of your body and put it here and turn your leg into your foot. And then when that hurt, we can turn your ankle into your knee. Like, there's always going to be something that they can do to quote unquote fix you or change you. So leaving it in their hands is kind of crazy. Like I said, I think it should be some type of requirement, especially when it comes to like multiple times coming back for the same thing, or, oh, I want more and more and more. It's scary out here, and we expect medical professionals to be medical professionals, but we also have to remember these are the same people that benefit from us having these issues within ourselves.
0: Mm. Amen. Amen. Amen. Amen. So it was the call lines is going crazy today. Call us up 833-212-1017. We're gonna keep this conversation rolling. This is a real good What's Popping with Shannon, by the way.
1: Thank you.
0: Yeah, you're welcome, you know. What was the caller name before Enlightenment? I can't remember his name. Oh, Sherman. Cousin Sherman called, and he said men go through it too. And there was a social media post floating around about the guy who went to go get his third, like, enlargement surgery.
1: Which is crazy.
0: He went to go put a little mo down there. And he died this time. And I guess exactly what Brother Z said, that, you know, when surgeons say no, they just go find somebody else to do it. And this is what happened. He was in, I can't remember what country. I don't know if it was Thailand or China. I think it was. And I guess they told him no, and he went someplace else. And from what I hear, he passed away. He put too much down there, and he succumbed to his injuries. Let's go talk to Miss Sandra Shannon. Miss Sandra, how you doing today?
4: I'm just fine. How are you all today?
0: I can't complain at all. Can't complain at all. Won't nobody
1: doing
0: listen
1: all right.
0: to it anyway.
4: Miss Shannon, okay, good. Hey, you talking about body parts, huh?
0: Yeah, just a few of the ones I like.
1: Head, shoulders, knees, and toes.
0: Right.
4: Hey, remember that song? I don't know if you remember, but it used to be a song that would say the knees connected to the ankle bone and all of that. Those bones, those dry bones. It really was a song like that. But I just called to say... Okay, I called to say, okay, now, like, when Kanye's mother got the surgery, plastic surgery, and she passed away, too, and I would see that guy on TV. He had his own show on TV, the doctor that did her surgery, and, I mean, he would just, I mean, like, his expressions on his face would be so serious, and he would accent his words like, oh, he was a big professor. And he was the one that did her surgery, and I found that out. I said, uh-uh, he was on TV, and I bet you a lot of people probably went to him, and something happened, you know. But and even Michael Jackson, I thought he was so cute, and then all of a sudden he did it. Then all of a sudden I said, "Oh my goodness, because he was cute. He had the little round nose, and then he come out like a Pinocchio." You know what I mean? And then he kept doing it, too, from what I could, you know, understood. But that is so bad. Remember that Barbie doll girl, too? She wanted to look like Barbie doll?
1: Yep.
5: Which one?
1: I remember kept that.
5: Yep.
4: Yeah, you have to look her up, Ray. She kept getting surgeries to look like Barbie doll and kept thinning her body and all that stuff. And had to look like a Barbie doll. But see, when I grew up, my parents was kind of strict, you know. And like even when I put a French roll in my head, my mother tore it out.
5: Hmm.
4: Hello? Okay.
5: Yeah.
4: Yeah, my mother tore the French roll. She tore the French roll out of my head because I was in middle school and she said I was getting fast. But that's what, you know, we couldn't do OC. So that's really what I called to say about, you know, the surgery and all that. So I wouldn't get it.
0: All right. Thank you for calling in, Miss Sandra. You know, you could call us anytime you want to. We're going to take Melissa call. Is that how I say that name? You need to read.
6: Sound it out.
0: Melisandy?
6: Melisande.
0: Melisande. All right. We're going to talk to Melisande.
1: Not Brother Z giving reading lessons.
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0: production and sound. Shannon, how you feeling, man?
1: Man, I'm feeling good. We're having a great conversation here today. I'm loving the interactions with our callers, our cousins calling in and keeping the conversation going. How you feeling over there, Ray?
0: I'm feeling good. I'm feeling good. Let's go talk to our cousin, Millicent.
2: Hello, how are you?
0: I'm good, cuz. How you feeling? I ain't mean to mess your name up early.
2: I'm good.
0: Brother Z got me together.
2: That's okay. If I had a dollar for every time that happened in my lifetime, I'd be a billionaire.
0: Me too. My real name is Hank.
1: That's right.
2: Yeah. So Sandra kind of took it, but Kanye West's mother is a good example of this. Kanye West's mother had doctor searched for someone to do her surgery. She couldn't find anyone. When she did find this guy, he said, hey, I'll do it. You going to pay me, I'm going to do it. But you got to sign this waiver that says if you die, I'm not responsible. And that's what a lot of doctors do. And because a lot of people today have money and they don't know what to do with it, they are getting multiple surgeries. And at some point, Shannon said it earlier, I was wondering this too. What happens when the skinny girls become popular again? Because it used to be Twiggy, then it was a brick house, then it went back to the skinny girls. Did y'all not think that that was going to happen again? Mm-hmm. So what you going to do now? You just can't keep doing that. But the other side of this coin is you cannot blame the doctors. You cannot blame other people. These are just bad decisions that people are making. And when you make bad decisions, there are consequences. Mm-hmm. So we can't say, oh, the doctors should stop them. No. You want to spend your money? Come spend your money. The dope man don't never say no. Come on now.
0: You're right.
2: Come on. You go to the wing man. You don't never say, oh, you got a half off last week. No. So you can't expect the doctors to do something different. I'm just saying, and I know people are not going to like that, but that's it. But women today, and a lot of African-American women, don't have a respect or a self-elegance. Mm. They think what they see is prettier than them. Mm. And that tells me you have a lack of confidence. You can have all the weave, you can have them long eyelashes, and I say it very loudly. Some of y'all get all that done, and you're still ugly as hell.
0: Oh, man. Shouts out to cousin Millicent. You can call us up anytime. That's my type of cousins right there. That's my type of cousin and carrying on that I like to participate in. That's where I want to go at.
3: Bruh.
1: That's where I
0: want to
1: be.
0: That's where I
1: want
0: to be at. It's fun over there.
1: Yeah.
0: Shannon, let's go talk to cousin Christina. Christina, how you doing? You live with the Lunch Break Crew.
4: I'm doing good. Just driving, doing Uber. I'm on my way.
0: Get that money.
4: So I've got like 4 minutes. But the only thing I wanted to say with this body dysmorphia thing, I feel like everybody's body is popular. I heard the last woman say, what if skinny women become popular? I'm a skinny, petite, natural woman. But I just think people are doing too much. It's like she said, you're getting too much money, you don't know what to do with it, and now you just looking outwards at everybody else's life, and people just want to be like people. People just need to be themselves.
0: Mm-hmm. Absolutely. Absolutely. Agree with you 100%, Christina. Thank you for calling the Lunch Break Crew. Man, this is a hot one.
1: I think it is. I think cousin Christina is correct. People need to look within themselves. Like she said, being petite, everybody's shape is in. It's just the way you wear it. It's the way you have that confidence. And sadly, I do agree also with a cousin. What was her name again? Brother Z Millicent. Cousin Millicent said, Black women specifically, I think because the standard of beauty is something that we aren't used to ours being uplifted in media, I think we always look outward. And like you said, we see a white woman do it. Now we want to do it even bigger, but it's already what's ours. So we can embrace ourselves and give ourselves the credit and just work.

0: on what we already got. Even when I was petite, I feel like at that point I'm like, oh, maybe I'm too skinny. Then you get a little th thick. Then you it's always going to, like, with any phase of life, you're gonna have something you can change. Even when you get the work done, you just gotta realize something within yourself and work with what you got. And then see how you feel. Because a lot of us would be way happier with a little couple extra dollars, because you got regular women out here that are competing with celebrities that can take it off and put it on. Like Cousin Melisande said, hey, what are we gonna do when skinny is back in? Which it is. And we're starting to see celebrities shave down that BBL a little bit. A lot of our normal selves, we ain't got money for round two, three, and then to get skinny again.
1: Damn.
0: All right.
2: Then I hear the aftercare in itself is just a piece of work. Trying to squeeze them juices out.
0: That is insanely scary. Like, I'm like, the risk that you're taking, the things that you're putting your body through to achieve a certain look, and then to do it multiple times. You gotta want that real bad.
2: Real, real bad. Ray cousin, Rebecca on the line, my cousin on the line. Rebecca, how you doing?
3: I am doing well. How are you today?
2: I'm good. I'm like, which cousin is this?
3: This is the Caribbean one from Guyana.
2: Ah, this my Guyana cousin. Okay, cuz. I don't know which one it is. Everything's safe. Talk to me, cuz.
3: Yeah, you got it. So let me see if you can break down this analogy for me then. As we say in the island, if the mango is too large, too long, and it's weighing you down and it's causing you some back pain, then you might need to go ahead and prepare your mind for that surgery. So my point is, if you have something that's causing you health challenges, I would think that needs attention. I'm going to let you break down what I said to the audience. And then, you know, I feel like this. You need to be confident within your own skin, like Sister Shannon was just saying. And you don't need to question the creator. You know, he made you just the way you are for that person he made, who's going to see you and love you just the way you are. Mm-hmm. How boring it would be if we all looked alike.
2: Absolutely. Absolutely. Shouts out to Cousin Rebecca for calling in. You're my Guyanese cousin. Thank you for calling. So she gave an analogy about the mango. If the mango is too heavy, essentially, right, and is weighing down the tree and is causing the tree and the limbs to snap and break, she's essentially saying, women, for the women that have, you know, larger or top heavy, let's keep it, you know, she's saying that can cause tremendous pain for women as well. So it's not always about, you know, the wanting to enhance to look beautiful, but maybe a reduction in order so you could be comfortable in life. And that is what Cousin Rebecca was explaining with the mango reference. She was referring to, you know, the thing them up top as mangoes. Check what we're saying. That's what we kind of call them in Ireland. We call them mango. Well, that girl got some nice, juicy mango, and she, my boy.
0: We're talking a lot about mangoes today. Now I want mangoes. Now I'm thinking about, you know what?
2: So, yeah, man, that's what Cousin Rebecca was talking about. 833-212-1017, that is the number to dial. 833-212-1017 is the number to dial. This is an amazing conversation that we're having right here. Man, what's popping with Shannon been popping, because it has been dominating the menu for, like, all week, since we started it, really. So... commend you, Shannon, for having some very, very insightful conversations here. We're going to keep it going. We're going to keep this conversation going because there's still an aspect of it that I feel like we haven't touched on yet. We briefly spoke about men, right? But there's other ways that I feel like men are going through it as well. So, if you know, if we're gonna say, like, oh, women, you know, love the way you are, you know, let's hold a mirror up to ourselves, man, and get into more some of those things that we do. And it may not be as

0: All right, I made it up, y'all. I tried to make it up. When we come back, we'll get right back to the conversation right here on the award-winning 101.7 The Truth. Don't go anywhere.
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1: I did not.
0: Welcome back, y'all. What the hell you just do, Shannon?
2: I picked my mic up and in the top of it flew away. It wasn't me.
0: Damn. I just see it. Just showed.
2: It's a juggling act.
0: It just showed me what happened. I told you put it in the cup.
2: How do I put a mic in a cup?
0: Fit. Man, welcome back, y'all. We have an amazing conversation. As a matter of fact, Shannon, I still got one more joint on the menu. Let me go and knock that out real quick.
2: All right.
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0: 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All right. So back to the guy, Shannon. Not the one you was telling me about.
1: Man, please. I'm telling you. If somebody told me they was going to go do that with their money, I'd be disappointed. If you don't go bald and give me your money, that's crazy. You invested in the wrong things.
0: See? Fellas, you hear it.
1: What?
0: Y'all hear it.
1: I support them going bald. I hope they do hear it. I support them loving the way they look and giving me their money. What'd I say wrong? I love y'all the way y'all are. And if you got spare money to go get your leg hair put on your forehead, you can give it to me and just go bald. And I'm going to love you even more because you gave me the cash. What's wrong with that?
0: Oh, man. We had a couple comments in the text chat. Somebody said, I'm going to read that one last. Somebody said, I believe, don't say the name, but it says, I believe most females get work done competing with other women. I agree that most men aren't turned on by the body enhancement. We will look hard, but don't really care for it. And that's true. That's true. And it's just, like, I don't know. It's just, like, I've yet to have a homie that's just like, man, BBL was fire. You know, like, no, they just... Men typically want and I'm not saying that women that has altered whatever aren't getting in relationships, because I don't want to create that. But I am just more so saying, from the conversations I have amongst the homies, they, you know, like, as if men look at the BBLs as the fun, the potential fun person or whatever, right? Whereas, like, a regular natural woman is also the fun person, but the person, like, okay, I'm going to build a life with this person and so forth. I don't know. I don't want to be saying things that, you know, get me in trouble here on the radio.
2: Yeah, I ain't building with no BBL.
0: you right there like IKEA with Shannon said, I ain't putting nothing together.
1: Okay.
2: I ain't changing nothing.
0: But, yeah, man, fellas do go through it, too, man. Fellas go through it, too. We heard about, you know, I ain't even going to say this, but it was rappers. You know, I don't want to mess up.
1: Why ain't you going to say it?
0: Well, you know.
1: Like, hold on.
0: I don't want to damage our potential future music side of what we got going on here.
1: Okay.
0: But, you know, There's artists in the industry that have been labeled to have gotten, you know, male BBLs.
2: Oh, they said that about Drake. BBL, Drizzy.
0: Oh, God.
2: BBL, Drizzy.
0: I told y'all Zach don't mind burning the bridge down.
1: Sticking in the sticker.
0: I tried, man.
2: BBL, Drizzy.
0: But, you know, it's not just a woman thing where, you know, it's easy to have a conversation and be like, oh, women are, you know, insecure about themselves and this and that. But men struggle with it, too. And we see it in so many ways, from the men that gets the, like we said, the Turkish, you know, the Turkish turbans that they have to wear after they get their transplants in their hair. And I've yet to see it really work. So that really throws me off. They always go back bald. So
2: I
0: don't.
2: John Cena got
1: a
0: one. He did. True. I guess John Cena paid for a different type. He probably put a whole nother person's scalp on top of his head.
1: My goodness.
0: I don't know, Shannon. I'm just saying, man, men deal with it too. Even the Beijing. Like, for somebody to put all that black spray in their head, it's like, you insecure about something. And I just, I don't know. Or the fake abs, the fake pectorials. You know what I mean? Or the shirts, the slimming shirt. I got one of those. I got a slim shirt.
1: I know. But I will say, much like the

0: men are saying about the women doing it for other women, I feel like a lot of men are doing it to keep up with other men
1: That's not
0: because
1: true.
0: there are women. No, because when men are going bald, women, there's women that love bald men. I've met them. I know them. Or there's women that don't care if a man is bald, and it's their own insecurities that makes them feel like I gotta go to Turkey. Like I said, a woman would be more impressed if you give it a bag and go bald. They're like, you know what? Y'all can't tell me nothing about my bald king. Come on out. I'll be.
1: I feel like I don't know. I could be wrong, Shannon. I'm not even gonna give you too much pushback on that. And maybe our cousins could help us with that conversation. But I just feel like the things men do it to impress women. They do it to enhance themselves so they could attract better women, more women, whatever the case may be. Whereas, and I could be wrong. I'm not saying this is true. This is just an assumption. And you know what they say about assumptions, Shannon, all right? And this could be me. But I just feel like there is a known, I don't even know if I call it stereotype, but conversation where they say women get dressed or do all of these different things to be in competition with other women. And that's why I just say, like, I don't know if I agree with that. I think men do it because they want to elevate themselves to be more attractive for the women. And
0: But I think when we talk about women that have had work done, when you do talk to them, they don't, they, I think the insecurity comes from knowing like, okay, this next woman has all this stuff done, so I'm going to compete. But then they also in their head think like, okay, if I get all this work done, I'm going to attract a different caliber of man, a man that wants a woman that has bigger boobs and a, like, you know what I'm saying, money to get all these surgeries done. There are women that believe that, or they think like, if they see how expensive I am and how much I put on myself, I'll attract a man that understands that you have to take care of me in a certain way. So I think the same argument can be made because men probably feel like, yeah, I'm doing this because I want to attract women. But in reality, you're looking at the next man that probably still has a full hair, head of hair, or that is slimmer and has all these muscles and stuff. When you talk to like a regular woman, most women, they don't mind a bald man. They just want a man that will provide. Most women don't care if you have abs. Like, is it nice? Yeah, sure, it's cool to look at. Like y'all said, yeah, I look at it. I sometimes might think it's attractive, but in reality, I know many women that don't mind a little chubby and it's
1: I'll
0: a
1: give
0: little
1: you
0: ball
1: that.
0: of belly. You know what I'm
1: I'll give you
0: saying? Like
1: that.
0: a
1: I'll
0: lot
1: give
0: of
1: you
0: women
1: that.
0: be like, I don't like all them muscles. I ain't finna do all that. Why he always in the gym? You will hear that more than you will hear. You know what I'm saying? Unless you're an athlete, then it's like, okay, you better look like something. But if not, for the average person, average woman, they ain't, man, you need to have a six pack, pecs. You need to have your, what, obliques, all types of, like, nobody care about that. They just want a man that is emotionally available and financially stable.
1: And somebody texted said, "No man is thinking that, Shannon." That's what somebody texting.
0: Thinking what?
1: I'm
0: No man is
1: assuming.
0: thinking what?
1: I'm assuming that they are enhancing themselves for the for other men to.
0: I don't think particularly they're thinking like, I think subconsciously they are trying to keep up with younger men still, or men that still have these things because they think women will be attracted to that man over them. Even when you go into the short king conversation, men like, no woman wants a short king. I know plenty of women that love they short king,
1: A
0: but you're
1: short
0: looking at the
1: king.
0: next man. They do. The girls love a short king. So listen, I'm just saying, I think we all do it, but we all need to love ourselves a little more as well.
1: Man, absolutely, absolutely, absolutely. Man, I think this was an amazing conversation, Shannon. And I think it's only right that we close this show with Shannon's final thoughts. That's
0: My
1: new
0: final
1: too.
0: thoughts.
1: I just made that one
0: You
1: up
0: just
1: too.
0: made this up on the spot. I need y'all to know this is made up on the spot, but what I will leave y'all with is love yourself a little more and be confident in who you are, no matter how you were packaged up. Just hone in on that and better yourself. You don't have to look outward to find what's already within you. Man, this was a good lunch break.
1: Man, it was a great lunch break, man. It was a great, amazing lunch break, man. Shannon, appreciate you for bringing a very engaging topic. I think this might have been a record for phone calls today. We had...
0: Oh, for sure.
1: We had plenty phone calls today. Man, thank y'all for joining us, man. The extended lunch break is up next. I'll be holding it down for Aunt Viv. It's my last week with y'all, man. Aunt Viv will be filling in starting on Monday, if I'm not mistaken. Shannon, close yep. us out. Take us home.
0: Man, thank you for rocking with us on the lunch break. 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Don't forget to follow your host, Ray Nitty, at Ray Nitty, across all platforms. And myself, I am Maybe Shannon, across all platforms. Man, love on y'allself a little bit today. Don't go anywhere. The extended lunch break is next.
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